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12: Welcome to the chat room at Tyrant Studios.
13: Coming to you high above the legendary penthouse in downtown Vancouver.
12: I am Joe Leary, along with Danny Filipponi, the BC Entertainment Hall of Famer.
13: Yeah.
12: Aaron Chapman, noted historian.
14: We are here.
12: Noted author.
13: Thank you, sir.
12: And the last time we spoke, you were running for a position on Vancouver, potentially in Vancouver City Council.
13: That's right.
12: And sadly, we report that you
13: fell short
14: of
13: the ballot, unfortunately, on the one city party ballot. There were 11 people all vying for four spots. So I knew it was going to be a tough thing, and you have to be a real sort of narrow way in there. But I don't regret running. I had a lot of good feedback from it. I may do it again. I may try it again.
12: You had great.

0: feedback from it, and I can tell you from people that know you and saw that they weighed in on your Facebook post, people that I know that knew of you and told me, and they would go the same thing that I said to Danny when we talked about it. What if I thought I knew something about politics. I did not know if I'm leading a party. I did not know I have final say on who runs as candidates in my party. And I tell you what, no disrespect to William Azaroff, but I think that's fundamentally wrong. And I don't know how you change that going forward. I'm sorry if Joe Leary is the head of the party, I'm going to have final say as to who's in my
1: party. You're handpicking a few of your favorite guys. 100%.
2: I get that. It's difficult because this year between the Green Party, COPE, and One City, all three parties signed an agreement that they would only tender five candidates. So because of that, on another year where they would have tendered eight, nine, even maximum 10 candidates, I probably would have breezed through this. But it was, you know, it's not a delegate chosen primary. It's one, every party member gets one vote. So I've signed up lots of friends and whatnot. But
1: it's all good.
2: The grand total party membership, which is around, I think, 5,000. And is it everybody? So, a lot of people know me from the books and music and things like that. But politics was a new thing for me, and maybe not everybody. It's something that takes a lot of people run the first time and they don't get on.
1: Chappie, listen, you're the man now. On a brighter note,
2: yes, sir.
1: R. Kells.
2: Well, yeah, the R. Kells show wasn't that a night down here?
1: The penthouse has been around for 80 years, and we hosted the R. Kells opening show in Canada here at the penthouse
2: on their small venues tour they were doing.
1: A couple weeks ago, and I've been here my whole life. I've never seen anything like it.
2: It was amazing, and you got up on stage at the beginning of the night and introduced the band, welcomed everybody to the penthouse, and what a cheer you got!
1: Yeah, it was
2: a remarkable evening that
1: you
2: was.
1: You know,
2: yeah.
1: And the band itself. That show, I will never forget it. It was remarkable.
0: We did an interview with lead singer Max Kerman, which is on the YouTube channel. Go to The Chat Room Tyron Studios. Mm-hmm. By the way, follow us on Instagram.
2: Yeah.
0: You can also listen to podcasts via Spotify and Apple. But we will air that interview on the next episode.
2: It's a good one, too. Yeah.
0: Which is a good one, absolutely. And he tells a great story about, I think they came in 5 minutes late.
2: The first time they ever played Vancouver was at the penthouse. That's why they chose this occasion for it.
1: And I will say something, Joe. Our next episode that we're going to be shooting is going to be on location.
0: Yes.
1: At West Coast Dream Machine. So, which means that if you want to come out and check out all their insane cars and have a listen to the show and have something to eat,
2: you got
1: to
2: see
1: we're going to be out there on June the 26th.
0: June the 26th?
1: June the 26th. So mark that down, fellas. Guys and girls, and come down and check it out.
0: Yeah. And again, if you're into fast cars, even if you're not, you'll be impressed by what you see. And it's always kind of fun to get out there and kind of mix and mingle with people, because, which is exactly what we do here.
1: Yes.
0: Because generally when you do a radio show, you're cloistered in a studio. Eddie knows this all too well. You're by yourself or maybe with a host in a studio, and that's it. Here we have like anywhere between 50 and 70 people that fill the joint and have a great time doing it. And we have so much fun. I say it's the coolest broadcast on radio in Canada.
2: It's hard to describe.
0: If there's a cooler one out there, present yourself to us,
2: please. It's hard to describe, people, what goes on here. Yeah. I mean, you'll hear it, but it's a gathering of a lot of Vancouver who's who and people you've never seen before. They're all here for the studio audience. There's some broadcasting legends. There's some sports legends. You never know who's going to turn up or who's invited.
0: Coming up on the show, we're going to talk to a couple of Hall of Famers, BC Sports Hall of Fame, which is very much in the news right now.
2: Sure is.
0: Because during the FIFA World Cup lockdown of the Lower Mainland, the BC Sports Hall of Fame had to pack up and move out.
1: Yeah.
0: Which I think is just criminal. But that aside, we'll talk to Dr. Sport Greg Douglas, who's a member of the BC Sports Hall of Fame.
1: Yeah.
0: We'll talk to legendary Don Taylor, who's a member of the BC Sports Hall of Fame.
1: It's a fat show, Joe.
0: If that weren't enough, we got yet another BC Sports Hall of Famer, Cliff Ronning.
2: Cliff Ronning
0: is on the show.
2: Man,
0: today.
2: Oh, man.
0: How cool is that?
1: It's incredible. I mean, this is going to be
2: a good show. I wish I was out here listening to this right now, because it's so good.
0: This adds to our legacy of Canucks guests.
1: Yeah.
0: Started with Kirk McLean.
2: Yeah.
0: Okay. We then had Tony Tanti. Yeah. We will have Cliff Ronning. And now we got to sort of set the bar and say, okay, who else is, because there's so many ex-Canucks that stay in the area.
2: Yeah, still live here,
0: through the alumni, and Dr. Sport has been very helpful in lining these people up. So we look forward to seeing who may appear next.
2: Yeah.
0: And you never know. We put a few feelers out there, and the more people that come in here, like Cliff was from beginning to end when he came into the studio, yeah, or into the series, into the studios here. But.

0: They spread the word around, and yeah. I think that will certainly pay off. Also, we'll be performing or hear a performance from Sean Austin, who is a newly signed country artist to 604 Records.
1: Great guy.
0: Shout out to our buddy Jonathan Simkin.
2: I hate Simkin.
0: That's the name of the podcast, just so you know.
1: I was a guest recently on that podcast, too.
0: How did that go?
1: It was great.
0: Did you walk away hating him?
1: No, not at all. I mean, Jonathan and I have known each other a long time, not as long as you and have known him, Danny, but we talked a lot about the 90s music scene that we both came up in. And
2: it's a very good podcast.
1: Yeah, and it's great. There's some good information. He's a remarkably good host and has good questions and brings good stuff out of people.
0: And did you know he was involved in one of the best Canadian one-hit wonders? Steal My Sunshine by Len.
1: Which I didn't know about until you brought that up, Joe. Yeah, fascinating. Yeah,
0: yeah. It's just a cool piece of one-off Canadiana. That's just such a cool song. And I remember when he was on the show the last time, I asked him about it. And for a band that blew up so fast, it blew apart just as fast.
1: Just as fast, yeah.
2: Let's get the show rolling here.
1: I love
2: the chat room.
0: Yeah, let's do it. 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
5: When the whole RTD program started, it was largely white-based spirits or clear spirits, vodka. 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Do you find that tequila coolers sell well?
6: Oh, yeah. And they realize that there's more than one show in town, and yeah. Nothing wrong with a vodka-based, but there are lots of great other spirits that you can put in drinks that are absolutely tasty. And like I said, tequila is one of them. Obviously, that we've talked about this previously, is that, you know, the quality of tequila nowadays from when we were coming up has improved greatly. And so they plays well with mixing cocktails, but also just great on its own.
5: It's an 8-pack mixer from Yellow Dog in
6: Ombre
5: from Yellow Dog in Port Moody. 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
0: We welcome you to the chat room at Tyron Studios.
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2: Yeah, Shane. the May really? Family. Shane May, good friend of the Filippone family.
1: Shane what?
2: Shane May. He's he's here. And
1: drawing
2: also, I've already heard that Otter Trail is available at Legends. 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

0: Nice.
1: Downtown.
0: Nice.
2: Well, I'm anyway, curious, we're curious to drive.
3: Happy to bring them aboard, for sure.
0: So we have Dr. Sport with us. Dr. Sport has been a regular mentor, executive producer, if you will.
1: Oh, all head around, of our sports bureau.
0: All-around connected guy for the show. Originally intended to be the very first guest of the show.
1: That's right.
0: As befitted, but was the second guest, and he's been a regular since. We'd like to bring you on when there's sports things bubbling under in the marketplace.
1: And there are, indeed.
0: And, well, first of all, has traffic hell officially begun in downtown for FIFA?
1: Without a doubt. I mean, if you live anywhere near Broadway, you don't have to ask that question. But down by Granville Island, absolutely. I live in that area. The pedestrian traffic has increased incredibly. It's only going to get busier, too.
3: Do you know employees of BC Place? Check this out, Chappie.
0: Yeah.
3: So if you're working at BC Place and you're getting ready for FIFA,
0: yeah.
3: they now can't enter through any way other than the Science World entry.
0: Wow.
3: So that's where the entry is for fans. So it's a kilometer walk. It's the Mogadishu mile to get into BC Place.
0: Wow.
3: Yeah, it's
1: have they closed any businesses down yet down there? Costco and
0: BC Entertainment or Sports Hall of Fame.
1: We're going to get to that.
0: Yeah, obviously. Yeah.
3: But no, we're a couple weeks out and we're all excited.
0: So again, I'm not naive enough to think that it's not a good thing. The benefit for the city is better than not having it. And puts Vancouver once again on the global landscape, which is fine. But I've heard conflicting things. I've heard June hotel vacancy bookings are down 20% from this time a year ago.
1: Yeah.
0: So are people just saying, you know what? You're overcharging for everything. It's going to be a pain in the ass to get to. I'm out.
1: I think that's the attitude in a lot of circles right now. Yeah. I mean, I got some notes here on the ticket prices. It's just ridiculous. I mean, to rent one suite for one game for 10 people, Danny.
3: $99?
1: $470,000 for the one night.
0: Wow.
1: Mind you, that's for 10 people, and you get all the booze and food, but imagine that.
3: Well, I think what FIFA did was, they had pre-booked thousands of rooms all across Vancouver. In fact, that's what they do when they go to these cities.
1: Yeah.
3: And then about a month ago, they relinquished about 80% of the rooms. And a lot of people who are planning on coming to Vancouver were told that they were already all sold out.
1: That's right.
3: And
1: that's
3: now with the prices of fuel for planes and gas, I think a lot of people are just throwing their arms up in the air and say, what the heck?
1: I've talked to a lot of people that were planning on taking some games in Seattle, and they just said for that very reason.
3: Yeah.
1: You know, the hotels, the travel, the border, the gas, forget it.
3: But meanwhile, Chappie and I have talked about, listen, at the end of the day, there's going to be hundreds of thousands of visitors in the city.
0: I think game nights or game days, there's going to be people downtown. You'll certainly feel that. But it strikes me, as, and in a long line with what Joe was saying and yourself, Danny, that and Greg, you shouldn't really necessarily compare it to the Olympics or previous big sports, but because it's a little bit apples and oranges. You know, the World Cup's hosted across a number of different cities, and it's not compressed into the 2-week period that we had with the Olympics. But it feels like it connected with the city more. You had the Irish House next door here to the penthouse. There was lots of events. The only sort of fan area is up by the P&E, which is a little removed from the downtown core. It just feels a little bit different going in. Maybe it won't be. Maybe it'll all come together. I don't know.
4: So contrast that to, again, we're talking soccer, the beautiful game. Do we still have a MLS franchise in Vancouver? What's the status of
1: the Whitecaps? I don't know about tomorrow, but, they're soliciting money people now, as Aaron, and hoping that somebody will step up.
4: So they're hoping for a Ryan Reynolds or a Michael Bublé to throw their money
3: out? They approached Bublé.
1: They did.
3: They didn't really give
1: too
3: many details. But,
1: the numbers, nobody is talking about the numbers, Joe, and it's just outrageous. I mean, I don't even, when you take a look at what they're asking, I think the whole key to it is the government and the BC Pavilion. They've got to relinquish some of the rights and let the soccer club do its business. Right? That's my
0: it's the, it's the height of irony in Vancouver that it's so expensive for Vancouverites that they can't afford to live in here anymore, that the Whitecaps can't afford to be here anymore.
1: Yeah, apparently. Exactly.
4: So. And then that blends into another question about when I first heard, I'm a huge baseball fan, so the opportunity or possibility of us having an MLB franchise excites me. If it were to be an American League franchise, I won't deny. But here's the thing. How do we look in the eyes of the professional sports groups? Because we didn't retain an NBA team. We're on the verge of possibly losing an MLS team.
0: Can we even possibly hold an MLB franchise?
1: Joe, I think this is, and we have a quasi-politician here.
3: Yeah.
1: But I think that it was strictly a line from the mayor just trying to, you know, get a little bit of attention.
5: It's a campaign.
1: There is no possible way.

0: No. You're talking $1 billion or more to build the building and get the franchise.
1: Yeah. I'll tell you, you want to talk baseball, let's talk the Vancouver Canadiens. I mean, listen, I was at the game the other night.
0: Yeah.
1: It's a beautiful park, holds 4,000 or 5,000 people.
0: Yeah.
1: As you said, you
0: it's
1: don't
0: perfect.
1: Even know a single person who's playing, but yet you don't care.
0: It
1: you show
0: matter.
1: Up to cheer on the home team, you get yourself a 3-foot-long hot dog, and it's a great evening out.
0: Joe, you may remember this years ago, there was a move afoot to get a Major League franchise here to play a split season with the Seattle Mariners.
1: Yeah.
0: That didn't work.
1: No.
0: You sit down, you look at the numbers, and even with the stadium there, there wasn't that much interest. They, back in 1983, I think it was, they Jack Quinn, the magical general manager of the Vancouver Canadiens, managed to bring in Bob Hope and, to help with an old-timers exhibition game. And it was a
2: I remember when they did,
0: tickets.
2: Was it the Steve Wilson Baseball Classic they did here? There was a guy named Steve Wilson who played in the majors.
0: Yeah.
2: He probably had a cup of coffee in the majors. Anyway, so he's a Canadian guy, hosted a couple of summer events called the Steve Wilson Baseball Classic. And one of my proudest moments was we at CHRX, the radio station, were the presenting sponsor of the game. So I had an on-field access media pass, and Sparky Anderson was the guest manager.
0: Really?
2: And I'm showing him the pass. He goes, "I don't care who you are. Get the F off my field."
0: Oh, really?
2: That's my claim to fame.
0: Oh, wow.
2: Thanks, Sparky. Great to know you.
0: Out of
2: here.
0: Sponsors.
2: Yeah. Anyway, Doctor, we always love your input, and we value you. And I know that you're heading off to see, speaking of baseball, you're off to the prettiest little ballpark in all the world, aren't you?
0: Yeah. The, you know, as Danny said earlier, that's a comfort zone. That Bailey Stadium is a fun place. The atmosphere is right.
1: It's priced appropriately.
0: Yes. Yeah. And when you get the kids moving up to the big leagues, and you can look back, and there's a host of them now, as you all know.
1: It is an absolute gem.
0: And with the Toronto Blue Jays affiliation, it's only gotten better.
1: Sure.
0: You know, they've taken that barbecue pit away, and they're building a gymnasium there.
1: In fact, last night I noticed that whole right field side is going to be... So anyway, if you haven't gone to a Canadiens game, grab a ticket.
2: Get yourself out there.
3: We all should go.
2: Well, always a pleasure.
0: On the Major League franchise thing, forget it. Don't get too excited.
2: No.
0: It ain't going to happen in your lifetime.
2: I haven't written my season ticket deposit check yet. Don't worry about that. Greg Douglas, always a pleasure. Thank you, my friend.
0: Well, thank you very much. Thank you, guys. Good to be here.
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2: And we have a brand new sponsor. This is our wine sponsor. Mm-hmm. This is Otter Trail in Langley.
1: By the way, it's a absolute beautiful winery. Like, this is the real deal.
2: Well, we thank all the sponsors that make us possible. West Coast Dream Machines on Clyde Avenue in West Vancouver, which is where our next show location will be.
1: That's right.
2: From Attention Gary Taylor.
1: Yeah.
2: Also, we have North Point Brewing in North Vancouver, our beer sponsor.
1: Sure.
2: We now have a wine sponsor, which is great. Canadian Club and Ginger Ale now in the new cranberry FIFA-oriented can.
3: Tasty.
1: Yeah.
2: And on that happy note of the acronym FIFA, I'm going to lead into our next guest, who's no stranger to Vancouver audiences, no stranger to the chat room, Don Taylor. Welcome, Don Taylor.
6: Thank you.
2: One of three BC Sports Hall of Famers on this very show.
1: Yes.
2: Wow. Greg Douglas being one, Cliff Ronning being one.
3: Yeah.
2: And the BC Sports Hall of Fame has come into attention of late for all the wrong reasons.
3: Mm-hmm.
2: And I'll let you elaborate, Don, because they have shut this thing down because of FIFA World Cup.
6: Yeah.
2: Please expand on that. Why?
6: Well, they need the space for media. It's going to be an auxiliary media space. And so out the BC Sports Hall of Fame and all that memorabilia went with it. And Jason Beck, who runs the BC Sports, he doesn't run the BC Sports Hall of Fame.
2: He curates it.
6: But he curates it. He works so hard, and he's been a mover for the last 3 or 4 months. that, you know the statue of Willie Fleming and George Royal
1: the car
6: and Greg Moore. Yeah,
1: yep.
6: Greg.

0: All that stuff they had to haul downstairs into BC Place, and they had to move it twice. So the lack of respect from these bigwigs at FIFA is absolutely stunning. I don't get how you can come into a city where you're a guest and take over like that.
1: So we saw with Expo. I mean, the IOC has certain rules and regulations that must be adopted. Mm. FIFA, obviously, the same thing. It's a world-class event. No dispute about that. But what I don't understand is, doesn't somebody have the stones to go, no, this stays put. Work around it.
0: I guess because there's $1 billion expected to come into the economy, that speaks extremely loud. But here's the thing. Soccer is the biggest sport in the world.
2: Yeah.
0: It's not here. It's not. Sorry. It's a wonderful sport. I have nothing but respect for it. I love watching it. It's just absolutely tremendous. You're a guest in this city. You want to grow the sport?
2: Yeah.
0: Like, globally? Treat people well and treat them with respect.
2: Yeah. Yeah.
0: And treat them like you're the guest here. You shouldn't be in charge. But I don't know if you guys walk downtown. I go for a walk every day after work. Get my steps in. And just they've cordoned off everything, put up giant fences. I hope it works out. I hope we, the taxpayers, are spending our money wisely. But that story with the BC Sports Hall of Fame seems to be the focal point of everything. Yeah. And it is because it's a bully move.
2: Yeah.
0: People don't like bullies. So this thing has come on. It started off at a really bad point.
3: I was talking with the GM of the Vancouver Trade and Convention Center, and he was telling me that they were negotiating with FIFA. They wanted to have a little broadcast center outside of the torch out there. Shut it down.
0: Yeah.
3: They own that. They own the space there.
0: Yeah.
4: It seemed like such a natural place to a natural partnership that could have happened between FIFA and the Sports Hall of Fame. You know, like, just to leave that there. And it just seems like you say, nobody spoke up for it.
3: No, yeah.
4: Even with the money, and I get it, and I get that space is needed, but gosh, could not another placement found?
0: I think they could. Like, look, I'm a member of the media, and I will back the media 100% in most cases.
4: Yeah.
0: And in this case, not them making the decision, but why couldn't you just come up with triggers for the media?
4: Yeah.
0: That's what they do at PGA events and other big events. They come up, and it's fine.
4: Yeah.
0: You know, you're used to working in cramped conditions, not always the best conditions. I know it's the World Cup, but to pull that move, to take that space away is very disrespectful, and it's not good. I don't think it's good for sales.
4: No.
0: Look at their ticket sales. Their ticket prices are too high. Then they pull that move off, and they're hurting right now.
4: An additional bad taste in people's mouths.
0: Yeah.
1: If you want to shoot a movie in Newark Harbor, you can't move the Statue of Liberty. You work around it.
0: Right.
1: And I fail to understand why you've got an established institution within the walls of BC Place. Sorry, FIFA. Mm. No go.
0: Yeah.
1: Can they not build? I mean, they're not afraid to build stuff. I mean, I just took the SkyTrain in there today. I couldn't believe all the stuff that's springing up just outside.
0: Oh, gosh. It's incredible.
1: It's incredible. Yeah.
4: There's banners on the viaduct.
1: Can't you build temporary facilities if that space is so important to you?
0: Yeah.
1: Why can't you house the BC Sports Hall of Fame somewhere else?
3: I think what Don is saying, and I think you're correct, Vancouver just experienced the Olympics. And that was, let's be honest, that was one of a kind.
1: Yeah. Mm.
3: It was Vancouver's Olympics.
0: Yeah.
3: And everyone felt it. I'm just not feeling it. It's not like it's our party. It's like they're coming to our town, and like you hit the nail. And we're like, oh, okay. Whatever.
0: But there was hockey involved and skiing and things that we love. And we do love soccer and all that. But this is like, and I can't, we get all these
3: emails.
0: And Eddie, you know what I'm talking about, Eddie Gregory, sound engineer. Well, you get all these emails and texts from these people. And again, I'm nothing but respect for soccer. Soccer is the number one sport in the world. Who cares about hockey? Well, sorry.
3: Yeah.
0: It's not. And the Olympics, you never got that. I remember one thing with the Olympics that was bad. You guys remember this?
3: Sure.
0: There was an older Greek gentleman who owned a place.
3: The pizza place.
0: Olympia. And they made him change the name.
1: Yeah.
0: Or they,
1: yeah.
0: They,
1: yeah. They threatened.
4: It's the Karasiotis family.
0: It's weird thinking. Yeah. Like, you're up that high. You're obviously a very successful, very smart person.
1: Yeah.
0: And you make a move like that. That was... This is worse.
4: Because
0: making them move.
3: He had a little Olympia pizza side.
0: Some guy's been there forever.
4: I'm a big soccer fan. I'm a big Newcastle United supporter for my year. Yeah. But even I'm not that excited about it.
0: I hear that from a lot of people I know who are bigger soccer fans than I am.
4: Yeah.
0: And just
4: I follow the Premier League.
1: Let's also recall that when the Olympics took over Rogers Arena, it became Canada hockey place, okay?
0: Yeah.
1: Because, you know, Rogers affiliation, that's not a sponsor of the IOs. I get

0: all that, and they had to repaint the stairs in
1: front. Well, they've done that here at BC Place.
0: I understand that. And if it was Shoppers Drug Mart, BC Place, that would have to go.
1: Yeah.
0: I get all of that. But what I don't get is why somebody at an administration level wants to welcome FIFA to Vancouver, but you know what? No, let's not do that. Can we not work around it?
2: Yeah. Mm.
0: Was that even exhausted, or did the premier and the mayor just cave?
1: Yeah, I don't know. Well, it seems like they just caved.
3: Yeah, they were asleep at the wheel.
4: I think it's a difference between the IOC and FIFA. You know, like, even on the entertainment and the concert level, there are lots of events and music to be had during the Olympics.
1: Yeah. They've got this here, the P&E.
4: Yeah, but it's out there. There's not anything downtown like the Live City downtown spaces that happen at David Land Park and up at the Art Gallery space.
1: Yeah, that's so true.
4: So there's not even the people I know that are involved in.
1: And the transportation isn't there.
4: Yeah.
1: You know, SkyTrain or West Coast Express.
4: It doesn't feel so central. Yeah.
0: You know what they did do right there?
1: I don't believe that you take SkyTrain, by the way.
0: I did. I took it today. Yeah.
1: You're a big show.
0: Well, we have a few beverages when we film the show in the chat room. So,
1: okay.
0: What they did do right was Johnny Infante, the leader of the FIFA.
1: The motorcade.
0: He wanted the motorcade. He wanted level one security motorcade, meaning,
1: right,
0: like, you will shut the friggin' town down like you would give King Charles if he's coming through town. Mm-hmm. And the city of Vancouver said, yeah, we're going to take a pass on that one.
1: So
0: that they did right.
1: You take a motorcade into town. Admit it. Joe. But if you want to get noticed and be more of a problem for yourself in terms of, you know, maybe somebody grab yourself a motorcade and 500 bodyguards, and everyone will notice you, and maybe something will happen.
3: So before he leaves the chat room, I know we got a lot of Canuck fans here. Manny Malhotra.
0: Oh, yeah.
3: Is he the guy?
1: Yes, I would say. Do I think he will be named, or should he be named? Yes, on both.
3: And you're good with it?
1: Oh, yeah, definitely.
3: I think he's going to be fantastic.
0: I think so.
1: Yeah. He's got the Calder Cup title in his back pocket on his resume.
3: Sure.
1: So there's that. But you could argue too that his most impressive feat is what we see right now at the World Championships. Linus Karlsson is playing very, very well. So is Atu Ratu. He's developed players on top of winning that title.
0: Yeah.
1: He's developed players for the Canucks who don't look out of place. They don't, and some of them have gone on to other organizations.
3: But he feels like he's one of us.
1: He does.
3: He does, right?
1: And I think that's very important
3: right now because
1: I don't think that feeling has been here for a long, long time. And it's hard to believe because, you know, ownership is from a place, community over in East Van. And I found that very surprising. Now they've got people who get Vancouver. Let's be honest here. Vancouver's a weird town.
0: It is.
1: I grew up here from Burnaby. I love it. Like,
0: likewise,
1: but you got to know it.
3: Yeah.
1: Like that visit that the Sedins did to Canuck Place, that resonates with everybody. That's good for business.
0: Yeah.
1: And not only that, but if players start doing that, they connect themselves to the community.
3: Yeah.
1: Maybe they're more likely to stick around for a long time.
4: Maybe FIFA can learn from this.
1: They had a horrible group, by the way. That group they had with Miller and Pedersen still here, that's another subject.
0: Yeah.
1: And I thought Hughes was the worst captain in Canuck history.
3: You're fired up.
1: Yeah.
3: Today.
1: It was just a terrible Demko and the interviews mumbling away. They didn't care. You never saw them do anything in the community.
0: Well, I will say this.
1: They took motorcades to the games.
0: I don't know the people involved personally, but Patrick Alvin as the general manager was kind of like Kennedy Stewart as the mayor. Never really got to know the guy. Got no vibe off you. Never saw you.
1: Yeah.
0: You did nothing to impress me. I really like Ryan Johnson.
1: Yeah.
0: I think this guy's articulate. He's well. He looks like he's a guy that you can get behind. So I'm nothing but excited for the new regime going forward. How soon do you think it'll be before they announce Manny, if indeed it is Manny?
1: Well, I thought it was going to be this week, so who knows? And the scary part is there's a coaching vacancy with the LA Kings.
0: Yeah. Mm.
1: There's a coaching vacancy with the Toronto Maple Leafs,
0: right,
1: whom he has a connection to. So is it taking a long time because he has leverage?
3: It's time I make a call.
1: There you go. You've got connections.
0: Why don't you talk to Dolly Wong? I'm sure Dolly Wong can hook it up, right?
1: Maybe. Yeah.
0: Yeah.
1: Yeah. No.
0: Well, Don, listen, I feel for you because I think it's an absolutely shameful, it's appalling that the BC Sports Hall of Fame has been displaced. And did I hear correctly that the people are not being paid during FIFA, or is FIFA actually selling out some dough to take care of their
1: nothing?
0: They're not being paid.
1: No, and it's and that's the case. I mean, obviously they get EI, but no compensation from the government or FIFA. And that's and I think I've got this right. Obviously, you're picking on people here. But I believe the government is,

0: and/or FIFA is compensating the BC Lions for the games in Kelowna.
1: Yeah.
0: So there's right, a, you know, and hats off to that. They should,
1: yeah.
0: right? But if they're going to do that, they have to do the same thing.
1: Yeah.
0: Something
1: they
0: like that.
1: Yeah.
0: For the
2: I
0: BC
2: tell you, I'm not going to go to games when the Hall of Fame opens up again. I'm going to spend my money there.
0: Good.
2: I'm not going to. As a city historian and somebody who cares about Vancouver, I'd rather go see that than go to a FIFA game.
0: You know what? This might be good advertising for the BC Sports Hall of Fame. Like all this,
1: controversy.
2: I think so. When they reopen, I'll be first in.
0: Yeah. Also, I don't want to brag about myself, but. Visit the Burnaby Sports Hall of Fame
2: really?
0: As well. I'm in that as well.
2: Are you?
0: Yeah. Yeah.
2: Good to know. I make a note.
0: Eddie knows that.
3: Yeah. Eddie knows that.
1: And now the world knows it.
0: Yeah,
1: courtesy
0: excellent.
1: Of the chat room
2: going.
1: At Tyron Studios.
0: You just worry about the SkyTrain / motorcade, okay?
1: I'm taking the loser cruiser home, buddy. Yeah. That's my ride. By the way, always a pleasure. Donnie and Dolly, Monday through Friday at 10 a.m. on Czech TV.
0: Yes, and then I'm an old guy.
1: You're doing the Carson. You're doing the Carson Fridays.
0: Well, Carson was one day a week, but he wasn't supposed to. But anyway, four-day week. Because I was going to retire, but I decided we'll do a four-day week. My son works every Friday on the show.
1: Is he a chip off the old block?
0: Oh, he's better.
3: He's been here in the chat room, my boy.
0: Yes.
2: He was here last time. Yeah,
0: I think he's by far the youngest person who's watched.
1: Is he as sports opinionated as his dad?
0: You know what? The kids today have so much information at their hands. Yeah. He tells me things that I don't know about 1950 and 1960.
2: Yeah.
0: I wouldn't put him in that position or pull for him to get that job unless he was pretty
1: excellent.
0: Good at it.
1: Well, I got the chance and pleasure to work with Don Taylor beginning at UTV back in the 90s, and I've always loved Don's inane references that very few people get, but those that get them really get them.
0: Some good supper.
1: And I remember there used to be, we would do a double ender, a news report with CNN, and it was a reporter named Gary Tuckman.
0: Yeah.
1: And Don would
0: Gary
1: go, Tuckman. Gary Tuckman in the Union Gap. Yeah. I'm laughing my ass off. Nobody else is getting it except you and me.
0: I had an instructor at the Columbia School of Broadcasting named Bill DeCarteret.
1: Bill DeCarteret.
0: His best advice to me, there was a lot. You know him?
1: Yeah, I do.
0: He's left us.
1: Yep.
0: God rest his soul. Entertain yourself. Don't worry about entertaining anybody else. Do stuff that makes you laugh, and then go from there. And if nobody gets it, that's fine.
1: Let me add a little codicil. And do it with sponsors.
0: There you go.
1: There you go.
0: Very important.
1: Yeah. Don Taylor, ladies and gentlemen, thank you for joining us.
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1: 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Dave Benson is the proprietor of such premises and always looking for things local generally, but not necessarily exclusively. But let's talk about spirits now. What's a spirit you want to focus in on for the month?
6: Well, it's been beautiful weather lately.
1: Yeah.
6: It's a good time for gin season. So, no, this isn't local. It's going back to the motherland, Scotland, and this is called The Botanist. And it's a beautiful, beautiful gin. It's really, we tried it out. I'd never had it before. Absolutely smashing. It's this area of Scotland is known for like the peated whiskies and whatnot. So this is from the same area. It's a unique gin, but it's very, very tasty. Good just over ice, but also plays well in all sorts of cocktails. Definitely try something different. Nothing again wrong with Tanqueray or Beefeater or Bombay, but this is a different, like there are different gins. People have over the last few years have discovered Empress gin, which is unique, and it's nice, so it too is evolving. The spirit world is evolving, and I encourage people to try some names that you haven't heard before, because I think you'll be pleasantly surprised.
1: Well, I think a lot of people, at least myself, I associate, when I think of gin, I associate primarily Britain for being a gin country. But recently, last few months, I was in Northern Ireland, and in Belfast, there's a huge gin culture. You wouldn't think Scotland has a gin culture. You think of whiskey for Ireland and Scotland, but this is from there.
6: Yes, that's right. And so.

0: and they know how to distill things.
1: Yeah,
0: so uh
1: yeah, they do.
0: So so uh, and they've been doing it for many years. So like I said, it's definitely you know, keep your mind open and try some of these new products. They are really, really good.
1: It's called the Botanist Gin, available at Kitsilano Liquor Store on Broadway near Arbutus.
2: 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Here's Ronnie, the tricky Ronnie with the mess who's coming in.

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3: Very live.
1: Coarse language may ensue. Listener discretion is advised. I'm Joe Leary along with Danny Filipponi from the BC Entertainment Hall of Fame, Aaron Chapman, noted historian, Vancouver historian and author, and our newest sponsor is Otter Trail Wineries in Langley. Thank you, to Shane.
3: And also a big shout out for Mitzi from Neighbors.
1: Mitzi from Neighbors Restaurant and Pasta House.
3: Outdid herself.
1: 35th and Victoria Drive. West Coast Dream Machines on Clyde Avenue in West Vancouver. Texas here. And we are doing our show next month from West Coast Dream Machine.
3: Live on location.
1: Yeah. Thank you also to North Point Brewing and Canadian Club, our spirit sponsor, Resurrection Spirits, as well. Well, you knew him as number 7 in your lucky program, but he was number 1 in your hearts. Cliff Ronning, everybody.
4: Yeah.
1: Cliff Ronning.
4: Yeah, well, pleasure. Grimace.
1: And you know what? We'll start off with Mother Nature has been very kind to you. You still look like Cliff Ronning.
4: Yeah.
1: Do you get recognized a lot by people going, hey, are you Cliff Ronning?
4: Yeah. I get more, hey, that's Ty Ronning's dad.
1: Ty Ronning's dad.
4: Or my other kids. That's kind of what I get.
1: Speaking of which, Ty just had a good season in Germany, did he not?
4: Yes. I was very proud of him. They've won 3 championships in a row. He was MVP last year, and this year he was leading scorer, and it was amazing what he's accomplished, and he's gone through the same things I went through being a smaller player, and that's what I admire the most. But I admire the way he gives back to his community in Berlin, and he's doing a charity for Children's Hospital there, and all donations are going there, and I'm very proud of him. That was his decision.
1: Wow.
3: So Cliff, when you were growing up, I know I followed your career and I read a lot about you. You were literally 3-4 years old. You were playing hockey in your dad's basement. Am I right?
4: Yes.
3: So
4: yes.
3: Memories of that.
4: Well, I mean, I was always, for some reason, sports came easy to me.
3: Yeah.
4: The only problem is I was 5 foot, kind of nothing. So. But I really wanted to be a hockey player, played lacrosse growing up, but it was always instilled in us, I guess the Ronnings, was you always, whatever you did, you put your heart into it.
3: Yeah.
1: Yeah.
4: So my brother went into music, went on to Bad Company, being a bass player.
1: Cool.
4: I went into playing hockey and putting everything into it. And the hardest part about, I guess, growing up, when you're a smaller guy and at time, everyone wanted the bigger player, and my dream growing up, especially like about 13, was to play for the Vancouver Canucks.
1: Wow.
4: And I was very fortunate. I moved on and did very well in midget hockey. We won a championship with Burnie Winter Club.
1: Yeah.
4: First time, and they haven't won since, the BC. I was very fortunate from there going into New Westminster Bruins with a great coach, Alan
3: Patterson.
4: A lot
3: of awards you won there, set records like crazy.
4: I set records there, but once again, they said, there's no way Cliff Ronning will ever play one game in the NHL.
3: Too small.
4: So I could have taken that and said, okay, forget it. But I just, it was my dream, my passion. So I was fully focused on just giving everything I had. And eventually, I had that opportunity that I got drafted, had 197 points, you know. There is a story that one time that when the draft happened, I figured I was going to get drafted maybe 3rd round by the Canucks in their backyard. But what happened was we listened to it on the radio, because back then it was on the radio.
3: Sure.
4: We never heard my name right down to 240.
3: It was in the 7th round, right?
4: Yeah, but we didn't know, so I just figured I wasn't drafted, and my aunt called me to tell us, hey, you've been drafted to the St. Louis Blues. Well, we didn't hear that, because no one cares about a 7th or 8th
3: round. The radio
4: round.
3: Shut off at 9 p.m.
4: Right.
3: That's right.
4: But in my heart, like, I was at that point, I was ready to just, okay, that's it. It's not going to happen.
3: The heck with that, yeah.
4: And then I got that phone call, and I said, you know what? I'm going to put everything I got into this game. And sure enough, I got the opportunity with St. Louis, scored my first ever goal in my first ever game in semifinals against Calgary Flames against Mike Vernon. On a play that I come around and stuffed it on the net, and they told me you'll never score a goal in the NHL like that. So that's kind of the early part of the story.
1: Well, there's a former Major League Baseball pitcher, I don't know if he's still playing or not, Marcus Stroman, not a bigger guy, and he created this slogan and brand called Height Don't Measure Heart. And that's what he's all about. Like, you shouldn't be judged on your physicality stats. You should be judged on what you bring to the sport, and you certainly did that.
4: Yeah. Well, I think early in my career, you know, I guess I struggled trying to break in. Guys like Doug Gilmore really took me aside and said, hey, you got a lot of skill, but the biggest thing is, you know, you got to wait your opportunity. You just got to be the hardest worker in practice. Make sure you're showing the coaches you can score in practice and make plays.
1: Right.
4: And eventually you'll get your chance.
0: We've had Kurt McLean on the show a few times. And when we talked to Kurt, we talked to him about the Stanley Cup and, of course, your experience being in the Stanley Cup, particularly in the seventh game, which I know not a lot of people get to talk about. Tell us about your seventh game Stanley Cup experience. But I think you went in a little injured, did you not?
4: Well, I mean, what I got, as you can see my hand when I got, I can't close it now.
0: Yeah.
4: So I had a boxer fracture with 3 minutes left in the sixth game.
0: Yeah.
4: So I had to go and play the seventh game with a broken hand, and that's your top hand. So as you're holding the hockey stick, they froze it, so it ended up freezing past my arm or up past the elbow. So I'd have to look down to see if I was holding the stick. It was the weirdest feeling. Wow. It was like, at one time, the doctor's like, well, we could tape the stick to your tape hand. Your hand at the top. And I'm thinking, that might not be good. If I'm going faster to the boards, I might spear myself.
0: Yeah.
4: But I was willing to do anything.
0: So tell, I mean, it didn't end the way you wanted to, but being in a seventh game, it just must be something that you, I mean, we're talking about it right now.
4: Yeah.
0: It was an experience.
4: Yeah, so it's emotional. Like, our team gave everyone we had.
1: Yeah. Well, Kirk has told us he still can't watch it.
0: Yeah.
1: Does it still linger in your mind, or are you over it?
0: I can see
4: I've watched it. It's painful, but I'm also proud that our group, even the guys, we're on a group chat. We're giving it to each other, you know, on the phone, and we're still friends.
1: Yeah.
4: And to me, Pat Quinn was the orchestrated all of this, because our team wasn't doing very well.
1: How did he play in a practical sense?
4: Well, he built the team, and we had a lot of talent when they brought in Burry and Browns, and you know, you started noticing our team was getting better, getting over 100 points, but he wanted us to care about each other as brothers, you know. And in any business, you might have some jealousies here or whatever, favors going here or there. But Pat Quinn was the type that would bring the chemistry together, that it was all about one thing, and was winning, giving up your self-worth, that, oh, you think you should be out on the power play, or you should be the one here, or some guys like a Tim Hunter was unselfish, knew how to win. So he really helped us with that. And I think that really helped when we finally got past Calgary. That was huge. So mentally, we were with Pat Quinn's mindset.
1: Yeah.
4: And that's really what changed everything. And I was very fortunate to be a part of that. And everyone gave up for the cause. And it's hard when some players are going to be making $5 million and some guys now they're making $11 million.
0: Sure.
4: You got to all give it up for the one cause, and Pat Quinn was able to do that.
1: Fascinating, yeah. So I used to write for the Canucks magazine back when it was Rogers Arena. Don Taylor is still here. You'll understand this. In those days, in the bowels of the arena, you could always tell where Pat Quinn had been by this linger of cigar smoke. You remember those days?
4: Yes, I do. Yeah. Yeah. He was just a special person.
1: Yeah.
4: Anyone that met him, no matter what you did, you're a special person towards him, or he would treat you like that. I think that's something that I've always tried to do myself.
0: It's so refreshing to see a Chappie see someone like Cliff here.
1: It's amazing.
0: I mean, you know, yeah. I mean, just his
1: emotion. How many games in total NHL games did you play?
4: I think about 1,300.
1: Wow.
4: So I made

0: Played 1,299 more than they thought.
1: That was my point. Yeah, that's my point right there. Yeah, you proved them wrong in a big way. Wow.
0: But that kept me going. Like, I just love when people told me, "Oh, you can't do this. You can't do that."
2: So I got to ask you, when in your day, when you're on the ice and someone is calling for a pass from you, what are they calling you, Ronzi? What was your name on the ice?
0: Oh boy, I had quite a few. I mean, the Rat. They called me the Rat. Somehow they called me Stripper.
2: So they're calling for a pass, they're going Stripper.
1: Well, that's why you're here in the penthouse today.
0: Pablo Burry started this. I don't know where it came from.
3: That's funny.
2: So when I interviewed Ty some years ago with the Vancouver Giants, I said, what did they call you on the ice? You know what they called him on the ice? Cliffy.
0: Yeah,
2: Cliffy.
0: That's true.
2: Called Ty Cliffy.
3: That's so funny.
2: That must be kind of cool, huh?
0: Yeah, that is. I'm very proud of him, but I'm proud of all my kids.
2: And
0: I have very fortunate. I had my parents are still alive. I think they taught me really good morals, and I think that's what I've tried to put in my kids, and I'm very proud of them for what they're doing. You know, Ty got a humanitarian award. To me, that was the best award. So
3: sure. Yeah.
0: Yeah, and the rest of my kids are the same way. They're always giving back to everybody, and I think that's important. I think.
1: And geez, Cliff, you were just talking about how when you were first starting out, you were the hardest working guy first there for the practices. You were the first here today, here at the penthouse today before we started taping. Yeah. So thank you for coming down today. Yeah.
2: Still bleed Canuck colors, do you?
0: I don't like admitting it, but I do. I'm very disappointed. I guess in the last, you know, couple 5 years, I guess. I'll just be honest. Like, they haven't been good. They finally have made the right call.
2: Yeah.
0: Bringing in someone that has been good, understanding the communities first and foremost, because that was Pat Quinn's thing. And also bringing Malhotra, someone like that, coming in that's earned it.
2: Mm.
0: Earning something, to me, is always what life's been about. Sure. I'm a firm believer in this.
3: And for a fan, as I was saying to Don, as for a fan, we love it to see a guy like a Manny come in. It just means
1: potentially.
3: A lot.
1: Potentially.
3: I mean, if he's named head coach for a good Canuck fan, I mean, there's nothing better than that.
0: Behind it. It's common sense there.
3: I agree. I'm
0: surprised they haven't announced it, but I guess there's complications if a son gets drafted. But Manny's man enough that he'd be able to coach his own kid.
2: Because you have a kid that plays, what would that put undue pressure on your son or yourself if the situation ever was Cliff Ronning is playing on a team that his son is on or vice versa? Like in the case of the Malhotras, does that affect one way or the other?
0: It's difficult. I mean, I've done it. I coach spring hockey with my son, and it's tough. So at a professional level, it could be even tougher.
2: Yeah.
0: So I think there's a bit of a conflict there that they're going to have to figure out. Mm-hmm. But, you know, in the top three, there's three good players, so they're going to get one of them.
2: Yeah.
0: But I'd be scared to let someone else go because he's earned a position to be coaching the Canucks because he understands the whole feel of originally of all the people here with the Canucks, the family feel we have.
3: Yeah, the community.
0: The
3: right?
0: community, 100%. The family. And cause if you take care of the community, they'll support you when things are bad. But
3: I agree.
0: If you're not doing that, it's not a good thing.
1: If you had started out as a Canucks fan, like you said you did, Cliff, when you were a kid, when I was a kid, that 82 playoff run, did you watch that and then think?
0: I was there.
1: Yeah, listen to the radio and watching the games. But then I can't imagine, did you pinch yourself when you were in the playoffs in that 94 season, what did it feel like?
0: You know?
3: It was a dream.
0: Yeah, it was a dream. It was a dream just to play for the Canucks. Like, growing up, my dad had a store on Hastings Street, secondhand Harry's. And
1: What kind of store was it?
0: It was an antique store.
1: My son. I think secondhand might have been the club. I didn't catch it. I missed that.
3: I think this table might be from there, too.
1: Well, there we go. Yeah.
0: So my summer job was lagging beer bottles. My dad would bring in beer bottles on Hastings Street.
3: Oh, yeah.
0: 40, yeah. So, I mean, it was just, that was the thing. And then it was kind of interesting because the trainer would bring in the beer bottles from the Canucks.
2: Right.
0: And he'd give me a stick once in a while. I got Thomas Brittany's stick. I remember the curb. I was just infatuated. Like, this is so cool.
3: I love it.
0: Amazing. I was a fan of the game.
2: Yeah.
0: and

0: I was just fortunate and blessed that I had an opportunity to play for my hometown.
1: Yeah.
2: And so few get to. Yeah.
3: You did it all, and you did us all proud.
1: Yes, sir.
3: Thank you for joining us in the chat room. Please tell us this won't be your last visit to the chat room.
1: Please.
3: Okay. Cliff Ronick. Cliff Ronick.
1: Yeah.
3: Terrific.
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0: 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I'm at the chat room of Tyrant Studios.
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6: Good to see you, Joe. Thanks.
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3: Welcome back to the chat room at Tyrant Studios.
1: Coming to you high from the legendary penthouse in downtown Vancouver.
3: I'm Joe Leary, along with BC Entertainment Hall of Famer Danny Filipponi, noted Vancouver historian and author Aaron Chapman.
1: Yes, sir.
8: It's been a great show, Joe.
3: It's been an absolutely great show, and this is what we do. I say, I maintain, this is the coolest radio broadcast in Canada.
8: Yeah,
3: show me a cooler one.
8: You know, it's funny, when we started the show two and a half years ago,
3: amazing,
8: it literally was Joe, myself, Chappie, and the Moj. And we were downstairs in the actual penthouse, and then we decided to bring it up to Tyrant, and well, the rest is history.
3: And we

0: industry now, and I never really necessarily thought that I would have a label in my backyard, and now it's just kind of synergistically worked out really nice, and I'm excited for the next steps already. It's, you know, I've had a, personally, I'd like to think I've had a fun career already, and we're just getting started.
1: Well, you're in good hands with John, for sure.
0: Yeah.
1: He's obviously John's huge success with his label.
2: Despite the fact he has a podcast called Everybody Hates Simkin,
1: I actually like the guy. That's just John,
2: that's
1: right?
2: Just so, John. Yeah.
0: Great merch with that.
2: Yeah. Yeah.
0: You've got to see the t-shirts.
1: Yeah, I love it. Yeah.
2: So, Sean, is there plans for you to take the show on the road over the course of the next month, or what's the plan?
0: I love the question, but I hate the question because I always have to do that shitty thing where it's like, I can't tell you anything yet. Yes, there are plans in the works.
2: Stuff coming up. Are you an actor? Come on, we get that from actors all the time.
1: Can't tell you the movie.
0: Yeah. Stuff is coming, and it's coming quick.
2: Okay.
0: Yeah.
2: Well, you've got some folks here that want to hear what you do. What are you going to do for us?
0: Let's do Where It Started, Paradise Found.
2: Paradise Found.
0: The original days.
2: Sean Austin.
1: Yes.

0: Nice job.
1: Thank you so much.
0: Sean Austin, if you're Googling, it's S-H-A-W-N-A-U-S-T-I-N. 604 Records signing, and can't say anything about what's going on, but there are things going on, right?
1: Nailed it. Yeah, you know, it's always it's new music, it's new shows, new tours, it's just... And you know, Sean, we just want to try to get people drunk.
2: And Sean, I just had a memory. The last time I think I saw you was at the Commodore.
1: We did
2: the country mixtape
1: tour. We did.
2: And after the show, you came up to me, and this was something that kind of blew me away, that you had seen my band.
1: The Town Pants
2: back in the day, and I thought, well, somehow we finally become an influence on somebody.
1: Never got
2: the hit record, Dwayne.
1: Because Johnny LaRue
2: is
1: my uncle.
2: Yeah, yeah, so there we go. Yeah,
0: I thought you were White Chocolate.
2: Well, that was my hip-hop.
0: Oh, that was your hip-hop.
2: Yeah,
0: okay. Sean, have you been in the penthouse before?
1: Yes.
0: There we go.
3: It's always a pause.
2: There's always a pause, yeah.
1: You know, I was just saying this. It's becoming oddly more common for me to play on top of a

0: of a strip club. It's not the first time. It's not the second time. It's actually the third time.
1: Wow. And it won't be the last.
0: All over Canada. All over Canada. There you go.
1: Well, thanks for joining
2: us. It's best to be on top of these places.
1: Yeah. Sean Austin, thank you. Yeah. Thank you. Cheers. That is a wrap for the chat room from Tyrant Studios.
2: Hey,
1: coming to you high above the legendary penthouse in downtown Vancouver.
2: Special shout out to Adam Katz, who made a...
1: Adam Katz, who is in the house. Adam Katz, we're gonna talk to Adam in a future show.
2: Yeah, he has a wonderful clothing line and merchandise.
1: He's a merch master.
2: He's a king.
1: He's a merch master. Also, we want to thank all of our great sponsors. We want to thank the West Coast Dream Machines on Clyde Avenue in West Vancouver, where our June show will be recorded from. We invite you to come down.
2: Live, yeah. And there'll be cars there and
1: cars,
2: food and all this sort of stuff.
1: Yeah. Bring the black card if you can. you're going to see something you're going to want to have. Also, North Point Brewing in North Vancouver. We have Canadian Club. Thank you for them. We have Resurrection Spirits and our brand-new wine sponsor, which is Otter Trail in Langley. And thanks, as always, to our food sponsor, Neighbors Restaurant and Pasta House, 35th and Victoria Drive. Mitzi does a wonderful job. One of the most hospitable people you'll ever meet. Our thanks to our tremendous servers, Jackie and CN.
2: Oh, yeah.
1: Yeah. Who keep the trains running on time with the drinks. Thanks to Zara, our makeup. Thanks to Mike.
2: And Dan from Tyrant Studios.
1: Dan from Tyrant Studios.
2: Eddie Gregory.
1: Jacob and Eddie Gregory, our operator engineer. And thanks to you, Joe and Joanne, listener. Without you, there is no us. We'll talk to you next month. Thank you.
2: Check out the Instagram page.
1: Cheers.
2: Yeah, cheers.

0: Eddie Gregory. 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
1: Patriots, like, they need him the most. It feels like it. I mean, they just went to a Super Bowl. They don't want to fall into the abyss and be, like, farting around at 9-8, 8-9 for the next couple years. They need a playmaker. The only thing I have with A.J. Brown, and you guys can destroy me all you want, I don't know if I want to mess with that on my team. It feels like you go as his attitude goes. Like, if he's mad about something, then nobody's happy. You know, it's like everybody has to figure out what A.J. Brown's temperament is before they can do whatever it is they're going to do. Feels like he's a lot of trouble. And I mean, he was reading a

0: touchdown season since 2022. He's had seven teeters in each of the last 3 years. Fantasy owners, you know this. You don't want a guy under eight teeters if he's going to be your receiver one. I don't know, man. He's 29 this year as well. I'll say the Patriots take him, but I don't want to give away a first-round pick for A.J. Brown at 29 with the baggage he comes with. I'll go elsewhere, just my opinion, and you guys can destroy me if you want on that. Not huge on A.J. Brown right now.
1: Do you think a team like the Rams or the Chiefs, a team kind of in that really win-now scenario, a team that maybe needs a receiver, probably the Chiefs are probably more in that, you know, line of needing a receiver more than the Rams, but do you think one of those teams could possibly trade a future first or future assets for him?
0: Yeah, and think about this. Like, A.J. Brown, maybe he doesn't pull that stuff when he goes to a new team, especially one that has a locker room that's established with vets that aren't going to put up with that crap that somehow, some way, really, they put up with it in Philly. Nick Sirianni puts up with it. Jalen Hurts puts up with it. Like, they just kind of make excuses for it, and they're still really good. And I don't know if that got in the way of their Super Bowl repeat last year or not. But there's a lot. I don't know. You need great receivers. It's tough if you don't have them, especially if you're Philly there. And he can play. But I just, the Chiefs, I think, Stuart, are they going to have to take a look at Tyreek Hill, potentially?
1: Ooh, yeah.
0: I don't know what they're going to do there if they feel they need added punch. And I don't know what Tyreek's injury situation is. That was a rough injury last year. I don't know when he'll be back. But I could maybe see the Chiefs, because I'm with you. I think they need another playmaker on the outside. I look at a lot of these teams that people think are going to be in the playoffs. And like, oh, this is going to be an easy peasy here. Like, you know, a team that I don't have right now, or I have struggling to make the playoffs, is the Green Bay Packers. It's a tough division, and there's not one player on their roster, one playmaker in Green Bay that scares me. Josh Jacobs is dealing with some stuff. If anything, could be a potentially violation of the league's personal conduct policy, and he'll be gone for a few games, potentially. Matthew Golden doesn't pump my nads. Neither does Christian Watson or Jaden Reed. That's where I am with Green Bay. I like Jordan Love. I don't love him, no pun intended, but I certainly don't love his options there. Will the tight end be back ready to go? And that's a tough division. You know, there's a lot of these teams. I don't see the playmakers, man. I don't see a JSN. I don't see an Amon-Ra. I certainly don't see a JJ or a Chase or one of these elite-level playmakers we're seeing in this league right now. So your guess will be as good as mine. They did bring in Sky Moore. The Packers did. That was another brilliant pick by the Chiefs when they were passing up on DK Metcalf to draft Mecole Hardman a couple of years ago. And good stuff. 2 for 2 with Stu right there. Who's a team that everybody's talking like foregone conclusion? Yeah, they're going to the playoffs. It's the Packers, sure. And you're like, well, I'm really looking at this roster. I mean, and Green Bay might have a terrific defense. They should. On paper, they do. So maybe it's one of those things. But in that division, I don't see a team winning 12 games. I think they beat each other up. I expect the Vikings to be better, and they were 9-8 last year. I would hope the Lions are better, or else it's way over on that run with that team in this era in Motown. And then the Bears, are you kidding me? Bears fans haven't been this excited going into a season since 86. And then, yeah, you got the Packers, who've been a mainstay in the playoffs with stuff like this. That's going to be a tough division. I see a 10-7, 11-6 maybe champion. I don't think you have a 12-game winner coming out of that division, because it is really close. And you're going to have a good team. Two good teams that won't make the playoffs potentially out of that division. Because you probably think at least one wild card will come out of the NFC West. Where's the other one coming? Where's the other one after that? 310-840-4910. Give us a call and get in on

0: this. The SEC versus the FBS? Is that what we're doing in college football? And what would it look like if the SEC just said, yeah, we're just going to start our own league, everything on our own? What would that do to college football? College football is the one sport I love almost as much as the NFL. I don't, but I love it. Deeply love college football. And I look around at the sport and it just sucks in so many ways for me now. And you might argue, what are you talking about? It's never been better. You can be Indiana and you can win championships. We're seeing it. You can be Indiana and you can now compete with Ohio State. All you need, cha-ching, you need money. That's it. But if you don't have that, if you don't have that well, that river, that resource, you're out of it in college football. Now, you are flat out priced out. And whether it's 16 teams, 12 teams, or like everybody but the SEC wants 24 teams. I used to say this, college football had the best regular season of any sport I follow. Yes, one loss can get in the way of you winning a natty. And I don't care if that loss is in September or November. Every game matters in that league. You don't get a pass because you lost early on and you found, I don't know. In college football, it all counts. Your resume is your resume. And I used to always say, you know, the college football had the best regular season because of that. Every week was a monster week. But it had the worst postseason. Best regular season, worst postseason, whether it be the bowl games or a four-team tournament where you're just like, okay, it's not great. Now I'm looking at it saying, okay, well, how sweet would a 24-team megaplex college football tournament be? And what would that do to the regular season? I'm asking you, 310-840-4910. What would you suggest some type of normalcy coming back in the world of college football? The way we're going now, guys, in 5 years, a starting quarterback in the SEC is going to make $13 million a year on average. Guys, it's not going to stop. It's getting more and more and more, and it's not going to stop. Maybe you don't care. Maybe it doesn't matter. Maybe it will actually make the sport better. I'm open to hear all of it. College football's really frustrating me now. Now the SEC's like, man, we might just start our own thing. 310-840-4910. How we feeling? I'm Johnny Ballgame. It's Westwood One Sports Night. Download that Westwood One Sports app.
1: Less than 6 months after knee surgery, Patrick Mahomes is already back throwing at OTAs. But will the three-time Super Bowl MVP be fully ready for the Chiefs opener against Denver? Westwood One Sports. This is the home of Blue Jays baseball.
2: The 3-2, swing and a miss, strike three. 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
1: Let's do the ditty. Remember Paperboy? Remember this little ditty? It's a good one, man. Yeah, I got college football on my mind. I got the NBA Finals. Wemby has no comp. There isn't one. It's my comp is Goliath. And you got to go 3,000 years back to research the David versus Goliath story. That's Wemby. He's Goliath, man. Let's get to the calls here. Brooklyn. Sometimes you just got to say where Brooklyn at. And then we go to Pete, who's in Brooklyn right now on Westwood One Sports Night. Pete, Brooklyn, where are you at, man? What's up?
2: Ball game. What's up, man? Shout out from Park Slope. I just got a quick thing. I was hearing you talk about Matthew Stafford and kind of counting the age back, seeing how close he is to Mr. Aaron. And I don't know. I 37, 36. These are old quarterbacks still. And I think you're a story guy, and I'm watching a developmental position in a league that is not developing quarterbacks. Are you excited about this? Is this making you excited, seeing these big roles be saved for guys that are pushing the age back at what we once kind of have known? I mean, I'm seeing all these college quarterbacks that might not make it, and your quarterback just won a whole Super Bowl on his fifth try. Where are you at with that? Are you excited or are you bummed out?
1: Yeah, Sam Darnold, five teams. How about that? You know, like a modern day Jim Plunkett or something, journeyman who ends up winning a title. Here's what I'll tell you, Pete. Look, this new level of college football and the money that quarterbacks are going to be making. I'm talking the quarterbacks from the Power Two. Those are going to be the main players drafted at that position. So if you think the NFL has a quarterback development problem, I think it gets better because kids are going to stay in college because they're going to be making $14 million to play in the SEC and the rookie contract won't even pay them that. Like, I think you're going to get, for the most part, a lot more, I don't know, experienced signal callers getting drafted because before you just had to go so you could get paid. You had to get out of there.
2: Yeah.
1: Dude, you don't have to get out of there anymore, man. So I hope that does make a bit of a difference there, Pete?
2: Yeah, yeah, 100%. And, yeah, all the 7-on-7 stuff that they're doing all throughout their development now that just wasn't there. I mean, it's just these teams that are receiving it, man. I pray that the Jets never get a good enough guy because then they don't put him down the toilet.
1: You know, it's crazy. The whole world, thanks for the call, Pete, in Brooklyn. The 7-on-7 culture, it's like AAU basketball, 7-on-7. And it's absolutely, I mean, it's kind of astonishing how much the sport in that position in particular has grown. I mean, in many cases, guys, you're not even going to be a high school quarterback unless you have your personal quarterback coach. You have your camps that you're going to. Like, it is a massive commitment just to play at the high school level. And, dude, why should it not be? These teenagers are going to be making multiple millions of dollars every year. It's coming to the high school kids. 310-840-4910. SEC guy, I'm asking you, would you just be cool with your league just departing the NCAA and the FBS system? Like, do you want that, SEC fan? I know it just means more. An SEC fan, and I'm trying to be real with you here. You do, and maybe rightfully so, too. You look down on the rest of college football, SEC fan. You're bigger, faster, stronger, better than everybody. You pay more money. Your stadiums are bigger. You cheat more often. You pay more money for the hookers on the band. Yeah, I get it. You're better at everything. So would you be okay just doing your own thing? What, 18 teams in the SEC? You only play each other. 12-game schedule. You only play SEC teams. And then you take what? The top six? Make your own SEC. I can see corporate sponsor Dr. Pepper SEC tournament. They'll say it's bigger than the CFP, and it might be. And they'll do their own six-team SEC playoffs, and that will just be its own league. SEC fan, do you want that? Sounds to me like let's call your bluff here, SEC fan. Because you'll say, we don't need you, this and that. I mean, yeah. And now the SEC is saying, hey, we're not doing a 24-team tournament, man. No way. Which I still don't really know why. Guys, if there's a 24-team tournament, the SEC is going to get 9 teams. The Big Ten is going to get 9 teams.

0: that still leaves six spots open. One for Notre Dame, two for the ACC, two for the Big 12, and some group of six school, Boise State, Memphis, South Florida, whoever the hell. That would be your 24-team tournament. And college football would be, hello, college basketball. You'd be talking about a team that's 5-4 in the SEC, and you're talking about them getting into the tournament. That's how it would be. I mean, they're not going to do a 24-team tournament, and the SEC gets three teams in. You guys are sick if you think that's going to be the case. The tournament will be the entire, will be Big Ten and SEC. They'll get two-thirds of the field. And I'm not really sure why the SEC is against it. And maybe to protect the sanctity of the regular season? Sure. That doesn't really feel like SEC talk, though, but maybe. 310-840-4910. Because if this were to happen, like, would SEC fan be like, we don't want this? Like, we still wanna play the Big Ten in the national title game if we can get there. All this stuff. So keep that in mind, 310-840-4910. Let's get back to the NBA. Let's get back to the NFL and even some NHL. Up all night here. Johnny, ball game on Westwood One. Let's get to Montreal. Tony from America's Hat, good old Canada, Montreal. What you got, Tony? Welcome.
1: I love beating the CRTC and the FCC. The CRTC is our FCC. They won't let us have, like, good radio on at night and conservative radio or whacked out radio or sports radio. So I go, I got to get me some Johnny Ball game and talk to, like, 300 stations in the U.S. I love it, man. Listen, Johnny, I know are you in Boise? 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
0: It is. Thank you for the research on that. My job in radio, I'm a part of a team that hosts a show in Boise, and then I have this Westwood One gig on Sunday night, so I'm busy.
1: Do you do, like, regular everyday radio? Is that what you do, like, in Boise?
0: I do. I'm on a show. There's three of us, and we go for 3 hours Monday through Friday. KTIK, The Ticket. I'll give a shout out there. And we talk a lot of college football, a lot of NFL and that type of stuff. But yeah, I'm loving this Westwood One gig, man.
1: I like the way you're on the radio, man. You're good. You're a character, and you got a lot of charisma. And what I'll do is I'll scare you one day. I'll call you in Boise because I've never been to Idaho, but I figure Boise's got to be cool. Anyway, long story short, talking about the Knicks, you know, like, I listen to all this stuff. Your other hosts on Westwood, they're all trashing the Knicks all season, and then all of a sudden, Jaylen and the boys go on a nut rampage and score 1,222 points in 10 games and win another game, knock everybody out, and then all of a sudden, maybe they can take out the West. And guess what? I think they could have taken out the West in the beginning because, if you look at that starting five, man, that is a tremendous bunch of guys that love each other and play each other. I watch him, Cat. That guy's crazy, man. He's a character. He can play. He can move. He's a big man. He can shoot. He does everything. And then you got, I call him Mikael, the Tappan Zee and Brooklyn Bridges. I mean, he's unbelievable. Every one of the Josh Hart, Jaylen, just the speed of the game. If they play at high tempo and they run the way they have been, I think they can beat anybody in the West. But you know what? What do I know? I only know hockey. What can I tell you? And just about one last thing I want to say, Johnny, because you give me some good lead time here. Torts, listen, if you're listening, man, I figure you're not listening. Do me a favor and take out Carolina just so Josh can shut his, pie, because all he keeps talking about is how great Carolina is and comparing them to the Edmonton Oilers of the Gretzky era. The greatest hockey team, the greatest NHL season, Johnny, is the Stanley Cup winning Montreal Canadiens, where they won, lost only eight games in their regular season, and they lost two in the playoffs, and they won everything, including the Stanley Cup and the Prince of Wales, etc. And they won most of the scoring titles, and they have Guy Lafleur on that team. That team has never been matched in any hockey era at all. And that's the number one thing. I don't

0: care if you win 16 games now. Nobody touches that team. And if you know hockey, you go back and check the lineup where there's, I believe, eight Hall of Famers on that team, including Ken Dryden, who died this year. And you had Henri Richard, you had Yvon Connery, Jean Beliveau. You had just a bunch of superstar players on that team. Of course, you know, we're not going to ever see that again, but we have to live with just the fact that the Montreal Canadiens have 24 Stanley Cups to cry on. Anybody going to match that?
1: And they haven't.
0: Yeah, go ahead.
1: Thanks for the call. It's crazy because the Canadiens have all those Stanley Cups and they haven't won one since 93. Like, holy shnikes. They were winning every single year. Think what the Yankees did and then, take it to a slightly higher level to see what the Habs did. Not here nor there, apples and oranges. I get all that. Here's what scares me about the Knicks as I put money on the Spurs to win this series. Their confidence. The Knicks play, I guarantee you, nobody in the Knicks locker room thinks they're going to lose. And that's a mother sucker. Confidence, and they have it. Now it's up to Wemby to take that confidence away, and he can start by absolutely murder-facing Karl Anthony Towns in this series, which he needs to do, and I can't wait to see what Kat has in store. I said, I think Kat needs to be like 20-8 this series, doesn't he? Like, where else are they going to get their... You need that number two. This isn't the Hawks... It's not the Sixers and the Cavs. It's not the 6 seed, the 7 seed, and the 4 seed in the East. I mean, that is the easiest road we have ever seen a team go to the finals, right? Add up the seeds. A 6 seed, a 7 seed, there's 13, plus a 4 seed, there's 17. Add up the total number of seed points at the opponents in the Knicks. Sure, but they... aren't playing like they're only benefiting off an easy schedule. That would worry me too. I mean, and I was kind of surprised, guys. The Spurs aren't as big a favorites as I thought. I mean, I was thinking if you're going to pick the Knicks to win this series, I want like plus 300. I want a big, it's plus 155 to win the series. The Spurs, it's only minus 195, guys. That's like nothing. Minus 195? I'm shocked. And those guys are experts. And I guarantee you they're getting all these people like me to spout off on the radio. Oh, my God. How are the Spurs not this big? How are they not bigger favorites? What's going on? Oh, my God. And they want idiots like me. I'm the sucker. And I'm going to bet the Spurs. 310-840-4910, yeah. I mean, you would think that the odds would be further apart. They're not. And the Knicks are playing with a lot of confidence. I'll tell you this, though. So are the Spurs, though. I mean, seeing Wemby go over and hug and congratulate and share that moment with all his teammates. Did you guys think that was special like I did? Like, he genuinely loves those dudes. They got something going in San Antonio. Let's get back to the calls. Let's get to Columbus, Ohio. Yes, Columbus. Roger, you're on Westwood One Sports tonight. What you got, Roger?
2: I got a question for you. Well, first of all, I'm 69 years old. I've never called a radio station. I love your show on Sunday
1: night. Thanks,
2: brother. I drive a semi, and it keeps me going. But I got a question. What is your opinion about the Bengals this year?
1: Oh, I love the Bengals this year. I love them.
2: Right on.
1: And I will tell you this. I'll tell you this. As a guy who thinks that the Seahawks have a pretty good chance to do some things this year, mainly because of that defense, if I was thinking, oh, what am I worried about with the Seahawks defense? What scares me? I'll tell you, Joe Burrow protected, slinging the ball around to all pro level wide receivers and a good running attack. And if the defense, and I like their pieces that they brought in, dude, I also like this. The Ravens, rookie head coach, the Steelers, first year head coach, the Browns.

0: rookie head coach. Every division, every coach in that division is new, except Zach Taylor in Cincinnati. Just stay healthy. I think the Dexter Lawrence thing will be huge. Joe Burrow said, and I believe him, this is the most talented team I've been on.
1: That's what he said. Well, I appreciate you taking my call. I just want them, before I leave this earth, I would love to see them win a Super Bowl. That's all I want. Love to see them win.
0: Man, so thanks for the call. Perfect. Thanks for the call. Man, appreciate you listening. Love that you listen. And, yeah, there's a lot of those teams out there, and I feel for you, man. You just want that one. Just let your team win one Super Bowl. I've had that talk with the sports gods, too. Just give me the one. I'll never ask for another. Just give me the one. Because I'll tell you, when your team wins the Super Bowl, just as a fan, you think about it every day, dude. Every day. About seven times, my train of thought in my head goes to the Seahawks are Super Bowl champions. And I just love it. Grew up in Seattle. That's my squad. That's my town. That's my team. I try to call it fair, and I think I do, but sure. 310-840-4910. I get it. You just let the Bengals have the one. And it sucks, too, because if you don't get the one without Burrow, eh, when are you going to get it? It's tough to play that game. Let's get to the ATL, one of my favorite places, Atlanta. Israel, you're up. What you got, bud? Welcome to Westwood One with your boy, Johnny Ballgame.
2: Oh, Johnny Ballgame, man. I love you, my brother. Thank you for taking my call, man. I just want to tell you, your take on the definition of a franchise QB is spot on. It's right on point. And if we consider, okay, since the turn of the century, okay, since 2000, there's been seven. Okay, not what I would consider not franchise quarterbacks, okay? 2000, Dilfer. 02, Brad Johnson. 2013, Flacco. 14, Russell Wilson. 17, Nick Foles. Then the last 2 years, Jalen Hurts and Sam Darnold, okay? Good quarterbacks take nothing from them, but you have a point. On their own, these aren't the guys who are going to carry you. These aren't the guys where your top receiver and running back is out and going to carry you to a victory in week 12. And a lot of people don't really understand that. And when you build a team, a true roster, and my daddy was a football coach, so I understand roster building. It always starts with the offensive defensive line, and you can win, quite frankly, with a B-minus. Trent Dilfer, Brad Johnson, you can win with a B-minus quarterback. I mean, every decade, agree. We get one or two every decade, my brother, right?
0: Agree. Agree, brother. Yeah. Agree all the way. I will say this, though. I wouldn't put Russell Wilson in that group. I think Russell Wilson, first off, he went to two in a row. He bailed Seattle out. Thanks for the call. So many games in that LOB era. I know it ended poorly and quickly for Russ. I credit Seattle for seeing the writing on the wall, trading him at the absolute perfect time. But I've studied Russ like we all have. I love Russ, right? He's my guy. He lost his magic, and his magic was his mobility. And once Russell's mobility left, he wasn't good. Russell was Fran Tarkenton. Russell was Doug Flutie. He was like those guys, and that's okay. You can be like those guys. Stinking magician. I never saw anybody squeak out of that pocket like Russ and then just dagger you with like a 30-yard run up the middle, perfectly safe sliding at the end. So many times. So I would put Russell as a franchise quarterback. Sure. If you're going to get Hall of Fame votes, You're probably not in the Trent Dilfer, Brad Johnson, along for the ride Super Bowl title. And I also look at your receivers. Russell Wilson won a Super Bowl with Jermaine Kearse, Doug Baldwin, and Golden Tate. Not a load of, I mean, yeah, right? It's like you look at Tom Brady earlier. He was winning a title with David Patton, David Givens, Troy Brown at receivers. The great quarterbacks, they make do, dude. They make do. I mean, you can look at the greatest receivers of all time outside of Jerry Rice. It's not a collection of Super Bowl rings. T.O., Moss, Megatron, like, even, you know, you, just because you have the mega receiver doesn't mean you get to go to a Super Bowl. Hell no, it doesn't. We see more teams get to the Super Bowl with Keenan McCardle. Tampa Bay scored two teeters in that Super Bowl, if I remember correctly. Keenan McCardle, loved him. And Keyshawn. 310-840-4910. Keep with the calls. Go all night with this sucker. Yeah, franchise quarterbacks. What's your definition of one? Mine, it's simple. Every single week, you expect to win if he has a good game. Every week. You're never out of a game. You're never out of a season. Even if you're never going to win one. Dan Marino was a franchise quarterback every single week. If you guys are old and you remember, like me, watching Dan Marino. Every single week you thought he could win the game with the Dolphins. Even though many years, Miami wasn't all that good in the Marino era. They got caught. They didn't draft well. They couldn't find a running back. And the defense wasn't always there. And you had like a Buffalo AFC dynasty. You had John Elway going to three Super Bowls in 4 years. Marino just kind of sucks. But he just kind of missed his window. Those were better teams. Or in Elway's case, it was just Elway. 310-840-4910. Johnny Ballgame. Westwood One Sports Night. You guys, make sure you download the Westwood One Sports app.
3: 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Vegas Golden Knights, Carolina Hurricanes. Whose names will be forever etched on hockey's holy grail? The Stanley Cup Finals, Game 1, Tuesday night, Westwood One Sports.
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0: more than you love the NBA, or say you love the NHL as much as you love the NBA. Is the NHL Stanley Cup final, is it not getting discussed enough? Is that the premier series that will begin this week? Or is it just, my gosh, it's Wemby versus New York? Are you kidding me? I mean, feels to me, sports talk radio, I mean, unless you're in a hockey town, you're probably all NBA. And are we making a mistake there? Is kind of what I'm saying. If I want the full entertainment package, should I go NHL? Also want to get your take. We're talking franchise quarterbacks tonight. What's your definition of one? You know, Cowboy fan. I'm sure you're going to say Dak is a franchise quarterback. So you expect, hey, if Dak has a good game, you're going to win that game. Because there's a few guys that are certainly paid and asked and expected to be franchise quarterbacks, but I'm still kind of, are they? Let's get to Ontario. Probably going in the direction of hockey in the good old Stanley Cup final. We got Ryan on the line in Ontario. Ryan, you're on Westwood One. What you got?
1: Hey, Johnny Ballgame. Thanks for taking my call, pal. How you doing?
0: Excellent, brother. Where are we going, Ryan? Hockey?
1: Well, we're going hockey, yeah. And Tony, the Montreal Canadiens, by the way, Nick Suzuki, he's from Ontario, but Dobish and Josh Anderson, so I'm rooting for Mitch Marner. So they didn't win because, like, the stupid penalties. Yeah. And by the way, I'm rooting for Mitch Marner, pal. Yeah.
0: Okay. What's the better series?
1: Sorry, pal. My you just cut out.
0: Sorry, brother. I mean, is the hockey series for you going to be more entertaining than the NBA simply because, I don't know, where you live?
1: Well, I live in St. Thomas, Ontario, home of Jumbo Joe Thornton. I absolutely. Yeah.
0: Who's going to win?
1: Pardon?
0: Who's going to win?
1: Mitch Marner, Vegas, Torts. Hopefully it goes 7. Right.
0: I want Torts too, man. What a story that is.
1: Yeah.
0: Ryan in Ontario. Yeah, what a story that is. Thank you for the call because I was thinking about this. Think of all the teams in any sport that have made a coaching change in season and ended up winning the title. And in Torts' case, it was late. I remember way back in the day, Steve Fisher, Michigan Wolverines, 1989. Bill Frieder, the coach, said, oh, I'm going to take a job at Arizona State as soon as the season's over. Bo Schembechler, the AD at Michigan, said, no, you're not. You're out. And he fired him right before the NCAA tournament, promoted Steve Fisher, Michigan, Glenn Rice, Ramil Robinson won the title that year. Loy Vaught, a really good Michigan team, the title until they won it this year, their last one. Like, this is where the Tortorella thing would be, right? I mean, unbelievable what he's been able to do there. And I'm not a hockey aficionado or even X's and O's guy, so I don't exactly know what.

0: it was he did, but holy shnikes, they're still playing. And they beat a Colorado team. It swept them, damn near killed them, that nobody thought they could beat. Let's get to Columbus, Ohio again. Love our audience in Columbus. Kurt, you're next up on Westwood One. Kurt, what you got, man? Bring it quick.
1: That was a weird run because you brought up that team up north, but we'll just leave that there. First off, love Torts, always have because of his time here in Columbus. But I really wanted to get to the quarterback debate. I've always thought that for whatever reason, Dan Marino and Phillip Rivers almost have one of those like parallel type of careers to where they get that to that point where they're so, so close, but so far away. And it's like, yes, well, they're franchise quarterbacks, but they are just, for whatever reason, they never get to the pinnacle. And I felt like it's been that way for multiple quarterbacks over the years.
0: And that's a good point. Thank you. That's a good point, Kurt. Where is the Marino comparison? For me, Dan Marino kept me up in the middle of the night. Phillip Rivers didn't. We'll turn around, see you in a second. Westwood One.
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on Westwood One Sports Night. So remember, Sunday night, late night, this voice, your ears. Let's have some fun. Appreciate Stuart Kovacs producing as he always does. Mondo Hernandez running the Westwood One board op. And you, well, there's a line for you, 310-840-4910. And

whoever it was the Thunder had, even with J-Dub kind of MIA, I still thought, especially at game seven, home teams win 70% of the time. And I just thought it would happen, just kind of like game five. But no, because the Spurs were better the whole series. You can go back, rewatch game one. The Spurs were better game one. They were better the series. It felt for me like the entire series, Oklahoma City was playing catch up until they had that 3-2 lead. And you thought, okay, well, it might not be this year for the Spurs. You'll have to wait. No, game seven happened and they were the better team, period. It reminded me of a sports movie. I was talking about this because I love sports movies. You guys probably do too. We've seen them all, right? Even the horrible ones, we still watched them. The cheesy McGillicuddy, Stinky Sullivan. We've seen them and we still watch them and we love them. They're sports movies. Some of my favorite movies are sports movies. But I had a sports movie moment when I was watching the Western Conference Finals, Oklahoma City Thunder and the San Antonio Spurs. It reminded me of The Natural, one of my favorite sports movies ever. Certainly not, I mean, you could say it's very, very cheesy, but not in a fact where I think it takes away from the movie with Roy Hobbs, Robert Redford, Robert Duvall, Wilford Brimley, my gosh, Pop Fisher, the manager, should have been a former. I love it. Hobbs, you're up. Yes, The Natural. It made me think of that because there's this scene in The Natural. It's early on in the movie where Roy Hobbs is just like a 19-year-old kid prospect. And he's on a train and then the train stops and they kind of get out and are at this carnival. You've seen it. And there's this character, kind of like a Babe Ruth. His name is the Whammer in The Natural. Joe Don Baker plays him, and he looks like Babe Ruth. It's supposed to be Babe Ruth. And in that movie, they do this contest. The two start kind of arguing, and you know they say that Roy Hobbs will strike out the Whammer on three pitches. We'll bet $10, whatever the case is. And Roy Hobbs strikes out the Whammer on three pitches. And there is a character, the great Barbara Hershey. I'm going to say she's probably been nominated for an Oscar. She plays the role of the serial killer, Harriet Byrd, the Black Widow. And there's a scene when Roy Hobbs strikes out the Whammer. You see the character, Harriet Byrd, and she goes from looking at the Whammer, and you see her head move to the left, and her eyes get fixated on Roy Hobbs. She goes from one to another. Old, new. I had the wrong guy picked out. It's not the Whammer. It's the pitcher. I had that moment with the Western Conference Finals. It made me think of that scene in The Natural. Because I had that moment when I'm all fixated. SGA. Look out, Oklahoma City. I said a couple of weeks ago, they were further ahead from any other team in the NBA, maybe even going back to like the Jordan era or Shaq and Kobe. They were that far ahead of the rest of the league. I fully believed that. And they weren't, because Wemby Dunn caught them. And Dylan Harper's a future all-star. Steph Castle is a future really, really good number three, like a Ginobili. Just a rock star number three. Will he make a couple all-star teams? Probably, sure, great. And the Spurs passed him. And like Barbara Hershey in The Natural, that was me looking from what I thought was going to be everything in this league in OKC for a while. And then I just looked at Wemby. Couldn't take my eyes off him. It's hard when he's 8 feet tall. And he plays guard. Whatever, positionless. He's just there, and he's a total nightmare. And there's no comparison for him. You know, we had an excellent call earlier, said, well, I mean, at 22 years old, with those numbers, the only guys that are comparing to that historically are Shaq, Kareem. And the difference is, you guys, those guys played center. Wemby doesn't. There's not a Kareem comparison.
Kareem played on.

the block. So did Shaq, and they were amazing. And they're statue players. They have statues up. They're legends. And Wemby's got long, like 15 years to go to get to that status. I get it. But, and this is a big Sir Mix-a-Lot, baby got back-sized butt. Just how I like it. Wemby has guard skills at 22, at 7'4", 7'5", whatever. Clearly the tallest dude either in the league or on the floor, and he's the most skilled. Made me think of the natural. And it makes me think, you know, Stuart Kovacs, producer over there, hey, what's his ceiling? He asked that. I mean, on the basketball court, his ceiling is, you know, like, I'll just say what, Michael? Ultimately, if Wemby exhausts this career, you want to compare him to Michael, right? That means he'll pass LeBron. You're not arguing LeBron over Michael anymore, I don't think. It's tough. I think you still give it to Michael. Even though LeBron was a one-man dynasty over 10 years with different teams, different coaches, different supporting cast, the only thing that happened that mattered was LeBron was in the finals every year, 10 years in a row, a one-man dynasty. Michael never won a playoff series without Scottie Pippen. Not one. But yeah, okay. That's going to be where you compare Wemby, right? Jordan. Like, all-timer. That's where the trajectory is. And if he doesn't come close there, you'll say he's probably a bust, right? I mean, injury for me is like the only thing that gets in the way. And that would be a bummer. Think Bill Walton for the Celtics in the 80s. Just painful watching him play on those knees. No. Think Arvydas Sabonis when he finally got to the NBA before he was a 7'1" Larry Bird in Lithuania playing. He got to the NBA and he was big. He lost his knees. He was broken and he was still effective. Wemby can't get there. And hopefully he won't, because his ceiling for me isn't about anything he's going to do on the floor or winning titles and MVPs. I think that's going to come unless he gets hurt. For me, the ceiling for Wemby is what's he going to do with this league? Do you know how few players in the history of the NBA actually have the league kind of at their disposal? They have the league under their influence. Wemby does. Kobe never did. I don't even think LeBron did. LeBron did not take the NBA and put it in a place where it had never been before. He didn't. Neither did Kobe. Matter of fact, and I think you would agree with me, that the NBA was better in the Jordan era, that it was less in the LeBron 10-year dynasty or the Kobe, Shaq, and great stuff. We saw love the NBA in that era, sure. But I don't think they're going to say it was better than the Jordan era. And that's Jordan's legacy, right? It's not the six titles. It's not the MVPs. It's not the shot over Elo. It's Michael's legacy is he took the NBA and made it a massive global empire. That's what Michael did. That's his legacy. He took the game over with the Olympics in 92, the Dream Team. Basketball wasn't mega overseas then. It's mega everywhere now. And I credit Michael Jeffrey Jordan in that era for saying, look how stinking awesome basketball is. And look how damn good the Americans are at it. Holy shnikes, this is a lot of fun. Wow, they're doing this? Oh, wow, let's play hoops. And now we see basketball globally, it is what it is. There's only a couple of players that have had the whole league's influence. Like, they can take the sport to other places. And I think Wemby is the guy in the league that can do that.

0: Magic and Bird did it. Early 80s. It wasn't Moses Malone. It wasn't Doc. It wasn't the great players of that era. It was Magic and Bird and the story they told. And that took the NBA off tape delay, got CBS, TNT eventually, TBS, and all of a sudden games were all over the place. Magic and Bird. They took the league. They influenced the league and made it massively popular in America. Michael took it and made it massively popular in the world. So what's that leave Wemby? You tell me. 310-840-4910. Can Wemby further this? Meaning, can Wemby, can he go MJ? Just be without question, best player in the league, biggest badass in all of sports. Because you guys remember, if you weren't alive, I'll fill you in. I was there. When Jordan was ruling in the NBA in the 90s, he was bigger than any NFL player. He was bigger than any baseball player. Michael was bigger than Barry Bonds. He was bigger than Ken Griffey Jr. He was bigger than Brett Favre. He was bigger than Joe Montana. He was bigger than Troy Aikman. Michael was the most popular, the biggest, baddest athlete, certainly in this country, but in the world. Can Wemby be that? Maybe Kobe, maybe LeBron, but I'm looking even bigger. Like where Wemby can take this league and all of a sudden, I don't know, can he make the regular season better? I think that's asking too much. But he can make the playoffs bitchin'. And that's his ceiling. He doesn't have a comp. I mean, you're telling me, are we going to compare him to Kareem and Shaq? No. Those guys play different positions than Wemby. I know they're both tall, but no, they play basketball completely different. Kareem and Shaq's game is the antithesis of Wemby's. He plays the game entirely different. He plays the whole floor. He's a three-level scorer. The biggest matchup nightmare I've ever seen. And he's 22. 310-840-4910. And yes, I have the Spurs winning this series. I've been against the Knicks. They made me pay financially, literally, this whole time in the playoffs. And I hope they give them a good series. I want a good series. I think it's going to be the Spurs 4 or 5 games. And it's going to be holy shnikes. Wemby is just all that. Let's get to Baltimore. Ty is next up. Ty in Baltimore. You're on with Johnny Ballgame on Westwood One Sports Night. Ty, what you got?
1: Everything you're saying is spot on. You know, you said, you know, we might not compare him to MJ at the end of his career, but he's also different than Shaq and the Big Ben. And I don't want to talk about baseball, but, you know, Ohtani is an alien when it comes to baseball. He's the best ever. It feels like Wemby is getting into that talk in basketball where he's something we've never seen before. And, you know, he's from France. He's an international generational talent. And like you said, you know, he could get the whole world around him, and he's just different, man. He's different. It's awesome to watch.
0: And I don't want to hold back, Ty, in Baltimore, because there is a strong population of sports fans that are screaming at their radio right now saying, no, you can't have this conversation yet. He's 22. He's won jack.
1: You can.
0: He's won squat.
1: Right.
0: But I want to, Ty, because I've never seen this. He's 8 feet tall, man. He can make a layup from the three-point line. Takes him 2 steps to get from the three-point line to the basket. Like, he defies geometry of basketball. If he would have came out earlier, they would have changed the metrics of the game. They would have made the lines longer. They would have made the court bigger. Like, it's just crazy to see, and I don't want to temper too much. And if they win the title this year at 22, I mean, that's young to win your first title. Michael didn't win jack till he was late 20s. LeBron didn't win till he was late 20s. Magic Johnson won his rookie year. You got to kind of put Wemby in that category. But also, remember, when Magic Johnson joined the NBA, the best player in the league was his teammate, Kareem. Magic walked into Kareem, dude. Wemby didn't walk into anything. He is the Kareem. He is the Magic. So if you're looking at a player at that age,

0: who is the centerpiece of a team winning a title. It's not a lot of players, man. Usually in that league, it takes you a few years. It took Magic year one. It took Bird year two.
1: It's so fun to watch. You know, he'll stuff a guy once or twice, get the rebound, and then he'll pull up from the logo and hit a three. It's different. It's fun, man. It is, dude.
0: And he seems like a good guy.
1: I'm a diehard Wizards fan, which sucks, but, you know, watching this is unreal. I love it.
0: Thanks for the call. There's Ty in Baltimore. You want a line? 310-840-4910. You got one. I know. And I feel like, I mean, I almost feel guilty talking about Wemby like this. Like I should know better. Guys, I've watched the NBA, and I'm sure we all have. I'm not bragging. I'm just saying, like, we're sports fans. We all are. But I've watched the NBA, like, with a religious passion since the mid-80s. I've seen everything this league has thrown at us, and I've not seen this guy. His comp, what is it? It's Goliath. And that's a story 3,000 years old. David and Goliath. That's the comp. Guys, he's Goliath. He's Goliath. And he seems like a really good dude. Like, his teammates love him. He doesn't have an ego yet. It's not, you know, he doesn't show up with an entourage yet. He doesn't have, you know, Maverick Carter, Rich Paul, Clutch Sports. Like, LeBron wanted to do so many other things. Maybe he'll get into that, Wemby, but right now, no. He's just a dude who likes hoops, who's balling with his friends, because that team is together, man. Man, I hope the Knicks, and you want to talk about a team together? The Knicks are together, too. And is Jalen and the fellas going to have enough to be David? Because, yeah, that's my comp. Well, who's Wemby remind you of? Goliath. And that's a story 3,000 years old. David versus Goliath. What is it? Israel versus Palestine, I think, whatever it was. 3,000 years ago, we still talk about that story. Because David had no chance. We still tell that story. And he's 22. I don't get it either. I can't believe I'm saying this. I've been doing sports radio for 15 years. I've never had a dude like Wemby. I've never seen this. Shohei is close. But it's just different in baseball. Basketball, you can give it to the same guy every single possession. And you see them on offense and defense. They work the whole floor. It's just kind of different. But for baseball, yeah, hell yeah. Shohei is one of the best pitchers, and he is the best hitter. Cool, yeah. I could see Wemby, though, being the first billion-dollar athlete. Like, if the Spurs say, okay, we're going to do a deal, it's going to be 15 years, $1 billion. I mean, hell, SEC quarterbacks are going to start making $10 million a year, every one of them. Some of them already are. 310-840-4910. I'm Johnny Ballgame. Westwood One Sports Night going all into the morning. Give us a quick one. 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
2: 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Knicks, Spurs. Will New York win its first title in 53 years? Or will San Antonio continue its championship legacy? Now with Wemby leading the way. Game one tips Wednesday night. Westwood One Sports. 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
4: I think anybody with a brain and any opinion on basketball, if they've watched the NBA, would say that, you know, Victor Wembanyama is

0: season. And I'll be honest, I don't know a lot of people that do outside of your team. You watch your team every night, but you're not running home on a Tuesday to watch the latest NBA regular season game. No. A third of the teams aren't even trying to win. Half the time, it feels like, or at least a third of the time, your team will be playing a team that doesn't care. Sorry, but I'm not going to watch that. That sucks. I got other things I can watch. They have football on almost every night now. So for the first part of the basketball season, I'm good. But what can Wemby do for the league? Can he get it at a better place than it is? Can he do what Magic or Bird did with it? Can they do what Michael did with it? I don't know. I'm asking you guys. Let's get to Chicago. Here's somebody who knows a little something about Michael in the NBA, I'm sure. Dave in Chicago. You're on Westwood One with Johnny Ballgame. Dave, what you got for us?
1: Hi, Johnny. Thanks for taking my call, first of all. And secondly, from our local Chicago radio, having you guys kind of fill in on the overnights and everything, it's been amazing. And I think you guys do a great job. A couple of points I wanted to make, if you don't mind. I think Wembanyama will be broken shortly. And the comparison or the analogy that I made with the call screener or your producer was that, like, if you put Wembanyama up against Shaq, up against Anthony Mason, a Charles Oakley, he's broken. There's no way. I understand his physical advantage, which is an attribute that is unique to an individual, but not necessarily to their talent skill. You know, I mean, and basketball allows for that, right? If you're over 7 feet tall or like you're a lefty pitcher, you're going to get a chance. And I do not see Wembanyama lasting very long. Someone's going to break him. I don't think the Knicks will, but the old school Knicks would have broke him. The old school NBA would have broke him. 100%. But I also heard you refer to Shohei as being the greatest baseball player ever, and I don't think that's a. I mean, I think he's a great player. I love watching him play. But he's one of the first people that's been allowed to do the dual roles. You know, obviously Babe Ruth, you know, did it, but then they transitioned. I think there are many, many baseball players that are in the league right now that could come in and pitch a couple of batters. Throw at high velocity. Thank you for taking my call.
0: Great stuff. Thanks, Dave in Chicago. Appreciate the call. There's a lot of that. Wemby's not going to hold up. They'll break him. Guys, he's not Manute Bol. He's not Sean Bradley. He's not this, oh, he's so skinny toothpick. If he gets bumped in the thigh, he's going to get a Charlie horse. He's not Manute Bol, dude. He's bigger than that. And look, I mean, maybe if you're going to put Anthony Mason in a boxing ring against Wemby, all right. But Wemby would kick Mason's ass on the floor. He'd kick Charles Oakley. Like, I don't mean physically. Like, if you're going to say, well, Oakley would break him, what's he going to do? Is he going to walk up to him in the middle of the game and punch him in the face? Well, if he does, then he's going to get tossed. Wemby's going to go to the free throw line, nail a couple of free throws, and be good. Like, I don't get that. And I love the 90s, guys. It was a better story. The NBA was way better to follow. It was way more entertaining. And the basketball was better. The athletes weren't more athletic, but the basketball was better. But these 90s teams, guys, Wemby would have been a massive issue for any era, guys. I mean, you would have put Scottie Pippen on him if you're the Bulls. I love Scottie, best perimeter defender maybe ever. He's 6'7". He can't guard Wemby. Then you're going to have him go down low. What, you're going to put Rodman on him? Probably. Rodman would annoy him and probably get in his head, and that would probably be a pretty good matchup. Luke Longley's not going to stay on Wemby.

0: Who do you put on him? What, Anthony Mason and Charles Oakley are just going to get physical and elbow him and beat him up? You can't do that either. I mean, those Knicks teams couldn't get through, you know, Jordan and Reggie Miller in one instance. And I don't know. I mean, let's get to Atlanta. The ATL, Rashawn on the line. What's up, Rashawn? What you got tonight, man? Bring it.
1: Good morning. Good morning. How you doing?
0: So excellent. Good morning to you.
1: I'm a big NBA fan, and the way I get to watch my games, I see Wemby early, you know, between football, and I was like, man, you know what? When this young guy gets a chance to hit the spotlight in the world, see this guy play, his name is going to blow. He started off kind of slow because people over here really couldn't see him on regular TV on the East Coast. We wasn't really into it. Now he's in the spotlight. That guy looks like one of those guys that played on the movie Space Jam, one of those monsters. He can hit the three. He can do whatever he wants to do on that court, right? And it's good for the NBA because he's bringing the monks. I don't even know if they ever watched NBA before, but he's walking with them back court. Maybe that's his religion. He got the nuns there. He's going to do something for the NBA that nobody has ever done. That guy right there is a different player, man, and I am proud to see it. The NBA needed it, and this is the most that I ever heard the NBA just been talked about in a long, long time. Now, listen to your comments. I hang up. Thank you.
0: Hell yes. That's why I love being a part of the Westwood One Sports Network. We get the best calls. We do. And I say, Atlanta, you guys got knowledgeable sports fans. I was born in Atlanta, so I have a special place in my heart for the ATL. But that was a great call. I'm with you on the Wemby thing. It's different. He's different. I'm seeing it too, man. You know, you used the Space Jam analogy. You're right. He's one of the aliens. Michael beat them too, though. Womp womp. But no, for me, what Wemby is, I love the video games, okay? I'll probably go home tonight and play MLB The Show. Because when you do sports radio overnight, just trust me, you can't go home and just go to bed. So I'll be up way late, early. So I'll probably be playing the vids. But I grew up playing video games. Tecmo Bowl, Tecmo Super Bowl, NBA Live, Madden, all of them. And for Wemby, for me, he's NBA Live 96. I go in there, I go to the edit machine, I go to create a player, and I make him as tall as possible, 7'5". But I make him a guard. I make him able to shoot threes. I give him, like, Wemby could play point guard in a pinch if he had to. And Miss Johnson was like, Wemby, you got to play the one. He could do it, and he wouldn't mess the game up. He could play the one. But that's what it is. And then you're playing the game, NBA Live, and you have this super player that you've created who's 7'5", and he's a guard. And you're like, oh, this is so unfair. Oh, yeah, look at this. That's Wemby in real life. Like, he had a step back three yesterday. Please tell me you guys remember this. It was a step back three for a 7'5" dude. And I laughed when I saw it. Like, oh, hell, he's doing this stuff? Step back threes? Like, he didn't even need to step back for one. No one's ever going to block his shot on a jumper. But, yeah, he can. He has that type of skill. He's not just tall. He is skilled. And I haven't seen a guy that big play like this. I haven't seen a guy I haven't seen anybody like Wemby take a team to the finals when he's 22 years old. That's a big thing in the NBA. There's not a lot of kids who've put a team on their back and went to the finals. You got to earn your stripes in that league. Michael didn't get to the finals till 1991. He came to the league in 85. LeBron came to the league, what, 03? Didn't get to the finals till 07 with that weird Cavs team that got swept by Duncan. There's just, you don't do this in that league. Especially go through SGA, a multiple MVP winner, OKC, that environment, all that stuff. Dude, been there, done that. Wemby's taken all comers on this thing. Let's get to Pittsburgh. Brandon's on the line.

0: line. Keep these calls coming in. Brandon, Pittsburgh, you're on Westwood One. What you got?
1: Hey, yeah, I just wanted to talk about Wemby for a minute, and then your quarterback. You're talking about a lot of good stuff tonight. I love it. The Wemby thing, I'm 35 and about to be 35, born in 91. You know, my first memories of Michael Jordan are more like, and you'll probably like these movie references coming up, but the Space Jam, you know, that's like my first memory of Michael Jordan and my memory of him playing basketball with the Wizards. So it's really just kind of like, you know, history with that and word of mouth. But, you know, LeBron came into the league in 03. I was 12. I had his shoes. And that time, like Kobe and AI were big, know, but man, it really feels like Wemby is going to be bigger than all those guys, you know, maybe on the Michael Jordan level. You know, he's basically kind of become the John Gerard of the NBA. He's, you know, this French guy that reads books before games. And, you know, you can just tell after that press conference, like he wants to win. And, you know, I think on top of this, you know, the physical abilities that he has, which are amazing, the mental part of it, I think is just going to be even bigger and better for him. I mean, like you say, he's 22. He's still growing. He's still learning. His brain's still developing. But you can just tell this guy is just super focused. And, you know, regarding the health thing, look, we don't know what's going to happen there. But today, you know, he seems smart enough, too. He's going to take care of his body. And, you know, the NBA is going to take care of him as well. And like you said, like, what's somebody going to do, punch him? Like, the guy barely has to jump to dunk it. It's not like he's going to roll an ankle or something. You know what I mean? Like, that's just kind of crazy. and then I just, you know, I'm from Western PA. They call it the cradle of quarterbacks in the United States. I'm just going to name this list off. And, you know, I think it just says for itself what a franchise quarterback might mean. Joe Namath, Dan Marino, Joe Montana, Jim Kelly, Johnny Unitas. All those guys. It's
0: the best.
1: It's, you know, elite play, longevity. You know, doesn't really matter who they have around them. They make it work. And, you know, and in Pittsburgh as well, obviously we have like Ben and Brosh. And we have like good receivers and stuff like that too. But, you know, it's just, I think, stable and longevity. And, you know, I think a big part of the problem with, you know, a lot of the things now is like these guys just get thrown into this and they immediately have to, you know, be successful. And, you know, a lot of these guys just, you know, they all played through college, you know, 3-4 years and, you know, it's a little bit to develop. So, but yeah, you know, that's just kind of my thoughts on that. And I appreciate your time.
0: That's a great call too. Brandon in Pittsburgh, we're just lining them up. You know, the definite, first off, Western PA quarterbacks. I love that story. I love it. Now here's the other, description you got to throw in there. Toughness. Western PA quarterbacks were tough. Namath was tough. No, he was, yeah, I know he was brash and he was pretty and all that, but he was tough as hell. Look at all the knee injuries that dude went through just to play. And Joe Namath sadly was in pain like majority of his career. Tough. Jim Kelly, as tough as they come. Montana, look at the shots Joe Montana took. He missed 2 years when Leonard Marshall reworked his elbow and still came back and went to an AFC championship game with the Chiefs. Let's get to New Hampshire. Jim in New Hampshire, you're next up on Westwood One Sports. Jim, go for it.
2: How's it going?
0: It's going really well, Jim. You want to talk Wemby?
2: Hey,
0: go for it.
2: I just want to touch base with you on Wemby. It's like, you know, I think you and I are probably about the same age. I grew up watching Bird and Magic and Michael, but this guy's just, he's just the tip of the iceberg right now. We don't know what we're going to see out of this guy. He's going to be amazing.
0: God.
2: It's so fun to watch it, man. He pulls up and he takes a shot. He looks like, you know, Reggie Miller or Ray Allen taking a three-pointer.
0: Yeah.
2: The guy's just ball, man. It's like, I don't know. What are the Knicks going to do to stop this guy?
0: Seriously. I mean, they play together.
2: Huh?
0: What's Earth going to do to stop him? Seriously, what's Earth going to do? What do they have here? I don't know.
2: Hey, that goes with anything. Like the other caller just said, you know what? Health is, you know what? He stays healthy, sky's the limit. And anybody can get hurt at any time. But this dude's built, and he's only going to get bigger and stronger, and that's scary.

0: is not a bean pole. Thank you, Jim in New Hampshire, of like, oh, he, like example, Manute Bol is a great example. He's not Manute Bol. Manute Bol was brittle. You watched him play, you're like, oh God, I hope nobody touches him. He's going to break his arm in two. You know, that was Manute Bol. Sean Bradley, same thing, kind of a thing. Wemby, no, he's thicker than those guys. He's more, way more athletic than those guys. Like I said, he plays guard. So if you're going to put all these big-ass dudes on him, he'll take you to the perimeter, and you can't guard him there. He's a total nightmare. And it's great. I mean, Michael Jordan's the best. LeBron's up there. Magic Bird, they're all great. But they don't have one thing that Wemby has. They don't. They're not 8 feet tall. Right? I mean, Wemby does things that make you say, that's unfair. He makes basketball unfair. He's playing Nerf basketball in your room. You got the little Nerf hoop on your door, and you're playing your brother who's 6 years older than you, who's blocking all your shots, who's dunking over you. He doesn't even need to jump to dunk it on you. Wemby does that in real life NBA. He had a dunk on that on Holmgren where he just suffocated Chet. No wonder he disappeared. He scared the hell out of him. Kidding, but yeah. Wemby does multiple things a game that you say, man, that's unfair. He shouldn't be allowed to play. He's too tall. You can't play him. Nope. He's like Bo Jackson in Tecmo Super Bowl. You can't be the Raiders. Come on, man. If you're the Raiders, then I have to be the Niners or the Giants. So the only way I can beat Bo in Tecmo Super Bowl, I'm going to have to be another one of those elite teams, or else I have no chance. 22-310-840-4910. I'm Johnny Ballgame. 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
18: 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Marshall on the track. Leaps! And he makes the catch.
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0: The month of June. NHL, NBA finals, both this week. I think the U.S. Open's around the corner. Baseball getting going, and it is the last month without really any decent form of the NFL. Training camps begin in the end of July. The last, like, non-football month we have to work with. Had fun. I'm Johnny Ballgame, and I'm your guy. Sunday nights, early Monday morning, right here on Westwood One. Make sure you're tuned in all Sunday night. Stuart Kovacs producing, Mondo Hernandez running the board. And let's have some fun with this one. 2-4-2 with Stu.
1: What will the sports world be talking about in the morning? It's 2-for-2 with Stu.
2: Well, speaking of football in the NFL, one team that was disappointing last year were the Commanders after reaching the NFC Championship game the year before. Yes, last year was pretty rough for them. And Jaden Daniels said that last year has left a bitter taste in his mouth. So which quarterback and team are you expecting the biggest turnaround from in 2026?
0: Biggest turnaround? Well, you could say it's going to be the Commanders. The NFC East, for example, man, I don't know. Who's the best quarterback in that division? Is it Dak or is it Jalen? Could it be the other Jaden Daniels? Could it be Jackson Dart? Like, I don't know where I'm going with that division. If the Commanders are back, I'll be like, yeah, that makes sense. But if the Giants leapfrog the Commanders, and maybe the Cowboys or the Eagles are up there too, I don't know what I'm going to do with Jaden Daniels. Stuart, I don't think that it's going to be the Commanders for that team that

0: you know, they stumbled last year, and then this year they're right back in the swing of things. For me, it's the Cincinnati Bengals. They were 6-11 last year. They had a defense that almost surrendered 500 points, guys. 492 to be exact for the Bengals. I think only the Jets gave up more points last season. I'm going with the Bengals. I love what they did defensively. They have, you know, the four or five new starters that are going to come in. And if Burrow stays healthy, I trust when Joe Burrow says this is the most talented Bengals team I've been a part of. Stuart, for me, they're going to flip that. They'll go from 6-11 to about 11-6. And it all is contingent upon Burrow being healthy. And I think he will, Stu. So the Bengals are kind of that bounce-back team for me. We'll see what happens with the Commanders. I don't know what to make out of the NFC East, like I said.
1: Yeah, it does feel like it is pretty random. And I do think the Bengals, that's a pretty good pick, especially when you consider the Ravens have a new coach, the Steelers. Okay, you have the aging new quarterback coach. And a new coach as well. That division is pretty open for them. And yeah, I kind of like that pick.
0: Thanks, Stu.
1: We have the MLB this week. They gave their latest proposal, and it includes a salary cap and a salary floor. The union, you know, came back within hours and immediately rejected it. Doesn't seem promising in terms of getting an agreement before the offseason. What do you think? How many baseball games do you think we have played next season? Do we think we get maybe 120 to 140, or do you think there's a chance the whole season gets wiped out?
0: Dude, baseball was just coming back, man. Like, the pitch clock. Games aren't taking 4 hours anymore. The shift. They've changed stuff. Replay. I love ABS. Baseball, I think, is in a good spot. I thought the playoffs last year were spectacular. You get the Blue Jays and the Game 7s against Seattle and the World Series. And then, now, from everything I'm hearing, there's not going to be a 2027 baseball season. If it is, it's going to be a short version. Like baseball, you're going to kill this momentum, because in 1994, when you went on a strike, everybody gave up on you. People, like, quit on you. And then you had to use the steroid era to get them back. Stuart, I'm worried. Baseball's in a good spot, and hell no. They're just not going to want a cap, and the union is going to get what it wants, and we'll see. Appreciate you. Two for two with Stuart. There he is, the producer. Guys, I'm Johnny Bowlgame. That's at Bowlgame_KTIK on X. And that's at Johnny Bowlgame, KTIK on Instagram. Go ahead, give me a follow. We're here every Sunday, all into Monday morning. So we're going to flip this. Franchise quarterbacks, Wemby. Always appreciate you guys tuning in to Westwood One Sports Night. Got the full lineup. We're killing it here on Westwood One. Glad you guys are listening. I'm Johnny Bowlgame. Stuart, love ya.
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7: Song, and I'm embarrassed I know it. It's on the Batman soundtrack. I'm talking Michael Keaton, Jack Nicholson. Good flick. 310-840-4910. Johnny Ballgame, the late Sunday night guy, on into the morning. And, you know, June 1st, here we are, right? Another month. Let's go. Summertime. Let's rock and roll. Let's start in Michigan with the one, the only. You know him. I think maybe you love him. He's Mr. Positive, and he's up right now on Westwood One Sports Radio. Mr. Positive, go for it.
8: Johnny Ballgame, boom, shakalaka. Everybody, go for your dreams. Hey, I got to tell you, I am looking so forward to this series. But here's the thing. I agree with you, and hopefully Stephen A. Smith isn't listening. San Antonio Spurs are going to, but here's the thing. The New York Knicks are going to whittle away. They're going to chop down Wemby like a big red oak, and they're going to wear him down. They're going to tire him. They're going to tire him down. He's in a place that he's never been, Johnny Ballgame. And I got to tell you, it could go long. You say 4 or 5. I would have to agree. But don't be surprised. Don't be surprised, my Warriors, that this game, this series goes 6 or 7, because they're going to go after Wemby. And if they can get him down, and knock him down and get him tired, you got to understand, he's 7 feet 5 inches tall. The blood flow from the heart to the top of the head to the bottom of his feet is going to be tough. He's going to be lumbering down that court. Let me tell you, it's going to be a battle, and I am so looking forward to it, buddy. What say you?
7: Mr. Positive right there. I mean, that's a tall order, no pun intended. Thanks for the call. You're going to do everything you can, as will every coach who ever faces Wemby in a basketball game over the next 2 decades. You're going to say, how do we slow him down? How do we wear him out? How do we chop him down? How do we get him in foul trouble? You know what they need to do, and they will, and they're smarter than me, certainly, let him shoot outside. Even though he's decent out there, it is way better than letting him operate in the paint or have guys cutting to the basket where he can be a beautiful passer or he can crash the glass and just dunk on somebody in super embarrassing, like, Nerf hoop in your bedroom fashion on your little brother stuff. I mean, the Knicks will do, and I don't know. I will say this. I'm still waiting to see the Knicks play a really good team. I mean, they beat a 6 seed, a 7 seed, a 4 seed. And I'm not saying they couldn't beat 1s, 2s, 3s. They were the 3. I'm sure they could. I'm sure they could. They just didn't have to. So maybe that won't be a thing. Or maybe those first 2 games in San Antonio are going to hit them like a 7'5" 2 guard. And they're going to be down 0-2, lickety-split. And they're going to be like, uh-oh, if you don't win game 3 in the Garden, this thing is over. It's exactly what happened in the 99 finals. Not that it's here nor there, but the Spurs won that in 5 games, and I believe they were up 2-0 in San Antonio and then went back to Madison Square Garden because they celebrated, the Spurs did, in MSG. That was when the finals were 2-3-2. 310-840-4910 to Mississippi we go. Oh, Lee in Mississippi. Of course your name is Lee, living in Mississippi. Let's get after it, Lee. What you got? Welcome to the show.
9: Oh, thank you. First time calling, Johnny. I'm enjoying the show, but I wouldn't have called in, but you brought up Bo Jackson, and you made me have a flashback.
7: Wow. The only
9: NFL playoff game I ever went to in my life, I was living in California, when the Raiders had moved down, you know, and played in L.A.,

0: That was the only playoff game, and Bo Jackson was on the team, right? I saw his last game, and we played the Bengals, right? And then you're talking about exhilarating, right? And so, man, when he got hurt, he broke one around, he broke it around the right side, you know, on a sweep, and was running up, and you know, trying to score. But the little corner, the cornerback just tackled him from behind and kind of twisted his leg, kind of, you know, and that's what happened. That's what happened. If you ever pull it up, you know. But other than that, though, that was, you know, I got to see him, and then I got to see him when he came out and played the Angels, because we didn't stay too far, like maybe 5 or 10 minutes from Mannheim Stadium. And when he played with the Royals, I got to see him there, and so that was a treat too. And one more story, and I'm gonna get off because I know you got plenty of people. Because you made me have a flashback, back in the day, man. I grew up in St. Louis, and Roger Maris, man, when we had him on the Cardinals. Them players, man, back then would come out, man. Roger Maris, I still remember, came out, man, with a beard, just sit down with me and my buddies and just talk over an hour with us. I wish it was like that for some of them now. I mean, they were so down to earth, man. And I could go on with some stories, but I'm going to let you go because I know you got plenty of people, though. But I enjoyed the show, though. I'm going to keep listening to you. You take care. All right.
1: Heck yeah. Lee in Mississippi, Sunday nights. He knows where to be. Johnny Ball game on Westwood One Sports Night. Stuart Kovacs producing. Mondo Hernandez operating the Westwood One board. The Bo stories, I know they're the best. I have one. I worked an event with a former Raider quarterback, and he told me some beautiful Bo stories because he was a quarterback when Bo was a Raider. And he told me some beautiful Bo stories. And the one that I'll share is, said he got to the facility early to work out. And this is when Bo was a Raider. He would not show up until October. He didn't show up until the baseball season ended with the Royals. So late September, then Bo would show up. It'd take him like a week to get ready, and then he was playing in the NFL. But when he would show up, it was a big deal for the Raiders. Tim Brown, Howie Long, Marcus Allen. I mean, they had some dudes. Greg Townsend. I'll keep going. But yeah, Steve Wisniewski. They had some guys. And this quarterback told me he got to the building early to get a workout in. And he sees there's a light on, and nobody was really there that early typically. And he goes there and he sees the light on. And he sees Bo. Bo's there working out. And what he said stood out to him was, and I couldn't believe this, he said, Bo was on a treadmill, but he was running on it backwards at a really high speed. Like, the point being, like, Bo, like, couldn't even get in a workout from a treadmill. It wasn't enough. So he needed to run backwards on a treadmill. I have never seen anybody do that. If anybody's listening that has, and that's like a good workout, then let me know. I had never heard it, and I spent my life following sports. Running backwards on a treadmill. That's Bo Jackson-ish, right? Crazy, crazy stuff. And the pocket, I'm sorry, the injury, that's only a Bo injury. It was a Bengal linebacker, and he grabbed him by the hips, and Bo kept going, and he was so strong and so massive that his leg kept going even though the defensive player had him wrapped up, and his hip just left its socket. And from my understanding, that socket filled with blood, and it was Humpty Dumpty. And they tried to put that dude back together. He won an artificial hip, was hitting home runs for the Angels, White Sox. Yep, there's a legend, man. And the whole point was, you know, dang, if that's Wemby, let's just cross our fingers that it's not. And yeah, I'm ahead of the game on this. I'm the first one to the party that Wemby is like or unlike anybody I've seen. And if he stays healthy, he's going to do things in this league that only a few I've ever seen have done. Do. That's where I am with Wemby. I'll be the first one to the party. I don't mind. Like, I think he's going to be that. But sure, if anything happens with injury or whatnot, like, yeah. I know, I mean, the pressure for me in this series, all the pressure for me is on Mitch Johnson. Mitch, if you're not winning this series or next series, think Paul Silas with LeBron. Oh, Paul Westhead, Magic. Like, a lot of those times, the great, great players.

0: players. You know, what was Michael Jordan's first coach? Kevin Lockery with the Bulls? Mitch Johnson, do not be Wemby's Paul Silas. Because if Mitch Johnson wins this title and then maybe another, it's off and running. Mitch Johnson's going to have 4 or 5 titles, man. San Antonio's going to add these up. But if they don't win, it's going to be, we need to get Wemby an established coach. Needs this. Seriously. That's what happens when you have the talent like Wemby. Look how many coaches Wilt played for. Look how many LeBrons played for. But yeah, you're always trying to find, we need the right coach for this talent. Anytime you don't win a title, it's like, oh, what are we going to do now? 310-840-4910. That's where I am with that. But no, if he gets hurt, it's going to be a sports tragedy. The likes of Vincent Edward Jackson, a.k.a. Bo. And I hope that's not it. I mean, Bo had that injury, guys, in the 1990 NFL season. I mean, womp womp, but the last time the Raiders were legit. But it's been that long. We're going on like 40 years, and I mentioned Bo Jackson once. We had 7 Bo calls already. That's a legend. Now, Wemby has a long way to go, but Wemby has, like Bo had, superhuman talents that sports fans, we salivate over. We want to see this. I love that Wemby is Goliath. There's a Goliath in the NBA now. It's flat out, that's Goliath. That's his comp. Mel Kiper, he reminds me of Goliath, guys. Baltimore, Maryland. We got Bert in Baltimore on the line. Guess what he wants to talk about? Bert, go for it.
1: Yeah, you're bringing up some fond memories, my man. July 11th, 1990, I had just graduated high school. I was at Memorial Stadium when I watched that man, Mr. Jackson, literally defy gravity and walk 8 feet up the left field wall to corral a Joe Orsulak sure home run and then fire the ball back into the infield as if it was another day in the park. Do you remember that one?
0: I think he had the strongest arm I've ever seen an outfielder have, all due respect to like Ichiro and Roberto Clemente. Bo didn't play that long, but dude, I saw him gun down Harold Reynolds in the Kingdome. I'm from Seattle. I saw Bo play a bunch. He gunned down HR from the warning track, like that arm. And then, like you said, he caught the ball.
1: And speaking of the Kingdome, I remember watching him run all the way out of the Kingdome after a long touchdown run against the Seahawks.
0: Might as well not stop till Tacoma, said the great Dan Dierdorf.
1: I'm sure you'll recall that I mentioned San Antonio's regular season 4-1 mark against OKC when I predicted that the Spurs would be going to the finals.
0: Great call.
1: I wouldn't be me if I didn't miss.
0: Bert. Oh, sorry to lose you, man. I meant great call on the Spurs winning in 5. Great call, dude. I mean, or whatever you called. You picked the Spurs when not a lot of people were. Bert, I would love to know who you think's going to win the finals. Let's see if you keep this hot hand. I take it you're going to go with the Spurs, but in how many games? 310-840-4910. We are the Lionel Richie of Sports Talk Radio. We go all night long. I'm Johnny Ballgame. 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
3: Marcus Pedersen off the draw with a one-timer. He scores. Marcus Pedersen for the line beats Jeremy Swayman, and the Canucks have the lead back.
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0: versus Knicks. I mean, you talk about overshadowing NHL. Yeah, I guess take your medicine. It's fine. That should be a hell of a series. Vegas versus Carolina in the NHL side of things. Pretty good time of year for sports, right? I mean, you got NBA, NHL wrapping up, baseball. You know, people say don't look at the standings until Memorial Day. Well, you can now look at the standings. You got the U.S. Open coming up this month, right? It's not too shabby. How about this? This is the last month, like, without kind of real NFL. Training camp start late July. So we're getting there. Let's get to Texas, because Darian in Texas, in Texas is holding, and we want to know what he has to say. Darian in Texas, welcome to the show. What you got?
1: I'm very impressed with you, sir. 52, and you brought in the natural Bo Jackson and a Bible story. I've never heard that before, so I wanted to give you some love.
0: Thanks, man.
1: Yeah, prayers for Mr. Positivity. I'm moving to Denver on June 10th. My mom's in hospice, so I understand what Mr. Positivity is going through, and prayers for him. But my question is, why does everyone in Dallas want Kyrie Irving traded? I don't get it. I don't know what kind of value you'd get from him.
0: He makes probably way too much money to get serious value in return, unless you're going to trade your disgruntled player for another team's overpaid disgruntled player. And you can just do kind of one of those swaps. Just feels like with Kyrie Irving, and just feels like he's always at the center of whatever's not happening that needs to happen. But again, he can take over games. He can take over series. I don't know where he is with this. Like, look, in the NBA right now, I'm trying to get younger. I'm not trying to bring in Kyrie Irving. That's so 2016, which was so 10 years ago, man. You know? I mean, if I'm Dallas, sure, maybe you keep him.
1: Soldier with the Mavericks, he has stayed out of trouble. He doesn't, you know, rock the media or anything like that. But
0: 100%.
1: I'm not smart enough to know about the new trade or the new draft lottery things, but I would want at least two first round picks for him.
0: Sure. I mean, well, you're not making the playoffs this year with him. And I know you had a lot of other circumstances. They won 26 games. I'm with you. You fired your coach, and we'll see who can come in there. Thanks for the call. Great stuff there in Dallas. But there's a lot of teams.

0: See what happens. 310-840-4910. What's a franchise quarterback? I think about that a lot. Like, do you need a franchise quarterback to win a Super Bowl? Well, hell no, you don't. Do you expect a franchise quarterback to win you a Super Bowl? I think in many cases, absolutely. My definition, and I'd love to see yours. Just give me your definition of a franchise quarterback. Is your NFL team, do you have a franchise quarterback, and what does that mean? I want to talk to you about that tonight as well, because I got some good definitions, I think, for a franchise quarterback, and really kind of have to ask yourself about certain quarterbacks around this league that are mega paid to be franchise quarterbacks and don't really fit in my definition. What is your definition of a franchise quarterback? Stuart Kovacs, my producer, work on that one. I'm coming to you in a little bit on that. Let's get to Buffalo. Back to the calls here. We got David in Buffalo. David, welcome to the program. Where are we going tonight, David in Buffalo? Line's yours.
1: Hey, John. Appreciate you taking my call, man. I'm going to talk Stanley Cup Finals here. I'm a huge hockey fan. Really excited about this series. These two teams took very different paths to get there. Vegas was kind of a disappointment this year. John Tortorella rescued this team a lot like Larry Robinson did with the Devils back in the early 2000s when the Devils got rid of Robbie Fatorik and brought in Robinson and had a great run there in the playoffs. And that's kind of what the Golden Knights are looking to do with Tortorella since he replaced Bruce Cassidy. And you look at that team, to me, a lot of different personalities on that team. Mitch Marner was a guy that was, a lot of Toronto Maple Leafs fans like to go after. Eichel was a guy that was sort of a disappointment here in Buffalo. And, you look around at Carolina. Carolina's a team that for years, John, had been kind of knocking on the door. You know, they really struggled in the conference finals. They had one really strong line. But since that Mikko Rantanen trade, they've added some second and third line talent that's really been strong. And I think the goaltending in this series, Frederik Andersen, Carter Hart, that's where this all comes down to. I know it's kind of Captain Obvious hockey take, but to me, I don't think neither of these goalies have to look like Marty Brodeur or Patrick Waugh, but I think whatever goalie's better in this series, and they don't have to steal a game and, save 50 saves and win 1-0, but if they can, not make any boneheaded moves. I think the goaltending is really the key in this series. These teams are very evenly matched, I feel like.
0: Who's going to win it then, David and Buffalo?
1: Carolina and seven, man. It's going to be a great series. Carolina and seven.
0: There he is, David and Buffalo. Thank you for the call. Carolina in seven. Stuart Kovacs, producer, are you on board with Carolina in seven? Are you leaning towards Vegas here?
2: I think Carolina. I think this is their year. Like he said, they've been knocking on the door for a while, and I think it's finally their time.
0: That wasn't a bad sell from David there on this series, which, I mean, let's be honest, Carolina and Vegas, I can't imagine where the ratings are going to be. They're not going to be good, especially with Wemby versus New York, and that's going to be a massive play right there, but I'll be watching, and I hope, if it gets to where it's every other night, Stuart, you get the NHL, I think, Tuesday, NBA, Wednesday, and then just each night, you got that, you dribble in a little bit of baseball on the side. My Seattle Mariners are the hottest team in baseball. They won six in a row, so that's kind of where you go with sports these days. Franchise quarterbacks is where I want to go. Well, what's your definition for one, Stuart? A franchise QB is what?
2: I think it's simple. I think it's a quarterback that can put his team on the back even when the things around him aren't great, right? Like, there are a lot of guys where if you have a great roster, okay, he can lead you to 10 or 11 wins. But I think a franchise quarterback, I think of Mahomes, Allen, Lamar, obviously Brady in the past, Peyton Manning in the past, guys where, okay, receivers are hurt or the team is banged up, not everything is right. You could still trust that guy to win 10 or 11 games, even if everything isn't right.
0: That's a good one. Yeah, that's very well said, ladies and gentlemen. Stuart Kovacs. Franchise quarterback, by definition, for me, It's every single week.

0: you think your team can win. Every single week, you almost expect your team to win. If he plays well, we'll probably win if he plays well. That's a franchise quarterback. That's, hey, we're trying to get to a Super Bowl, and you are the biggest reason we have for us getting there. You are franchise quarterback. You're the most important person in this building, and we don't believe we can get where we want to go, Super Bowl, without you. Everything, all our eggs in your basket. And you're right, Stuart. A franchise quarterback has to be able to, you know, overcome deficiencies within a game, within an organization, within a poor draft. I mean, everything gets back on the franchise quarterback's plate. If you have a franchise quarterback, in most cases, you're paying absurd amounts of money for these guys. So you better hit on your picks to even your roster out. And if you don't hit on your picks, but you're paying all this money to quarterback, then you're like, dude, our roster isn't good enough. Nope. It all comes together, but it doesn't matter when you have a franchise quarterback. You still put the blame and the praise all on him. It's not fair. I get it. But that's being a franchise quarterback. Not fair. But that's what it is. Like, for example, you don't even have to win a Super Bowl to be a franchise quarterback. No, that's not the definition. I mean, Sam Darnold just won a Super Bowl. He is not, in my definition, a franchise quarterback. The Seahawks build their team in a particular way. There's a lot of ways to skin this cat on the NFL salary cap and building your roster. And the Seahawks, you know, we all know what they did last year in terms of the quarterback position. Too many teams are just like, well, we don't have a franchise quarterback. That has to be operation number one. Let's stop everything and find somebody, even if we're not quite sure he is one. Well, what else are we going to do? We better pay him. Teams do that way too much. But you don't even need it. Like, Dan Marino is a franchise quarterback. Every single week. And I watch these games. I lived that era. I loved watching week in, week out the Dolphins. I remember this. You thought every single week that the Dolphins had a shot to win that game because of Daniel Constantine Marino. Even though they weren't 500 in many cases, even though, say, they were having a down year, even though they were finishing 8-8 at the end of the year, you were still worried. If you played against the Dolphins in the Marino era, that, dude, if you didn't slow down Marino, your ass is going to get beat. That's a franchise quarterback. Every single week, you expect him, yeah, if he plays well, we're going to win the game. You don't do that with a Sam Darnold. And no disrespect, Darnold's a Pro Bowl caliber guy. I don't have him as a franchise guy. Fine. Doesn't need to be. You don't need it. But when you do have that guy, you think and you expect to win every week. Whether you win or not, it's the security. It's like a certain level of certainty. Like, we have the most important position locked up, and he's the best player on our team. And if we're going to get there, it's because of him. Think of John Elway in 86, 87, 89. Taking those Bronco teams to Super Bowls. And yeah, they got their teeth knocked out when they got there. They had no business being there. John Albert Elway made it happen because he's a franchise quarterback and he's throwing passes to Steve Sewell and Clarence Kay. God, Sewell had some big catches, though. Gerald Wilhite. I can go on and on and on. Sammy Winder, Gene Lang. I love all of them. But yeah, that's a franchise quarterback. And I'm watching, or I'm paying attention, I'm following. Here are the top five average salaries per year at the quarterback position as it sits right now in the NFL. On an average salary, these are the five highest paid quarterbacks in the league. I'm going to play a game with Stuart. Stuart, I don't want you to show me your work. Just say yes or no to the question, is this player a franchise quarterback for you?
1: Okay.
0: Do I need to explain any further, Stu?
1: Nope. Sounds good to me.
0: I'm just kidding. Just kidding, Stuski. Okay, well, first up,

0: He's the highest paid quarterback in the league on average salary. Dak Prescott. Franchise quarterback, Dak, right? Yeah? Yeah?
1: No.
0: Sure? Right?
1: No.
0: Okay. Well, he's paid the most in the league. At 33 years old, the Cowboys are saying Dak is a franchise quarterback. They're going to get as far as he takes them. Trevor Lawrence, Stuart.
1: I'll say yes.
0: Jordan Love, Stuart.
1: I will say no.
0: Josh Allen, Stuart.
1: Yes.
0: Joe Burrow, Stuart.
1: Yes.
0: Those are the five highest paid quarterbacks in the league. Dak, Trevor Lawrence, Jordan Love, Josh Allen, Joe Burrow on average salary of their current deal. NFL contracts are weird, guys. You can slice it and dice it a million different ways. If you just look at it, average per year, those are the five highest paid guys. Like, how many of those guys are legit, bona fide? No question. You just instantly know. See, I was doing that thing with Stu. He had to think about a lot of them. I think if you have to think about it, I don't think you have your Joe Montana. You don't have your franchise guy. If he plays well, yeah, we're going to win. Even though it won't always happen, but you still have that guy. And the Cowboys are doing this, sure. But I don't think people look every single week, and if you're playing the Cowboys, you think, uh-oh, it's just about Dak. We better hope Dak doesn't go crazy, because then we're all screwed. I don't hear people saying that about the Cowboys. Like, we just, you know, they say that about Lamar. You say that about Josh Allen. You definitely say that about Joe Burrow, and obviously the king of that right now, Patrick Mahomes. Don't come in and shred our ass. You don't say that about Dak. At least I don't hear a lot of people saying, and you don't say that about Jordan Love. Get off it. No. Jordan Love's got a ton to prove. So does Trevor Lawrence. And luckily, they should get their opportunity, because the guys they have to prove it against, the franchise quarterbacks, yeah, they're going to have to beat those guys. Lamar Jackson, franchise quarterback, yeah. He's never really even won a big playoff game, dude. Divisional round. But he's a franchise quarterback, yes. If there's a, and we fantasy owners, we know what a Lamar game is. Holy, uh-oh, get out of his way. That's the definition. Every single week, you can win on Sunday if you, because you have him. 310-840-4910. Let's get in on this. We're going to start with Super Recee Day. I'm talking, you guys, to the inner city voice of sports in Detroit. That Super Recee Day now on Westwood One Sports Night. Super, go for it.
2: What's up, bro? I was about to call you Jimmy Ball Game, but Johnny Ball Game. What up, though, brother? How you doing?
0: What's up, brother? Chilling, man. Let's talk.
2: Yeah, that's what's happening. I am also the equivalency to Stephen A. Smith, if not better. So let me prove why. Now, first of all, let's go NFL. Then I wanted to go to the finals. But first of all, let me say # Colin Kaepernick tryouts matter. Oh, my bad. # Kaepernick tryouts matter to the GMs of the NFL, because they're the ones that's going to make the decision if Colin Kaepernick, or when Colin Kaepernick, gets his tryouts, all 32 teams. Now, let's go to the NBA finals. It's laughable. It's laughable how people are salivating over this Frenchman. Bro, he got disappointed in the Olympics. Good. He's going to get disappointed again. This guy actually thought France was supposed to beat the United States of America in the Olympics. The gall, the audacity of this kid, the arrogance. We're going to send him packing. Now, is he going to get his points every other game? Okay, yeah. But they will not be able to withstand the gauntlet of the Big Four, which is Jalen Brunson, Josh Hart, King of Hearts, Battle Cat, Anthony Towns, the Battle Cat, and Malik Bridges. Those four, bro, they put up 130-something points. You actually think that kid, along with Fox and then Castle, is going to be able to stop that?

0: No. And we're going to take that first game. I do believe that. We're going to send that Frenchman packing. And he's going to cry again. Good.
1: Thanks for the call. Bringing it. Love it, man. Thanks for the call, dude. I mean, I don't care where he's from. He's 8 feet tall, and he plays like a guard. And I see him do stuff on the NBA level that I've never seen anybody else do. And he's 22, and they nailed his roster. Stephon Castle can play. Dylan Harper is a future megastar, in my opinion. Vassell is their Bruce Bowen. They've put this thing together, man. I'm buying. I want to get back to football, and we got calls we're going to get to right when we come back. Stay holding. I'm Johnny Ballgame, Westwood One Sports Night. Get that Westwood One Sports app downloaded.
2: The quest for Lord Stanley's Cup is down to two. Vegas Golden Knights, Carolina Hurricanes. Whose names will be forever etched on hockey's holy grail? The Stanley Cup Finals, Game 1, Tuesday night, Westwood One Sports.
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0: Mallory.
1: Cleveland, Ohio, B-Sal. Here first up, we welcome everybody back from the break. Johnny Ballgame on Westwood One Sports Night. We're NFL. What is a franchise quarterback for you? What's your definition of one? I gave you mine. Stuart gave you his. We want yours because it feels like the definition of what truly is a franchise quarterback can be, you know, up for interpretation. Let's go to Cleveland. B-Sal, you're first up. What you got on Westwood One? Bring it.
2: Yeah, man, I like your answer. You know, keep a quarterback that every time he steps on the field, you feel like your team has a chance. You know, someone like Lamar Jackson. For me, it's like if you're, I'd say, a top 10 quarterback in the league, I'd call you a franchise quarterback just because you may not, you know, last forever in your franchise, but you're going to be the face of a franchise no matter where you go. So someone like, you know, Jordan Love, in my opinion, you know, he's probably a top 12, top 10 quarterback in the league. So I'd have to call him a franchise. He's more of a fringe franchise. But if you're one of those guys who's, you know, obviously Patrick Mahomes, you know, someone obviously like Lamar Jackson and obvious Josh Allen and obvious, you know, Shador Sanders. These are guys who you're the face of the franchise, man. You know, people trust you every Sunday to put them in the game and win games. And so, if you're a top 10 QB in the league, I'm calling you a franchise guy. To be like a generational guy, you're going to need to be, you know, Peyton Manning, you know, Tom Brady, Pat Mahomes, Shador Sanders, one of those type of guys. But only one or two of those guys at one time. But I'd say franchise, if you're top 10 in the league, I'll call you a franchise quarterback.
1: All right, B-Cell. I love how you throw that in there. Nice little call on that. And way to squeeze that in. I mean, it's too easy to pick on a Browns fan, so I'm just not. I mean, if there's one fan base that has no clue, no definition, because they have no frame of reference as to what a franchise quarterback is, it's Browns fan. How about Keith in Las Vegas? You're next up on Westwood One Sports Night. Keith, what do you know, Keith? What do you say?
3: Johnny Ballgame, the greatest sports show on radio. I've been listening to you for years. And you know who knows? Bo knows. That's who knows. But I wanted to tell you something, Johnny. I got a one-of-a-kind story, kind of. I went to Radford High School in Honolulu, Hawaii, in 76 through 79. And the AFC practiced on our field every year. They did that for years, not just those 4 years I was there. But, I mean, I met Terry Bradshaw, Mean Joe Green. I can go on and on and on. And all the signatures, gone. Just never realized how important it was. But the one man that drew the most attention out of all the AFC players was Mean Joe Green. Because the girls came with Coca-Cola's. You know, they give him Coca-Cola and all that. You remember the Coca-Cola?

0: called commercials.
1: Oh,
0: so
1: yes,
0: that was just too cool. And that's I just want to say that. I've wanted to tell you that for years. It's pretty cool.
1: That's sweet. I appreciate that, Keith. Appreciate you listening to me and continuing to listen to me here on Westwood One. Yeah, there was something cool when the Pro Bowl was in Hawaii. You know, Keith, thank you. There just was. And now the Pro Bowl's just such a joke. I mean, I don't even want to talk about fixing that thing and what it's going to mean. But I knew people who lived in Hawaii, like Keith did. They loved Pro Bowl week. My cousin went to the Pro Bowl one year, and that's when we were kids, and he thought it was bitching, and it was. They used to play football in the Pro Bowl, believe it or not. Seriously, they like tackled and stuff, too. It was really fun. Let's get to Ohio. Back to some NBA and some Wemby. Jamal, appreciate you calling the show, Jamal. What you got, man? Bring it.
2: Hey, man, I just want to say the last guy that was on here talking about Wemby and how they're going to lose does not know what he's talking about, man. The Knicks were almost a fourth seed this year in the Eastern Conference, almost a fourth seed in a hurt Eastern Conference, first of all. And second of all, they're going to be ISOing Jalen Brunson every single game, hunting for him. Jalen Brunson got an easy playing against C.J. McCollum and against James Harden. That was easy for him. But right now, when he plays the Spurs, those guys can sit on defense, I'm telling you. Not just about Wemby.
1: So you think this, yeah. Jamal, sorry, man, we're talking over each other. That's not good for anybody, but I'll throw this in there. I mean, it's all good, man. I started it, my fault. But so you're saying you think the Spurs defensively are going to lock up Brunson, and then if you do that, it's going to be tough for the Knicks to keep this a series if, you know, Jalen Brunson is having a tough series.
2: Exactly, yeah. And they're going to be ice. They're going to be ISO when Jalen Brunson, every chance they get, they want him to be guarding them. You know.
1: Yep. And Dylan Harper, guy gets his shot off whenever he wants, man, and he's done it against better defenders than Brunson. Yeah.
2: And I just want to say one more thing. One thing about Harper, he's been in the league for 8 years, man. Honestly.
1: Is that crazy?
2: And if you're looking. And if you're looking for Robinson to stop Victor Wembanyama, you already lost the series. If you're looking for Mitchell Robinson to stop Victor, you've already lost the series.
1: Too much to ask. I mean, I thought Hartenstein did a pretty good job against him, considering the circumstances there. Thanks for the call, yeah. Jamal in Ohio. Appreciate you. 310-840-4910. I thought Hartenstein did a decent job. But Dylan Harper, guys, that was like not quite the Wemby shocker for me, but seeing him grow in the last month, Dylan Harper, first against the Portland series, Wemby wasn't playing. Dylan Harper took over a game in Portland. Guys, he's a teenager. He turned 20 in March. Way ahead of schedule. That guy's a future for me. I think he's one of the top two guards in the league in 4 or 5 years. And yeah, he gets to play alongside Wemby. And yeah, the Spurs are going to be mega dangerous. I can't wait to see what OKC does this offseason, because they have to. And Sam Presti's smart, and they got massive capital. And OKC is going to figure out what they need to do, and I think they're going to do it. They're not running that back, even with J-Dub being healthy. And that's a huge thing. Oklahoma City lost this game 7. They didn't have their second, third, whatever, best player for most of that series. And that's a bite. But, hey, Victor doesn't care. He's coming. And you better be healthy if you want a chance. And if you're not, you ain't got no chance. 310-840-4910. I promise we're going to get to 2 for 2 with Stu at some point tonight. I think this series, one of the little cool things I'm looking forward to, we're going to see, it's going to be like a time machine, man. The first couple games, all those ex-Spurs are going to be in attendance. Pop, Duncan, Ginobili, Parker, Bowen, like they're all going to be back. The Admiral. And then we're already seeing it in Madison Square Garden. Ewing, Starks, those guys all back. So maybe not oak,

0: But it's going to be a lot of nostalgia in that regard, too. And it's interesting. I don't know how they're going to defend Brunson. It feels to me, though, I think the Spurs will win. But I don't want to, like, use a regular season footnote to think how good the Knicks are or aren't right now. This Knicks team's a different team than it was 3 months ago. Way more together. This is the best version of the Knicks. They're playing their best ball. And maybe we'll know early. Maybe it'll be halftime of game one and the Spurs are up 16 points and we're all looking at each other saying, holy shnikes, this could be interesting. And the fact that this could be a bloodbath. Or, dude, the Knicks just keep on nicking. The big four, like he says, sure. I mean, no one stopped Jalen Brunson yet. Karl Anthony Towns, whoever called and said that, I think it was Jamal, he's huge. Cat is mega this series. They need, 20 and 10-ish from him? Need that second score. Maybe the Knicks can hang. 310-840-4910, John Mallory. Johnny Ballgame all night on Westwood One Sports. And I download the Westwood One Sports app.
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0: concert I've ever been to in my life. 2018 Pearl Jam at T-Mobile Park. It's where the Seattle Mariners play. Oh, it's the only time I've actually heard a lot of good things coming out of that stadium. Womp womp. Great stuff on Westwood One Sports Night. I'm Johnny Ballgame, and remember this. Late Sundays, early Monday morning, if you're up for whatever the reason, come here. Westwood One Sports Night. 310-840-4910. Wemby, his comp is Goliath. His ceiling, I'm not even talking on the floor ceiling. I think that's, you know, several championships to be the centerpiece of a dynasty and be the type of player that the league has not seen. I think he can check those boxes. But for me, what we're going to talk about his ceiling globally. Can Wemby elevate the entire league to a much better place than it is right now? Like, say, Michael did. Like Magic and Bird did. They took that league and elevated it. I don't know if you would say LeBron did. Maybe Kobe a little. But the league was, you know, pretty well still established. I know when Jordan left, took a dip. Shaq and Kobe came back, and it was still the NBA. Sure, it was great. LeBron era, Kobe era. But I don't know, can Wemby be the vehicle that takes it to even more of a global scenario? Like Michael did. Michael got the game global with the Dream Team, 92. Everybody started to pay attention to basketball, and other countries played it and participated in record numbers, and now look at the sport. The best player is from France. Cool. Open that talent pool. You know, 50 years ago in the NBA, the only players they found were Americans. Now, look at the NBA. They find you wherever you are. Let's have some fun. Do it for the first time. 2-4-2 with Stu.
1: What will the sports world be talking about in the morning? It's 2-for-2 with Stu.
2: All right, ball game. So we had Rams quarterback Matthew Stafford speaking on his future this week. He said, quote, "I am happy to be in Los Angeles right now with the sun beating down on my face and another year under my belt coming up and hopefully some more football after that." So what do we think about Matthew Stafford? Obviously, he is up there in age. The team drafted Ty Simpson in the first round this year. Could you see Stafford playing another season after this upcoming season?
0: Good one, Stuart. First off, franchise quarterback, absolutely. If Matthew Stafford has a day, you're probably not going to win. And I don't even care if that's like a Seahawk fan. You know, the Rams can beat anyone. And if Stafford is on that day, look out. He's not as old as you'd think. He's like 5 years younger, or what, 4 years younger than Aaron Rodgers, somewhere in that neighborhood, I think. So he's not super old yet. Could you get 2 years? Sure. The question is, if you do win a Super Bowl, and I know they think they can, does that mean that he, you know, goes off John Elway style into the sunset, or does he come back to try to win another? I mean, I don't think Sean McVay is in any rush for the Ty Simpson era to begin. I think he's going to want Stafford back at least 2 years. And the question is with Stafford, Stuart, how healthy can he be? Because it feels like Stafford's injury report is going to tell us how long he's going to play. He's got maybe the best arm talent, second, third, fourth in the whole league. Still, I love watching Stafford play, and I love watching Sean McVay operate the way Stafford plays. I love watching the Rams, but 2 more years, I don't think that's a massive stretch. I mean, it depends on his health, Stuart.
2: Yeah, and you mentioned the age not being as old as some might think he is. He's only 38, doesn't turn 39 until next February, so he'll basically be 38 right? This whole season. So maybe it's not crazy.
0: Not that old.
2: 2 or 3 years. It's not insane.
0: Agree.
2: Right?
0: Agree, it shouldn't be unless he's hurt, because he's been hurt, Stuart. He's been brittle. And if he gets a serious back issue, which he's had, I mean, you don't want a back injury. And that's what Stafford's had to deal with, among other things, Stuart. But, yeah, I mean, you think of him like he's in his 40s. He's not. He's 38. Yeah, he like you said, he won't be 39 until next season is over. This is his year 38 season. 2 more years? Man, Ram fans are.

0: certainly hope so, Stuart.
1: Absolutely. And one player that could be on the move as early, I guess, as today. It is now June 1st. That is A.J. Brown of the Eagles. I know we've been talking about this pretty much all season. Where will A.J. Brown land? Ian Rappaport kind of said, you know, it is June 1st. It is the time where the Eagles could trade him. The Eagles want a first-round pick in 2027. The team most rumored to get him, the Patriots, right now at least, are not willing to give up that first-round pick. So, two-part question. Where do you think Brown lands, and what team do you think needs to trade for him the most?
0: Yeah, I'm still going with the Patriots. I think they'll work it out because the Patriots, like, they need him the most. It feels like it. I mean, they just went to a Super Bowl. They don't want to fall into the abyss and be, like, farting around at 9-8, 8-9 for the next couple years. They need a playmaker. The only thing I have with A.J. Brown, and you guys can destroy me all you want, I don't know if I want to mess with that on my team. It feels like you go as his attitude goes. Like, if he's mad about something, then nobody's happy. You know, it's like everybody has to figure out what A.J. Brown's temperament is before they can do whatever it is they're going to do. Feels like he's a lot of trouble. And he was reading a book on the sidelines once.
1: Yep.
0: Like, what the hell is that? That is so, I'm not getting the ball, so I might as well just read a book. I mean, what, you're 12 years old on some of this stuff? Super talented player, and he's a guy that has not had a double-digit touchdown season since 2022. He's had seven teeters in each of the last 3 years. Fantasy owners, you know this. You don't want a guy under eight teeters if he's going to be your receiver one. I don't know, man. He's 29 this year as well. I'll say the Patriots take him, but I don't want to give away a first-round pick for A.J. Brown at 29 with the baggage he comes with. I'll go elsewhere, just my opinion, and you guys can destroy me if you want on that. Not huge on A.J. Brown right now.
1: Do you think a team like the Rams or the Chiefs, a team kind of in that really win now scenario, a team that maybe needs a receiver, probably the Chiefs are probably more in that, you know, line of needing a receiver more than the Rams, but do you think one of those teams could possibly trade a future first or future assets for him?
0: Yeah, and think about this, like A.J. Brown, maybe he doesn't pull that stuff when he goes to a new team. Especially one has a locker room that's established with vets who aren't going to put up with that crap that somehow, some way, really, they put up with it in Philly. Nick Sirianni puts up with it. Jalen Hurts puts up with it. Like, they just kind of make excuses for it, and they're still really good. And I don't know if that got in the way of their Super Bowl repeat last year or not. But there's a lot. I don't know. You need great receivers. It's tough if you don't have him, especially if you're Philly there, and he can play. But the Chiefs, I think, Stuart, are they going to have to take a look at Tyreek Hill, potentially?
1: Ooh, yeah.
0: I don't know what they're going to do there if they feel they need added punch, and I don't know what Tyreek's injury situation is. That was a rough injury last year. I don't know when he'll be back. But I could maybe see the Chiefs, because I'm with you. I think they need another playmaker on the outside. I look at a lot of these teams that people think are going to be in the playoffs and like, oh, this is going to be an easy peasy here. Like, you know, a team that I don't have right now or I have struggling to make the playoffs is the Green Bay Packers. It's a tough division, and there's not one player on their roster, one playmaker in Green Bay that scares me. Josh Jacobs is dealing with some stuff. If anything, could be a potentially violation of the league's personal conduct policy, and he'll be gone for a few games, potentially. Matthew Golden doesn't pump my nads. Neither does Christian Watson or Jaden Reed. That's where I am with Green Bay. I like Jordan Love. I don't love him, no pun intended, but I certainly don't love his options there. Will the tight end be back ready to go? And that's a tough division. You know, there's a lot of these teams. I don't see the playmakers, man. I don't see a JSN. I don't see an Amon-Ra. I certainly don't see...

a JJ or a Chase or one of these elite level playmakers we're seeing in this league right now. So your guess will be as good as mine. They did bring in Sky Moore. The Packers did. That was another brilliant pick by the Chiefs when they were passing up on DK Metcalf to draft Mecole Hardman a couple of years ago. And good stuff. 2 for 2 with Stu right there. Who's a team that everybody's talking like foregone conclusion? Yeah, they're going to the playoffs. It's the Packers, sure. And you're like, well, I'm really looking at this roster. I mean, and Green Bay might have a terrific defense. They should. On paper, they do. So maybe it's one of those things. But in that division, I don't see a team winning 12 games. I think they beat each other up. I expect the Vikings to be better, and they were 9-8 last year. I would hope the Lions are better, or else it's way over on that run with that team in this era in Motown. And then the Bears, are you kidding me? Bears fans haven't been this excited going into a season since 86. And then, yeah, you got the Packers, who've been a mainstay in the playoffs with stuff like this. That's going to be a tough division. I see a 10-7, 11-6 maybe champion. I don't think you have a 12-game winner coming out of that division because it is really close. And you're going to have a good team. Two good teams that won't make the playoffs potentially out of that division. Because you probably think at least one wild card will come out of the NFC West. Where's the other one coming? Where's the other one after that? 310-840-4910. Give us a call and get in on this. The SEC versus the FBS. Is that what we're doing in college football? And what would it look like if the SEC just said, yeah, we're just going to start our own league, everything on our own? What would that do to college football? College football is the one sport I love almost as much as the NFL. I don't, but I love it. Deeply love college football, and I look around at the sport and it just sucks in so many ways for me now. And you might argue, what are you talking about? It's never been better. You can be Indiana and you can win championships. We're seeing it. You can be Indiana and you can now compete with Ohio State. All you need, cha-ching, you need money. That's it. But if you don't have that, well, that river, that resource, you're out of it in college football. Now, you are flat out priced out. And whether it's 16 teams, 12 teams, or like everybody but the SEC wants 24 teams. I used to say this, college football had the best regular season of any sport I follow. Yes, one loss can get in the way of you winning a natty. And I don't care if that loss is in September or November. Every game matters in that league. You don't get a pass because you lost early on and you found, no. In college football, it all counts. Your resume is your resume. And I used to always say, the college football had the best regular season because of that. Every week was a monster week. But it had the worst postseason. Best regular season, worst postseason, whether it be the bowl games or a four-team tournament where you're just like, okay, it's not great. Now I'm looking at it saying, okay, well, how sweet would a 24-team megaplex college football tournament be? And what would that do to the regular season? I'm asking you, 310-840-4910. What would you suggest some type of normalcy coming back in the world of college football? The way we're going now, guys, in 5 years, a starting quarterback in the SEC is going to make $13 million a year on average. Guys, it's not going to stop. It's getting more and more and more, and it's not going to stop. Maybe you don't care. Maybe it doesn't matter. Maybe it will actually make the sport better. I'm open to hear all of it.

0: 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Now the SEC's like, man, we might just start our own thing. 310-840-4910. How we feeling? I'm Johnny Ballgame. It's Westwood One Sports Night. 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

0: Damn, damn, damn, damn, damn, damn. Let's do the ditty. Remember Paperboy? Remember this little ditty? It's a good one, man. Yeah, I got college football on my mind. I got the NBA Finals. Wemby has no comp. There isn't one. It's my comp is Goliath. And you got to go 3,000 years back to research the David versus Goliath story. That's Wemby. He's Goliath, man. Let's get to the calls here. Brooklyn. Sometimes you just got to say where Brooklyn at. And then we go to Pete, who's in Brooklyn right now on Westwood One Sports Night. Pete, Brooklyn, where are you at, man? What's up?
1: Ball game. What's up, man? Shout out from Park Slope. I just got a quick thing.
0: Bring it.
1: I was hearing you talk about Matthew Stafford and kind of counting the age back, seeing how close he is to Mr. Aaron. And I don't know. I 37, 36. These are old quarterbacks still. And I think you're a story guy, and I'm watching a developmental position in a league that is not developing quarterbacks. Are you excited about this? Is this making you excited, seeing these big roles be saved for guys that are pushing the age back at what we once kind of have known? I mean, I'm seeing all these college quarterbacks that might not make it, and your quarterback just won a whole Super Bowl on his fifth try. Where are you at with that? Are you excited or are you bummed out?
0: Yeah, Sam Darnold, five teams. How about that? You know, like a modern day Jim Plunkett or something, journeyman who ends up winning a title. Here's what I'll tell you, Pete. Look, this new level of college football and the money that quarterbacks are going to be making. I'm talking the quarterbacks from the Power Two. Those are going to be the main players drafted at that position. So if you think the NFL has a quarterback development problem, I think it gets better because kids are going to stay in college because they're going to be making $14 million to play in the SEC and the rookie contract won't even pay them that. Like, I think you're going to get, for the most part, a lot more, I don't know, experienced signal callers getting drafted because before you just had to go so you could get paid. You had to get out of there.
1: Yeah.
0: Dude, you don't have to get out of there anymore, man. So I hope that does make a bit of a difference there, Pete.
1: Yeah, yeah, 100%. And yeah, all the 7-on-7 stuff that they're doing all throughout their development now that just wasn't there. I mean, it's just these teams that are receiving it, man. I pray that the Jets never get a good enough guy because then they don't put him down the toilet.
0: You know, it's crazy. The whole world. Thanks for the call, Pete in Brooklyn. The 7-on-7 culture. It's like AAU basketball, 7-on-7, and it's absolutely. I mean, it's kind of astonishing how much the sport in that position in particular has grown. I mean, in many cases, guys, you're not even going to be a high school quarterback unless you have your personal quarterback coach. You have your camps that you're going to. Like, it is a massive commitment just to play at the high school level. And, dude, why should it not be? These teenagers are going to be making multiple millions of dollars every year. It's coming to the high school kids. 310-840-4910. SEC guy,

0: I'm asking you, would you just be cool with your league just departing the NCAA and the FBS system? Like, do you want that, SEC fan? I know it just means more. An SEC fan, and I'm trying to be real with you here. You do, and maybe rightfully so, too. You look down on the rest of college football, SEC fan. You're bigger, faster, stronger, better than everybody. You pay more money. Your stadiums are bigger. You cheat more often. You pay more money for the hookers on the band. Yeah, I get it. You're better at everything. So would you be okay just doing your own thing? What, 18 teams in the SEC? You only play each other. 12-game schedule. You only play SEC teams. And then you take what? The top six? Make your own SEC. I can see corporate sponsored Dr. Pepper SEC tournament. They'll say it's bigger than the CFP, and it might be. And they'll do their own six-team SEC playoffs, and that will just be its own league. SEC fan, do you want that? Sounds to me like let's call your bluff here, SEC fan. Because you'll say, we don't need you, this and that. I mean, yeah. And now the SEC is saying, hey, we're not doing a 24-team tournament, man. No way. Which I still don't really know why. Guys, if there's a 24-team tournament, the SEC is going to get 9 teams. The Big Ten is going to get 9 teams. That still leaves 6 spots open. 1 for Notre Dame, 2 for the ACC, 2 for the Big 12, and some group of 6 school, Boise State, Memphis, South Florida, whoever the hell. That would be your 24-team tournament. And college football would be, hello, college basketball. You'd be talking about a team that's 5-4 in the SEC, and you're talking about them getting into the tournament. That's how it would be. I mean, they're not going to do a 24-team tournament and the SEC gets 3 teams in. You guys are sick if you think that's going to be the case. The tournament will be the entire, it'll be Big Ten and SEC. They'll get 2/3 of the field. And I'm not really sure why the SEC is against it. And maybe to protect the sanctity of the regular season, sure. That doesn't really feel like SEC talk, though, but maybe. 310-840-4910. Because if this were to happen, like, would SEC fan be like, we don't want this? Like, we still wanna play the Big Ten in the national title game if we can get there. All this stuff. So keep that in mind. 310-840-4910. Let's get back to the NBA. Let's get back to the NFL and even some NHL. Up all night here. Johnny, ball game on Westwood One. Let's get to Montreal. Tony from America's Hat, good old Canada, Montreal. What you got, Tony? Welcome.
1: I love beating the CRTC and the FCC. The CRTC is our FCC. They won't let us have, like, good radio on at night and conservative radio or whacked out radio or sports radio. So I go, I got to get me some Johnny Ball game and talk to, like, 300 stations in the U.S. I love it, man. Listen, Johnny, I know are you in Boise? Is that where your regular radio station is?
0: It is. Thank you for the research on that. My job in radio, I'm a part of a team that hosts a show in Boise, and then I have this Westwood One gig on Sunday night, so I'm busy.
1: Do you do, like, regular everyday radio? Is that what you do, like, in Boise?
0: I do. I'm on a show. There's 3 of us, and we go for 3 hours Monday through Friday. KTIK, The Ticket. I'll give a shout out there. And we talk a lot of college football, a lot of NFL and that type of stuff. But yeah, I'm loving this Westwood One gig, man.
1: I like the way you're on the radio, man. You're good. You're a character, and you got a lot of charisma. And what I'll do is I'll scare you one day. I'll call you in Boise because I've never been to Idaho, but I figure Boise's got to be cool. Anyway, long story short, talking about the Knicks, you know, like, I listen to all this stuff. Your other hosts on Westwood, they're all trashing the Knicks all season, and then all of a sudden, Jaylen and the boys go.

0: on a nut rampage and score 1,222 points in 10 games, then win another game, knock everybody out, and then all of a sudden, maybe they can take out the West. And guess what? I think they could have taken out the West in the beginning because, if you look at that starting five, man, that is a tremendous, tremendous bunch of guys that love each other and play each other. I watch in Cat. That guy's crazy, man. He's a character. He can play. He can move. He's a big man. He can shoot. He does everything. And then you got, I call him Mikael, the Tappan Zee and Brooklyn Bridges. I mean, he's unbelievable. Every one of the Josh Hart, Jalen, just the speed of the game. If they play at high tempo and they run the way they have been, I think they can beat anybody in the West. But you know what? What do I know? I only know hockey. What can I tell you? And just about one last thing I want to say, Johnny, because you give me some good lead time here. Torts, listen, if you're listening, man, I figure you're not listening. Do me a favor and take out Carolina just so Josh can shut his, pie, because all he keeps talking about is how great Carolina is and comparing them to the Edmonton Oilers of the Gretzky era. The greatest hockey team, the greatest NHL season, Johnny, is the Stanley Cup winning Montreal Canadiens, where they won, lost only 8 games in a regular season, and they lost 2 in the playoffs, and they won everything, including the Stanley Cup and the Prince of Wales, etc. And they won most of the scoring titles, and they had Guy Lafleur on that team. That team has never been matched in any hockey era at all. And that's the number one thing. I don't care if you win 16 games now, nobody touches that team. And if you know hockey, you go back and check the lineup where there's, I believe, 8 Hall of Famers on that team, including Ken Dryden, who died this year. And you had Henri Richard, you had Yvon Cournoyer, Jean Beliveau. You had just a bunch of superstar players on that team. Of course, you know, we're not going to ever see that again, but we have to live with just the fact that the Montreal Canadiens have 24 Stanley Cups to cry on. Anybody going to match
1: that? And they haven't.
0: Yeah, go ahead.
1: Sorry. Thanks for the call. It's crazy because the Canadians have all those Stanley Cups and they haven't won one since 93. Like, holy shnikes. They were winning every single year. Think what the Yankees did and then, take it to a slightly higher level to see what the Habs did. Not here nor there, apples and oranges. I get all that. Here's what scares me about the Knicks as I put money on the Spurs to win this series. Their confidence. The Knicks play, I guarantee you, nobody in the Knicks locker room thinks they're going to lose. And that's a mother sucker. Confidence. And they have it. Now it's up to Wemby to take that confidence away. And he can start by absolutely murder-facing Karl Anthony Towns in this series, which he needs to do. And I can't wait to see what Kat has in store. I said, I think Kat needs to be like 20-8 this series, doesn't he? And where else are they going to get their... You need that number two. This isn't the Hawks. It's not the Sixers and the Cavs. It's not the 6 seed, the 7 seed, and the 4 seed in the East. I mean, that is the easiest road we have ever seen a team go to the finals, right? Add up the seeds. A 6 seed, a 7 seed, there's 13, plus a 4 seed, there's 17. Add up the total number of seed points at the opponents in the Knicks. Sure. But they aren't playing like they're only benefiting off an easy schedule. That would worry me too. I mean, and I was kind of surprised, guys. The Spurs aren't as big a favorites as I thought. I mean, I was thinking if you're going to pick the Knicks to win this series, I want like plus 300. I want a big, it's plus 155 to win the series. The Spurs, it's only minus 195, guys. That's like nothing. Minus 195? I'm shocked. And those guys are experts. And I guarantee you they're getting all these people like me to spout off on the radio. Oh my God, how are the Spurs not this? How are they not bigger favorites? What's going on? Oh my God. And they want idiots like me. I'm the sucker. And I'm going to bet the Spurs. 310-840-4910. Yeah.

0: I mean, you would think that the odds would be further apart. They're not. And the Knicks are playing with a lot of confidence. I'll tell you this, though. So are the Spurs, though. I mean, seeing Wemby go over and hug and congratulate and share that moment with all his teammates. Did you guys think that was special like I did? Like, he genuinely loves those dudes. They got something going in San Antonio. Let's get back to the calls. Let's get to Columbus, Ohio. Yes, Columbus. Roger, you're on Westwood One Sports tonight. What you got, Roger?
1: I got a question for you. Well, first of all, I'm 69 years old. I've never called a radio station. I love your show on Sunday
0: night. Thanks,
1: brother. I drive a semi, and it keeps me going. But I got a question. What is your opinion about the Bengals this year?
0: Oh, I love the Bengals this year. I love them.
1: Right on.
0: And I will tell you this. I'll tell you this. As a guy who thinks that the Seahawks have a pretty good chance to do some things this year, mainly because of that defense, if I was thinking, oh, what am I worried about with the Seahawks defense? What scares me? I'll tell you, Joe Burrow protected, slinging the ball around to all pro level wide receivers and a good running attack. And if the defense, and I like their pieces that they brought in, dude, I also like this. The Ravens, rookie head coach, the Steelers, first year head coach. The Browns, rookie head coach. Every division, every coach in that division is new, except Zach Taylor in Cincinnati. Just stay healthy. I think the Dexter Lawrence thing will be huge. Joe Burrow said, and I believe him, right, this is the most talented team I've been on.
1: That's what he said. Well, I appreciate you taking my call. I just want them, before I leave this earth, I would love to see them win a Super Bowl. That's all I want. Love to see them win.
0: Man, so thanks for the call. Perfect. Thanks for the call. Man, appreciate you listening. Love that you listen. And, yeah, there's a lot of those teams out there, and I feel for you, man. You just want that one. Just let your team win one Super Bowl. I've had that talk with the sports gods, too. Just give me the one. I'll never ask for another. Just give me the one. Because I'll tell you, when your team wins the Super Bowl, just as a fan, you think about it every day, dude. Every day. About seven times, my train of thought in my head goes to the Seahawks are Super Bowl champions. And I just love it. Grew up in Seattle. That's my squad. That's my town. That's my team. I try to call it fair, and I think I do, but sure. 310-840-4910. I get it. You just let the Bengals have the one. And it sucks, too, because if you don't get the one without Burrow, when are you going to get it? It's tough to play that game. Let's get to the ATL, one of my favorite places, Atlanta. Israel, you're up. What you got, bud? Welcome to Westwood One with your boy, Johnny Ballgame.
2: Oh, Johnny Ballgame, man. I love you, my brother. Thank you for taking my call, man. I just want to tell you, your take on the definition of a franchise QB is spot on. It's right on point. And if we consider, okay, since the turn of the century, okay, since 2000, there's been seven. Okay, not what I would consider non-franchise quarterbacks, okay? 2000, Dilfer. 02, Brad Johnson. 2013, Flacco. 14, Russell Wilson. 17, Nick Foles. Then the last 2 years, Jalen Hurts and Sam Darnold, okay? Good quarterbacks take nothing from them, but you have a point. On their own, these aren't the guys who are going to carry you. These aren't the guys where your top receiver and running back is out and going to carry you to a victory in week 12. And a lot of people don't really understand that. And when you build a team, a true roster, and my daddy was a football coach, so I understand roster building. It always starts with the offensive defensive line, and you can win, quite frankly, with a B-minus. Fred Dilfer, Brad Johnson, you can win with a B-minus quarterback. I mean, every decade,
0: agree.
2: We get one or two every decade, my brother, right?
0: Agree. Agree, brother. Yeah. Agree all the way. I will say this, though. I wouldn't put Russell Wilson in that group. I think Russell Wilson, first off, he went to two in a row –

0: bailed Seattle out. Thanks for the call. So many games in that LOB era. I know it ended poorly and quickly for Russ. I credit Seattle for seeing the writing on the wall, trading him at the absolute perfect time. But I've studied Russ like we all have. I love Russ, right? He's my guy. He lost his magic, and his magic was his mobility. And once Russell's mobility left, he wasn't good. Russell was Fran Tarkenton. Russell was Doug Flutie. He was like those guys, and that's okay. You can be like those guys. Stinking magician. I never saw anybody squeak out of that pocket like Russ and then just dagger you with like a 30-yard run up the middle, perfectly safe sliding at the end. So many times. So I would put Russell as a franchise quarterback. Sure. If you're going to get Hall of Fame votes, you're probably not in the Trent Dilfer, Brad Johnson, along for the ride Super Bowl title. And I also look at your receivers. Russell Wilson won a Super Bowl with Jermaine Kearse, Doug Baldwin, and Golden Tate. Not a load of, right? It's like you look at Tom Brady earlier. He was winning a title with David Patton, David Givens, Troy Brown at receivers. The great quarterbacks, they make do, dude. They make do. I mean, you can look at the greatest receivers of all time outside of Jerry Rice. It's not a collection of Super Bowl rings. T.O., Moss, Megatron, just because you have the mega receiver doesn't mean you get to go to a Super Bowl. Hell no, it doesn't. We see more teams get to the Super Bowl with Keenan McCardle. Tampa Bay scored two teeters in that Super Bowl, if I remember correctly. Keenan McCardle, loved him. And Keyshawn. 310-840-4910. Keep with the calls. Go all night with this sucker. Yeah, franchise quarterbacks. What's your definition of one? Mine, it's simple. Every single week, you expect to win if he has a good game. Every week, you're never out of a game. You're never out of a season. Even if you're never going to win one. Dan Marino was a franchise quarterback every single week. If you guys are old and you remember, like me, watching Dan Marino, every single week you thought he could win the game with the Dolphins. Even though many years, Miami wasn't all that good in the Marino era. They got caught. They didn't draft well. They couldn't find a running back. And the defense wasn't always there. And you had like a Buffalo AFC dynasty. You had John Elway going to 3 Super Bowls in 4 years. Marino just kind of sucks. But he just kind of missed his window. Those were better teams. Or in Elway's case, it was just Elway. 310-840-4910. Johnny Ball Game. Westwood One Sports Night. You guys, make sure you download the Westwood One Sports app.
1: 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Vegas Golden Knights, Carolina Hurricanes. Whose names will be forever etched on hockey's holy grail? The Stanley Cup Finals, Game 1, Tuesday night, Westwood One Sports.
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hockey more than you love the NBA? Or say you love the NHL as much as you love the NBA? Is the NHL Stanley Cup final? Is it not getting discussed enough? Is that the premier series that will begin this week? Or is it just, my gosh, it's Wemby versus New York? Are you kidding me? Feels to me, sports talk radio, I mean, unless you're in a hockey town, you're probably all NBA. And are we making a mistake there? Is kind of what I'm saying. If I want the full entertainment package, should I go NHL? Also want to get your take. We're talking franchise quarterbacks tonight. What's your definition of one? You know, Cowboy fan. I'm sure you're going to say Dak is a franchise quarterback. So you expect, hey, if Dak has a good game, you're

0: going to win that game. Because there's a few guys that are certainly paid and asked and expected to be franchise quarterbacks, but I'm still kind of, are they? Let's get to Ontario. Probably going in the direction of hockey in the good old Stanley Cup final. We got Ryan on the line in Ontario. Ryan, you're on Westwood One. What you got?
1: Hey, Johnny Ballgame. Thanks for taking my call, pal. How are you doing?
0: Excellent, brother. Where are we going, Ryan? Hockey?
1: Well, we're going to hockey, yeah. And Tony, the Montreal Canadiens, by the way, Nick Suzuki, he's from London, Ontario, but Dobish and Josh Anderson. So I'm rooting for Mitch Marner. So they didn't win because, like, the stupid penalties. Yeah. And by the way, I'm rooting for Mitch Marner, pal. Yeah.
0: Okay. What's the better series?
1: Sorry, pal. My you just cut out.
0: Sorry, brother. I mean, is the hockey series for you going to be more entertaining than the NBA simply because, I don't know, where you live?
1: Well, I live in St. Thomas, Ontario, home of Jumbo Joe Thornton. I absolutely. Yeah.
0: Who's going to win?
1: Pardon?
0: Who's going to win?
1: Mitch Marner, Vegas, Torts. Hopefully it goes all seven. Right.
0: I want Torts too, man. What a story that is.
1: Yeah.
0: Ryan in Ontario. Yeah, what a story that is. Thank you for the call because I was thinking about this. Think of all the teams in any sport that have made a coaching change in season and ended up winning the title. And in Torts' case, it was late. I remember way back in the day, Steve Fisher, Michigan Wolverines, 1989. Bill Frieder, the coach, said, I'm going to take a job at Arizona State as soon as the season's over. Bo Schembechler, the AD at Michigan, said, no, you're not. You're out. And he fired him right before the NCAA tournament, promoted Steve Fisher, Michigan, Glenn Rice, Ramil Robinson won the title that year. Loy Vaught, a really good Michigan team, the title until they won it this year, their last one. Like, this is where the Tortorella thing would be, right? I mean, unbelievable what he's been able to do there. And I'm not a hockey aficionado or even X's and O's guy, so I don't exactly know what it was he did. But holy shnikes, they're still playing. And they beat a Colorado team. It swept them, damn near killed them, that nobody thought they could beat. Let's get to Columbus, Ohio again. Love our audience in Columbus. Kurt, you're next up on Westwood One. Kurt, what you got, man? Bring it quick.
2: That was a weird run because you brought up that team up north, but we'll just leave that there. First off, love Torts, always have because of his time here in Columbus. But I really wanted to get to the quarterback debate. I've always thought that for whatever reason, Dan Marino and Phillip Rivers almost have one of those like parallel type of careers to where they get that to that point where they're so, so close, but so far away. And it's like, yes, well, they're franchise quarterbacks, but they are just, for whatever reason, they never get to the pinnacle. And I felt like it's been that way for multiple quarterbacks over the years.
0: And that's a good point. Thank you. That's a good point, Kurt. Where is the Marino comparison? For me, Dan Marino kept me up in the middle of the night. Phillip Rivers didn't. We'll turn around, see you in a second. Westwood One.
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12: Yep.

think the Spurs were ready for whatever it was the Thunder had, even with J-Dub kind of MIA. I still thought, especially at game seven, home teams win 70% of the time. When I just thought it would happen, just kind of like game five. But no, because the Spurs were better the whole series. You can go back, rewatch game one. The Spurs were better game one. They were better the series. It felt for me like the entire series, Oklahoma City was playing catch up until they had that 3-2 lead. And you thought, okay, well, it might not be this year for the Spurs. You'll have to wait. No, game seven happened, and they were the better team, period. It reminded me of a sports movie. I was talking about this because I love sports movies. You guys probably do, too. We've seen them all, right? Even the horrible ones, we still watched them. The cheesy McGillicuddy, Stinky Sullivan, we've seen them, and we still watch them, and we love them. They're sports movies. Some of my favorite movies are sports movies. But I had a sports movie moment when I was watching the Western Conference Finals, Oklahoma City Thunder and the San Antonio Spurs. It reminded me of The Natural, one of my favorite sports movies ever. Certainly not, I mean, you could say it's very, very cheesy, but not in a fact where I think it takes away from the movie with Roy Hobbs, Robert Redford, Robert Duvall, Wilford Brimley, my gosh, Pop Fisher, the manager, should have been a farmer. I love it. Hobbs, you're up. Yes, The Natural. It made me think of that because there's this scene in The Natural. It's early on in the movie where Roy Hobbs is just like a 19-year-old kid prospect. And he's on a train, and then the train stops, and they kind of get out and are at this carnival. You've seen it. And there's this character, kind of like a Babe Ruth. His name is the Whammer in The Natural. Joe Don Baker plays him, and he looks like Babe Ruth. It's supposed to be Babe Ruth. And in that movie, they do this contest. The two start kind of arguing, and, you know, they say that Roy Hobbs will strike out the Whammer on three pitches. We'll bet $10, whatever the case is. And Roy Hobbs strikes out the Whammer on three pitches. And there is a character, the great Barbara Hershey. I'm going to say she's probably been nominated for an Oscar. She plays the role of the serial killer, Harriet Byrd, the Black Widow. And there's a scene when Roy Hobbs strikes out the Whammer. You see the character, Harriet Byrd, and she goes from looking at the Whammer, and you see her head move to the left, and her eyes get fixated on Roy Hobbs. She goes from one to another, old, new. I had the wrong guy picked out. It's not the Whammer. It's the pitcher. I had that moment with the Western Conference Finals. It made me think of that scene in The Natural because I had that moment when I'm all fixated. SGA, look out, Oklahoma City. I said a couple of weeks ago they were further ahead from any other team in the NBA, maybe even going back to like the Jordan era or Shaq and Kobe. They were that far ahead of the rest of the league. I fully believed that. And they weren't, because Wemby Dunn caught him. And Dylan Harper's a future all-star. Steph Castle is a future really, really good number three, like a Ginobili. Just a rock star number three. Will he make a couple all-star teams? Probably, sure, great. And the Spurs passed him. And like Barbara Hershey in The Natural, that was me looking from what I thought was going to be everything in this league in OKC for a while. And then I just looked at Wemby. Couldn't take my eyes off him. It's hard when he's 8 feet tall. And he plays guard, whatever, positionless. He's just there, and he's a total nightmare. And there's no comparison for him. You know, we had an excellent call earlier, said, well, I mean, at 22 years old, with those numbers, the only guys that are comparing to that historically are Shaq, Kareem. And the difference is, you guys, those guys played center. Wemby doesn't.
There's not a Kareem.

0: in comparison. 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So did Shaq, and they were amazing. And they're statue players. They have statues up. They're legends. And Wemby's got long, long, long, like 15 years to go to get to that status. I get it. But, and this is a big Sir Mix-a-Lot, baby got back-sized butt. Just how I like it. Wemby has guard skills at 22, at 7'4", 7'5", whatever. Clearly the tallest dude either in the league or on the floor, and he's the most skilled. Made me think of the natural. And it makes me think, you know, Stuart Kovacs, producer over there, hey, what's his ceiling? He asked that. I mean, on the basketball court, his ceiling is, you know, like, I'll just say what, Michael? Ultimately, if Wemby exhausts this career, you want to compare him to Michael, right? That means he'll pass LeBron. You're not arguing LeBron over Michael anymore, I don't think. It's tough. I think you still give it to Michael. Even though LeBron was a one-man dynasty over 10 years with different teams, different coaches, different supporting cast, the only thing that happened that mattered was LeBron was in the finals every year, 10 years in a row, a one-man dynasty. Michael never won a playoff series without Scottie Pippen. Not one. But yeah, okay. That's going to be where you compare Wemby, right? Jordan. Like, all-timer. That's where the trajectory is. And if he doesn't come close there, you'll say he's probably a bust, right? I mean, injury for me is like the only thing that gets in the way. And that would be a bummer. Think Bill Walton for the Celtics in the 80s. Just painful watching him play on those knees. No! Think Arvydas Sabonis when he finally got to the NBA before he was a 7'1" Larry Bird in Lithuania playing. He got to the NBA and he was big. He lost his knees. He was broken and he was still effective. Wemby can't get there. And hopefully he won't, because his ceiling for me isn't about anything he's going to do on the floor or winning titles and MVPs. I think that's going to come unless he gets hurt. For me, the ceiling for Wemby is what's he going to do with this league? Do you know how few of players in the history of the NBA actually have the league kind of at their disposal? They have the league under their influence. Wemby does. Kobe never did. I don't even think LeBron did. LeBron did not take the NBA and put it in a place where it had never been before. He didn't. Neither did Kobe. Matter of fact, and I think you would agree with me, that the NBA was better in the Jordan era, that it was less in the LeBron 10-year dynasty or the Kobe, Shaq, and great stuff. We saw love the NBA in that era, sure. But I don't think they're going to say it was better than the Jordan era. And that's Jordan's legacy, right? It's not the six titles. It's not the MVPs. It's not the shot over Elo. It's Michael's legacy is he took the NBA and made it a massive global empire. That's what Michael did. That's his legacy. He took the game over with the Olympics in 92, the Dream Team. Basketball wasn't mega overseas then. It's mega everywhere now. And I credit Michael Jeffrey Jordan in that era for saying, look how stinking awesome basketball is. And look how damn good the Americans are at it. Holy shnikes, this is a lot of fun. Wow, they're doing this? Oh, wow, let's play hoops. And now we see basketball globally, it is what it is. There's only a couple of players that have had the whole league's influence. Like, they can take the sport to other places. And I think Wemby is the guy in the league that can do that. Magic and Bird did it. Early 80s, it wasn't Moses Malone. It wasn't Doc. It wasn't the great players of that era. It was Magic and Bird and the story they told. And that took the NBA off tape delay, got CBS, TNT, eventually TBS, and all of a sudden games were all over the place. Magic and Bird. They took the league. They influenced the league and made it massively popular in America. Michael took it and made it massively popular in the world. So what's that leave Wemby? You tell me. 310-840-4910. Can Wemby further this? Meaning, can he go MJ? Just be without question, best player in the league, biggest badass in all of sports. Because you guys remember, if you weren't alive, I'll fill you in. I was there. When Jordan was ruling in the NBA in the 90s, he was bigger than any NFL player. He was bigger than any baseball player. Michael was bigger than Barry Bonds. He was bigger than Ken Griffey Jr. He was bigger than Brett Favre. He was bigger than Joe Montana. He was bigger than Troy Aikman. Michael was the most popular, the biggest, baddest athlete, certainly in this country, but in the world. Can Wemby be that? Maybe Kobe, maybe LeBron, but I'm looking even bigger. Like where Wemby can take this league and all of a sudden, I don't know, can he make the regular season better? I think that's asking too much. But he can make the playoffs bitchin'. And that's his ceiling. He doesn't have a comp. I mean, you're telling me, are we going to compare him to Kareem and Shaq? No. Those guys play different positions than Wemby. I know they're both tall, but no, they play basketball completely different. Kareem and Shaq's game is an antithesis of Wemby's. He plays the game entirely different. He plays the whole floor. He's a three-level scorer. The biggest matchup nightmare I've ever seen. And he's 22. 310-840-4910. And yes, I have the Spurs winning this series. I've been against the Knicks. They made me pay financially, literally, this whole time in the playoffs. And I hope they give them a good series. I want a good series. I think it's going to be the Spurs 4 or 5 games. And it's going to be holy shnikes. Wemby is just all that. Let's get to Baltimore. Ty is next up. Ty in Baltimore. You're on with Johnny Ballgame on Westwood One Sports Night. Ty, what you got?
1: Everything you're saying is spot on. You know, you said, you know, we might not compare him to MJ at the end of his career, but he's also different than Shaq and the Big Ben. And I don't want to talk about baseball, but, you know, Ohtani is an alien when it comes to baseball. He's the best ever. It feels like Wemby is getting into that talk in basketball where he's something we've never seen before. And, you know, he's from France. He's an international generational talent. And like you said, you know, he could get the whole world around him, and he's just different, man. He's different. It's awesome to watch.
0: And I don't want to hold back, Ty, in Baltimore, because there is a strong population of sports fans that are screaming at their radio right now saying, no, you can't have this conversation yet. He's 22. He's won jack.
1: You can.
0: He's won squat.
1: Right.
0: But I want to, Ty, because I've never seen this. He's 8 feet tall, man. He can make a layup from the three-point line. Takes him 2 steps to get from the three-point line to the basket. Like, he defies geometry of basketball. If he would have came out earlier, they would have changed the metrics of the game. They would have made the lines longer. They would have made the court bigger. Like, it's just crazy to see, and I don't want to temper too much. And if they win the title this year at 22, I mean, that's young to win your first title. Michael didn't win jack till he was late 20s. LeBron didn't win till he was late 20s. Magic Johnson won his rookie year. You got to kind of put Wemby in that category. But also, remember, when Magic Johnson joined the NBA, the best player in the league was his teammate, Kareem. Magic walked into Kareem, dude. Wemby didn't walk into anything. He is the Kareem. He is the Magic.

0: Magic. So if you're looking at a player at that age who is the centerpiece of a team winning a title, it's not a lot of players, man. Usually in that league, it takes you a few years. It took Magic year one. It took Bird year two.
1: It's so fun to watch. You know, he'll stuff a guy once or twice, get the rebound, and then he'll pull up from the logo and hit a three. It's different. It's fun, man. It is, dude.
0: And he seems like a good guy.
1: I'm a diehard Wizards fan, which sucks, but, you know, watching this is unreal. I love it.
0: Thanks for the call. There's Ty in Baltimore. You want a line? 310-840-4910. You got one. I know. And I feel like, I mean, I almost feel guilty talking about Wemby like this. Like, I should know better. Guys, I've watched the NBA, and I'm sure we all have. I'm not bragging. I'm just saying, like, we're sports fans. We all are. But I've watched the NBA, like, with a religious passion since the mid-80s. I've seen everything this league has thrown at us. I've not seen this guy. His comp, what is it? It's Goliath. And that's a story 3,000 years old. David and Goliath. That's the comp. Guys, he's Goliath. He's Goliath. And he seems like a really good dude. Like, his teammates love him. He doesn't have an ego yet. It's not, you know, he doesn't show up with an entourage yet. He doesn't have, you know, Maverick Carter, Rich Paul, Clutch Sports. Like, LeBron wanted to do so many other things. Maybe he'll get into that, Wemby, but right now, no. He's just a dude who likes hoops, who's balling with his friends, because that team is together, man. Man, I hope the Knicks, and you want to talk about a team together? The Knicks are together, too. And is Jalen and the fellas going to have enough to be David? Because, yeah, that's my comp. Well, who's Wemby remind you of? Goliath. And that's a story 3,000 years old. David versus Goliath. What is it? Israel versus Palestine, I think, whatever it was. 3,000 years ago. We still talk about that story. Because David had no chance. We still tell that story. And he's 22. I don't get it either. I can't believe I'm saying this. I've been doing sports radio for 15 years. I've never had a dude like Wemby. I've never seen this. Shohei is close. But it's just different in baseball. Basketball, you can give it to the same guy every single possession. And you see them on offense and defense. They work the whole floor. Just kind of different. But for baseball, yeah, hell yeah. Shohei is one of the best pitchers, and he is the best hitter. Cool, yeah. I could see Wemby, though, being the first billion-dollar athlete. Like, if the Spurs say, okay, we're going to do a deal, it's going to be 15 years, $1 billion. I mean, hell, SEC quarterbacks are going to start making $10 million a year, every one of them. Some of them already are. 310-840-4910. I'm Johnny Ballgame. Westwood One Sports Night going all into the morning. Give us a quick one. 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
2: 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Knicks, Spurs. Will New York win its first title in 53 years? Or will San Antonio continue its championship legacy? Now with Wemby leading the way. Game one tips Wednesday night. Westwood One Sports. 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
12: I think anybody with a brain and any opinion on basketball, if they've watched the NBA, would say that, you know, Victor Wembanyama

0: Wembanyama is going to win some titles for the Spurs, right? He's going to elevate the Spurs to get back to where they've been, and they're going to win more titles. But my question is, what can Wemby do for the league? Not just the Spurs, but can he take the league, which needs it? Guys, I don't watch a lot of NBA regular season, and I'll be honest, I don't know a lot of people that do outside of your team. You watch your team every night, but you're not running home on a Tuesday to watch the latest NBA regular season game. No, a third of the teams aren't even trying to win. Half the time, it feels like, or at least a third of the time, your team will be playing a team that doesn't care. Sorry, but I'm not going to watch that. That sucks. I got other things I can watch. They have football on almost every night now. So for the first part of the basketball season, I'm good. But what can Wemby do for the league? Can he get it at a better place than it is? Can he do what Magic or Bird did with it? Can they do what Michael did with it? I don't know. I'm asking you guys. Let's get to Chicago. Here's somebody who knows a little something about Michael and the NBA, I'm sure. Dave in Chicago. You're on Westwood One with Johnny Ballgame. Dave, what you got for us?
1: Hi, Johnny. Thanks for taking my call, first of all. And secondly, from our local Chicago radio, having you guys kind of fill in on the overnights and everything, it's been amazing, and I think you guys do a great job. A couple of points I wanted to make, if you don't mind.
0: Please.
1: I think Wembanyama will be broken shortly. The comparison or the analogy that I made with the call screener or your producer was that, like, if you put Wembanyama up against Shaq, up against Anthony Mason, a Charles Oakley, he's broken. There's no way. I understand his physical advantage, which is an attribute that is unique to an individual, but not necessarily to their talent skill. You know, I mean, and basketball allows for that, right? If you're over 7 feet tall or like you're a lefty pitcher, you're going to get a chance. And I do not see Wembanyama lasting very long. Someone's going to break him. I don't think the Knicks will, but the old school Knicks would have broke him. The old school NBA would have broke him. 100%. But I also heard you refer to Shohei as being the greatest baseball player ever. And I don't think that's I think he's a great player. I love watching him play. But he's one of the first people that's been allowed to do the dual roles. You know, obviously Babe Ruth, you know, did it, but then they transitioned. I think there are many, many baseball players that are in the league right now that could come in and pitch a couple of batters and throw at high velocity. Thank you. Thank you for taking my call.
0: Great stuff. Thanks, Dave, in Chicago. Appreciate the call. There's a lot of that. Wemby's not going to hold up. They'll break him. Guys, he's not Manute Bol. He's not Sean Bradley. He's not this, he's so skinny toothpick. If he gets bumped in the thigh, he's going to get a Charlie horse. He's not Manute Bol, dude. He's bigger than that. And look, I mean, maybe if you're going to put Anthony Mason in a boxing ring against Wemby, all right. But Wemby would kick Mason's ass on the floor. He'd kick Charles Oakley. Like, I don't mean physically. Like, if you're going to say, well, Oakley would break him, what's he going to do? Is he going to walk up to him in the middle of the game and punch him in the face? Well, if he does, then he's going to get tossed. Wemby's going to go to the free throw line, nail a couple of free throws, and be good. Like, I don't get that. And I love the 90s, guys. It was a better story. The NBA was way better to follow. It was way more entertaining. And the basketball was better. The athletes weren't more athletic, but the basketball was better. But these 90s teams, guys, Wemby would have been a massive issue for any era guys

0: I mean, you would have put Scottie Pippen on him if you're the Bulls. I love Scottie, best perimeter defender maybe ever. So he's 6'7". He can't guard Wemby. Then you're going to have him go down low. What, you're going to put Rodman on him? Probably. Rodman would annoy him and probably get in his head, and that would probably be a pretty good matchup. Luke Longley's not going to stay on Wemby. Who do you put on him? What, Anthony Mason and Charles Oakley are just going to get physical and elbow him and beat him up? You can't do that either. I mean, those Knicks teams couldn't get through, you know, Jordan and Reggie Miller in one instance. And I don't know. I mean, let's get to Atlanta. The A-T-L, Rashawn on the line. What's up, Rashawn? What you got tonight, man? Bring it.
1: Good morning. Good morning. How you doing?
0: Good morning to you.
1: I'm a big NBA fan, and the way I get to watch my games, I see Wemby early, you know, between football, and I was like, man, you know what? When this young guy gets a chance to hit the spotlight in the world, see this guy play, his name is going to blow. He started off kind of slow because people over here really couldn't see him on regular TV on the East Coast. We wasn't really into it. Now he's in the spotlight. That guy looks like one of those guys that played on the movie Space Jam, one of those monsters. He can hit the three. He can do whatever he wants to do on that court, right? And it's good for the NBA because he's bringing the monks. I don't even know if they ever watched NBA before, but he's walking with them backcourt. Maybe that's his religion. He got the nuns there. He's going to do something for the NBA that nobody has ever done. That guy right there is a different player, man, and I am proud to see it. The NBA needed it, and this is the most that I ever heard the NBA just been talked about in a long, long time. Now, listen to your comments. I hang up. Thank you.
0: Hell yes. That's why I love being a part of the Westwood One Sports Network. We get the best calls. We do. And I say, Atlanta, you guys got knowledgeable sports fans. I was born in Atlanta, so I have a special place in my heart for the ATL. But that was a great call. I'm with you on the Wemby thing. It's different. He's different. I'm seeing it too, man. You know, you use the Space Jam analogy. You're right. He's one of the aliens. Michael beat them too, though. Womp womp. But no, for me, what Wemby is, I love the video games, okay? I'll probably go home tonight and play MLB The Show. Because when you do sports radio overnight, just trust me, you can't go home and just go to bed. So I'll be up way late, early. So I'll probably be playing the vids. But I grew up playing video games. Tecmo Bowl, Tecmo Super Bowl, NBA Live, Madden, all of them. And for Wemby, for me, he's NBA Live 96. I go in there, I go to the edit machine, I go to create a player, and I make him as tall as possible, 7'5". But I make him a guard. I make him able to shoot threes. I give him, like, Wemby could play point guard in a pinch if he had to. And Miss Johnson was like, Wemby, you got to play the one. He could do it, and he wouldn't mess the game up. He could play the one. But that's what it is. And then you're playing the game, NBA Live, and you have this super player that you've created who's 7'5", and he's a guard. And you're like, oh, this is so unfair. Oh, yeah, look at this. That's Wemby in real life. Like, he had a step back three yesterday. Please tell me you guys remember this. It was a step back three for a 7'5" dude. And I laughed when I saw it. Like, oh, hell, he's doing this stuff? Step back threes? Like, he didn't even need to step back for one. No one's ever going to block his shot on a jumper. But, yeah, he can. He has that type of skill. He's not just tall. He is skilled. And I haven't seen a guy that big play like this. I haven't seen a guy I haven't seen anybody like Wemby take a team to the finals when he's 22 years old. That's a big thing. In the NBA, there's not a lot of kids who've put a team on their back and went to the finals. You got to earn your stripes in that league. Michael didn't get to the finals till 1991. He came to the league in 85. LeBron came to the league, what, 03? Didn't get to the finals till 07 with that weird Cavs team that got swept.

0: by Duncan. There's just, you don't do this in that league. Especially go through SGA, a multiple MVP winner, OKC, that environment, all that stuff, dude. Been there, done that. Wemby's taken all comers on this thing. Let's get to Pittsburgh. Brandon's on the line. Keep these calls coming in. Brandon, Pittsburgh, you're on Westwood One. What you got?
1: Hey, yeah, I just wanted to talk about Wemby for a minute, and then your quarterback thing. Talking about a lot of good stuff tonight. I love it. The Wemby thing, I'm 35 and about to be 35, born in 91. You know, my first memories of Michael Jordan are more like, and you'll probably like these movie references coming up, but the Space Jam, you know, that's like my first memory of Michael Jordan, and my memory of him playing basketball with the Wizards. So it's really just kind of like, you know, history with that and word of mouth. But, you know, LeBron came into the league in 03. I was 12. I had his shoes. And at that time, like Kobe and AI were big, know, but man, it really feels like Wemby is going to be bigger than all those guys, you know, maybe on the Michael Jordan level. You know, he's basically kind of become the John Gerard of the NBA. He's you know, this French guy that reads books before games. And, you know, you can just tell after that press conference, like, he wants to win. And, you know, I think on top of this, you know, the physical abilities that he has, which are amazing, the mental part of it, I think, is just going to be even bigger and better for him. I mean, like you say, he's 22. He's still growing. He's still learning. His brain's still developing. But you can just tell this guy is just super focused. And, you know, regarding the health thing, look, we don't know what's going to happen there. But today, you know, he seems smart enough, too. He's going to take care of his body. And, you know, the NBA is going to take care of him as well. And like you said, like, what's somebody going to do, punch him? Like, the guy barely has to jump to dunk it. It's like he's going to roll an ankle or something. You know what I mean? Like, that's just kind of crazy. and then I just, you know, I'm from Western PA. They call it the cradle of quarterbacks in the United States. I'm just going to name this list off. And, you know, I think it just says for itself what a franchise quarterback might mean. Joe Namath, Dan Marino, Joe Montana, Jim Kelly, Johnny Unitas. All those guys. It's
0: the best.
1: You know, elite play, longevity. You know, doesn't really matter who they have around them. They make it work. And, you know, and in Pittsburgh as well, obviously we have like Ben and Brosh. And we have like good receivers and stuff like that too. But, you know, it's just, I think, stable and longevity. And, you know, I think a big part of the problem with, you know, a lot of the things now is like these guys just get thrown into this and they immediately have to, you know, be successful. And, you know, a lot of these guys just, you know, they all played through college, you know, 3-4 years and, you know, it's a little bit to develop. So, but yeah, you know, that's just kind of my thoughts on that. And I appreciate your time.
0: That's a great call too. Brandon in Pittsburgh, we're just lining them up. You know, the definite, first off, Western PA quarterbacks. I love that story. I love it. Now here's the other, description you got to throw in there. Toughness. Western PA quarterbacks were tough. Namath was tough. No, he was, yeah, I know he was brash and he was pretty and all that, but he was tough as hell. Look at all the knee injuries that dude went through just to play. And Joe Namath, sadly, was in pain like majority of his career. Tough. Jim Kelly, as tough as they come. Montana, look at the shots Joe Montana took. He missed 2 years when Leonard Marshall reworked his elbow and still came back and went to an AFC championship game with the Chiefs. Let's get to New Hampshire. Jim in New Hampshire, you're next up on Westwood One Sports. Jim, go for it.
2: How's it going?
0: It's going really well, Jim. You want to talk Wemby?
2: Hey, man,
0: go for
2: it. I just want to touch base with you on Wemby. It's like, you know, I think you and I are probably about the same age. I grew up watching Bird and Magic and Michael, but this guy's just, he's just the tip of the iceberg right now. We don't know what we're going to see out of this guy. He's going to be amazing.
0: God.
2: It's so fun to watch it, man.
0: God.
2: No? He pulls up and he takes a shot. He looks like, you know, Reggie Miller or Ray Allen taking a three-pointer.
0: Yeah.
2: The guy's just ball, man. It's like, I don't know. What are the Knicks going to do to stop this guy?
0: Seriously. I mean, they play together.
2: Huh?
0: What's Earth gonna do to stop him? Seriously, what's

0: earth going to do? What do they have here? I don't know.
1: Hey, that goes with anything. Like the other caller just said, you know what? Health is, you know what? He stays healthy, sky's the limit. And anybody can get hurt at any time. But this dude's built, and he's only going to get bigger and stronger, and that's scary.
0: He is not a beanpole. Thank you, Jim in New Hampshire, of like, oh, he like example. Manute Bol is a great example. He's not Manute Bol. Manute Bol was brittle. You watched him play, you're like, oh, God, I hope nobody touches him. He's going to break his arm in two. You know, that was Manute Bol. Sean Bradley, same thing kind of thing. Wemby, no, he's thicker than those guys. He's more way more athletic than those guys. Like I said, he plays guard. So if you're going to put all these big-ass dudes on him, he'll take you to the perimeter, and you can't guard him there. He's a total nightmare. And it's great. I mean, Michael Jordan's the best. LeBron's up there. Magic Bird, they're all great. But they don't have one thing that Wemby has. They don't. They're not 8 feet tall. Right? I mean, Wemby does things that make you say, that's unfair. He makes basketball unfair. He's playing Nerf basketball in your room. You got the little Nerf hoop on your door, and you're playing your brother who's 6 years older than you, who's blocking all your shots, who's dunking over you. He doesn't even need to jump to dunk it on you. Wemby does that in real life NBA. He had a dunk on that on Holmgren where he just suffocated Chet. No wonder he disappeared. He scared the hell out of him. Kidding, but yeah. Wemby does multiple things a game that you say, man, that's unfair. He shouldn't be allowed to play. He's too tall. You can't play him. Nope. He's like Bo Jackson in Tecmo Super Bowl. You can't be the Raiders. Come on, man. If you're the Raiders, then I have to be the Niners or the Giants. It's only time I can only be every way I can beat Bo in Tecmo Super Bowl. I'm gonna have to be another one of those elite teams, or else I have no chance. 22-310-804-0410. I'm Johnny Ballgame. 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

0: NBA Finals both this week. I think the U.S. Open's around the corner. Baseball getting going, and it is the last month without really any decent form of the NFL. Training camps beginning the end of July. The last, like, non-football month we have to work with. Had fun. I'm Johnny Ballgame, and I'm your guy. Sunday nights, early Monday morning, right here on Westwood One. Make sure you're tuned in all Sunday night. Stuart Kovacs producing, Mondo Hernandez running the board. And let's have some fun with this one. 2-4-2 with Stu.
1: What will the sports world be talking about in the morning? It's 2-for-2 with Stu.
2: Well, speaking of football in the NFL, one team that was disappointing last year were the Commanders after reaching the NFC Championship game the year before. Yes, last year was pretty rough for them. And Jaden Daniels said that last year has left a bitter taste in his mouth. So which quarterback and team are you expecting the biggest turnaround from in 2026?
0: Biggest turnaround? Well, you could say it's going to be the Commanders. The NFC East, for example. Man, I don't know. Who's the best quarterback in that division? Is it Dak or is it Jalen? Could it be the other Jaden Daniels? Could it be Jackson Dart?

Like, I don't know where I'm going with that division. If the Commanders are back, I'll be like, yeah, that makes sense. But if the Giants leapfrog the Commanders, and maybe the Cowboys or the Eagles are up there too, I don't know what I'm going to do with Jaden Daniels. Stuart, I don't think that it's going to be the Commanders for that team that, you know, they stumbled last year, and then this year they're right back in the swing of things. For me, it's the Cincinnati Bengals. They were 6-11 last year. They had a defense that almost surrendered 500 points, guys. 492.

0: to be exact for the Bengals. I think only the Jets gave up more points last season. I'm going with the Bengals. I love what they did defensively. They have, you know, the four or five new starters that are going to come in. And if Burrow stays healthy, I trust when Joe Burrow says this is the most talented Bengals team I've been a part of. Stuart, for me, they're going to flip that. They'll go from 6-11 to about 11-6. And it all is contingent upon Burrow being healthy. And I think he will, Stu. So the Bengals are kind of that bounce back team for me. We'll see what happens with the Commanders. I don't know what to make out of the NFC East, like I said.
1: Yeah, it does feel like it is pretty random. And I do think the Bengals, that's a pretty good pick, especially when you consider the Ravens have a new coach, the Steelers. Okay, you have the aging new quarterback coach. And a new coach as well. That division is pretty open for them. And yeah, I kind of like that pick.
0: Thanks, Stu.
1: We have the MLB this week. They gave their latest proposal, and it includes a salary cap and a salary floor. The union, you know, came back within hours and immediately rejected it. Doesn't seem promising in terms of getting an agreement before the offseason. What do you think? How many baseball games do you think we have played next season? Do we think we get maybe 120 to 140, or do you think there's a chance the whole season gets wiped out?
0: Dude, baseball was just coming back, man. Like, the pitch clock. Games aren't taking 4 hours anymore. The shift. They've changed stuff. Replay. I love ABS. Baseball, I think, is in a good spot. I thought the playoffs last year were spectacular. You get the Blue Jays and the Game 7s against Seattle and the World Series. And then, now, from everything I'm hearing, there's not going to be a 2027 baseball season. If it is, it's going to be a short version. Like baseball, you're going to kill this momentum, because in 1994, when you went on a strike, everybody gave up on you. People, like, quit on you. And then you had to use the steroid era to get them back. Stuart, I'm worried. Baseball's in a good spot, and hell no. They're just not going to want a cap, and the union is going to get what it wants, and we'll see. Appreciate you. 2 for 2 with Stuart. There he is, the producer. Guys, I'm Johnny Ballgame. That's at Ballgame_KTIK on X. And that's at Johnny Ballgame, KTIK on Instagram. Go ahead, give me a follow. We're here every Sunday, all into Monday morning. So we're going to flip this. Franchise quarterbacks, Wemby. Always appreciate you guys tuning in to Westwood One Sports Night. Got the full lineup. We're killing it here on Westwood One. Glad you guys are listening. I'm Johnny Ballgame. Stuart, love ya.
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0: It is the Drake Toll Show. Westwood One Sports, the Westwood One Sports app. Addie Bates produces, Curtis Poindexter runs the board, and for the next 3 hours, you and I will make magic.
1: Yes.
0: Exactly like that. You can call or text the show all

Because you think about the greats of the game right now that we discuss. When we open that conversation, you say, hey, it's the back end of LeBron James' career, but he could go down as the greatest of all time. Up for debate, obviously. SGA's two-time MVP, back-to-back MVP trophies for SGA. Jokic or Giannis had their run 3, 4, 5 years ago, but are still elite at the top of the NBA. Luka Doncic, Victor Wembanyama. There's a whole host, a list of those 12 names, 15 names. You say star, star, star. Steph's still here. KD's still here. James Harden's still here. Where's Donovan Mitchell? These names you've known in the last 10, 15 years at the top of the league. Jalen Brunson isn't that. You don't open a conversation of Mount Rushmore players in the NBA and start with Jalen Brunson, or even put Jalen Brunson in that top four. You don't do top five, power ranking top five players in the NBA, and then put Jalen Brunson in there. No, you forget him. But he's been the best player this postseason in the National Basketball Association and has led the New York Knicks to the NBA Finals. That's the question today. Is this what you want? Did you want the Thunder against the Celtics? You know, did the brands matter? Did the names matter? Did you need SGA and not Victor Wembanyama? Because I think Major League Baseball fans would give you a... You woke up today in Keller, Texas. You got to drive to Joshua. It's just south of Fort Worth. It's not fun. It's not a fun drive during commute, by the way. You got to drive to Joshua during your commute this morning, and it's going to take you way longer than expected, so you pop the radio on. Just giving a good little listen before the early shift. And you're thinking about that 2023 World Series. You think about it most days when the Texas Rangers won their first. And it felt a little weird. I've talked to Mitch Moreland, who's on those back-to-back AL champion Texas Rangers teams in the early 2010s. He's like, yeah, man, it was odd because the names that were representing Texas in the World Series were just... Like, there was so much buildup the first time we went, and now it's like, oh, here's Corey Seager, Marcus Semien, Adolis Garcia, they win a World Series. And ultimately, it was bad for baseball. Rangers Diamondbacks was bad for baseball. It lacked the star power of I'll show you where I'm going with this, of a Dodgers versus Yankees, or Dodgers versus Blue Jays, even. Well, the Dodgers are there. People are going to watch that. The electricity of 7 games, people are going to watch that. When it was the Rangers and Diamondbacks, all-time low in viewership. So I get the Knicks have the market, and the Spurs have the dynasty, you know, a decade ago, under Pop and the Admiral and Tim Duncan and Tony Parker and Tiago Split, Boris Diaw. But now, these two brands that have resurged, the Knicks resurging for the first time in, 27 years, and the Spurs the first time in a decade. Is this what you wanted? 310-840-4910. Is this the most entertaining iteration of the NBA Finals you could ask for? Because I'm going to make the case that if you're a true NBA fan, a nostalgic 27-year-old rivalry, not much of a rivalry, but 27 years ago, the two played in the NBA Finals. That nostalgia, I think if you're a true NBA fan, a diehard, an old school NBA fan, this kind of series makes sense for you. We will open the show in the National Basketball Association. We will also talk a 13-run inning for the New York Yankees, or a ball thrown by a fan from the stands that removed a Major League Baseball player from the game, or Texas Tech softball's comeback against UCLA to punch its ticket to the semifinals of the College World Series. We'll go through all of that, as well as UCLA, the number one team in America, losing twice to St. Mary's, the 4 seed in LA, the 4 seed in UCLA's home regional. Gross. Throw up in my mouth. But we must start in the National Basketball Association. Where this weekend, I'll paint the picture for you. I had the opportunity to call games at Disney World, ESPN Wide World of Sports, the Party Animals and Loco Beach Coconuts on ESPN. So I'm dialed in on that. I've got the separate screen on my right where I grew up, thanks to my uncle.

0: Matt, a San Antonio Spurs fan. One of the first biggest Christmas gifts that I got, tickets to see Tim Duncan, Tony Parker, Manu Ginobili play in Memphis against Mike Conley and Zach Randolph and that crew. Oh, I was over the moon. I couldn't believe it. I was going to my first NBA game, and it was this Spurs Grizzlies rivalry of the mid-early 2010s that I got to be front and center for. That's awesome. Growing up a Spurs fan, feeling the emotion of Saturday, of the Spurs being back with the Victor Wembanyama, the Spurs, the way that Greg Popovich has fed it to the team in the postseason, that was an emotional feeling of wow. I don't know if we had to wait that long, not as long as some organizations, but Spurs fans, whew, it's been a sad, weird, gross decade. As Greg Popovich retired and Mitch Johnson comes in, and you wonder, is he the guy? Is this is the guy who's going to lead the team to an NBA Finals? Yeah? Okay, we'll trust the process. And I won't open the show today with, oh, my Spurs did it. Ha, ha, ha, ha, ha. Take that, Oklahoma City. Take that, all you. This show's not about me. I know it's named the Drake Toll Show, but you might be a diehard Oklahoma City Thunder fan. And I don't want to rub it in, because you know what? This whole, hey, Oklahoma City's the best team in the NBA. It's the best organization in the NBA, no doubt. It's the deepest team in the NBA, no doubt. But I told you this last week and the week before this. All the Spurs have to do is be better than the Thunder with the five that are on the floor. It's what happened. I'm not going to gloat over my team. I didn't dribble the ball. I didn't put it through the basket. Oh, my squad. I can't believe it. But I will tell you, I'll drop a nugget in there. The emotion on Saturday, seeing the Spurs back, reminded me of being a kid, watching games with my parents, of diving into the NBA and becoming and learning what fandom is like when Ray Allen hits a shot in the corner. Bang. For the Heat to ultimately knock off the Spurs. I mean, I felt it again. That was really cool. It was a great moment for Victor Wembanyama. It caused controversy because Victor Wembanyama at the buzzer decided to run around the court almost Jim Valvano style. He's running around the court and in full on tears and grabbing his face and grabbing his teammates. It becomes this emotional moment. And I loved it. A lot of America didn't, but I loved it. And I'll tell you why after we hear Mike Tirico, NBC. The Spurs win. The final call from Tirico when San Antonio knocks off Oklahoma City to send the Spurs to the NBA Finals.
1: Ahead to Vassell, who goes in for the dunk, and the San Antonio Spurs have done it. There will be a new champion in the NBA. A new era has dawned. It's Wemby's West. The Spurs are going to the NBA Finals.
2: Look at the emotion from Wemby. Unbelievable. This is what you want to see. A young team growing up on the biggest stage.
3: They have arrived, and you saw the emotion from Victor Wembanyama as he was looking up into the stands. The San Antonio Spurs go on the road and in the house of the defending NBA champs earn a berth in the NBA Finals for the first time in a dozen years.
2: And Mike, I'm absolutely loving the emotion here by Wemby.
0: That was the controversy. Victor Wembanyama embracing his teammates, crying. It was a pretty big display for the Frenchman. He broke down in tears. Grueling 111-103 series win. That game 7 victory was the culmination of a series that went to the brink for both teams. It was a raw, unforgettable sports moment. There's the picture of Kobe with the trophy in the locker room. There's the picture of Jordan with his tongue out. This is a modern moment for Wembanyama that the internet took and ran with in a negative way. That NBA Twitter, this cesspool that is NBA Twitter or NBA Reddit or

this NBA Substack, or it's a Discord. Parts of the internet, the old school fans, I don't like all that. Back in my NBA, guys didn't cry. They got it out there and they fought. And if you watch the series, which I watched the entirety of the Western Conference Finals, Eastern Conference Finals, for the first time in years, I felt like the NBA, and even the way the Thunder were officiated, the way that evolved, I thought the NBA was at its best this year that it's been in four seasons. That the NBA this season was a very good product. Part of that being the parity of the Spurs versus the Knicks. But this old school crowd that said, oh, I don't like what Wemby did. I don't like that display. I think they're off base. I think you're fully off base. People are like, oh, well, the job's not finished. He hasn't won the NBA Finals. You're the same people that told me 2 weeks ago that the Spurs and the Thunder, that was the real NBA Finals. That the Spurs and the Thunder are probably the best two teams in the NBA. They're each competing for who is going to win the title against the team that comes out of the East. So if that was the case 2 weeks ago, hey, this is the real NBA Finals. This is the real series. This is the one that's supposed to go six or seven games is Oklahoma City and San Antonio. And San Antonio wins that in an emotional way. And you say, well, yeah, all right, they're celebrating a little bit too early. Wemby's crying before he even gets to the finals. You told me this was the finals. And what Victor Wembanyama told me is he has a pure obsession with winning. In an era, listen to this, in an era, this is where you bring the water cooler when your friends say, did you see Victor Wembanyama crying the other day? In an era where critics accuse modern stars of being more interested in brand building, lifestyle, YouTube, their cell phone, checking boxes, Wemby crying showed a pure, unfiltered obsession with the game of basketball. That's what you've been missing from the NBA. That's what, they just jog down the court half the time and the travel. If that's what you've been missing, it's what you got. Push past they beat the Trailblazers, knock off the Timberwolves, the reigning champion Thunder, took everything Victor Wembanyama had. That final buzzer sounded, and you did it. You made it to the NBA Finals. You get a few days off to recoup. You did it. You got through the domino that the world said was the biggest domino. The final domino, the Knicks, they're good, but they're not the Oklahoma City Thunder. You just won the quasi-NBA title. So if the star of the NBA, if the best player in the universe, falls into a hug with Stephon Castle, his teammate, he's not looking at analytics, metrics, marketing. Oh, how will this be on my TikTok live? Do a little dance, viral dance. No. That guy's thinking about basketball. You're looking at a 22-year-old realizing a childhood dream of reaching the NBA Finals. That kind of drive is what you've asked for in the NBA. That kind of drive is what you build a dynasty on. There's been a lazy, inaccurate stereotype hovering over the Lucas, the international prospects. They're brilliant. You know, Jokic is brilliant, but he's emotionally detached. There's a lack of fire. Luka's fat. He doesn't care about the game enough. He's too fat. Wemby blows that up. Vocal all year about refusing to hide his feelings on the floor. Joy, relief, pain, sadness. He shows all of it. There's a charismatic relatability to it if you lean in. 7'4" basketball alien whose emotion proves he's human. And he's unlocked and part of it's his relationship with Greg Popovich, a leadership tool at 22 years old that has made a young team so great. And that's where I want to go. That's where I want to go next. You understand that you could turn the TV on or the radio on before this series, and the lazy take was, yeah, man, I got the Thunder in five. I feel like the Spurs are way too inexperienced. Turn on the TV, the lazy take is, yeah, the Spurs are young, man, not enough playoff.

0: experience on that roster. I got Oklahoma City in six. As if these aren't world-class pro athletes. As if these are players who are going to get to the finals. I'm like, well, I forgot how to play basketball. The opposite of that happened. The young, inexperienced team was more savvy, grittier than the wise Oklahoma City Thunder. So how did all the talking heads tell me it'd be the other way around? When we come back, let's hear from Mitch Johnson, Spurs head coach, his pointed take on calling his team too young to win. Addie Bates producing, Curtis Poindexter runs the board. You can text the show or call the show, 310-840-4910, 310-840-4910. 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
6: All right, guys, it's been a blast, but I gotta head out. 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
0: In the meat. Ignore the hole. It is the Drake Toll Show. The Westwood One Sports, the Westwood One Sports app. Drake Toll with you from the Savannah Bananas organization and Locked On Big 12. You know what happened this weekend?
20: What?
0: It's in Orlando, Florida. Orlando. In Orlando, Florida. And decided after our second game, Party Animals, Loco Beach Coconuts. Might not hate banana ball. I don't even get it. All right, that's fine. Yeah, fine. I don't. That's okay. You can have that opinion. I'm not mad at you. You and Addie Bates aren't that far off base. From what you and Addie Bates get along well. We go to the bar after game two. And we walk into the bar and I'm like, hey, bartender. Really weird question, but we're all on ESPN right now. Could we maybe, you know, at this bar, this sports bar, billiards bar, turn ESPN on? And then, of course, you know, you can't be hired as a bartender unless you've never held a TV remote in your life. She's like, I don't know. I can try. What do you mean you can try? Do you have ESPN? Yes. Is it on that TV? Obviously. Can we please? They put it on. Bar closes at 2. And you would think, like, we're all sitting there giving them, we'd bought a few buckets of beer, you have a few Miller Lights, and you would think in that spot, the bartender would be like, hey, you know, if you guys want to stay until 2:30, that's when the game, it was a re-air. If you guys want to stay until 2:30 and keep watching yourself on ESPN, you can. No. 1:45. Guy comes over, he's like, all right, dump your beers. What do you mean, dump your beers? I should, as an American, I should be given an opportunity to finish this drink. And not only did he say, dump your beers, he said, all right, dump your beers or chug it in 3, 2, 1. All right, here we go. He had the audacity to 3, 2, 1 my ass and make me chug that thing in front of God and everybody. You know how embarrassing that is?
21: It came in so fast and so hard.
0: I'm shaking that thing on ESPN. This guy's very clear, like, hey, 3, 2, 1, nice job. Yay. Put all my beers into his little trash bin. It's a problem. It's a problem, man. All that to say is if somebody walks into your bar, asks for ESPN, throw ESPN on. If they ask, if you see that they're the ones on there, let them stay for a half hour. Let them hang out. It's a good feel. The Westwood One Sports app is your home, along with SiriusXM Station 375, to listen to the entirety of the Drake Toll Show, 6 a.m. to 9 a.m. You can pop that sucker on the App Store for free and then listen to the whole show. That of the Drake Toll Show YouTube page, or ignore the whole. We're live on video because you have to be in radio now. Oh, it's your radio show. Why are you live on video? I don't know, man. It's part of the deal now. It's what the kids want nowadays. The San Antonio Spurs being in the NBA Finals is not a shock. I picked the Spurs in 6 games. I was off. Goes to 7. San Antonio wins it in 7. That was the

pick prior to the series. I fully expected the Knicks to beat the Cavs. Didn't have it as a sweep, but after game one, I think everyone could see the writing on the wall. Hey, this series is going to be over fast. The Cavs don't have it. And now the Knicks and the Spurs meet in the NBA. Now it's actually happening. Now what I saw in the tarot cards is real. There's controversy over Wemby's emotion. There's controversy over Chet Holmgren being terrible in this series. SGA not having a great series either. On Wemby as a leader at 22 years old and Pop's involvement in the team. And if the Knicks and the Spurs is that a sexy enough NBA Finals, is that meeting of brands going to bring in new eyeballs, more eyeballs, or only these traditional NBA fans? I can tell you what we will get. We'll get two teams that lack NBA Finals experience and two teams that overall lack substantial playoff experience. It's not, and yes, I understand the Knicks have been, and Tibbs did a great job of getting them to the postseason. It's not like the Knicks have fought through Jalen Brunson, Karl Anthony Towns, an NBA Finals series. Not like the Knicks have preparation. There's not a cheat code for this on how to understand and know and be prepared when you get there. But here's the deal. Here's the take you bring to the office. That's not a problem. Spurs coach Mitch Johnson spoke on the court with NBC Saturday night. And I want you to listen to what he says along the lines of experience didn't matter. Experience meant nothing.

0: in San Antonio winning against the Oklahoma City Thunder?
1: Back in October, we knew we had a chance to be pretty good. And they've just given themselves to each other and to the program and everything that we've done. Oklahoma City's a hell of a organization, and what a series. And there's been a lot being talked about, and I think just words like competitiveness, resolve, togetherness, execution, habits, they don't give a damn about the word experience.
0: They don't give a damn about the word experience. I want to take you back. I want to take you back. When you were calling the show and texting the show, and I think the Thunder are going to win because they have more playoff experience. You turn your TV on, you turn your radio on, and the voice says, yeah, man, give me the Oklahoma City Thunder because I think the Spurs lack experience to win. Do you understand these 22, 25, 28, 30-year-olds, these adult human beings, have played in some of the biggest games on planet Earth? The EYBL Championship for all the glory. March Madness. Round of 32. Final Four. Overseas representing Team USA in 14U, 18U, 16U, whatever it may be. You understand these guys up through the NBA. A sold-out game in L.A. against the Lakers. A sold-out game in New York against the Knicks. A sold-out game in Miami against the Heat. These NBA players didn't just wake up yesterday and like touch basketball for the first time. These NBA players, these Spurs, Victor Wembanyama, to Stephon Castle, to De'Aaron Fox, with Greg Popovich in their ear, they weren't going to show up in Oklahoma City, like a lot of the talking heads said, and forget basketball. Yeah, man, you know, we showed up and the lights were too bright. We weren't prepared. Yeah, we didn't have enough playoff experience to win. You ever heard that? Have you ever heard a normal human being, step to the podium and say, we didn't have enough experience to win in the playoffs? I don't care that neither of these teams are working on a dynasty. I don't care that neither of these teams have been to the NBA Finals in a decade plus. The Knicks are there for the first time in 27 years since they played the Spurs. The Spurs are there for the first time in over a decade. I don't care about the lack of experience. Oh, it was sloppy. I'm trying to protect you. I'm trying to build a shield around you so that we can all go into the NBA Finals and understand that this is good for the game. If for nothing else, nostalgia. If you're a fan who grew up on 90s basketball, maybe the best era of the NBA, by the way, this series scratches that historical itch. I hope NBC uses the retro classic old school score bug, the old school graphics. This is a direct poetic sequel to that 1999 NBA Finals. You know, if the Spurs played against the Heat, that kind of finals rematch, it would be fine. But what made that series was the San Antonio Spurs versus LeBron James, Tim Duncan and LeBron James, and what that matchup became. If the Suns played the Bucks, would you care about a rematch? The Nuggets played the Heat, would you care about a rematch? If Oklahoma City and Indiana were headed back, would it be that big of a deal to you? I don't think we get this pop from San Antonio, Miami. I don't think we get this pop from Phoenix or Milwaukee. I don't think you get this pop if the Lakers play the Pistons or the 76ers play the Lakers. You don't start talking about like, oh, wow, first time. No, there's something that has this, because in 1999, it was the same thing of, where did these two come from? Hello, San Antonio Spurs and New York Knicks. Spurs, would you like to win your first title? Knicks, would you like to do it for the first time in 20 plus years? That nostalgia should carry true fans of the NBA. And you get a clash of styles. I was talking to a buddy driving home from Orlando back to Savannah, Georgia, where I'm stationed yesterday. And the conversation was, you know, Victor Wembanyama, this prototypical NBA guard, SGA, Shai Gilgeous-Alexander, you look at him, that guy plays in the NBA. He's got the Bills.

0: has the pedigree. Jalen Brunson's not that. Like, SGA is easy to identify on the court. Like, oh, there he is. I should probably block that shot. Oh, there he is. Wembanyama should have a hand in there on the back line. Jalen Brunson, wily, sneaky, gets his in gritty ways for all the flopping SGA does and the free throws SGA does and all that he's accused of. Jalen Brunson's just that hard-nosed, frustrating guy to play against. This series features matchups of contrasting styles. 7'4", visual anomaly, breaks the mold, breaks the scouting report. Defensive gravity, perimeter fluidness. Brunson, old school. Master of the mid-range, point guard. There's a historic narrative battle. Can a small, hyper-intelligent guard, not named Steph Curry, carry a franchise to a title? Or will elite size, defensive strength, and length reign supreme? And if you're tired of these regular season games ending 143 to 138, no resistance, guys jogging down the floor, put up a three, it's good. Jog down the floor, put up a three, it's good. Jog down the floor, take six steps, dunk, it's good. This series is 99 to 94. 88 to 85. Low scoring, gritty, hard-nosed basketball. This is what the NBA needs. You're looking at the number one and number two net ratings in the postseason at defense. Suffocating, disciplined defense. Tom Thibodeau wanted that from the Knicks. Mike Brown's got it out of the Knicks. OG Anunoby. San Antonio Victor Wembanyama. High intensity, half-court grinds. In historic atmospheres like Madison Square Garden. The desperation of a fan base waiting over half a century for a banner versus that frantic, incredible show that is a home basketball game in San Antonio. Fresh off a thrilling seven-game series, you know they're ready to welcome the Spurs back. What I can guarantee you out of this NBA Finals and why it's good for the basketball heads, is it ensures the NBA will crown its eighth different champion in the last eight seasons. And I love that parity. I love that your organization, your market has a chance, has a shot. This is the longest stretch of competitive parity in league history. One of the longest in sports history, regardless of said sport. And both rosters feel constructed the right way. Genius, brilliant drafting, or savvy, organic free agent fits. Hi, Jalen Brunson. You weren't a sexy name, but now you're a certified star. This says, true fans, front office execution, patience, team chemistry still matter in the NBA more than star-studded shortcuts, TikTok lives. This isn't adding Kevin Durant to a team just to go win a championship, then doing a dance in the locker room and filming it and posting it on Instagram. Nope. This is hard-nosed NBA basketball. National Basketball Association basketball. And it's back. Don't treat this like the Texas Rangers and Arizona Diamondbacks, like two teams you don't care about, like two teams that aren't star-studded enough, two teams whose logos haven't been in the spotlight enough in the last decade. Oh, the Warriors aren't there. Oh, the Lakers aren't there. No. Treat this NBA Finals as it is. A damn good display of the best of basketball in the modern era. Coming up, our biggest losers of the day on the Drake Toll Show. UCLA baseball? Yeah. This is Westwood One Sports, the Westwood One Sports app, and this is the Drake Toll Show. I was taking shots from the front and the back.
1: The NBA Finals are set. It's a 1999 rematch. Knicks, Spurs. Will New York win its first title in 53 years? Or will San Antonio continue its championship legacy? Now with Wemby leading the way. Game 1 tips Wednesday night. 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
15: 5 seconds left as play three near circle. Pedersen sends out for Besser. He scores! Just before time ran out, Brock

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2: 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That or SiriusXM Radio. We're on SiriusXM as well, I found out, which is cool. Got a text out of California. Really enjoy starting my day here in Cali with Drake, Addy, and Curtis. Keep up the good work. Thanks. You could also do that. Text me. I've got my phone up. I'm ready. My phone is ready. 310-840-4910. 310-840-4910. It's time for our biggest losers of the day. Biggest loser number one. NFL practice squad player. Tom Brady in an interview with the UFC and Fanatics explained the rule. It's like a minute and 20 seconds. This is a good, he's going to unpack this for you. What a practice squad is like and why practice squad guys aren't playing in the NFL. Tom, what do you got here?
4: I learned this, you know, again, over a period of years, but there's 53 guys on the active roster. And there's now 15 guys on the practice squad. So there's 68 players. But those practice squad players are important because if anybody on the active roster gets hurt, they can get elevated to the squad. Well, there was times where these 15 guys would do really well in practice. And they'd be practicing and you'd be like a scout team receiver. And I saw this happen a lot. These scout team receivers would come in and practice with, you know, the scout team. And they'd do really well. And I'd be watching. I'm like, man, we got to get that guy. Like, let's get him on, up on offense. He'd make a lot of plays. That's Darrell Revis he's getting open on. Like, we got to do something. Then all of a sudden, we're like, hey, man, you're doing really well. You got to come over here and deal with the pressure of succeeding now that you have expectation. And these guys are like, they weren't prepared for it. So whatever we saw in practice against where there was not a lot of pressure, now, when they're put in a situation where there's an expectation for performance, they've never had to personally deal with that, and then they fail. And then what I realized was a lot of guys in those practice squads, they don't want to be elevated to the roster. They're very happy living this life where they could tell their family and friends, which I had no problem with that. Like, there's no problem. Like, you would just assume, though, that if you're on the practice squad, you'd want to be at the top. But the reality is a lot of guys don't want the pressure of the on top.
1: Interesting, per se.
2: What is he talking about? What kind of, I mean, I far be it from me to insinuate that Tom Brady might not know that much about being a practice squad NFL player. He probably wasn't in their back pocket every day. But what do you mean they don't want to be in the NFL? You know, the guys who spent their entire life dreaming about being in the NFL, and now they're on the practice squad getting close, that they don't actually want to go to the league? Pulse Emperor responded to this video by saying, BS talking point to make content for a podcast. Even practice squad players have played in front of larger, more hostile college crowds in Power 5 conferences. You're a damn fool if you think there wasn't any pressure. Main reason practice squad players struggle is due to lack of reps. Brady knows this, but also knows knows most couch potatoes don't understand athletic nuance. Bingo. Those practice squad players are still world class, great at football, better than you and I would ever come close to. And you think they just are giving up on purpose? That they don't want to make the NFL? These guys who played high level Division I football? And you said they've never experienced pressure in their lives? All right, Tom. Huh. All right. Biggest loser of the day, UCLA, the number one baseball team in the country, hosting its own regional. And in college baseball, 16 teams host regionals. There are four teams at each of them. The one seed UCLA isn't the number one overall seed in the country, meaning they're playing the worst team in the tournament, St. Mary's. Number one UCLA versus number 64.

0: St. Mary's. And really, in college baseball, St. Mary's is probably 175th out of the 300 teams. But here's the final call. Bottom of the 10th. St. Mary's as the home team against number one UCLA. And the Bruins are staying home.
1: Ground ball to third.
0: A total, utter fall apart. UCLA, 52-9, the number one team in the country all season long, is now bounced from the NCAA tournament in their own ballpark against the worst team, the supposed worst team in the bracket. That's college baseball, baby. Congratulations to St. Mary's and those listening who are big St. Mary's baseball fans. History is made. Biggest loser of the day,
2: Carter Hart.
0: Yeah, that looks like it might be the case. This is from General Gainey and says, well, due to the Lenovo Center being within a half mile of a high school, will Carter Hart be allowed to play in the... that is... The Hart background, one of five Canadian junior players, acquitted in July 2025 of sexual assault charges. Later signed with Vegas, key performer. But some of those allegations never quite leave you. And that one blew up multi-platinum on NHL Twitter this week. Let's do it. Fine. You can have it. Biggest winners. Addie Bates, Texas Longhorns fan. Longhorns come back, eliminate Nebraska. Jordy Fromm going home. And UT moving on to the semifinals in the College World Series at Oklahoma City.
3: Eddie a single today and a ground out. This one to Martinez at short, and Texas has done it. The comeback win with the Katie Stewart three-run home run in the sixth inning, and they eliminate Nebraska and end the collegiate career of Jordy Fromm.
4: What a game. Jordy Fromm leads this game off with a home run and then has a no-hitter going into the sixth inning, and then Texas comes back.
0: Yeah. That story of the game there at the very end, the no-hitter late. UT to rally, 3-1 victory for the Horns, again headed to the semifinal. Big softball guy. Sister plays at Baylor. Follow along with it as much as anybody else. And this tournament boiling down to Texas Tech, Texas, Alabama, Tennessee. Two rival brands that won the championship last year, Tech and UT. Tennessee and Alabama, a couple of those established SEC softball brands that haven't won championships in a while. That's awesome. That's good for the sport, good for the game. Oklahoma didn't need to be there for softball to win in 2026. Speaking of winning, biggest winner of the day, Victor Wembanyama. It's a lifetime chance. Here is what Victor Wembanyama had to say post-game, that he is right there on the cusp of the NBA championship.
5: Winning. Larry O'Brien, it's a childhood dream, and having a real shot at it, having a chance, tangible chance at winning it, at realizing a dream, you know, it's a chance, it's a lifetime chance, you know, it's, you never know when it's going to happen again.
0: It's a lifetime chance for WMVP, 22 years old, in the NBA Finals. And said, lifetime chance. Like he's a veteran, has been chasing this for years. Gratitude, awareness, the emotion in the quote. That's from Day-Z on Twitter, eloquently put. But this is a veteran response from a young player in the NBA who is saving the league one win at a time. Got a few texts. Coming in at 310-840-4910, 310-840-4910. Knicks pulling the stunner of a Wemby. the Spurs in six as the lock of the finals. I'm struggling to go against San Antonio here. There's nominal bias in that. But him being the biggest winner of our day, Victor Wembanyama, makes a whole lot of sense. And if the Knicks were to stun, and I think stun is probably the wrong word. The Knicks are a really good basketball team. The Knicks would just beat the Spurs. If they did, it would be surprising to me as someone who has the Spurs winning the series. But at least for the next couple of days, can't both teams, can't both fan bases relish in the fact that you're here? Another text, 310-840-4910. Good job, Chris. Yeah!
6: Thanks.
0: Spot on those Spurs. Go San Antonio. In the NBA Finals for the first time since 1999, these New York Knicks versus the Spurs team resurged after a decade of dormance. That's pretty cool. Coming up, our obituaries and the quickie. Addie Bates producing. Curtis Poindexter runs the board. It's Westwood One Sports and the Westwood One Sports app. This is the Drake Toll Show.
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0: Holmes. Andy Reid in attendance at the Banana Ball game. Sold out for a couple days in KC. That was fun. True TV and CW. True TV, CW, and ESPN this weekend. Not bad for the kid, huh? I got a question. 310-840-4910. So, you know what? Let's open up the panel. Curtis. Good morning, Curtis.
1: Curtis, you're on TV. Right. Smile.
0: Thanks,
1: Curtis. Smile for the camera.
0: Say hi to the people.
1: Curtis.
2: In the meat.
0: Really excited to see you. Okay, nice job, Bear. Big guy.
3: Ignore.

0: know, D1 now, UT or Purdue or Texas, Notre Dame, you name the school. And so when they do well at Texas Tech or Texas, which is their rivals of Baylor, she'll repost in her story, hey, Kara, Kava, what are these people's names are? Love you, great job. You'll like to tag them and be like, stud, with the little blowing air emoji. And it drives me up a wall. They're your rivals. I don't like you. You're a Baylor fan, right? She's representing Baylor as an athlete at Baylor. I'm not posting my rival. They could be one of my best friends in the world. But if UT does well and I'm an athlete at Baylor, I'm not posting their success on my story. Now I open it up to the panel.
1: You're so soft.
0: Wow. I see. I think it's the other way around.
2: You posted that stuff soft with you and Pat McAfee. Isn't that kind of that too?
1: Oh, Curtis got your ass.
0: No, we have different time slots. You can very easily listen to the Drake Toll Show followed by listening to my close and personal friend, Pat McAfee. I'll call him right now.
1: I think Curtis has a point there, actually. You did. You did do that. That is
0: that the equivalent?
1: Yeah, is for sure. Equivalent? And you were like, you were like, repost if Pat McAfee. And you're like, and they were kissing. And they're two boys. And they love each other.
2: I'm looking at Dollar's time slot. Should you be posting their stuff?
1: Yeah, what the hell?
0: I did not kiss Pat McAfee.
1: We don't know that.
0: And he's not, we're not competitors. Rising tide lifts all boats. We're all friends here.
1: Right. Like friends at other schools who play the same sport as you.
0: These are rival softball teams in the Division I softball.
1: Yeah, but if you're friends with them, that's awesome. Don't you want to lift your friends up, support them? Maybe it's, okay, like whenever I was in college, whenever one of my friends would do well at another school and stuff like that, if they were on a different bowling team in the same conference, I would still post them and be like, yeah, that's my girl.
0: No, I think I hate it.
1: I think
0: soft. If we make it pro, you know, let's say tomorrow that, you know, Victor Wembanyama drops 38 in game 3 against the Knicks, that Chet Holmgren posts out in his story. Yo, my boy Vic dominating. You know, wouldn't fans go nuts in Oklahoma City? Would that be a problem? That'd be a pretty big problem, I would think.
1: I just don't think he would do that because he's probably
0: correct.
1: Well, I think that's different because he's probably crying in his room right now.
0: Yeah, Chet's had a couple bad days. Hey, guys, don't bully him. Don't bully Chet Holmgren. Take it easy.
3: Anyway.
1: But you can bully Drake.
0: Okay, but if Steph won, maybe this is an example that helps your case. If Steph won an NBA title this year, which didn't even get close, and LeBron posted about it, was like, yo, my boy Steph got the job done. Would you be upset with that?
1: No. You know what?
0: Right. Whenever, now that I think about it, I don't know if I'd be that mad if that happened.
1: Whenever Parker Livingston transferred to Oklahoma, Texas's number one rival, Arch Manning still posted about him.
0: Wow. Did he really?
1: Yes. Because they were best friends. They were roommates.
0: Right. And they were roommates. Yeah, I'm struggling with it. But I'm glad that I brought it up. I'm glad we had the conversation on the air because I think Curtis is correct. I did hang out with Pat McAfee. We are quietly hanging out. And
1: it's kind of like Diana Rossini. Soft launch. Yeah.
0: It's nothing like Diana Rossini.
1: They were at a resort.
0: Pat and I did lock fingers. But to say that it was anything more than that is laughable.
4: We'd been the meat.
0: Denied. And I was taking shots from the front and the back. Mm-hmm. Addie Bates produces. Curtis Poindexter runs the board. It's time for our obituary. Dead today. The completion of a thought? This whole Jackson Dart situation. Which we can jump into because it's really big.
2: I like to call him J6.
0: J6? JD6? He introduced the president at a rally? What was this? Was this a campaign rally? Or I don't know what this was. He introduced the president at a podium, and it took the world by storm. Some Giants players were upset. Some fans were upset. Some fans weren't upset.

0: folks. Coolest thing ever. It was just back and forth chaos. Here is the president, because Jackson Dart's been in the media a lot responding to this. Here is the president's response to Jackson Dart walking him onto the stage.
1: Well, first of all, I wish I looked just like Jackson. This is a guy, I said, is he a male model or what? He's a handsome guy, like a beautiful guy and a, you know, conservative guy. He said, I love you, sir. So when Jackson gets harassed a little bit, he's also loved more because we have more people than they do. And a lot of the people that you think, like people in Los Angeles, wealthy people that you, I see them all the time, they're hitting me a little bit. And they meet me and they said, sir, I voted for you.
2: Joining me now, Alabama Senator. And-
1: what?
0: Male model, handsome guy, beautiful guy.
3: Love you.
0: And he told me, I love you, sir.
3: Excuse.
0: I love you. I love you too, Jackson. Ignore the hole. Addy, the Jackson Dart Giants fans political controversy. Are we making too much as a country? Are we making too much out of it?
4: I think that it is fair on either side, if you get involved with politics in some way, for people to react. For people to react and have their opinions on it. That's fair. You can believe and say whatever you want, but there are repercussions. That is life. That is this country. Like I said, free speech, but there are repercussions. I think the biggest thing was his response afterwards. He tried to give like a statement, and it wasn't, I don't even know if he spoke English in it. I was like, are you okay, buddy?
0: Thank you.
4: I was like, did something happen? I could not, like, he was like, I'm gonna statement, and I was like, this is... Put Curtis on the podium, actually.
5: Oh, you stink!
0: There was the one reporter who asked him a pretty stern question about the whole thing. So, that part was good. And surely we can play that audio at some point this week. But, yeah, his responses have been kind of non-factors, which is fine. I'm gonna, if you, no one is making you respond to this. But as you said, there are consequences. There's the court of public opinion that comes along with all the decisions you make as a pro athlete. And that's part of you being a pro athlete. Speaking of pro athletes, dead today, Brendan Sorsby's college career. Oh, jeez. Yeah, get ready to learn supplemental draft, buddy. Here's a breakdown of his gambling. He transferred at least $60,000 per Trey Wallace to friends to place bets on his behalf. At least 2,900 bets were placed at Indiana for more than $30,000.
6: What?
0: 40 bets placed on his own Indiana football team, totaling at least $850. 50 bets on Indiana basketball. Hey, Danny. Hey, Darius. Did you guys win tonight? Got your money line up top. Nice. See you at the game. Can't do that. And Sorsby now today in court in Lubbock, Texas, for a temporary injunction against the NCAA to hopefully play in 2026. We'll cover that closely coming up on this show. Those are our obituaries. That's who died today. It's time for the quickie top five headlines in all of sports. Addy Bates reads them. Drake Toll responds.
4: Here's your first headline. SGA calls MVP year a failure after OKC falls short.
0: Failure. Do you know where your children are? I agree with SGA. You won the NBA title last year. So what's the goal this year? With the supposed best team in basketball, the best team in the regular season, the team to beat in the NBA, your goal should be win the NBA championship again. I like this, though, by the way. I'm not trying to knock him. I agree with him. I think you failed on the goal your team was trying to reach. If the Magic had the goal of winning the NBA Finals, that would have been stupid. Like, the Magic hit, the Hornets hit where they should have hit probably this year, given their rosters. Oklahoma City, given its rosters, should have won the NBA title. No two ways around that. But I like that this is the way that SGA is talking. Because it sounds a lot like Kobe, a lot like Jordan, a lot like that job. You know, job's not finished unless we win the NBA title. And I like that from SGA. Too bad Chet Holmgren sucks.
4: Here's your second headline. The Yankees score 13 runs in an inning for the first time in 21 years.
0: Well, they only got 1 point, though. You know, because

0: Every inning counts as a point, so it just prolonged the game. It meant we didn't get the two-hour time limit in. Yeah, this was intense. Against the A's, who have not been putrid this season, people hear A's, they automatically think bad, but that's not the case. The A's are better than they have been. What was odd about this game, one of the most interesting box scores I've ever seen in Major League Baseball. The Yankees had 13 runs on 11 hits. That's not weird. That's not the weird part. More runs than hits is typical enough. But all 13 runs were scored in that one inning. They didn't score again. Not before, not after. Just in the third inning, the Yankees put up 13 runs and said, ah, that's enough. In banana ball, the Athletics would have won the game. 3-1.
1: What?
0: Yeah.
1: How?
0: Win the inning, get the point. Every inning counts as a point.
1: I'm sorry, the way you looked at me. Sorry, I didn't know that. Sorry, I didn't realize that if you win one inning, you get a point.
0: You've been to multiple games.
1: Drake, the last game that I was at, and you know this, I spent the entire morning and afternoon at a St. Patrick's Day parade. I was hammered.
0: Drunk.
1: Yes.
0: Yeah, you win the inning, you get the point. It creates, in the sport of banana ball, what it creates is like, I went to my first Major League Baseball game, Cardinals-Rangers, and the score got to 11-0 within the third or fourth. It's like, okay, do we go home now? It's like, I don't. My first Major League Baseball game, everyone's leaving. So it gives you the opportunity that the game's always close, which is...
1: YMCA. That's kind of
0: What?
1: Like YMCA, like participation, like everybody's... Keep it close, everybody's a winner.
2: Anyway.
0: No, there's only one winner. It's just more fun to watch a game that's 4-2 than one that's 14-2. That's pretty objective. You paid to watch both. Might as well get a good game. Change the strategy, too. You don't want to score more than a few
1: runs. I like the longer game because I can drink more beers at the ballpark. Pitch clock and everything.
0: That's why you show up at... That's why banana ball fans show up at like 1 o'clock just to drink.
1: All right, Nacua is grateful to Rams for support after the lawsuit.
0: Which lawsuit? Was this the biting one or the other one?
1: You have to guess.
0: Ooh. That'd be a really fun day. A really fun show would be guess the lawsuit. You read the allegations, you read the penalty, and I have to guess which NFL player it was.
1: It cites gender violence, assault, battery, and negligence.
0: I think this is the one where he bit that girl.
1: Well,
0: he allegedly bit the girl.
1: Yeah, he said an anti-Semitic comment and then bit her.
0: Yes, he was anti-Jewish, then used his teeth to bite her. But he does appreciate the Rams supported him through his anti-Semitism and biting. Interesting, per se. NFL players can do whatever they want. If you really, really want to bite people in this world, just be great at wide receiver. Ignore the hole.
1: Okay. Here's your next headline. This one is actually really interesting. French Open fines Vallejo $76,000 for a sexist ump remark at the French Open.
0: Yeah. If you're going to be anti-Semitic... like the NFL isn't really doing much, or the law, against Puka Nacua. If you're going to bite people, the NFL is not going to do much about that either. If you're going to be sexist, it sounds like tennis is not the safe space for you. If you're going to be sexist, they're going to find your ass in tennis. Football, we'll probably let it slide. We're probably good. We don't. You know, we're going to be all right. Now, if you say end cancer or, you know, improve healthcare, the NFL will fine you. Can't do that. Can't have that on your eye black. Nope. Or your cleats. Don't do that. Don't. But in tennis, that strict sport, because of woke, you can't be mean and sexist.
1: Well, he did say that this sort of match needs to be umpired by a man. And by the way, he lost and said it's very difficult for a woman to do it.
0: What's the

0: What's the reason Hillary couldn't be president? What if she's on her period? That's what he's saying about the referee in this.
1: Starts a war.
2: Come on, go to the polls.
0: Just chilling. Cedar Rapids.
3: Here's your final headline, most important headline of the day. Texas women row, fourth NCAA title in six seasons.
2: The what?
3: Row.
0: The rowing team?
3: Yeah, let's go. Let's go.
0: Not Sanchez getting hit in the wrist. I mean, I know that I don't make the headlines.
3: Not the
0: Hurricanes to the NHL, to the Stanley Cup final.
3: Nope. Sanchez getting hit in the wrist was a big misunderstanding. The fan thought he wanted to play catch, so he just chunked a ball at him.
0: It's sad. It's the reports I've seen, that it was a kid thought he was trying to play catch, which, like, I've seen outfielders play catch with kids.
3: I'm going to do at my next Party Animals game. I'm just going to bring like a bag of bananas and I'm just going to start throwing them at you. And you'll be like, wow, why am I getting hit with a banana? I'll be like, oh, I thought Drake wanted to play catch.
0: Looking at the video, it does look like Sanchez is saying, hey, let's play catch.
3: And then just
0: he's kind of motioning for it. Also, who gets hit from 20 feet by a 13-year-old with a baseball in the wrist and has to leave the game?
3: I think the Rockies have to sign the kid now. I think they need this guy on their roster.
0: Honestly, Savannah Bananas versus the Rockies. Best of seven.
3: I'm still taking the Rockies.
0: Banana ball.
3: What? Yeah. You're going to ask them to shake their asses out there?
0: No, they don't have to do that. They just have to win the inning and get the point. Ball four sprint. Fan caught foul ball. Out. You're done. That is a fun rule. We come back. I'd like to tackle it. I want to do it. Brennan Soresby today should never play college football ever again. Why is this even a conversation? This is the Drake Toll Show.
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6: 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I love college baseball. I love that UCLA, the one seed guy. 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
7: But
6: it's kind of cool that UCLA, the one seed, got bounced. This is the one sport in America where stuff like that happens and it's just normal. The NCAA baseball bracket fires on. Last night, Nebraska was down 3 going into the ninth. Nebraska. West Virginia was down 3 going into the ninth. And ended up winning the game against this tie, ended up being tied 9-9 against Kentucky. It's in Morgantown. West Virginia has to win to send to today a winner take all. They needed to rally against Kentucky to force the if game and hit a 2-run bomb to make it 11-9 in the ninth. Rally it, win it, country roads. Here's what's wild about college baseball. This format of, because the NCAA tournament for basketball with its 93 teams or whatever it is now, stupid, is you play a single elimination bracket with each of those teams just kind of squaring off back and forth. College baseball, there are 16 host sites, 1 seed, 2 seed, 3 seed, 4 seed. So 4 teams at each of these host sites, 4 teams in each regional. And instead of UCLA or Virginia Tech, the names that you know, winning the Los Angeles Regional, it was Cal Poly advancing to the Super Regional. Now, when we get to 16 teams, there's the Super Regional, best 2 out of 3 series at any given stadium across the country. You win your Super Regional, you go to the College World Series. 8 teams in Omaha. West Virginia and Kentucky will battle it out today in the if game for a chance to win the Morgantown Regional. Over in Hattiesburg, the 9 seed Southern Miss, alongside Virginia, eliminated by University of Arkansas, Little Rock advances the Super Regional for the first time ever. Gainesville, Troy beat Florida. So now they play a winner-take-all game today. UNC advances out of the Chapel Hill Regional. College Station, they'll play a winner-take-all between A&M and USC. Over in Lincoln, Ole Miss walked off Arizona State to go to the Super. Auburn and Milwaukee will square off again. Milwaukee beat Auburn by double digits the first time they played in, they were in Auburn for this one. And Milwaukee has a chance today if they win to go to the Super. There's a way we see on just one side of the bracket, Cal Poly, Little Rock, Troy, and Milwaukee go to Super Regionals. That's college baseball. On the other side, Kansas knocking off Arkansas to go to the Super. Georgia Tech, Oklahoma, the winner of Tech and OU will face KU. That's the winner of their game today between the Sooners and the Yellow Jackets.

Jackets in Tallahassee. St. John's just needs one win today against Florida State to punch its ticket to the Super against Alabama. Texas will face Oregon in the Super. Mississippi State will take on Georgia. And that's how the bracket has shaken out so far. Loved watching college baseball. Hanging out with the Loco Beach Coconuts and Party Animals this weekend. Guys who played high-level college baseball. Tanner Allen is a Loco Beach guy. He went to Mississippi State, was the National Player of the Year, SEC Player of the Year. It's like, man, this is my favorite weekend of the sports season. Anthony Marks, assistant coach for Loco Beach, favorite. He was on the 2016 Coastal Carolina team that upset everybody and won the national championship, that won the World Series in Omaha. Crazy. And Marks was like, dude, this is the day. You mark it on your calendar. You erase everything else you had to do, and you watch college baseball. That was me this weekend. In the middle of that, in between, you know, Party Animals, Banana Ball, college baseball, NBA Finals, I was doing a lot of digging. I have been stuck on this story. Brendan Sorsby. It is the Drake Toll Show. Westwood One Sports and the Westwood One Sports app. You can text or call the show. 310-840-4910. Should Brendan Sorsby ever play college football again? 310-840-4910. I think the answer is a pretty unequivocal no. He is citing mental health issues as the reason that he was gambling on his own team. Gambling on his own school in basketball. And it culminates today. The high-stakes legal battle surrounding Brendan Sorsby is at the boiling point. As we speak, they're getting ready. Papers shuffling. Sorsby just woke up, putting his suit on, and headed to a Lubbock County District Court. An emergency hearing where Brendan Sorsby will request a temporary injunction against the NCAA. Papers are shuffling right now as they get ready to courthouse in West Texas to figure out whether or not the government, a judge, will allow Sorsby, against the NCAA's wishes, against the NCAA's permanent ineligibility ruling, if that judge will force Texas Tech and those four letters, the governing body, to allow Sorsby to start at quarterback for the Red Raiders and make his $5 million in NIL. Here, but there are reasons why Sorsby shouldn't play college football. There are reasons that any judge, smart judge, should not allow this. I know that lenience is the standard now in sports. You do bad thing, but you're a good athlete, so we don't punish you. This crossed the ultimate red line. You can't open Pandora's box, because if you say, hey, a guy who placed 40 wagers directly on his team and teammates, individual prop bets, that guy can still play college football. Because if you say that, then you're now allowing players across the country to bet on their team and still play college football. I personally don't want my guy Ryan across the locker room betting on my prop. I don't want the guy Ryan, when I'm a wide receiver for the team, betting on another wide receiver's prop. Sports gambling is pervasive. I know that. And I'm fine if Ryan across the locker room bets on the Kentucky Derby. I'm fine if Ryan bets on the Philadelphia Eagles to win the Super Bowl when Ryan and I are just college football players at Tarleton State. Betting on games, though, that you can directly impact, betting on games where you know the script, betting on games where you know, hey, the offense is going to run this play, this play, this play. When you have that knowledge and you take that knowledge and you use it at the sports book, and not just at the sports book, but by calling your family members, opening books in their name, wiring them money, sending them thousands of dollars to place bets on your behalf, that is a problem. Allowing that to just slide and sending that guy back out there as the starting quarterback of a Division I football team next year is a problem. Again, 40 wagers directly on Indiana football games and his teammates' props. Even though he didn't bet against Indiana, there's an integrity of the sport
that collapses.

if you let a guy bet on his own team, bet on his teammates, and still play. This is the way that I would put it. He has a financial stake in the statistical outcomes of his own locker room. Did you hear that? Brennan Sorsby had a financial stake in the statistical outcome of his locker room. This wasn't a case of a college kid. Like, when I was in college, I would do this. I would bet. We'd sit down on the KBO during COVID, or we'd sit down as a house, all of our roommates together, during a college football Saturday. Hey, yo, Jackson, I got $25 on Texas A&M. Group ride? Everybody's like, yeah, let's all do it. All right, guys, hey, place it live. A&M's plus 250 right now. $25, let's go. And you play it together. Hey, halftime, Notre Dame's down 10 against Navy. They're still minus 7.5 right now. I think it's a great number. Let's all take it. Put $50 on it. $50? You want two units on that? Yeah, $50, man. That's what gambling in college was like for me. Maybe the big degens, degenerate. Big Lipper, hey yo, bro, you don't have to bet on every drive, all right? You don't have to bet on a punt this drive. We're good. You'd pause those guys sometimes. Sorsby wasn't doing that. He was not losing a couple $100 on a mobile app with his buddies. Court documents expose systematic multi-year operation. 3,500 individual wagers totaling $90,000 on FanDuel, Hard Rock Bet, Prize Picks, Underdog. And that represents an industrial scale violation of what the NCAA says you can't do. It wasn't a bet here, a bet there. Did you hear me? 3,500 individual bets for $90,000, where he had a ring of people involved, family members involved, funneling $60,000 to a friend to place bets through a FanDuel account registered under his brother-in-law's name. The lengths he was going to gamble are extreme. He would use Venmo and Zelle paper trail everywhere. And it makes me wonder, if you're the NFL, if you're an NFL team, you're a franchise, supplemental draft, you can go get Sorsby. He's a good quarterback. What does that do to the locker room? Do you want that guy who didn't just risk his college career but lost his college career? Is that what you want? If the NCAA or the court or the judge grants Sorsby a pass under the umbrella of behavioral health mitigation, mental health, that is catastrophic as far as legal precedents go, right? Like, every athlete caught point shaving, betting on rivals, sharing inside trading, there's some inside trading to this, sharing inside trading information. You could leverage from now on, here on out, medical diagnosis, I had mental health problems. Yeah, I was addicted to it. I was addicted to sharing information. I was addicted to point shaving. I was addicted to betting on rivals. Sorry, it was an addiction. Mental health. To protect the integrity of a multi-multi-billion-dollar institution, the governing body, the NCAA, was very clear. You can't play here anymore if you're going to do that. Mental health. We appreciate the focus on mental health, and we want to help as much as we can. But we draw the line at your mental health being a cause of concern for your teammates or your next team or how your teammates performed. That's cause for concern. And when your mental health gets in the way of the NCAA's operation, integrity of the league's integrity, that's when they say no more. We're done. And a starting quarterback in a power conference holding a severe, active $90,000 gambling compulsion is an existential security nightmare for a locker room. Brennan Sorsby is done. Unless one brave judge in Lubbock today sends him back. When we come back, the San Antonio Spurs, the New York Knicks, concrete.

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0: Mr. Curtis Blow, Magic Bird, and Bernard King.
1: Number one, Curtis Blow.
0: You know, I'd say basketball is my favorite sport. I like the way they dribble up and down the court. So is Dr. J and Moses Malone. I like slam dunks, take you to the hoop. Probably my favorite play might be the alley-oop. Pick and roll, give and go. Basketball, you know. Miss Curtis Blow.
2: In the meat.
0: Now what, huh? God forbid a white boy catch a vibe. God forbid a white boy catch a vibe to basketball by Curtis
3: Blow. Was that an
0: Blow.
3: Order for Curtis? Was that an order?
4: Touch yourself.
0: Don't do Curtis Blow like that. Don't do Curtis Blow like that.
5: Interesting. Proceed.
0: That took a turn. Didn't like that. Not in the slightest. I do like this. The San Antonio Spurs and the New York Knicks are meeting in the NBA Finals. And good morning to you as you sit in your car in Santa Monica, California. Good morning to you sitting in Ocala, Florida. Hello. Hudson, Wisconsin. It is the Drake Toll Show. I'm Drake Toll. It's good to be with you. And I think the parity of the NBA is a good thing. I cover the Big 12 with Locked On Big 12. And the parity of the Big 12 has always been looked down on. It's a bad thing. Like, oh, well, you know, the Big 12 conference just doesn't quite, they're not up to snuff because everybody beats everybody. Okay, yeah, I understand that. The NBA, to me, is a different product where I think people need to embrace and come around on the idea that parity, that eight different champions in a row is awesome, that having a rematch of 1999 is great. Again, I don't think there are certain NBA championship matchups that if they come back around, you're not like, oh, wow, what a stunner. Mm-hmm. We get to see the Golden State Warriors and Toronto Raptors. They played next year. You wouldn't reference back to 2019. You wouldn't really care to. Oh, wow. Can't believe we get to see the Suns and the Bucks again. Oh, no. No. But when you hear Spurs, who dominated the NBA for 20 years, when you hear Knicks, who are kind of this hot button buzzword for basketball fans, like, oh, yeah, the New York Knicks, the team that's done kind of nothing for a while. You have those two teams coming back together to meet in the NBA Finals. First time in 27 years. Like, there are Knicks fans that are thinking back to 1994. Rudy Tomjanovich, the Houston Rockets. Pat Riley's New York Knicks. Game 7, Rockets get it done, go back to back. There are New York Knicks fans that are thinking about that 1999 series against the San Antonio Spurs. It wasn't really that. It was Jeff Van Gundy, right? Yeah, it wasn't even that competitive. Young Tim Duncan with the Admiral dominating in 5 games. Pop over Van Gundy. And now you get to, as a Knicks fan, relive the 90s, which seems like a pretty damn cool era to be in New York. If you're a Spurs fan, you get to go back to 2014, the last time San Antonio was there, before Golden State goes on a run of 5 straight years winning the West. San Antonio fans get to feel what it was like again 13 years ago, 12 years ago, when you were right there in the fray, knocking off LeBron, Kawhi Leonard, starring for you against

against the Miami Heat. Heat Spurs. That's an era of NBA basketball that I loved, you know? And now that San Antonio Spurs knock off the Oklahoma City Thunder, Mark Dagno and company. I'm really loving head coaches right now. I'm just seeing how many head coaches I can name. Mitch Johnson and the Spurs will face Mike Brown's New York Knicks. Good for the sport. The parity is good for the game. Do not make this the Texas Rangers and the Arizona Diamondbacks. America didn't watch that. America didn't care. Make this a 27-year-old rematch in the making of two brands in the NBA that mean different things, but that mean substantial things. The Spurs are kind of that tough-to-hate Greg Popovich, Tim Duncan, Tony Parker, gritty Manu Ginobili. I've never met a human being. It's like, I hated watching Manu Ginobili. Oof. Couldn't stand seeing Tim Duncan play. No, you at some point you sat back like, yeah, well, that's just the Spurs. They're just kind of what they do. And it wasn't this string of dominance over 20 years, right? It was every couple years, the Spurs were right back there. They were always competitive. It wasn't in your face. It wasn't sexy and flashy. It was funny. The old HEB ads with Ginobili and Duncan and Parker. That's what the Spurs mean to America. Not a team to hate, but a team that rises to the top of the association. And you look at them and go, yeah, all right. Fine. Your head coach is one of the greatest to ever do it. We'll all kind of collectively, secretly, sadly root for you because you're hard to hate. There's not much about this that we can't hate. And the New York Knicks have been, sorry, Knicks fans, too irrelevant to hate. There are sports fans in the country that will say, oh, I hate New York sports. Oh, I hate the New York fan base. Oh, I don't like the market. So I just automatically dislike all of their teams. But honestly, no one really hates the Knicks. No tied-in NBA fan of the Lakers, the Magic, the Bucks, the Raptors right now is saying, I can't stand the Knicks. There hasn't been enough relevance around that name. The Bockers haven't been in the spotlight enough for you to be hated like that right now. Instead, it's become kind of a cool story. When the Knicks are good, America looks at it like, hey, whoa, neat, they're back. Remember the Knicks? They're doing it again. And that goes back to 15 years ago with Lynn Sanity. It made the Knicks fun to root for because they've been so bad for so long. They've been the Jets. The New York football Jets. That parallel of just two franchises, two organizations that just bad has become the consistent thing. We expect bad. And so the Knicks winning is not a bad thing for the NBA. Oh, no, we got two brands that aren't at the top of the brand chart. They're not the Lakers. Oh, they're not the Celtics. Oh, what do we do? I think the NBA got it right. Well, they didn't rig it. It's not like they got it right, but they got it right. With the San Antonio Spurs and the New York Knicks meeting in the NBA Finals. That's something that, to me, is appointment television. And I think to the diehard NBA fans, to the NBA fans who've been complaining about the NBA because the game keeps changing in a way that's not as conducive to the fans, that those fans should be excited by this. And then the hope is that America watches. Hey, before we hit the break, it is the Drake Toll Show. Have you seen this? I'll give a little blurb on it. Caitlin Clark and the Indiana Fever. Somehow, there is a WNBA organization mishandling Caitlin Clark. Sophomore season for Clark. As Clark gets deeper into the WNBA, this Caitlin Clark machine generates debate, internet algorithms, hyper-passionate fan bases, media scrutiny. There's a sideline blow-up with her coach, Stephanie White. And the internet went into meltdown mode after a loss to the Portland Fire. Conspiracy theorists saying that she wants her coach fired, that she wants

0: to sabotage the locker room, that there's an injury narrative when the FIFA arrested Clark to manage a minor lingering back issue. What if she's just sitting out, questionable, because Caitlin Clark doesn't want to play? The WNBA is the crosshairs after the league posted a game day promotion graphic featuring rookie Raven Johnson instead of Caitlin Clark. Whoa, why are we trying to bury the star? Shohei, the MLB, they don't bury Shohei. He's on every graphic and every video. But the WNBA and now Indiana, they're not promoting Caitlin Clark the way they were. Why aren't they propping up the star? Follow this. Watch this. I want to throw it out there. It's that hantavirus boat thing. The hantavirus boat thing didn't really become anything, but at least we knew. Watch out, national media-wise, the next couple weeks. Caitlin Clark is your star. Don't forget that. Caitlin Clark helped make you. Don't forget that. Because the consequences could be detrimental. Keep that in your back pocket. Hold on to that. It's just a stupid business decision to bury Caitlin Clark. When we come back, it's our idiot of the day. There are a whole lot of them. Addy Bates produces. Curtis Poindexter runs the board. This is the Drake Tolles Show. Ignore the hole.
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5: 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Which... we're doing TV again this weekend, the CW, 7:30 Eastern time on Saturday, 3:30 Eastern time on Sunday. See you there. It'll be fun. You and I can gather together on national television and talk about the party animals and Loco Beach Coconuts. Yeah. Coached by Shane Victorino. That guy is a spitfire to hang out with. Spent the weekend with him and former world champion. All-star, world champion. Just a good dude to be around. Good locker room piece for a sport that's trying to grow, a sport that's trying to solidify itself as a place people go to watch competition. And there was a lot of it this weekend. There'll be a lot of it next weekend in the Banana Ball Championship League. Hell yeah, brother. In the meantime, for us today, with the San Antonio Spurs and New York Knicks headed to the NBA Finals, with the Carolina Hurricanes taking on the Las Vegas Golden Knights. What do you want? The menu of things to get to. What do you want? Here's what I'm going to give you. I'm going to give you the idiots of the day.
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5: Idiot of the day, number one. This umpire? Arizona State leads Nebraska by a score of 5-1 in Lincoln when...

0: goes way up in the air. Was a display that can get you run out of a game.
1: Yeah, I'm pretty shocked that it didn't.
0: And they're going to have a meeting, right, the umpires.
1: That one, that's a no-no.
2: To pick it up there, Addy, you don't believe, I saw it in your notes, you think this is pretty clean, as in the umpires got this one right?
3: Yes. Drake, that bat went like 10 feet in the air. You cannot do that. That is Little League 101. When you are mad, you cannot do a bat flip, toss stuff into the air, throw stuff. No, that's such an obvious call. He should have been ejected.
2: He just was so blank face. No, didn't say anything.
3: Yes, but he
2: just
3: threw a bat.
2: Stared
3: in
2: the distance.
3: The
2: yeah, but he didn't like lift it up and throw it. It was down by his side. He just flipped. He flicked it up, and I understand it. The call was also egregious. Like, I umpired college softball when I was younger. You know, back in the day, and I knew if I got a call wrong, just blatantly wrong, we couldn't replay it. That, like, hey, if a coach comes out and gets on me, I'm not going to eject them unless they take it way too far. You know, it's their right to be frustrated if I, like, man, that was close and I got it wrong. This umpire didn't. It wouldn't even. It was a terrible call. I was surprised, and I hate. In college baseball, especially this time of year, when you get ejected, you're automatically suspended for the next game. That's a terrible rule in the NCAA postseason.
3: No, that is, so we can agree on that. That is stupid, but he should have been ejected for that game. You cannot take your metal bat, aluminum bat, flying object. What if it would have landed on Curtis's head? You cannot.
2: Who would have hit a kid?
3: Exactly.
2: No one's hit a kid. Yeah, did you see the Georgia guy that got ejected, the hitter?
3: Yes.
2: Down 1-0, hits a home run, 2-run home run late in the game. Going to help send the Dogs to the Super Regional. He'll also be ejected for the first game of the Super Regional, suspended, because it's such a, it's an incredibly stupid rule. It's why there should be a very strict, it should be so hard to eject a player if you're going to suspend him for the next game too in the NCAA, but it's so easier than get ejected. He hits a home run. He looks into the stands, so he says, at his parents who are sitting above the opposing team's dugout. So if you just watch the video, it looks like he's turning toward the Troy or whoever it was dugout and eyeing them. Did you think that kid deserved to be suspended?
3: It looked like in the video that ump, the home plate umpire, wanted to tell him something as soon as he hit the ball, because he was standing there looking at it to see if it was a home run instead of going towards the bases. Yeah. So it looked like from the get-go he was SOL, honestly. So it doesn't matter what he did. I don't care if you look to the opposing team's dugout. I will say you cannot. Can't do the little crotch thing, or else you will get suspended.
4: I doubled the size of it, you dumb person.
3: But no, that one was stupid.
2: I didn't like that ejection. I didn't love either of them. And again, I think you're spot on. It's because of the rule. The rule's just bad. If you eject someone for the rest of the game because they did a stupid thing, that's fine. Don't suspend them for a whole other full game.
3: That is weird, especially in these games where they're high leverage situations. Like, this is a make or break.
2: Yeah. Arizona State lost in extras to Ole Miss because they didn't have their best player. You know, I mean, not to say because, but it's a factor in a winner-go-home format.
3: No, 1,000%. 1,000%.
2: Idiot of the day. Anybody who's still stuck on this, the Abdul Carter, Jackson Dart, Jameis Winston. So Jackson Dart brings the president to the podium, introduces him to a crowd of people, and the world kind of blew up over it. The Giants locker room kind of blew up over it. Here's Abdul Carter's final statement. Says, I'm done talking about it after this.
5: So first off, I'm going to say that some things are bigger than football, and this is one of those things. Jackson is one of our leaders. He's the face of our franchise. He not only represents himself and what he does, but he represents all of us. And that goes for anybody who wears a Giants uniform. But if he chooses to align himself with a man like President Trump, it's my responsibility, based on what I believe and what I stand on, to not only show my teammates that I'm against that, but to show the world. And that doesn't mean that we have to spread hate. It doesn't mean that me and Jackson hate each other or we have beef. I sit next to Jackson every day. Every team meeting, we close.

0: we talk. You know, we just, as long as we make sure we got the same goal as a team and our goals aligned, which they do, and I feel like that's all that matters. So I just want to move past this, and yeah, that's it.
1: Anyway.
2: Before I dive into my thoughts on what Abdul just gave you, Jameis Winston also touched on them. The veteran player, Jameis Winston, who a lot of people, it's hard to disagree with him most of this guy's pretty spot on in the NFL and a good voice for the league, a good voice for his team. Here's what he had to say about the situation.
0: We got a blonde haired, blue eyed white kid and a black Muslim religion black kid who are coming together and showing y'all, showing the world that we can come together. We can happen. We don't have to see everything. Everything doesn't have to be viewed in this perfect little snow globe. And everything doesn't have to be perfect.
2: Jameis Winston sounds off. Addy, I think for Abdul Carter, I thought the dart, he answered the questions. He stood at the podium at least. I didn't think he had very firm answers. It seemed like he wasn't confident enough to say, like it. To me, what I think is odd about Dart is he was confident enough to get on the podium and introduce the president in front of the president's fans. But the second he got back home and people said, hey, that was a weird move, he couldn't respond to the questions by clearly saying, I agree or disagree with the president. I support or I don't support the president. And that was the question was, hey, dog, people just want to know politically, you made this political. You showed up to a politician's rally. The same way that, you know, there were athletes like LeBron shows up to introduce Barack Obama. He made that political. Both of those are the same thing. You're showing up for a candidate in the same way. Now, from there, it's up to the court of public opinion to disseminate who that candidate is and whether or not they're good people or you like them or you don't. And there's a whole list of things. But Addy, Abdul said, hey, I disagree with the president. I don't like him. It's my responsibility. I personally believe I should say that. You like him. You introduced him. That's your responsibility or your personal belief. And then Jameis Winston says, hey, both of them are still teammates. What do you make of all this?
3: If you're going to support something, not even political, just anything, if you're going to have an opinion on something, you better own it. You need to own it, stand your ground on what you believe in, and then explain yourself if this situation needs it. And I think that Abdul Carter did that. He didn't actually have to go up there and say anything, but he said, like, hey, if Jackson Dart's going to do this, then I feel like I need to say this. And we talked about this earlier. Jackson Dart, when he was asked about it, he's like, I'm going to give a statement. And his statement was really nothing. He went up there and just kind of just tripped on his words and didn't say anything. And people were like, hey, did you know like what you were doing here and stuff? And he was like, I gave a statement earlier. And it was like, yes, you did. But it was really nothing because he didn't own it. And I think that Jameis Winston is going
2: to
3: be like the dad in this situation. And I think Jameis Winston did a great job. I feel like they're all going to share some crab legs and have a good time. But I felt like both Jameis and Abdul did a good job. Like I said, Carter didn't have to say anything. No one said, hey, go up there and go say that. He just felt like he should. Whereas Jackson Dart, I mean, he knew that he was going to face backlash. And I don't think he handled it that well.
2: Yeah, man, for the amount of Major League Baseball players that are ultra-conservative or even just conservative and support the president, it's like there are pro athletes who are very clear in their press conferences and personal social media that they are Donald Trump fans. If that's you, hey, you introduce the guy to rally, like stand by at the press conference. Abdul Carter stood by that he doesn't like the president, and here's why. If you, Jackson Dart, do, it's your right to tell people why you like the president. Don't be scared. He had a scared press conference. Abdul Carter didn't. And yes, I think some of you are going to push back and say, well, of course Jackson Dart's scared to say he supports the president because then you'll get all this backlash. Dog, I grew up in Arkansas. For athletes that like Barack Obama, they got substantial backlash. The president just said it. Donald Trump.

0: base, and that'll bring the runner home from third, and we are tied on a ball. High drive, deep right. Van Cleve. Madness in Morgantown. A two-run go-ahead home run for Paul Schoenfeld.
1: Tarps were off across the stadium. West Virginia had to have it. They were on the brink at 2-1 in their regional, their home regional. West Virginia needed a win. They got the win. A two-run shot put them ahead. And now today in college baseball, WVU is one of the marquee games because you got to win or go home for almost everybody still competing in this NCAA tournament. And what a weekend it was. Sorry to UCLA, the number one overall seed, for dropping their opportunity to go to a super regional today. Florida State plays St. John's. St. John's has to win one against Florida State. The Noles have to win two in Tallahassee for the Noles to go to the Supers. Georgia Tech, Oklahoma, Milwaukee and Auburn, Troy and Florida, USC and Texas A&M, Kentucky and West Virginia. Those are the games. The winners will move on to the Supers in that Sweet 16, Final 16, with a chance to play in the College World Series. Final idiot of the day, the Dodgers. We've got 30 seconds for this. Dodgers paying $240 million for Chris Taylor? Kyle Tucker's numbers aren't very good, Addy.
2: Oh, this is so funny. This is so funny. This is what happens when you just try to chase the bag. Look at that. And I used to love Kyle Tucker. He was a Houston Astro World Series champion. He is amazing. He is struggling over in L.A. And honestly, they probably need to do the same thing to him that they did with Shohei Ohtani. They need to bench him for a little bit. Get him to recoup, figure stuff out. He just had a kid. He has all these good things happening for him. He has all this money. And he's just not that good. I don't know. Kind of a, you know, fate. Fate. When you chase the bag, this is what happens.
1: 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Spurs, Knicks in the finals. Is that a good thing for the league? This is the Drake Toll Show.
3: The NBA finals are set. It's a 1999 rematch. Knicks, Spurs. Will New York win its first title in 53 years? Or will San Antonio continue its championship legacy? Now with Wemby leading the way. Game 1 tips Wednesday night. Westwood One Sports. We are your home for Blue Jays baseball.
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16: Well, Westwood One Sports, the Westwood One Sports app. And for the first time, it's crazy that there has not been a Monday since 1999 where a morning host could come on the air and say, the San Antonio Spurs and New York Knicks are meeting in the NBA Finals. But here we are. And I likened this a bit to if you're the NBA, you've got to nail the marketing on this. You've got to lean into the nostalgia because the MLB with the Texas Rangers and Arizona Diamondbacks, those are two teams that haven't had a ton of success in the last decade. They don't have the branding in the last decade. So when they both made the World Series, it killed the MLB. They couldn't market it. People didn't watch. All-time low in viewership. The NBA has to lean into nostalgia with the Spurs and the Knicks. Nick Engstad joining the Drake Toll Show, channel manager, Locked On NBA. And Nick, you're a Dallas guy. That Rangers Diamondbacks World Series was a hit for the MLB because the logos, the stars weren't big enough. For the Spurs and the Knicks to be meeting in the NBA Finals, is this good for the NBA?
17: Oh, I mean, just having Victor Wembanyama, I think having that type of singular star is incredibly good for the NBA. Look at the way the NBA has built its legacy over the course of decades, years, right? Like Magic Johnson and Larry Bird in the 80s, like saved the sport. That was like one of the rivalry of those two players, like individually, and maybe even just, you know,

0: Magic on the West Coast and Bird on the East Coast, like saved it on each side. Then you have Michael Jordan, singular star that was like this icon that everybody in the world knew at a certain point. LeBron James, you know, or Kobe Bryant probably comes next. LeBron James after that, then Steph Curry. And I think it's these singular stars where somebody that's not a normal basketball fan will go, oh my gosh, did you see what Victor Wembanyama, like, did you see what this guy, did you see the shot Steph Curry hit? Did you see what LeBron James did, right? Like, it's the name that translates to our parents that don't necessarily watch every single game or aren't locked in like that. I think Victor Wembanyama has the chance to become that, like a Steph Curry did most recently.
1: Nick Engstad joining the Drake Toll Show. Nick, I don't know if this is a pushback, but I guess it's maybe an addendum to it, is when I think of Michael Jordan or I think of a Kobe Bryant, especially LeBron James, I think of controversy. And not in a bad way. Controversy is the number one news value. People loved to hate Michael Jordan, loved to hate LeBron. These two teams carry such, like, all-American storylines, and that's a weird thing to say with Victor Wembanyama, the Frenchman, but these like, gritty bootstraps, they just seem so hard to hate. Is that a problem?
0: Oh, it's because it's so early, especially with the, let's start with the Wembanyama side. Like, this is his first playoff run. Like, this is his first real exposure to, I think, the general public, in a way, and there's already been some kinds of controversy. He talked about how, you know, oh, we play ethical hoops over here in San Antonio during the season when they beat the Thunder a couple times. And then in the playoffs, then he's like flopping around and then people are getting mad about it. That he did beat a villain, though, beat the Thunder. And so he's like the darling of the NBA now. But every young player has that run where you're like, oh my gosh, I'm rooting for this guy so hard. Kevin Durant and the Thunder, when they were playing in, what was it, 2012 in the finals against, you know, LeBron James, they were this young, up-and-coming team. And then he goes to the Warriors, and all of a sudden everybody hates him, right? Like, everybody has that kind of star arc at a certain point. And Wemby's just at the very beginning of the introduction period. But he's got the controversy of, like, showing his emotions. He was, you know, crying after winning the Western Conference Finals the other night. And there's people that are like, hey, that, you care too much about this. I'm uncomfortable with the fact that you're showing your emotions. Or some of his political opinions. I mean, that's been something that's been on display too. And I think that could, you know, create some controversy there. The other side of it is just the Knicks. And the fact that the Knicks are, you know, I think can be easy to hate just because they are the Knicks, because they get so much attention. All the celebrities show up for them. Jalen Brunson, I don't think, has a lot of hate, except for maybe some in Dallas, but not a lot because he left them. But Carl Anthony Towns really just gets hate because he changes his voice up every once in a while. People are uncomfortable with that, but that's kind of really it for them. But I think the Wemby side, I think that there's he will get hate. It's just not there yet.
1: Yeah, Nick, before we bury ourselves too deep in the NBA Finals, San Antonio Spurs, New York Knicks, I do want to revisit the Oklahoma City Thunder. SGA takes home MVP. The Thunder were the best team in the regular season. By and large, Thunder are the best basketball team in the universe. And I have told on this show multiple times that San Antonio didn't need to be the better team. They needed to have the better five on the floor at any given point in time than Oklahoma City. Like, okay, so you can have 11 players deep. San Antonio needs the five guys on the floor to be better than the five guys Oklahoma City has and drain the tank stamina-wise to win the series. That's what San Antonio did. Looking back at what OKC did, now losing in seven, losing on the home court, SGA calling it a failure, is that a fair assessment? Is Shai Gilgeous-Alexander correct in using that word?
0: Well, think about it, at the beginning of the season when they were like, were they undefeated first in like 20 games or something like that, and everyone was looking at it like, oh my gosh, how is anybody going to be able to beat this team? How are they even going to match this Oklahoma City defense? It's just, and oh, this guy AJ Mitchell is starting to emerge, and wow, this embarrassment of riches this Thunder team has. And they were still the number one seed this year, even, you know, despite some injuries, and going to the playoffs, they're favored the whole way through. They sweep their competition, and then they were favored the whole way. This is a disappointment for them to lose like this. Now, you can look at it as what level of disappointment it is. They went seven games of this Spurs team, and they were missing Jalen Williams, J-Dub, and they were missing A.J. Mitchell, who only played, you know, a couple games there. Like, that was their next two best offensive players after SGA. Chet didn't step up in a big way. Jared McCain ended up being, like, their second best offensive player at a certain point.

0: which is hilarious and concerning for them. But they were just missing the two wrong players for them. If they had been missing any of their two defensive guys and had J-Dub and had A.J. Mitchell, I think this is probably a different series. I hate to agree with Jalen Williams on that one, but it just happened that that was the case, and nobody else stepped up for the Thunder. I think this is why there's such a big spotlight on Chet Holmgren right now.
1: Yeah, Nick, for the Thunder, and then we'll get back to this finals, how are they going to, again, if you go 8, 9, 10 guys deep, how do you pay everybody? Is that the big question of the offseason for OKC?
0: Oh, yeah. This small market team is about to step into the second apron, which is the, you know, the basically the third luxury tax level for the NBA. And there's so many like restrictions that happen to a team. You can only trade one player at a time. You can't cobble together multiple players in a trade. You eventually draft picks get frozen if you stay in the second apron long enough. Like, there's just so many different restrictions that the second apron and this new NBA gives you that teams have avoided the second apron like the plague. I mean, they really have. They can just stick with their guys and continue to pay them. Like, teams have done it, and they can keep them all. But this team also has these easy ways to get out of this. They have, Isaiah Hartenstein, a $28.5 million team option that they can just cut ties with if they want to. Lou Dort, $17.5 million team option they can just cut ties with. I think Isaiah Joe and Aaron Wiggins are classic guys that didn't play a lot in the playoffs that are making, you know, basically $10 million each. You can get rid of them. Kenrich Williams, he played a little in the conference finals, but is like their oldest player. He was 33, which is kind of weird. $7 million in the team option. So, like, they have these clear ways that they can cut money. They have a ton of draft picks if they ever need to, you know, pay to get off of one of those guys. And so they can just pay this luxury tax if they want to and go to the next thing and take the restrictions, because the restrictions I don't think would hurt them as much as it would hurt some other teams with limited assets. But I think we'll see a couple moves from the OKC Thunder this summer.
1: Nick Engstad joining the Drake Toll Show, the channel manager of Locked On NBA. Nick, back to the New York Knicks, the San Antonio Spurs. The Wemby and SGA battle, because it was right there neck and neck for MVP, getting closer and closer, SGA pulls it off. And I ultimately agreed that the MVP trophy was SGA's this year. But I think you could also make the case, a strong case, that few would disagree with, that Wemby's the best basketball player on the planet. That's not who would give the MVP to, semantics conversation. Now going from Wemby SGA to Wemby versus Brunson. SGA and Brunson incomparable from the standpoint of the way they play. How is there a way we see just two separate basketball games, the Wemby side, the Brunson side? Because I'm struggling to picture, I know we've seen these teams play, I'm struggling to picture how Wemby Brunson are going to be two guys that at any point in time cross paths on the court.
0: I mean, the new NBA, that happens all the time. Like, one of the biggest things in the NBA right now is you have to be multiple. You have to be able to guard multiple different positions. You have to be able to attack multiple different ways. You're only as good as, like, your weakest link, because teams find ways to attack the right player over and over again. And I think Brunson's a guy that will be attacked. The problem is, I think you're right, he'll be attacked by the Dylan Harpers, the De'Aaron Foxes, the Stephon Castles, who are all bigger than him. There'll be times when Wemby and Brunson are matched up, right? That'll be a disaster on defense for the Knicks. I don't think Jalen Brunson has a chance against Wembanyama in that way. But we saw it a couple times where Wemby had to guard SGA in the Thunder series. And that's, you know, essentially the same thing schematically. And so I think we will see them matched up a little bit. But yeah, it's gonna be the Towns versus Wemby on one side, and it's going to be the, you know, the three Spurs guards against Brunson on the other, and then the wings for the Knicks are going to have to find a way to make their case during the series if the Knicks want to win at all. But yeah, I mean, that's kind of the case of basketball sometimes. But every once in a while, we'll get a Brunson Wemby matchup, and it'll be like, ooh, this is very weird looking, because it's one, you know, 7'6" guy and 1 6-foot guy.
1: you were one screen away from LeBron matched up with Steph in an NBA Finals, and even that was that optic of like, oh, there they are, the two stars, but they didn't, that doesn't belong in the matchup. It's just, it's what you get out of those being the names leading the teams into the NBA Finals. And now going into this Finals, you just mentioned the Knicks winning. I for the whole

0: Whole country to have agreed 14 days ago that the real NBA Finals, Spurs and Thunder, the two best teams. Now there's so much built around the Knicks because of the win streak, how dominant they've been in the postseason ever since they were down in the series against Atlanta. And I think that people started to believe in New York, and the fans certainly do. I was in New York 2 weeks ago and was blown away how many Knicks fans have hope, which is a wild word to use in that market. Is this going to be a series, or do we stand by the fact the winner of the West is going to win the NBA Finals?
1: I keep coming back to this idea that the Knicks, yes, they've had this historic run, like one of the best 10-game runs in playoff history for a team to just dominate and run through the Sixers, run through the Cavs, run through the last two games of the Hawks. They're up by 60 in one of those games. And they played those teams. They dominated who was in front of them. That's what you do in sports, right? You got to play who's in front of you. But they just went from that Cavs defense that has James Harden and, you know, a 6-foot Donovan Mitchell in it and Dean Wade guarding Jalen Brunson to now having to go against Victor Wembanyama, Steph Castle, you know, even the size of Dylan Harper. That is going to be such a night and day difference for that offense. It's going to be a big adjustment, I think, for the Knicks. But they've had all this time to rest too, so there's all, you know, there's that whole conversation you can bring into it, rest versus rust or whatever. The war of attrition for the Spurs. That Thunder series was hard. I mean, that was a hard played series where every game mattered. I think that's why you see blowouts in a lot of those games, because at a certain point you just like get broken. You're like, okay, we don't have any. There's nowhere else to dig deep and find where we can find his comeback from, you know, or like to keep defending to this level. And so, man, I'm having a hard time imagining the Knicks being so competitive in this series that it's a 7-game or a 6-game or something like that. I think they'd have to win early in this series if the Knicks are going to win, because that Spurs team, man, it's just going to be a different animal than anything they've faced so far in the playoffs.
0: Yeah, Nick, I grew up a Spurs fan. My first ever NBA game, we'd scrounged up enough money to go see Spurs and Grizzlies back when that was a fun rivalry. The Tony Parker versus the young Mike Conley, Zach Randolph out there, and now this version of San Antonio against this version of New York, I think is great for the NBA. Excited to watch the finals. And thanks for being up early with us and coming on the show. How can folks best support you through your coverage of the Dallas Mavericks, of the entire NBA with Locked On, of this NBA Finals?
1: Yeah, I'm everywhere on social media at Nick Van Exit, and you can follow Locked On NBA or Locked On Dallas Mavericks. Locked On Mavs, still talking about the Mavs all through the offseason. That's what we do.
0: Of course, the no longer Jason Kidd or Luka Doncic led Mavs. Or Nico Harrison. How the Dallas. This crazy, man. What is there not to talk about in Mavs country? We'd love to do this again. Nick, my friend Nick, this is way too professional for what this should have been, Nick. It's good to talk to you, as always.
1: Incredible. For the text that I got for this appearance, this has been such a very, like, suited and booted conversation.
0: I don't know what happened to me, man. What happened to the game that I love?
1: When you call, there's like music. There's like a Euro singing to Westwood One on that. I'm like, dang, Drake Tolman out there making it.
0: I love it. Nick, thanks again for being up with us. Let's do it again soon.
1: Love you.
0: See you, boss. At the end of the day, I realized, like, wow, I've known this guy for a long time and we're friends. Why am I grilling him about the NBA? God, right. Hope that's good radio. Coming up, let's hear back the final call from Mike Tirico. I thought it was an emotional final call. And Victor Wembanyama, emotional at the podium, just for his head coach to say that experience doesn't matter. What? This is Westwood One Sports and the Westwood One Sports app. This is the Drake Toll Show.
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0: a check. Got it left side. Marcus Pedersen, the red on front to the back door. 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
3: 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I am Drake Toll with you from the Savannah Bananas organization and Locked On Big 12. You can listen to the rest of the show. Well, I mean, this is it. 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Don't ask me. It wasn't my idea. I'm not the one that invented radio being TV. I think somebody else did that a decade ago, but now it's a thing. And, man, I think it's great for America that San Antonio and New York are in the NBA Finals. It's great for San Antonio fans. They're just a hard organization to hate. It's a hard one to hate. Greg Popovich? I mean, come on, it's Pop. Tim Duncan, Tony Parker, Manu Ginobili. You want to tell me you hate Manu Ginobili? You don't. He got that bat that one time. Mike Tirico, the first time in over 10 years, which really isn't that long, I guess, if you consider how long some franchises, some organizations go in pro sports. For the first time in over 10 years, the San Antonio Spurs are back in the NBA Finals. For the first time without Pop, first time without Tim Duncan and Tony Parker, the Spurs are back. Here's the final call, knocking off the favorite Oklahoma City Thunder.
4: Ahead to Fassell, who goes in for the dunk, and the San Antonio Spurs have done it. Champion in the NBA. A new era has dawned. It's Wemby's West. The Spurs are going to the NBA Finals.
5: Look at the emotion from Wemby. Unbelievable. This is what you want to see. A young team growing up on the biggest stage.
6: They have arrived, and you saw the emotion from Victor Wembanyama as he was looking up into the stands. The San Antonio Spurs go on the road, and in the house of the defending NBA champs, earn a berth in the NBA Finals for the first time in a dozen years.
5: And, Mike, I'm absolutely loving the emotion here by Wemby.
3: The emotion was controversial, though. Some NBA fans thought that after the Spurs won and Wemby collapsed into the arms of his teammates, crying, hugging everybody, overwhelmed with that emotion, some NBA fans thought it was cheesy, corny, bad for the game. I thought it was awesome. You've been asking for NBA players to care more. Oh, they're jogging, or they're sitting out, or they're tanking. You've been asking for NBA players to care more. Now one cares so much at 22 years old about this product. He said that his goal, Wemby's goal, was to make his life complete. Winning the NBA Finals would make his life, because that's something that a 40-year-old in the NBA says, oh, you know, after 20 years in the association, I finally made my life complete. No, Wemby at 22 years old saying that he's been, as if he's been waiting for this for so long. Here's what he told reporters post game about how this moment impacts him.
7: Winning the Larry O'Brien is a childhood dream, and having a real shot at it, having a chance, tangible chance at winning it. At realizing a dream, you know, it's a chance. It's a lifetime chance, you know. It's, you never know when it's going to happen again. But it's, you know, the day we win it, speaking for myself, it's going to be an amazing day of, like, realization of a dream, you know. It's hard to put into words. It's almost like the meaning of my life, you know.
3: The meaning of my life. Man, I can't watch the NBA. They'd be traveling all the time and shooting three-pointers. And no, man. If you're watching the right NBA, if you're watching Victor Wembanyama, you are watching a guy whose meaning of his life is to win the NBA title. That's a level of care you've been asking for. You've got it now. You've got it. And even his head coach, Mitch Johnson,

0: said experience doesn't really mean anything. Wembanyama hasn't been to the playoffs, and now we're in the NBA Finals. And you all said that we couldn't win against the Thunder because we don't have this playoff experience. You all said we couldn't win this because we haven't been here before. Yeah, well, get real. Here's Mitch Johnson on experience meaning nothing.
1: Back in October, we knew we had a chance to be pretty good. And they've just given themselves to each other and to the program and everything that we've done. Oklahoma City's a hell of an organization. And what a series. And there's been a lot being talked about. And I think just words like competitiveness, resolve, togetherness, execution, habits, they don't give a damn about the word experience.
0: They don't give a damn about the word experience. Oh, they don't have enough of that. They can't compete. They can't win. Wrong, man. Wrong. Wemby can make his life complete. Mitch Johnson can prove experience doesn't really matter at all. Again, EYBL championship, your middle school championship, your high school state championship, your March Madness, Final Four, Sweet 16. I understand that it might not seem like, oh, it's an EYBL championship. That's not the same as the NBA Final. I'm not saying it's the same, but these guys have played in high-leverage situations. These guys have played in top-notch, high-end sports situations. They've seen pressure. It's not like these 26-year-olds, 22-year-olds, 30-year-olds are going to get to the NBA Finals and be like, oh, no, whoa, the lights are so bright, I can't even see. No, they've been in these arenas. They've been in these moments. They've seen very similar high-stakes, high-pressure moments. Mitch Johnson just proved it. Victor Wembanyama just proved it. Tomorrow, we will go all over, up and down. On Greg Popovich's role, current role in getting the Spurs to the NBA Finals, on Shai Gilgeous-Alexander just admitting the Spurs the better team, on Mark Dagno saying Chet Holmgren was bad, on SGA saying Chet Holmgren was bad, all of that and more on the Drake Toll Show 24 hours from now. In the meantime, it's time for our Music Monday. Addie Bates has five songs. Drake Toll has the name of the artist and the song. Addie, you ready?
2: Ooh, of course I am. I think this week is easier than last week. I think you got this, Drake.
0: All right, roll tape.
3: I came here looking for something I couldn't find anywhere.
0: All right, song number one's out of the way. Song number two, please. I was a semen. Oh, Tarzan guy. All right, song number three.
4: What you want, baby, I got what you need.
0: You know I got it. I can't spell from Arkansas, so this is going to be a problem. Song number four, please.
5: One time a thing occurred to me. What's real and what's for sale?
0: Can you take me higher?
2: Different band.
0: That's going to be easy. No. I know what that is. It's Higher by Creed. fifth song.
3: So happy. I'm laughing through my tears.
0: Also Higher by Creed?
2: No.
0: As a white guy, mid-20s, every song that I hear is just, huh, is that Higher, Creed?
6: Let's go.
0: Okay,
6: there.
0: All right. Let's put our money where our mouth is. Song number one, Curtis, let's guess what it is.
3: I couldn't find anywhere.
0: Fate of the World on the line.
6: You don't love it, you don't love it.
0: That is Dwight Yoakam.
2: And,
0: I don't know. What's the name of the song?
2: Streets of Bakersfield.
0: Yep.
6: You don't know, man.
2: Dwight Yoakam and Buck Owens.
0: Yep. Buck Owens. That's fun. He's a Japan guy. Song two.
3: Why does it always seem to be looking at you and you looking at me?
6: How it's the same, it's just a shame.
0: That's all. By Genesis.
2: Good.
0: Phil Collins and Genesis. Not Phil Collins solo. It was Genesis, the band. I can't dance. Song three.

0: Ain't no mountain high enough to Anna Ross. Just kidding. Respect, Aretha Franklin. Got your
1: do you
0: ass.
1: Know,
0: got
1: do you know who wrote it? Do you know who wrote it? You once said that you thought he was Rod Stewart. Do you know who wrote that song?
0: No, who wrote it?
1: Otis Redding. Next song.
0: Oh, fun.
2: One time a thing occurred to me. What's real and what's for sale?
0: Linkin Park, bashing pots and pans together.
1: Oh, my God. You hate the 90s. It's Vaseline by Stone Temple Pilots.
0: Whatever that means. Last one.
2: So happy, laughing through my tears.
0: Toby Keith, name the song.
1: I'm so happy I can't stop crying. And it has Sting on it.
0: Dang. Toby Keith and Sting. That would save the world. Africa would have water across the board. America. Addie Bates produces. Curtis Poindexter runs the board. We'll see you tomorrow. You better, you bets. Coming up, Colin Jones, Ryan McGuire, Armin Williams, Bruce Gilbert. Thanks for a job, you cats. It's really fun being here. See you all tomorrow, 24 hours from now. This has been, it always will be, Westwood One Sports, the Westwood One Sports app. The Drake Toll Show.
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6: Good morning. Happy Monday. If you're going through Vancouver, keep in mind that there is a closure of Pacific Boulevard between the Cambie Street Bridge and Carroll until the end of July for FIFA. There is ongoing construction that has reduced lanes both ways on Broadway between Main to West of Arbutus and Oak at West 57th as southbound down to single lane. 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
2: And a skate race. Robinson's going to get to it. Robinson scores! On a breakaway! The wheels of Eric Robinson! Not to be denied! It's 3-0 Carolina, and there is no roof at the Lenovo Center!
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5: 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Happy Monday, everybody. It is Halford, it is Brough, it is Sportsnet 650. 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Jason, good morning.
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1: 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It begins at 6:30 this morning. Our good buddy Chris Peters is going to join us. Content manager, Flow Hockey, NHL Draft and Prospects Analyst. The NHL Draft Combine begins today in Buffalo, and this is important for your Vancouver Canucks, who, in case you forgot, have 10 selections in this year's draft, highlighted by four picks in the top 41, including a pair of first-round picks. Chris is going to talk to us all about the NHL Draft Combine, which goes all this week. He'll do that at 6:30. 7 o'clock, Joel Lorenzi is going to join the program. NBA writer from The Athletic. The NBA Finals are set. Over the weekend, the Spurs upset OKC to punch their ticket to face the Knicks in the finals, a rematch of the 99 NBA Finals.

0: Men to a pretty nasty knee injury. We'll talk about that. We will also talk about the fact that Canada is in action tonight, taking on the Uzbekistanis in one of their two World Cup friendlies. Josh is going to join us at 7:30 for some Canadian soccer talk. Finally, at 8 o'clock, Satyar Shah is going to join the program. Canucks Central host on Sportsnet 650. I think there's going to be a lot of scouting talk today and this week as it pertains to the Vancouver Canucks. As mentioned, NHL Scouting Combine in Buffalo. Also, a former and prominent Vancouver Canucks scout has just joined the Maple Leafs in a pretty elevated role. We'll get into all that with Satyar Shah at 8 o'clock this morning. So we got a big show ahead. We got a lot of guests too. Without further ado, Laddie, let's tell everybody what happened.
1: Hey, did you guys see the game last night?
2: No.
3: Oh, what happened?
4: I missed all the action because I was...
1: We know how busy your life can be.
5: What happened?
6: Missed it?
4: You missed that?
0: We will begin, however, with the Stanley Cup Final, and it was cemented on Friday when Taylor Hall and Logan Stankoven, the Stank oven, each had a goal and two assists as the Canes finished their wipeout of the Habs 6-1 on Friday night at the Lenovo Center to punch their ticket to their first Stanley Cup Final since 2006. Consider this, after the opening 6-2 loss in that series to Montreal, Carolina ripped off four consecutive victories and did so, outscoring the Habs 18-5 over the final four games of the series.
7: Yeah, the Habs ran out of gas after a couple of seven-game series, and the Carolina Hurricanes are a very, very good team. The Habs are still opening their window into Stanley Cup contention. The Canes have been in their window for years now and just finally got over the hump and out of the conference. And you texted me after the game and said that, oh man, the internet is not being kind to Montreal or Martin Saint-Louis. And I'll be honest with you, I turned the game off and I was watching a movie.
8: That's fair.
7: Because that game was done, right?
0: They were
7: cooked.
0: You could tell. Some said it was done before it even started.
7: Yeah,
0: and they were right.
7: I mean, it was clearly, that was the perfect case of the dead man walking team. Mm-hmm. Bill Simmons came up with that years ago, and the Habs were never going to be in that series. They were out of gas. And, you know, I didn't understand it. I didn't understand any criticism of Montreal or Martin Saint-Louis. What they did this year was terrific. They're not ready to go to the Stanley Cup Final. They've still got some things to do. Carolina, on the other hand, I mean, they've been at this for years now. And the players deserve a ton of credit for buying into Bryn DeMoor's system. It's not for everyone. Rantanen, for example. But the guys that are playing it right now are playing it to perfection. And Carolina management deserves a ton of credit for finding the right type of players for the system. I think we can also acknowledge, while giving Carolina a ton of credit, that the Canes have had a relatively easy path to the Stanley Cup Final.
0: It's fair.
7: Thanks in large part to Florida missing out. But that's the type, here's the thing, that's the type of break you can get when you're repeatedly a playoff team. You know, some years, things won't go your way. But if you hang in there long enough and you're a good team, you're a good team, you're a good team, you're a good team, eventually you get some breaks. I think about a couple of the times that the Canucks made it to the Stanley Cup Finals and the breaks they got along the way.
0: That's a good point.
7: In 1982, the Oilers got upset by the Kings, the Miracle on Manchester series. In 1994, San Jose in number 8 seat upset Detroit, helped them get to the Stanley Cup Final. You know, that being said, it's pretty wild that Carolina is 12-1 in the playoffs.
0: Yeah.
7: That is insane. And in terms of offensive production, they really haven't had much from probably, if you were to ask people, hey, who are their three best forwards? Aho, Svechnikov, and Jarvis. But that trio of Hall, Stankoven, and Jackson Blake is testament to the way the Hurricanes do business and the way they've been able to mine value in trades or via the draft. I mean, you know, like Taylor Hall was kind of like, he's fine.
0: He was an afterthought for them when they picked him up from Chicago.
7: Total afterthought.
0: Yep.
7: And now he might win the Conn Smythe Trophy.

0: Stankoven was like, well, Rantanen didn't want to be here, so we'll get Stankoven, I guess, right? And Jackson Blake is a fourth-round pick. Now, I know a lot of people were more excited about Stankoven than I'm suggesting
1: Logan,
0: there. But
1: Stankoven are on this show.
0: But I'm just saying, like, you know, that they originally wanted Rantanen. Rantanen didn't want to stay, and the way they pivoted was incredible. And the decision to put Stankoven at center has been absolutely massive. Where would they be if they hadn't at the beginning of this season gone, you know what, listen, we prefer Jordan Staal as a 3C.
1: Sure.
0: We've got Aho as a 1C. Do you want to try this? And to his credit, he was like, yeah, sure.
1: Yeah, and he's been
0: incredible.
1: Yeah, you know, there's such an interesting case study because of, and I hate banging this drum or whatever, but I'm going to keep doing it. They're an interesting case study because of where they play and how they exist. Carolina, I'm talking about, is, I don't know if they're a unicorn or an outlier in the sense that no one else could replicate this, but there are certain things that, quite honestly, I think that they can do that other markets would have a harder time doing it. They wouldn't be totally unable to do it, but running it back year after year, especially after the playoff failures that they've had, without that...
0: You got to fire this guy. Look at Jared Bednar in Colorado now.
1: Right?
0: You know?
1: I know. And that's what I'm saying. Like, I think a lot of it has to do with the fact that Carolina has the benefit of just existing. Part of not being in a not frenzied market is there aren't these massive calls. You aren't the center of attention. Your long off season doesn't feel as long because there's not media and fans and scrutiny and everyone analyzing what went wrong and why it went wrong.
0: Mm-hmm.
1: There is an element of we're going to continually punch our ticket to this kind of lottery in the sense that there's so many unpredictable things that can happen in the playoffs. Eventually things will break our way, but as long as we're good enough to get there, and let's be clear, good enough to be a real contender year after year, not punching your ticket in the sense of let's get in and see what happens. This is a Canes team that year after year is 50 wins, 100 points. They're a top 5-8 team in the NHL, and they're built in a way that they know what they want to do. They know how they want to play, and it makes it a little easier to run it back year after year because there's no real unpredictability on that team. You know who the head coach is going to be. If you know what the makeup of the group is going to be aside from that one big splash that they made with Rantanen. They'll change things around the edges, and they'll make moves, but it is in a way, almost like a model franchise that is very hard to replicate because it's so unique, right? Dundon's a unique owner. Tulsky's a unique general manager. It's a unique hockey market. And now I think that's one of the big stories you're going to see going into the Stanley Cup final. I think another question to ask, though, is like either what are we cheering for in this series or what are we looking forward to in the Stanley Cup final?
0: Well, the consensus is that this is not a series that many people are looking forward to outside of Vegas or Colorado or South Carolina.
1: Yeah, and that is fair.
0: I think, you know, I'm mostly just cheering against Vegas, but I'm not particularly passionate about it. It's not like, you know, years past when we were like, if the Oilers win this, we are going to be,
1: my summer is ruined.
0: Or, you know, I really don't want the Leafs to make a run or anything like that. I don't think I'm going to care either way, really, who wins this series. And I hope this series delivers more than I think it will in terms of outside interest. You know, I think the hockey is going to be fundamentally sound hockey and
1: like structure
0: and very competitive.
1: Yep.
0: And hard fought. But I'll be curious. Put it this way.
2: Can't wait for the commercials. Fundamentally sound.
0: Yeah. Well, I mean, look, you have to credit. You need to check in hockey.
1: Mm-hmm.
0: Like Torts will always say that. You got to check, right? And you do. But both these teams check really well. And, you know, I think Carolina's the better team. But Vegas has proven me wrong, since Torts took over. And again, there was a reason they fired Bruce Cassidy. Like the team was not going well. And the reason they did it was like, we should be better than this.
1: Yeah.

0: Because you look at the roster, and they should be better.
1: And they very much are.
0: We spent so much time focusing on the Oilers' issues this season just because, I mean, the Oilers are closer to us. I think we're more interested in the Oilers. There's the Connor McDavid factor. But Vegas had very similar issues, especially with their goaltending this year. And the team was just kind of like, meh, right? A lot of it was goaltending. And the analytics people will say, listen, like, they weren't getting saves, but their underlying numbers were pretty good. Mm-hmm. Torts has taken over. They've really done well with the Torts style. And, you know, by the end of that Colorado series, they were out of gas.
1: Yeah.
0: You know, mentally maybe, but also physically because they were banged up.
1: I think they had their spirits broken in that
0: series. Yeah, their spirits broken.
1: Game three, that's a good way to put it. They were up 3-0 and they blew that 3-0 lead. I think that broke them.
0: And I don't think they made the right adjustments to whatever Torts was doing. Now, that's easier said than done. Oh, adjust. You know, when the other team is locked in defensively and the team is like really enjoying playing good defensive hockey, even though it's hard in the playoffs, you can get to really enjoy it. Because you're like, these guys are on the, I'm talking about the other team. They're so frustrated. Like, this is fun to play defense this style because Nate is freaking out. Mm-hmm. You know, like you can tell.
1: Yeah.
0: And Carolina was having fun too. Like, Montreal had nothing at the end of that series. And part of that was, I think, fatigue for Montreal. But the other part was just like they were playing the system to a T. But right now, if you compare Stanley Cup Finals in the NBA Finals,
1: that's tough.
0: There's no comparison.
1: It's tough hockey.
0: The NBA Finals are about 100 times sexier.
1: Yeah, it's more compelling
0: than the Stanley Cup Final. Compelling. Like you've got the New York Knicks playing in the basketball mecca, Madison Square Garden, back to the finals for the first time in. Since what, 1999, looking for their first NBA championship since the 70s, or whatever it is. And then on the other side, you've got the San Antonio Spurs with Wembanyama, mm-hmm. who is like this incredible talent, this phenom, this freak. Like, who's going to win? The Spurs are the favorites, but then nobody expected what we've seen from the Knicks in this playoffs in terms of their dominance through the runs. And then in the NHL, you've got like two teams that know how to check.
1: Yeah, that's right. They're going to keep it tight to the vest.
0: Yeah.
1: Seven games tight to the vest. It is, and there was a lot of this conversation over the weekend as well because people are already doing the retroactive look at the Stanley Cup playoffs. And folks, this was a tough year for the National Hockey League when it came to its postseason. Gary, that's Bettman, he might concede, not publicly, maybe privately, that what the biggest issue that this format has had now, and there's proof in the pudding, is that we're on a run now where the conference finals have been atrocious. Like this year's conference finals, part of that was it didn't manifest itself with, you had a good matchup with Colorado and Vegas, but it was a wipeout.
0: Mm-hmm.
1: I think this is the, third year in a row where we've seen that the four teams battling to get to the Stanley Cup final, it's come up real flat. And in previous years, you could kind of erase it away because the opening round was so compelling, but we did not have that this year.
0: What's been the best series
1: Tampa,
0: of all
1: Montreal?
0: Tampa, Montreal.
1: Round. Yep.
0: And what are the memorable moments? Like Tampa, Montreal, the entire series was terrific. But like memorable moments, I think of the Buffalo comeback against Boston.
1: Yep.
0: You know, they're back in
1: new
0: the playoffs.
1: Hook, the new hook goal in the second round. That was big, right?
0: Yeah.
1: Carolina hasn't had any moments along the way.
0: No, right? Just because they've been so dominant.
1: We've had a lack of game sevens. We've had a lack of lengthy overtimes. But the conference finals were a massive disappointment. Like there's no other way.
0: Yeah.
1: There's no other way to spin that Montreal series, and that's the only
0: thing. I turned off a lot of the Montreal games just because they were cooked. They were like, done.
1: Yeah, and that's fine, but you should not have, and I know that they won a game, so it's very hard to argue this is lopsided, but you should not have that lopsided a series in the conference final.
0: No, it's not hard to argue that it was lopsided at all. It was
1: you
0: one
1: know
0: of
1: what
0: the
1: I
0: most,
1: mean. It wasn't a sweep.
0: But it was one of the most lopsided series that I've ever seen
1: in
0: the conference
1: final. At least you could say in the sweep between Vegas and Colorado, the games were tight, right? There wasn't this, like, turn off the game, this thing is over, put it to bed between Vegas and Colorado. There were times in that Montreal series where after they won that first game, where you kind of started to wonder aloud and openly if the Habs were anywhere close. And you almost kind of wondered, like, how badly did Carolina play in the first game just to give Montreal a win?
0: Mm-hmm.
1: Because if you dig deep, and I know a couple of the, especially Dom Lecision from The Athletic was getting a ton of heat because he was really ripping into Montreal. But he's like, if you look at expected goals, shot share, possession metrics, it was one of the most one-sided series. Yeah. Never mind a conference final, dude. Like, one of the most one-sided series ever in recent playoff
0: memory.
1: Well,
0: in the salary cap era, probably.
1: Yeah, and that's coming with the chance to go to the Stanley Cup final. That's tough. Anyway,
0: okay, the NHL Combine starts today. When Sat joins us at 8 o'clock, I think we'll talk to him about the Canucks scouting staff, especially in the wake of the news out of Toronto regarding Judd Brackett. And Judd Brackett is going to join the Leafs, and he's going to be an assistant general manager. Judd Brackett used to be the top amateur scout in Vancouver until he left for Minnesota 6 years ago. Todd Harvey has been the top amateur scout in Vancouver since Brackett went to the Wild. And the results have not been terrific under Harvey. But it should also be noted that the Canucks have not given their scouts much to work with.
1: What's the chef going to do?
0: The Canucks have only had three first-round picks in the last 6 years. It's because they were in their cup contention window, so they're trading away all their picks, obviously, right?
1: All those big playoff wins we had, it was worth it.
0: They've also traded away their fair share of second-round picks and third-round picks. Sometimes they've picked up a prospect in the draft, and they've immediately traded him away. What was his name? Hunter Brzeskiewicz?
1: Brewski, yeah.
0: Brewski, yeah.
1: That's 10 for Brzeskiewicz, yeah.
0: The three first-round picks that they've had are Lekkerimäki, Vilander, and Kootz. Things are not looking good with Lekkerimäki. Vilander and Kootz, still a lot to be determined there.
1: Sure.
0: I think mostly we're feeling okay about those players. Well, Drantz and Vilander don't get along. Mm-hmm. But Vilander was playing games in the NHL this season, and frankly, I'm not going to judge too harshly any of the young defensemen this past season, considering the way the team frankly was coached. I'll be very interested to see how much they can improve under a new coaching staff and a new direction from the organization. And Braden Kootz, and we'll see about him. He played NHL games this year, which was also reflective of an organization that was, if they made a decision, it was going to be a bad one.
1: Yep. Probably wanted to do over on that.
0: Yeah. And had no, they had issues down the middle, right? I think next year is a huge year for Braden Kootz, even if he might not be on the Canucks, because I'd like to see him in the AHL.
1: Likewise.
0: And I'd like to see him dominate at the World Juniors.
1: Mm-hmm.
0: So we'll see about him. But overall, the drafts, what pick in the last 6 years? Here, I'll throw it out to the listeners. What pick in the last 6 years do you really love? Where he's like, man, that was a really good pick. Now, you could pick maybe D. Petey, who was a third round pick.
1: That was a nice pick.
0: And is already playing games in the NHL. We'll see about his future. I think he could use some better coaching. Kirill Kudryavtsev.
1: Mm-hmm.
0: Was a seventh round pick, and he's played five games in the NHL. I mean,
1: that's almost a win already.
0: That's an incredible pick. But, you need players that can actually be, really good and really important players in the draft. And the Canucks have actually not picked a player. Think about this. They have not picked a player that you're like, that's a surefire NHLer star level player since Quinn Hughes.
1: Yeah.
0: That's the last time they picked a player at that level.

0: We've talked about this at length. They are so far behind when it comes to where you start a rebuild. A lot of other teams, when they've started, they've at least had a cupboard full of intriguing prospects that they could, and with the knowledge that not all of them are going to turn out. Kind of the reason why, and I hate saying it because I don't want everyone to have this idea that it can get turned around in one draft, because let's be real, it cannot. You can't just turn the fortunes around in one draft. It takes multiple years. It takes a lot of chips at the table, to use the poker analogy. But this year, there is an opportunity for this team to step on the gas a little bit, because they've got 10 picks, four in the top 41, and two of them in the first round. Now, the nuts and bolts of what's going on in Buffalo, the combine is at the KeyBank Center. 56 forwards, 29 defensemen, and 5 goalies. All of them are either on the Central Scouting or North American top-rated skater/goalie lists. Teams can start doing one-on-one interviews with prospects today, and they can do that all the way through June 5th. And you can imagine that the Canucks are going to be one of the teams at this combine that are going to be more invested and probably more interested in talking to as many players as possible, perhaps more than any other team. There are teams that have more draft capital at this draft. I think a couple teams have 12 picks. But with the amount that the Canucks have, let's just call it in the top 40, this is going to be a fundamentally important draft for them. So this is a fundamentally important week in Buffalo for whatever brass is going and whatever parts or all of the scouting staff are going. We are going to talk next to Chris Peters, good friend of the show, NHL draft and prospects analyst for Flow Hockey. We're going to talk to him about what to expect out of Buffalo this week. This is the first, but also last major step prior to the NHL entry draft later this month. We've been in Buffalo before when this thing is going on. It's a meeting of all of the key executives in the National Hockey League and all of the biggest prospects and their agents in Buffalo this week. So it's an important week. We're going to talk to Chris Peters about it next on the Halford and Brough Show on Sportsnet 650.
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2: 5 seconds left as play three near circle. Pettersson sends out Brock Besser. He scores! Just before time ran out, Brock Besser calls game.
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4: If we're in through Abbotsford, there's a serious crash that has Highway 11 closed between Harris and Claiborne. You could take either Bell or Gladwin as alternate routes. In Burnaby, there is a crash, Curtis at Holdham, with south, west, and eastbound delays. 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In the 1130 News Traffic Center, I'm Dawn Powers.
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0: 6:32 on a Monday. Happy Monday, everybody. 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You're listening to the Halpern and Brough Show on Sportsnet 650. 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We are in hour one of the program. Chris Peters from Flow Hockey is going to join us in just a moment here. 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It's not often that we would announce the news of the Toronto Maple Leafs hiring assistant general manager, but that news, well, one, it just broke about half hour ago, and two, it does have a very Vancouver Canucks lean to it. The Leafs have announced today that the hockey club has appointed Judd Brackett as their assistant general manager. You mentioned this in the first half hour of the program. Brackett previously went from the Canucks scouting department to the Wild scouting department and now an elevated role with the Leafs. They've also hired Freddie Hamilton as chief of staff. That's Dougie Hamilton's brother, the ripe old age of 34.
1: Chief of staff? What is he in charge of? Organizing the President's Day or something like that?
0: He's a designated survivor in case something happens to Judd. So, lots to get into here as the NHL scouting combine in Buffalo.
1: Chief of staff.
0: That's his role. I didn't make it up. Let's go now to the Able Auctions hotline. Chris Peters joins us here now on the Halpern and Brough Show on Sportsnet 650. Morning, Chris. How are you?
2: I'm doing well, guys. I am actually the designated survivor of this show, if you didn't know.
0: When Halpern and Brough ultimately meet their demise, it's going to be the Chris Peters show. So good on you for taking that role on. I know that you're heading up to Buffalo shortly for the combine, and we will get into that in a second. But I did want to start with this news with the Leafs. Maybe you could give us a little bit of background, anything you know about the transition from being the scouting director in Minnesota to Toronto, what Toronto's getting. I think a lot of Vancouver fans already know, but how Brackett's reputation maybe flourished or grew in Minnesota, what their prospect pool looked like. Any thoughts on the news that Judd Brackett is now on his way to Toronto as an assistant general manager?
2: Well, you know, I think the timing is certainly intriguing. You know, I think that the fact that, you know, Judd has obviously had a pretty high profile in the scouting world. There aren't a lot of scouting directors that people know by name, but obviously Judd is one of them. And that's with good reason. I mean, he's had a good level of success in the position, you know, obviously had the success that he had with the Canucks, but then with Minnesota, you know, never really picking in the very top of the draft. They had to make some good picks over the years, and they certainly have done it. My dog tends to agree here. Sorry, guys. So anyway, she's a big Judd Brackett fan, actually. Guys, give me just a second. I got to get corral this animal here for just a second. I apologize.
1: We'll call you back.
2: All right.
0: Chris Peters, Flow Hockey dog enthusiast. He's going to be a minute here on the Halpern and Brough Show on Sportsnet 650.
1: Did you see I took Pedro to the Vancouver Canadiens game? Pedro's my dog.
0: Thank you.
1: I always have to clarify that.
3: It's always important that you mention that.
1: Yeah.
3: He took Pedro. Oh, okay.
0: It was dog night.
1: Okay. It was
0: a couple of clarifications there.
1: It was last Thursday, and there were over 700 dogs at Nat Bailey Stadium. It was actually a lot of fun. I walked in. And the first dog I saw was this Afghan hound, which was like this tall, stately, long-haired dog, like walking around the park like he owned the place, right? Yeah. And I'm like, Pedro, don't get intimidated.
0: Yeah.
1: Like, you're a good boy. Yes, you were born on the streets of Cabo, Mexico, but, you know, like, you are a good boy.
0: And here, you're the same. You're the same as that stately dog.
3: You look over at the Afghan, it's like juggling.
0: Yeah.
3: It's like doing flips.
0: Yeah.
3: Hey, Pedro, don't be embarrassed.
1: Okay, we got Chris back? Not yet.
3: Oh,
1: need to call him back.
3: No,
1: that's
3: we should
1: job.
3: Keep talking about Pedro.
1: No. Oh, that's
3: okay,
1: your job. Sec.
0: Have you not called him back yet? Have you not identified this clear filibustering we're doing right now?
3: Yeah, I want to keep going.
0: Okay.
3: And I was like, I'm loving this conversation we're having. Yeah.
0: More dog talk.
1: So I want, once we finish up the Judd Brackett conversation, I do want to ask Chris just about the perception of the Canucks as a scouting team. Do you remember, like, a few, I want to say like a month or two ago, when there was talk that there could be a big shakeup coming to the Canucks scouting staff?
0: Yeah.
1: Is that still possible? I mean, I don't expect Chris to know that, but I might ask Sat about that in the 8 o'clock hour, because I don't know if that was that like something Jim Rutherford was planning? Is that something that Evan Gold wanted to do if he got the job? Is that something, I don't know, Pierre Dorion wanted to do if he got the job? There was so much stuff coming out of the Canucks during that GM hiring process. And half of it was like, what?
0: Like, there was a lot of information being leaked during the GM search.
1: Was there misinformation being leaked as well? Possibly. Like, it was just, it was an odd time. And now we're sitting here talking about a Canucks team that we're like, is Manny Malhotra getting the job? And nothing. There's nothing coming out of there.
0: Okay, we're going to try this again. We're going to go back to the Able Auctions hotline. We're going to try Chris Peters again, NHL draft and prospects expert from Flow Hockey here on the Halford and Brough Show on Sportsnet 650. Chris, all good there?
2: All good, yes.

0: Yeah, also unruly dog owner, apparently. So, yeah.
1: Totally understandable. Okay, yeah. So we were in the midst of a Judd Brackett-related query and answer, and you were kind of on the line about how most scouting directors aren't known by name in the National Hockey League, but Judd Brackett is one of those guys, and now, of course, elevated to the role of assistant general manager in Toronto.
0: Yeah, and you know, I mentioned the timing too, and I think that the situation being what it is, I mean, obviously there's a title bump that comes along with that. I think, you know, anybody that has ambition to you know, move up and have an opportunity wants to have those roles, and I think the fact that he did get that title bump is a big reason why he's in Toronto and not back in Minnesota, because I think that things were, you know, largely fine in Minnesota, but then he was, you know, essentially given an opportunity with a new regime in Toronto to be, you know, an assistant general manager, whereas I believe Minnesota already had, you know, three AGMs on their payroll. So, you know, I mean, it seems like AGMs kind of it's a title that has definitely grown. There used to be one, now there's usually two or more. So, you know, it's become an interesting position, but I think especially, you know, with the importance of the draft and how especially for the Maple Leafs now, you know, how important that's going to be. And you know, they actually had a very talented scouting director, or still have a talented scouting director in Mark Leach, who came from the Dallas Stars, which has been one of the best drafting teams in the NHL over the last decade. So, you know, it's an interesting kind of dynamic that they've got going over there, but that's a lot of brain power in one place, and we'll see exactly how that all plays out. But that was pretty fascinating to see, and certainly, you know, obviously this close to the draft and such a consequential time for the Maple Leafs, you know, that's a big hire for John Chayka.
2: Chris, I'm curious how the Canucks scouting staff is perceived around the league under Todd Harvey. We were talking about it earlier in the show, and there are two sides of the coin here, because on the one hand, they haven't delivered a star level type player for the Canucks since Judd Brackett left, or even one that's, you know, looking to be a star in the NHL. With all due respect to Lekkomäki, Vilander, and Kutz, who are the only three first round picks that they've made under Todd Harvey. But on the other hand, they've traded away so many firsts and so many seconds and so many thirds that you're kind of like, well, now they didn't have much to work with. What is the perception of the Canucks scouting staff under Todd Harvey?
0: Yeah, you know, I think it's really, I don't think there's, if you ask around, you're not going to find anybody that says that's a really rough department. things aren't going well over there. I think, you know, when you judge a scouting staff based on their draft picks, I think you definitely have to look at what they have to work with. And I think in the Canucks case, in the years that they were picking and the positions they were picking, they were never really in a position to land that transitional star, a guy that's going to be, you know, a real difference maker. Sometimes you get lucky and you land that later in the draft, but, you know, I don't think that that's necessarily what's going to happen. So, I think that considering that there's a lot of really talented individuals on that staff, and the fact that, you know, Patrick Alvin, before he was a general manager, was obviously had a great reputation as a talent evaluator. You know, I think that there are a lot of people that still have a lot of respect for that group. And, you know, yeah, so it's tough to say, because I don't think it's even been that long. You know, it hasn't exactly been a long tenure at this point for Harvey and that and his leadership of that group. Mm-hmm. So it's tough to kind of give a full assessment, especially based on, you know, essentially three, four classes.
2: Okay, so the scouting combine starts this week in Buffalo, and you're going to be headed there. Stenberg just played at the Worlds. He was very good, very impressive. McKenna did not. Is it safe to say that most of the focus of this combine is going to be on McKenna?
0: I would say so, yeah. You know, I mean, I think it always is, especially this year when there's uncertainty. I think you're going to probably see a lot more and a lot bigger scrums for all of the top, you know, the top six or seven guys that are there. I'm not sure exactly how many, if any, of the guys that played at the World Championship are going to be at the combine. I'd imagine that some of them will be. But yeah, I mean, like, you know, I think there's going to be a lot of conversations around Stenberg, Albert

0: Smith, Viggo Bjork, you know, the guys that, have just kind of had this last thing. And then, you know, of course, when you're the top guy, I think everybody's going to want to get their questions in on Gavin McKenna and get his take on things. He's obviously was at the Memorial Cup last week, did an interview there. So, you know, there's going to be a lot of attention paid to the kind of answers. And really, for me, anytime, I think the combine is really more notable for what comes out, you know, as we learn how interviews went, as we learn how players perform in the physical testing. It sounds like, you know, like a big player that we haven't seen in a while, Ethan Belcheps, is apparently going to participate in the combine. So, you know, like there's a lot of different little elements that I think are important that are going to happen this week.
1: Can you really get to know these players at the combine? I'm talking about, not about you, not about reporters. I'm talking about teams that have interviews, teams that take these guys out for dinner. You know, I just feel like these guys would be so prepared and on their best behavior that it might be tough to get a real read on these guys.
0: Yeah, well, you know, I think the thing that maybe a lot of people wouldn't necessarily know is that a lot of, throughout the season, these guys are interviewed all the time by scouts. So in a lot of cases, the combine is not the first contact with the player. I do think it's important that you get more opinions, you have more people in the room, you're putting them in a little bit of an uncomfortable situation. You have to kind of see how they perform under that level of pressure. I mean, there's been plenty of guys that are super prepared for it, and I know that has become very annoying to scouts because they don't feel like they can get a feel for a guy. But I, you know, there are guys like, I just, you know, my one of my favorite combines was Mort Sider just showing up, and he was like basically in like jeans and a polo and gym shoes, and he was like, I didn't know I had to bring a suit. And I was like, well, you technically don't have to, you know, like nobody said you had to. There's no dress code. And that was a guy who was completely himself. I think, like, you know, you're going to see like an Albert Smith is a guy who's completely himself. You know, like there are guys that are just like that, and then there are guys that are going to be much more prepared. And so, yeah, so I would say that the combine interview, it provides a slight window, but I don't think, you know, there are definitely guys that really fail at the combine, but it's harder and harder for guys to win the combine unless they're, you know, super personality and are able to show it to that group and show their confidence and everything like that. Those are the things that are important, I think.
1: What does failing at the combine look like? Are you talking about in the strength test or, you know, someone who can't do a chin-up or something like that? Because I don't even know if if a kid was nervous at dinner or something. They're 18 years old.
0: Right.
1: I know you want composed kids, et cetera, but I don't know if I'd be willing to throw a kid under the bus if he wasn't as chatty as I'd like him to be, or if he wasn't, you know, as smooth as I'd like him to be. Like, they're 18 years old.
0: Yeah, you know, so here's the interesting, like, I think there, the ways that it happens is the combine has shifted a lot. A lot of guys are going to break out video. They're going to have guys kind of break down, like, hey, what'd you see here? What was the play here? Oh. What was the situation? Why did you do it? Like, you know, that's happened way more in the recent years. I think that there's a lot of questions that are asked that are essentially designed like there isn't technically a wrong answer, but how they answer offers a bit of a window. You know, it's like, you know, there's usually like the random questions like, you know, would you rather win the Stanley Cup or save somebody's life? You know, something like that.
1: Yeah. It's like, so, you know, like that gets an eye roll for me. You know, like
0: I know, and you know. I don't like those either. I don't like those either. But I think the ones that are much more is very, you know, specific hockey things. I mean, like there was a prospect that was asked a year ago, who's in the Stanley Cup final? That was the question. Who's in the Stanley Cup final?
1: Nice.
0: And the player couldn't answer.
1: Right.
0: And they're like, oh, does he even like hockey?
1: Yeah, do you watch it? Yeah.
0: So yeah, so that's kind of the kind of different things that can happen. And I will say that the ultimate failure is like, you know, the Brian Burke story where, you know, somebody wanted to actually fight Nail Yakupov in the, but that's another story for, you know, I don't think that happens on a year to year basis, let's say, but that's one.
2: We're speaking to Chris Peters from Flow Hockey, NHL draft and prospects expert here on the Halford and Brough Show on Sportsnet 650. So with four picks in the top, I'm calling it top 40, it's top 41. For the Vancouver Canucks, a lot of focus has obviously been on the number 3 pick, but there is

0: is some talent to be mined later on in the first and then early in the second. And this is for a group that we've said ad nauseum on the show doesn't have a lot in the prospect cupboard. So collectively speaking, and I know it's hard to project the end of the first round and the beginning of the second round, but talent-wise overall and what we're going to see, and there's a lot of, you know, skaters, forwards, defensemen, and goalies that are going to be at Buffalo, so they're going to get a look at a lot of guys. How much talent is there to mine, let's just say, in that top 40 or 50 in this year's draft?
1: Yeah, I mean, for me personally, I think it's a little bit less than normal.
0: Okay.
1: You know, I think that there's, if I'm looking at a lot of the guys that I think are going to go at the bottom half of the first round, I think that there are a lot of guys that I say, those guys look like second round picks most years. The thing is that I'll always say about that is that, you know, we look at these drafts and, you know, speaking of Nail Yakupov, you go back to the 2012 draft, most of the best players did not come out of the top five picks. In fact, really only Morgan Riley kind of panned out among the top five in that group. And there are guys like Jacob Slavin who were fourth round picks and guys like Shane Gostisbehere that were third round picks that, you know, had more success collectively in their NHL careers. And I think like any scouting staff, you're hoping that they find those players in years like this, and they are there.
0: Mm-hmm.
1: The question is kind of what do you value? What kind of things are there? I think we'll see a run on goalies in the second round. So you could probably look and say, is there a goalie that we're going to look at? I don't love the goalie class this year, but there's some intriguing players, you know, guys that are a lot of European goalies really this year that I think will create a lot of intrigue earlier in the draft. And then, you know, there's also those players that just kind of fit maybe not necessarily a role, but they're a type of player, whether it's, you know, a guy with some size or a guy that has, you know, more offensive defensemen, those kinds of players. You can still find those guys in the later stages of the first round and the early second round that will help you. So, you know, I think it's going to be harder and harder to mine value out of the second round this year compared to previous years, but there's always something. And so there's probably stuff that we don't even see right now that you just kind of are lucky that you get, like a Slavin.
0: Mm-hmm.
1: But yeah, I mean, those things, they're harder to predict at that point.
0: Any big prospect takeaways from the recently completed Mem Cup where the Kitchener Rangers captured the title?
1: Well, you know, I think a lot of it was drafted players. There certainly weren't a lot of guys in this group that were NHL. And then on top of that, of course, we're talking about, you know, Landon DuPont for next year. And, you know, he was banged up at the Memorial Cup and he still was able to produce and was scoring goals. And, you know, just, I mean, the maturity that he has at his age, the ability that he has. I mean, you know, to me, if he were in this year's draft, I have a feeling he'd challenge for number one. You know, like,
0: yeah,
1: he's a really special player. That's a big takeaway. I mean, and then on top of that, I mean, Kitchener was such a wagon this year. Watched him a lot on Flow this year, and just, you know, Sam O'Reilly sweeping the OHL MVP, the playoff MVP, and then the Memorial Cup MVP. I mean, that's just a really special season. And, you know, he was part of a big trade with Edmonton last year where they got Isaac Howard, who spent most of the year in the AHL, and now O'Reilly's with the Tampa Bay Lightning. So, you know, they tend to do that kind of thing. So,
0: yeah.
1: So they got a pretty good one there. But yeah, I mean, I thought it was a really good event, and certainly, you know, the top three teams that were there, you know, Kelowna really struggled, but the other three teams really put it together. I think you could have said any one of them would have been a worthy CHL champion, but clearly Kitchener was on another level this year.
0: Chris, this was excellent, buddy. As always, thanks for taking the time to do it. Enjoy Buffalo and everything that the Combine brings. I'm sure we'll be checking in with you again as we get closer and closer to the NHL draft at the end of this month.
1: Absolutely, guys. Thanks for having me, and I appreciate you bearing with me and the unruly dog.
0: All good, buddy.
2: No problem, pal.
0: Enjoy Buffalo. See you, man.
1: See you, guys.
0: Chris Peters from Flow Hockey here on the Halford and Brough Show on Sportsnet 650.
2: Chris mentioned that story about Yakupov, and I was wondering if there might be some listeners that didn't know that story. And I guess Berkey told it on Spit and Chicklets a few years ago. And he said, look, we weren't going to take this guy. His draft interview was the worst interview I've ever had in my life.
0: Yeah.
2: Terrible. And then he was asked, okay, well, what was so bad about it? And he said, he was defiant, obnoxious, and sullen. Oh, it was A-Dog. He was interviewing
0: A-Dog. Sounds like Brian.

0: Kirk.
1: Sounds like my kind of guy.
2: But he said that one of their scouts almost fought him in the interview. And then he was like, so it was not a good interview.
0: Yeah. And it's interesting because the scouting sphere and that industry really has reached a zenith. I would say probably with the NFL, with the pro days and the combines and everything. I mean, it's become an industry to itself.
2: I hate the trick questions, man. In interviews, like, I just think that's just such an eye roller.
0: Yeah. I mean, I'm not really so focused on that. I think the idea is that it's becoming more expansive. I remember when it first started in Buffalo, it was like 48 hours. You know, you measure the guy's wingspan. He does a couple chin-ups in the closet. Yeah, so he goes home. Now it's become this thing where, and understandably so, because if you want to make everything big picture, like we do here at Halford and Brough, it's these pictures so vitally important because there's really not a lot of other ways to improve your team nowadays. Free agency is a non-starter. No one really puts their team over the top in free agency anymore. You maybe add around the margins. Trades are hard to pull off. Guys aren't leaving their teams. When teams draft players, they're doing it with an eye. And honestly, I'm not joking, and I know they'll feed this line to the kids, but they're like, we want you to be a insert team name here for life.
2: Yeah.
0: And they oftentimes they try and hold up that end of the bargain.
2: Mm-hmm.
0: Right? The amount of guys where you
2: except if they're Americans in Canada.
0: But only a handful, even. And I know what you're saying, but so many guys that you think are going to go to free agency,
2: they just end up staying.
0: You know?
2: Yeah.
0: And so you go back to our original point. It makes these draft picks vitally important, which means the trickle-down effect is, well, we have to really go over the top in making sure that we understand as much as we think we can, and that's the important part, that we think we can about these kids, which is like, sometimes you don't even ask them one of these bizarre questions to see what the answer is. You just do it to see what their reaction is to it.
2: Yeah, but and still, I just don't know what that tells you. I'd rather just...
0: Are you cool under pressure?
2: I'd just rather just try to get... to just have a normal conversation. But I guess it's also difficult because they're 18.
0: And I mean, like, you just said it to Chris, though. It's like, what does a normal conversation look like with a kid who's probably gone through 18
2: ultra prep
0: courses?
1: Like, train A leaves the station at 5 miles per hour and train B leaves the station at 7 miles per hour and they both need to get there by 3 p.m.
2: I think you just got to just do a lot of good intel during the season and hopefully you have some sources on the teams that the kid is playing for, because that's really going to tell you, you know, anyone could be, you know, during an interview, you can prep and say all the right things, but, you know, you can't fake it throughout the season, right? Now, the issue sometimes you get with that is that if you have a source on that team, let's say it's the head coach, head coach isn't necessarily going to run down players on their own team.
0: No, unless he really hates them.
2: But they want, that's true.
0: Yeah.
2: But they want those players to be drafted as high as possible so they look good.
0: Yeah, it's hard to find someone that doesn't have an inherent bias.
2: Yeah.
0: It is. Okay, we got to go to break. Before we go to break, I need to tell you about the Duick Auto Group. 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On the other side of the break, we're going to the National Basketball Association. Joel Lorenzi, NBA writer for The Athletic, is going to join us. It's Wemby and the Spurs against the Knicks. It starts on Wednesday. It's a rematch of the 1999 NBA Finals, and it is Wemby's first NBA Finals. We're going to get into all that with Joel Lorenzi from The Athletic coming up next on the Halford and Brough Show on Sportsnet 650.
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6: In Abbotsford, a serious crash has Highway 11 closed between Harris and Claiborne. You can take Bell or Gladwin as alternate routes. And in Langley, a crash is Highway 1 westbound after 264th. On the Surrey Delta border, a crash is Highway 17 eastbound east of the Alex Fraser with the left lane blocked. Also seen westbound delays. And in Vancouver, there's reports of a crash east 33rd at Nanaimo. 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

0: 4 on a Monday. Happy Monday, everybody. 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
0: The NBA Finals are set. The Spurs upset OKC over the weekend to punch their ticket to the final to face the Knicks. Wemby's coronation, it happened on Saturday night. Joining us now to talk about it, as mentioned, NBA writer from The Athletic, Joel Lorenzi, here on the Halford and Bruff Show on Sportsnet 650. Good morning, Joel. How are you?
2: I'm good. How are you guys?
0: We're good. Thanks for taking the time to do this. We appreciate it. So I know that you were covering this Western Conference final thoroughly, very thoroughly, for The Athletic. And at the end, and I know it's hard sometimes to capture these things in the moment, but did you really feel like you were witness to an occasion, that you really went through something there, that you saw the coronation of Wemby? I know it's only to the NBA Finals, but it feels like that was very significant on Saturday.
2: No, that's completely fair. Especially because I think a lot of people anticipated, you know, whoever was going to come out of this series. I think it was widely considered that was kind of like the NBA Finals itself, right? And it's more of a knock to the East. And I think maybe that perspective changed a little bit just because the Knicks are rolling the way they are. And they do seem to be prepared to bring a little better of a fight than previously anticipated. And they actually, like, once you get down to matchup, like, they've given the Spurs a little more trouble than they gave the Thunder over the, you know, course of this past year and series. But no, like, it did feel like a coronation, especially because Wemby, there's so much emotion rooting, like, these matchups for Wemby. Like, beyond, like, playing against Chet, clearly he had his eyes fixed on the MVP and Shea, and like, all of this mattered. It was so pressurized, and it went 7. Like, I think a lot of people probably figured this was such an exhausting series, such an inflection point for him. Like, it felt a lot like the way when I was covering the Thunder last year, when they finally got over the hump with Denver, like, that was an inflection point for them. And this was even bigger. This was a different stage. This was against a better team. This was against the defending champions. Like, it certainly felt like everything you're framing it to be.
0: What did you make of how emotional Wemby was in the aftermath?
2: I think it's a great thing for the league. Like, yeah. I do think he's going to become polarizing pretty soon. I see my guy Tim McMahon say that. He's just too great of a player to not draw hate. But he is a very easy player, I think, just as easy a player to love for the emotions, right? Because of the care factor, because he's admitting that jealousy and envy are emotions he wields, but strictly weaponizes in competition. Like, the guy just cares, man, in a way that, like, you know, and part of this is, I think, team functions and team ecosystems kind of breed and groom some of these guys to, like, not be PR disasters and not wield emotions, because a lot of these guys don't know how to. Whereas Wemby, there's, like, this emotional intelligence to where he could be all these things and he could show all these emotions, and it works out for him. It doesn't just work out for him. Like, it's added to his stardom. And so, like, the tears were predictable, but it is who he is, and it's a great thing. Like, the guy cares, which honestly, like, maybe more stars should.
0: I think you really hit on something important here, and it's

0: the collective uniqueness that I'll call it of Wemby. And it's okay, the physical stature, I think it goes without saying. There's like, I don't think there's another human on the planet that possesses everything that he has in a physical nature, but there's also his background coming from an entirely different, you know, throughout ecosystem, like growing up in France, playing in Europe as opposed to North America, growing up, still being exposed to the American game. And then there's all of the off-season training and with the Shaolin monks and everything else. It's created this character that I think we're still trying to figure out. And the other interesting thing you brought there is that, you know, he's going to be a villain in New York. This is, you know, it's going to be this next sort of iteration of Wemby, that when you're that great, you are going to have people that want to see you lose, because obviously in the case of New York, you're going to try and take a title away from their team. So I think we're at a really fascinating point, maybe not just for the individual, but for the league, because if he wasn't the face or the presence already, he might soon be, especially when this series.
1: And of course, he now has to become polarizing.
0: Yeah, and he has to. Yeah, really.
2: No, he started, and not even New York. Hey, Oklahoma is not New York, but he is not very well like there. I can say that. It's already started. And that just comes with this level, this tier of talent. Like, I think even, like Wemby, I think it's pretty, I'm comfortable saying that he's the best player in the world right now. But Shea's reign lasted about 18 months, and I thought you saw the pinnacle, and it's not over with Shea, but I thought you saw the pinnacle of Shea's, like, the reception of Shea, and how it's kind of, I mean, Shea had a weird thing where he was never really heralded this way. And,
1: yeah.
2: He had this strange ascension, so people really only ever went from being confused about him to realizing, like, oh, this guy's a first team all NBA guy, to being like, no, we don't like the way he plays. It was a pretty weird ascension, whereas Wemby was like, this guy is coming into the league challenging everything we've ever thought a basketball player can be. Then it's like, oh, well, can this guy be the GOAT if he's not gonna be injured, if he's gonna be healthy, if he's gonna keep improving steadily? And now it's like, okay, this guy in year three is the best player in the world. He's making his first finals trip, his first playoff run, and he's kind of challenging everything we thought we knew about ascension as a basketball player. People are going to hate this guy. That's a fact. But people are also, I think he's going to bring a, I think he's going to break the ceiling on fandom, to be honest. I mean, that conference finals, I believe, certainly the game one was the most watched game one of a conference finals ever, I believe. Like, he's going to bring that trail with him. And it should be good for the game of basketball. But people got to know, he's not going to be the darling forever, especially if they win this one, because he's going to be around for a long time.
1: Yeah. What do people, you mentioned that people in Oklahoma City do not care for Wemby. Why?
2: Well, it's obvious. He's here to stick, and I think people when they first emerged as this real threat in the fall, I think people were even skeptical then, because when OKC won, it was clear, like, they've got the draft picks, they've got these guys on cost control contracts, they've got this willingness to spend when the tax and whatnot comes around, they've got a guy who's the best player in the world, they've got three all NBA guys. Like, they were built more than anybody by a mile to stick.
1: Yeah.
2: And I think a lot of people thought they would be lonely at the top. And it became pretty clear early in the year, like, not only were the Spurs ahead of schedule, but as they continued to beat them in the regular season series, like, oh, this team is for real. Not only are they an interesting matchup, but they're, like, mutating in real time. Like, they are younger than the Thunder. They have a guy who was tougher to scheme for than anyone. Like, all you heard out of Shai Gilgeous-Alexander's mouth and even Chet Holmgren's mouth was that, look, like, that guy on the back line, Victor Wembanyama, like, we've never had to try to score on something like that. I imagine no offense in NBA history has ever seen anything like that, right? I think that's completely fair to say. And so it was just such a unique thing for them

0: that they couldn't even, they didn't, I mean, obviously they were missing two of their best ball handlers for a chunk of the series that probably swings the series. But for what they had, they were capable of winning. They had a lead in game seven, and yet it was just such a difficult thing to respond to with Castle hounding the ball and Wemby manning the rim. And those guys are only going to get better. So that's why OKC takes Wemby, because he is this thing that you know isn't going away, and he's only going to improve. I mean, that's a terrifying thought.
1: Yeah. So is all the, if you want to call it hate, is that just because he's unbelievable? He's a great player in Oklahoma City. We thought we're going to have this dynasty, and now we may not. Or is there something about Wemby's personality, which is very different compared to a lot of American pro athletes? Yeah. Like, are there some people that are like, this guy is un-American. I don't like this guy. He's from France, and he's, you know, in touch with his feelings, and I don't care for that. Is there some semblance of that too?
0: No, I think it's mostly rooted in that he's a roadblock. But Shea's Canadian. Like, they're, yeah. I don't know if they're worried about American guys on it. That Thunder roster, like half of Team Canada plays for them. But also, I do think people, like to your point, like people are starting to nitpick some of the personality things because he is so good, because yes. They know that the basketball stuff is inevitable. Like, he is going to crush your team. And so now I think people will start to, you know, like I've seen people call like, the thoughtfulness in interviews, like they're starting to call it performative.
1: Yeah. You knew it would come to that, right?
0: Yes. I knew it would come to that. And it's fine, because me, like, selfishly as a reporter, it's like, I don't care what y'all think. Like, I would prefer the guy wax poetic about anything instead of the two word response. We prefer a guy who's thoughtful, who is introspective. Like, that is pretty cool to see an athlete of that stature be like, yeah, I read before every game. I don't even read before every game. I probably should.
1: I'm a writer.
0: I'm a writer, exactly. And so it's a cool thing. But you know, that, like, you knew as he rose and shed this sort of darling image, and you know, as the naivete like kind of wear off, like it did, like. You knew it was going to come to this. This guy's going to reach a ceiling that I'm not sure we've seen since LeBron.
2: We're speaking to Joel Lorenzi here on the Halford and Breath Show on Sportsnet 650. Joel is an NBA writer for The Athletic as we preview the NBA Finals. Let's talk about this NBA Final. As you mentioned, the Spurs are the favorite. Not a significant, like fairly, but they're a fairly big betting favorite.
1: I think a lesser favorite than people thought.
2: Yeah. But still the favorite going in.
1: Yes.
2: So the challenge for the Knicks now, let's even go Wemby aside. One, how big a challenge is this? And two, are the Knicks up for it?
0: Yeah. I think they got a couple wins in them for sure.
2: Okay.
0: They gave them a little pushback in the regular season. So it's not like, you know, the Spurs and Thunder regular season, when you looked at that, you were mostly betting on the fact that the Thunder had this playoff resume and that they could problem solve in a series with them. The Knicks actually had wins over the Spurs. So, and on a bigger stage, I mean, people say what you want about the NBA Cup. Like, they beat them there, and that was pressurized, and that mattered, and the Spurs cared. It'll be interesting because Mitchell Robinson obviously had a procedure on the fifth metacarpal on his hand, I believe. And he's like such a important changeup for them. If we want to get granular like that, he was going to matter in a series against whoever they play, but he especially matters against the Spurs team, who, like, really the pride of their team is, I mean, obviously you want to play Wemby as much as you can, but the pride of their team is that Fournette can come in. And I thought through the regular season like that, like, their rotation was good. Their big man rotation was good. Obviously, they lost a chunk of those minutes against the Thunder, which that's the Thunder. But, like, if Mitchell Robinson can kind of eat into that and give Wemby a different look, that sort of thing matters, man. Like, the thing you need to throw off is Wemby. And so

0: I do think, though, that the Spurs just have too many responses. Like, this is their first playoff run, and you saw the amount of counters they pulled out against the Thunder. Like, they won those last two games because they just had more timely responses, and they have more of them. They have Devin Vassell and Julian Champagny hitting corner threes, hitting transition threes. They have Wemby doing all that he does. They have Steph Castle being this physical, load-bearing guard. They have De'Aaron Fox hitting clutch shots. De'Aaron Fox, by game seven, was moving like he had all playoffs. Dylan Harper, dude, like, I can't believe Dylan Harper is a rookie. They have really what's not being talked about enough in how they beat the Thunder. I believe they had only like seven turnovers in that last game. They have more ball handlers, more capable ball handlers than any team in the league right now. Castle, Fox, and Harper.
1: Yeah.
0: Like, these guys are not just physical. They, at their best, they don't turn the ball over. Like, I know Castle had a couple of those games early on where he was coughing it up without Fox. But, like, at their best, they are all capable of running offense, which is, like, if you can't turn them over and get points like that, and they're just going to keep finding ways to get Wemby the ball, and the offense is going to keep running, they're going to keep getting threes from their best shooters, like, that is impossible to stop, let alone a defense. So, like, do I think the Knicks are up for the challenge? I don't think they're going to beat them. No way would I say that. But they are rolling, and it would be silly of me to think they couldn't win a couple games.
1: The series gets underway on Wednesday. Wildly anticipated NBA Finals, Spurs, Knicks. Joel, thank you very much for taking the time to do this today, man. This was very cool. Enjoy what should be a very cool NBA Finals. And thanks again. This was great.
0: I'll try. Thank you, guys.
1: Yeah, thank you. That's Joel Lorenzi, NBA writer from The Athletic here on the Halford and Brough Show on Sportsnet 650. So here's something for, or do you want to go somewhere?
2: Yeah, I did want to go somewhere.
1: Okay.
2: Because the Montreal Canadiens are doing their end of season interviews right now, the locker cleanouts. And Brendan Gallagher, according to Eric Engels, was very emotional and said, "It's pretty clear I'll be moving on here."
1: Aww. I mean, well, hopefully to Vancouver, but
2: yeah. Aww,
1: that's the end of an era.
2: It is the end of an era, and I feel bad for Gally that, you know, he didn't play much in the Stanley Cup playoffs. And there were a couple times where I thought, you know, they're going to put him back in. Never did. As a player, he is not nearly as effective as he was in his prime, obviously. But I do wonder if the Canucks can kill two birds with one stone and not only add Brendan Gallagher to a team that desperately needs more veteran character, leadership guys, role models that will teach the young players how to be in the NHL, but also maybe get something out of it. Because the Montreal Canadiens will need to move off his contract.
1: It's too bad that we're not in the flat cap era anymore, where these contracts would be more onerous. I mean, it's not like it's easy to stomach. He's still got, what, 1 year left at $6.5 million, right?
2: Yeah, I mean, it's not nothing.
1: Yeah.
2: And he's got a no-move clause. So I think he's got a six-team no-trade list as well. So I'm not exactly sure how all the no moves and the no trades come together.
1: I'm on the record saying that I would love this for the Canucks.
2: Absolutely.
1: I know some people are going to push back with, like, he's rinsed and he can't play. That stuff is so secondary, tertiary.
3: Culture builder, man. That's what it's about.
1: Well, yeah. I mean, he's going to need to play. Here's the thing. You are going to need to play with regularity if you're going to be a culture carrier in a bad team. Like, the problem with Montreal is he couldn't get in the lineup.
2: Yeah, but especially, I mean, it matters way less if they can get a draft pick out of it.
1: Yeah, whatever.
2: If the Habs are forced to move off of this contract, and maybe Brendan Gallagher, if he wants to come to Vancouver and he wants to be that guy for the Canucks, he wants to be the character leader in his hometown, maybe he can make it so that he forces his way to Vancouver, like, and gets the Canucks something in the process.
1: I'm using glory days, like, with a wink and a nudge, but in the glory days of, you know, cap flatdom, where these contracts were really onerous and you needed to get
2: a first-round pick.
1: Would get a lot in return for taking that money off someone's hands. Again, you want to talk about opportunities missed?

0: over the last 2 years, and I know we don't want to keep relitigating the past when it came to the Canucks, but there was an era where you could accelerate a rebuild to a certain degree by stockpiling picks, by taking on bad contracts. That was a mechanism that was available to you, and you just, they never got on board with it. And it is unfortunate because one of the teams that did was Montreal. They went out and mined a couple of those like lousy contracts and got good picks in return for them.
1: I mean, Dolly has already come on our show and said they're going to be looking for veteran players to sign veteran players and leadership guys and role guys. And I mean, this just seems too obvious to me.
0: Yeah.
1: Like he's only, like his cap hit is 6.5. His salary's 4 million. Now, I don't think the Habs are going to want to retain. They'd want to just get the entire cap hit off.
0: And that's fine.
1: But that's fine.
0: Mm-hmm.
1: But I do think that you would want to get some sort of sweetener out of it.
0: Oh, yeah, for sure.
1: And it can't be like a 7th-round pick. Like, you'd want it to be significant, but I'd really love to see Brendan Gallagher come home to Vancouver, and maybe this is his last year in the NHL.
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0: 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We're at the midway point of the show. We're going to go to break. When we come back, Joshua Cloak, Canadian soccer writer for The Athletic, is going to join us. A very eventful weekend for the Canadian national team ahead of the World Cup. 26-man roster named. Boom, right away, down to 25 men after a pretty serious injury on the weekend. We'll find out about a replacement for Marcelo Flores. We will also preview tonight's match against Uzbekistan. Canada is in action. Just 2 friendlies left until the start of the World Cup. Josh Cloak joins us next for Canadian Soccer Talk. 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
3: Marcus Pedersen, the right off front to the back door. Kane scores! Evander Kane has his second of the night, and he had all sorts of time to wire that into the yawning cage.
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5: I do have good news, clear of the crash that was on the Surrey Delta border. Highway 17 eastbound, east of the Alex Fraser Bridge. A serious crash in Abbotsford has Highway 11 closed between Harris and Claiborne. You could take Bell or Gladwin as alternate routes. And then in Langley, seen delays because of a crash. Highway 1 westbound after 264th. 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In the 1130 News Traffic Center, I'm Dawn Powers.
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0: 7:32 on a Monday. Happy Monday, everybody. 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Still in hour two of the program, midway point of the show, Joshua Cloak from The Athletic is going to join us for some Canadian soccer talk in just a moment. 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If you love paying too much for your mortgage, then don't let Jason shop around to find the perfect mortgage for you. 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Sometimes it's said that if you didn't have bad luck, you wouldn't have any luck at all. That could be the case of Canadian men's national team manager Jesse Marsh right now. Just when he thinks he's through the looking glass and gets his 26-man roster ready to go for the World Cup, big injury hit over the weekend.
1: That's unbelievable.
0: Attacking midfielder Marcelo Flores ruptured his ACL during the CONCACAF Champions Cup final on Saturday. And of course, will now miss the World Cup for Canada. Joining us to talk about that and a whole lot more, as mentioned from The Athletic, Joshua Cloak joins us now on the Halford and Bruff Show on Sportsnet 650. Morning, Josh. How are you?
2: Yeah, I'm good. I mean, didn't someone also say that it's also darkest before the light? Can I put an optimistic spin on things here? Like, is this

0: Have we hit rock bottom with the injuries on the national team? Is that where we're at?
1: Well, there's still two friendlies left, so
0: right.
1: Let's check that idea. But I'm glad you brought this up because I have noticed that Marsh has been, I don't want to say defiant, but very resolute in saying, I think the line was, you know, we're not going to let anyone tell our story. We're going to tell it. Meaning, like, we're not going to let the injuries dictate this team. But at this point, Josh, it's hard to look at the upcoming World Cup and say that injuries aren't going to play a factor for not just like Canada, but one of the host countries where much is expected in a group where they should be able to thrive and they would have if they were at full strength. Do you agree or disagree with that assessment?
0: No, I agree. And what concerns me, I mean, there's a few ways to look at it, but what concerns me off the hop is that if Canada played the kind of style where, you know, they like to have the ball, but play slowly, slow build up, you probably wouldn't be as concerned. You guys both know, and your listeners, I'm sure some of them know, that Canada plays full throttle soccer, right? They are constantly in fifth gear. That's what Jesse Marsh wants to do. That's Red Bull soccer. And so what's concerning here is not only do you have a litany of injured players, you are also asking some of these players who are returning and are probably 75-80%, you're asking them to hit the gas pedal right away, right? And I worry if that kind of elevates the risk of more potential injuries. So that's the worrying part for me. But, you know, I was at an event last night, a Canada soccer kind of event, and one thing that I said, and this is the other side of the coin, I guess, is that there are a number of very good and very important Canadian players who have a clean bill of health. Right, Jonathan David, Tejon Buchanan, Ismail Kone, three attacking players who are going to start up front and could play every single minute of the World Cup. Max Crepeau, we can add him in. Alistair Johnston, right? A lot of very good players and very important players who aren't hurt. Is that being overly optimistic? Maybe, but I do think it's important to note, you know?
1: Yeah, no, it is. And I just want to focus on what they're losing with Flores in particular here before we move on to the big picture stuff, because I'm not sure how many listeners are intimately familiar with this game because he's still relatively new to the program. So what have they lost with Flores? Two-part question. What have they lost with Flores? And then how do they possibly make it up?
0: Well, they've lost an X factor. They've lost, you know, one of their most creative, dynamic, and really unpredictable players on the roster, right? Like, you know, Bosnia, or I guess not Bosnia, they qualified late, but Qatar and Switzerland for sure would have spent months and months analyzing Canada. And Marcelo Flores, who only debuted for the national team in March, right? You know, a young player born in Canada, to a Mexican father, and chose the Mexican national team, to the chagrin of many, you know, longtime Canadian soccer fans who maybe felt that him and his camp were stringing Canada along under John Herdman. Because he only made three appearances for Mexico under the age of 21, he was technically allowed right under the wire to switch to Canada. And I think if you watched him in, you know, against Tunisia and Iceland in March, you said, wow, like, this is a player that once he gets close to the opposition box, you know, he can dribble in a phone booth. He can get in and out of traffic and set up the final pass really, really well. And for a Canadian team that struggles to score, and they do, Marcelo Flores was incredibly important. Would he have started? I don't know. Would he have been first off the bench when Canada needed a goal? Probably. So they're hurting there, right? And who replaces him? That's the issue. Is they don't have anybody like him right now in their player pool. There's a few schools of thought. I'd love to know what you guys think. One, and this is how I feel, I think four forwards to begin with is a little too lean for a World Cup roster, especially when one of those forwards in Promise David hasn't played since February. So maybe this is an opportunity to add a pure forward because Flores was seen as kind of the de facto fifth forward. You could do Jaden Nelson, right, who's still with the team. You know, some listeners will know him from his time in Vancouver. He's more of a winger, certainly.

0: not as dynamic, but he's pacey. He loves to attack. Or like maybe Junior Hoilett, right? He'll be 35 when the World Cup starts. He's a veteran, incredibly well-respected, very, you know, more of a cerebral player right now, but can get to the net really, really well. Wasn't even invited to Canada's training camp, but still very much in the picture. You're losing some pace with him, but culturally, that's a real, real important piece to add. I don't know. Mm. I think Jesse Marsh is really going to take advantage of the Lou Lamoriello saying, if you've got time, use it. They have until June 11th. So, yeah, we'll see.
1: I think your first point was that's where I was leaning towards, that you've only got four strikers and you're not 100% certain on Promise David's health. I thought Jevison kind of was probably got the rawest deal out of all of them, given his profile. I know he hasn't had a great year, but this is a guy that played, 16 times for Bournemouth in the Premier League last year. Like, it's a fairly high-profile guy. Maybe if you're saying we can't replicate what Flores was going to bring to the table anyway with Nelson or Hoilett, we just completely rethink it and add Jevison and carry a fifth forward. That's my thought on it.
0: Yeah, and I don't think Jesse Marsh thinks this way, or at least I don't think he would publicly admit he thinks this way, but you're bringing four forwards. Again, one of them had hip surgery in February, hasn't played since February. If you lose any one of those other guys to injury, that's catastrophic.
1: You're thin.
0: And
1: real
0: again, this is my issue here too, is that this team is an incredibly strong defending team. They struggle to score. They've been shut out in four of their last six games. You can't nil-nil your way to the knockout round. And they have to reach the knockout round. Bare minimum for expectations here. You need to score more. And I understand that Daniel Jevison, he's been playing a lot, hasn't been scoring a lot, but the talent is there. Hasn't seamlessly fit into the national team. But I think he and Jason Russell Rowe to me is another player we should mention. Like, how many players does Canada have who have been playing regularly in the second half of the season in a top five league? He's been doing that in France. He scored for Canada against Guatemala in January. You have options, right? And I just think you can't go into the World Cup with injuries already lingering over this team with just four forwards. I'm sure, you know, some listeners disagree. I don't know where you guys are at, but that's the concern for me.
2: Compared to 4 years ago at the World Cup, what is Canada's depth like? Because I think we all remember watching Canada in Qatar and going like, oh, they got some players that are a reach to be out on the field.
0: Well, I think it's telling to me that, you know, a starter in all three of Canada's World Cup games in 2022 was not even invited to training camp. Right, in Kamal Miller. And that to me just kind of symbolizes the depth in the player pool. And it's interesting. This was, you go back to start of 2025, that was Jesse Marsh's goal, was widen the player pool. Mm-hmm. You're deep in the player pool and make sure that, like, come this point, you're not kind of saying, well, I don't know how I feel about this guy. You can't say that about any guy in the roster right now. But you're right. There were players up and down in 2022, Lucas Cavallini, David Witherspoon, that you really went, okay. Like, I don't know if I can trust this player in the moment. And the results were the results, right? Like, Canada were ahead of schedule in 2022. Fantastic story. Mm-hmm. But they were very much, again, as much as they're going to say otherwise, there was a big vibe of like, whoa, we're here. And like, their eyes were wide, wide open. And I think too, when you look at how much their depth has improved, some of their players in 2022 that were there have taken incredible leaps. Like, Liam Miller for me is probably starting June 12th. He was a player of promise, right? In 2022. Now he's a player whose team is getting promoted to the Premier League in big part because of him. Like, his swagger and confidence this last week in Charlotte, to me, was off the charts. Mm. And you got questions about Ali Ahmed, huge questions about Alphonso Davies on the left side. Start Liam Miller, because he will likely play in the Premier League next season. And you couldn't say that about most of your players in 2022.

0: The depth has improved. And I think big picture, that's a good thing, because I think more Canadians than ever are going to tune into this tournament. And, you know, people are going to want to find their guys, right? People are going to want to say, oh, who's that guy? I've never seen that guy before, right? Like, you know, Moise Bombido is another example. He might be, when fit, the best center back in North America, right? When fit. And you know, we all watched the first game against Belgium in the World Cup 4 years ago. If they have Bombido's speed in the back, they probably don't allow that goal. Maybe they get a draw out of their first game and we're having a very different conversation. So yeah, long way of saying the depth much, much better.
1: Okay. Alphonso Davies.
0: Oh,
1: I mean, I don't know what to expect, because if Jesse Marsh says he's probably not going to be ready for the Bosnia game, like, is he going to be ready for Qatar, or is he going to be ready for Switzerland? And then part of me is also thinking, is this Jesse Marsh, you know, playing games with the media or something? Like, I don't know. That's maybe some desperation. But, you know, you talk about Canada's ability to score goals. You know, Davies could could be a factor in that. You know, he can create chances when he's on.
0: Yeah. Do we have some time here to go into this? Because there's a lot to unpack here. He only arrived with the team, or was scheduled to arrive with the team, late last night. I have to say, it was disappointing not having Alphonso Davies just with the team through Charlotte. Mm-hmm. His absence was notable. His absence hung over the team. And the team, to me, and this is just nothing more than a vibe check, it felt different from almost every camp I've ever been to. And I've been with this team for a long time, covering this team for a long time. They felt more serious, bordering on somber, sometimes looking exhausted. They'll say they weren't. Again, this is just me and a vibe check. And this is where you need a captain. This is where you need your tone setter. And I worry that it will be difficult. Again, they'll say otherwise, but I worry that it'll be difficult for him to integrate. We'll see, right? It might not be. So there's that. Like, and then I think you got to ask yourself, if you're Canada, when do we really need him? Like, it won't be against that game against Qatar, right? If Canada only get a draw against, you know, Qatar, that's a massive disappointment. It's probably Switzerland when you really need him, right? Because Switzerland should be considered one of the dark horses of the tournament. Mm-hmm. Very, very good team. And they're a very good team because they play a very European style where they want to have the ball. They want to have possession. They want to play really smart soccer. And those are the types of teams that Alphonso Davies plays when he's healthy every week in Germany. So you need a player like that that understands how to break down a team like Switzerland. You're not going to have him against Bosnia. And I think Canada need to set some of those expectations right away. Is it going to be disappointing for a whole country tuning in, being like, okay, I'm here. Show me what you've got. And the one player they know isn't there? Yeah. But I think if you can, you know, mitigate expectations and really make sure that you have Alphonso Davies when you need him, because potentially June 24th against Switzerland, that's a game that, like, if all goes right, that game is for first place in the group to stay in Vancouver. And I think that's when you really need him, right?
2: Yeah. Real quick, Josh, I know you're up against it for time, but before we let you go, what are you looking for tonight against Uzbekistan?
0: Health. Yeah. Health. Everybody get off the field healthy. It's pouring rain here in Edmonton right now. They're playing on turf. They're going to split the squads largely. There could be one or two players that play most of the game, but I think, you know, they're going to take advantage of the 11 sub rule in these friendlies. Health, health, health. If everybody can get out of this game healthy and on turf, we're going to learn a little, but probably not a lot. And then we'll see what kind of stronger 11 they roll out against Ireland in Montreal this week. But if there are health gods out there, I bet Jesse Marsh is saying a prayer to them right now.
2: Josh, this is great, man. Thanks for taking the time to do it. Stay dry. Enjoy the match tonight.
0: Yeah, anytime, boys.
2: Thank you. That's Joshua Cloak from The Athletic, Canadian soccer writer here on the Halford and Bref Show on Sportsnet 650.
1: So Josh had to go, so We didn't have, but I wanted to ask him that. So I'll ask you.
2: Okay.
1: I'll ask you instead. Maybe you'll know.

0: Why didn't Davies show up to the training camp in Charlotte? Because there were only two players that didn't show up. Flores had an excuse. He was still with Tigres. And they had a big game.
1: Yeah.
0: Why wasn't... Do you know why Davies wasn't there?
2: I think he went to go get some personally tuned physio rehab. Oh, okay. I think he went to go see his own people, would be my guess.
0: Okay.
2: Nothing has been confirmed. It's always been a weird thing with Davies. Like, don't get me wrong. From a footballing perspective, the way that, like... obligations and media and responsibilities work, they're a lot different. Just it's like, it's not even so much a cultural difference, it's the practices are different. Because you remember there was this big thing at the World Cup in Qatar about Davies not being made available to the media and Davies not speaking and Davies not being the sort of prototypical what we're used to leader, like let's say in hockey with a C on your jersey, right? Yeah,
0: he wasn't Sidney Crosby.
2: Yeah, it's and it is different now.
3: He's losing to Norway.
2: Now that being said, I'm not trying to dismiss that the captaincy doesn't matter in international football. It's a huge responsibility, and the armband carries a lot of weight and significance. I do think it's a tough thing for Davies to negotiate because I just don't think he's used to it. He's never been...
3: He doesn't have to be the guy for Bayern.
2: But he's never been the guy because his entire career was about being this young phenom who was... I mean, I remember interviewing him for a piece for The Athletic way back when he was with the Whitecaps. Mm-hmm. And he was so young and so naive that his de facto was always like, well, I just want to make sure I kind of stay quiet and you know, stay in the background of the veteran guys. Now, that being said... You're the team's best player. He knows he's the team's best player. And I think more importantly, his teammates know that too.
0: Yeah.
2: So it's almost like, well, that's fine that you've been this one person your entire career. But right now, we need you to be something else. Because, you know, your career and your legacy and your hopes and your dreams, a lot of them are going to be defined by what happens in this World Cup. Right? The no guarantees for what happens 4 years from now.
0: Nope.
2: And Qatar... was such an erratic one for Davies. I mean, you got to admit, there were the highs and lows.
0: Of course,
2: right?
0: He scored.
2: Yeah. So this is a really important one.
0: Someone texted in, by the way. Yeah. They said they kept Davies with the Bayern medical team, and Jesse Marsh confirmed this.
2: Yeah.
0: Okay.
2: Yeah, that's what I was kind of alluding to.
0: So I think what Josh was saying about the Switzerland game being the target is pretty bang on, because that Switzerland game is either, wow, we got a chance to win the group. Mm-hmm. Let's go out and do that. Even though we might be underdogs, even with a guy like Davies and home field advantage.
2: Yep.
0: Or it's going to be like, we better win this game or we're crashing out. You know, the game is going to be...
2: I know.
0: You know, if you,
2: they really need to do like, the business no in the
0: way,
2: first two games.
0: There's no way, and I hope I don't jinx it here, but there's no way they're going to lose to Bosnia and lose to Qatar.
2: No,
0: I don't see that.
2: Okay, I don't want to say this out loud, but I'll take a step further. I could see them having two disappointing draws in the first two matches.
0: Yeah. And needing a win.
2: Putting unnecessary pressure and emphasis on that final group stage match against Switzerland.
0: I think they'll beat Qatar. Bosnia, I'm less certain about.
2: If you go into
0: I think they'll beat Qatar. Look, I'm fairly comfortable with that.
2: I think that they'll be fine, but I am throwing out the possibility of it not all going according to plan. Because right now, you know what the plan is. And it's to get to the Switzerland match on 6 points.
0: Yeah.
2: Now... if you go into the Switzerland match on 4 points, you're probably still in decent shape, but that means that you've probably drawn with Bosnia and beaten Qatar.
0: Yes.
2: And let's be honest here, every team not named Qatar in that group is thinking about taking 3 points off Qatar.
0: Yeah.
2: Okay? You don't want to leave an awful lot to chance in that Switzerland match, which is why opening against Bosnia is going to be so important, and which is why... putting the boots to Qatar is going to be vitally important, right?
0: By the way, a lot of people that are looking on this from the outside and haven't been invested with all the World Cup qualifying, people might wonder, well, wait a minute, Bosnia beat Italy to qualify for the World Cup. So why would Canada be favored against Bosnia?
2: Well, I mean, if you watch the Bosnia-Italy match... first off, it was a draw. I went to penalties. Mm-hmm. Right? It's not like they beat them in regulation or extra time. But, I mean, it's a draw, technically speaking. Yeah. They went to the coin flip of penalties. They defended very well. Mm-hmm. They scored the one goal that they needed. Italy was wildly disappointing. And if you look at...
0: and they were in Bosnia, too. I think that mattered.
2: Right. But if you look at prior to the Italy match...

0: Bosnia's form was not scintillating. To get to the playoff, get past the semifinal, get to the final playoff against Italy, they also needed penalties, right? Against a team, a Welsh team that was just fine, but I would say in that match, also largely carried the run of play. If you look at their form prior to that, not a lot of wins. Look, they're a proud footballing nation, and they do have some talent, but their best player might be Edin Dzeko, and he's 40 years old, and they have a minimal amount of talent. I don't think they have the depth that Canada has, although that would be when Canada was fully healthy.
1: Oh, now, right.
0: That being said,
1: Canada has like three healthy guys right now.
0: That being said, you've got to understand with a lot of these, like, quote unquote, smaller European countries, they have players that are routinely playing in like the Bundesliga, the Austrian league, very good leagues. And these guys are all playing their trade with regularity. So the non-household names are still very good players.
1: They've also been tested in qualifying.
0: Well, that's a big thing.
1: That's another thing. And they, I think we're all, what was the last high pressure game that Canada played? High pressure, high, high.
0: It wasn't
1: pressure.
0: The Gold Cup. It was probably 2 years ago at the Copa America. Yeah.
1: By the way, there's more on Brendan Gallagher here.
0: Okay.
1: Gallagher himself has said that he'd be open to going to Vancouver.
0: I'll just read you Vancouver?
1: Yeah. I'll just read you the what That's Eric great. Engels wrote. Gallagher says if it're up to him, he'd stay in Montreal for the rest of his career, but at least he'll have a say in where he goes. He was asked specifically about the opportunity to go home to Vancouver, and he made it clear it's one he would welcome.
0: Let's do it.
1: He will discuss with his wife and agent about destination. So, okay, we'll talk about that a little bit with Sat on the other side, but I also want to talk about the Canucks scouting department heading into this very important draft. All the scouts are going to be in Buffalo for the NHL Combine, and this scouting group has not had much to work with for the last, I don't know, 6 years, but they haven't made much of that either.
0: Before we go to break, I need to do the one to watch brought to you by Crow. So, Smart Decision brought to you by Crow. Sorry, I always get these mixed up. So the Smart Decision is from the Minnesota Vikings. It's a tough decision for the Seattle Seahawks. The Vikings have replaced their outgoing general manager with Nolan Teasley, the former assistant general manager to John Schneider of the Seattle Seahawks. I bring this up, Jason, because there's this thing called the Super Bowl tax, which is after you win the Super Bowl and then
1: you lose all your guys.
0: Well, right now, they've lost their assistant general manager, their offensive coordinator in Clint Kubiak, Kenneth Walker, Boye Mafe, Kobe Bryant, Reek Woolen. They've paid a pretty significant tax. Now, these aren't anything that they can't overcome. They didn't lose their...
1: I'm okay with the Reek Woolen departure.
0: Yeah, that
1: I'll
0: was fine.
1: I'll pay that tax.
0: But, you know, that's a lot of pieces to lose. An assistant general manager, an offensive coordinator, Super Bowl MVP. The Super Bowl tax is being paid. 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I didn't say that part out loud. 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Final hour of the program coming up. Satyar Shah is coming up. 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
4: If you're going through Abbotsford, a serious crash has Highway 11 closed between Harris and Claiborne. You can take Bell or Gladwin as alternate routes. In Vancouver, a crash is Nanaimo northbound at East 33rd with police in the right lane. And then there's ongoing roadwork that has reduced lanes both ways on Broadway from Main till west of Arbutus. 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In the 1130 News Traffic Center, I'm Dawn Powers.
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0: 4:04 on a Monday. Happy Monday, everybody. Halford, Brav, Sportsnet 650. It's going to be tough.
1: Yeah, don't get caught. It's coming.
0: Halford and Brav in the morning is brought to you by Sands and Associates. No, it's not. It's 40 seconds in. They are open 7 days.
1: There it is. I tripped you up.
0: Gotcha. You tripped me up.
1: Told you it was coming. Your
0: loud, fat voice.
2: It's 45 seconds.
3: Like, I told you it's coming. He's like, no, it's not. I'm fine. Oh.
1: Right over it.
0: Yeah. Stupid fat head.
1: It's glandular.
3: Gigantism.
0: Okay. Everyone take a deep breath. It's 8:05 now on a Monday.
3: Do you want us to play it again? You can try one more time.
0: I don't want you to play in the first place. 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
2: Man, Ralph, you're so good at that.
1: Yeah, I know.
0: Everyone's interrupting everyone right now. Our next guest is the host of Canuck Central right here on Sportsnet 650. Satyar Shah joins us now on the Halford and Brav Show. What up, Sat? How you doing?
4: Oh, I'm doing good, man. How you guys doing?
1: Good.
0: Very well done.
1: I'm sure you've seen the Brendan Gallagher news on social media. He says he'll be looking to move on, or probably moving on, from the Montreal Canadiens, and said he'd be open to a move to Vancouver. Is this a slam dunk for the Canucks, especially if they can get something out of the Habs, a sweetener, to get off of Brendan Gallagher's cap hit?
4: Oh, I think absolutely. I mean, whatever it is you get, even a mid-round pick and whatnot, not to say that you could necessarily flip him for something, but just getting him for the leadership and getting something out of it. And the other part of it, too, is we know the Canucks are getting closer to the salary cap floor. And if you're starting to move out guys like, say, Jake DeBrusk and another player that makes a little bit of money, you're going to get to a point where you're going to have to get to the salary cap floor, which you can always do by giving free agents contracts and whatnot. But here's a perfect one, a guy who has 1 year left on his contract, $6.5 million on the cap hit. It easily floats you to the floor if you do go underneath it. Plus, it brings the leadership. I think it's about as good an addition as you can make outside of getting a higher draft pick. Like the Habs, for instance, have an extra fourth round pick this year. And do you get something like that in return, or yeah, even a later pick and whatnot? But regardless, I think just getting him for his leadership, the character side of it, and not paying anything for it, I think is about as easy a move as you can make.
1: Does it matter if he comes to Vancouver and is an occasional healthy scratch? Because, you know, he's going to be 1 year older next year, and he wasn't a regular for Montreal, and his production is way, way down. I think he scored like 7 goals this year or something like that.
4: Yeah. Yeah, I mean, I think that's something that you would probably want to figure out with his agent. But given where he finds himself right now and the fact that he has another year left on his contract, I don't think there's a lot of leverage here for Gallagher. Like, there's not going to be a team that's a contender that's going to be trading for him right now. Now, maybe he comes back and he plays well and he gets more opportunity. And next thing you know, when he hits free agency, some contender gives him 1 year deal and he has a little bit of juice left in the tank. But I think that, given how hard he plays and given how he's always ready to play, I would be surprised if he gets healthy scratched a lot. I guess things can always happen, but he's only, you know, a year removed from scoring 21 goals as well. And this year the Habs obviously had a lot more young talent guys stepped up, and, you know, they added more players to the fold. So he did get squeezed out. I don't know how much of that was he really lost the step or how much of it was the competition, probably a little bit of both. But I do think there is enough juice in the tank, and I think there's probably enough motivation that he would want to go out on a high. So I'd imagine that he would be a good teammate. We saw that with the Habs, and I think that's how he's wired. But I would be shocked if he comes here and ends up being healthy scratch a lot, to be honest.
1: Okay, it's the NHL scouting combine this week, a big week for scouts. It was just announced that Judd Brackett, who we're still talking about in Vancouver, is going to join the Toronto Maple Leafs as an AGM, moving on from Minnesota. Now, when Judd Brackett left Vancouver, Todd Harvey became the top amateur scout in Vancouver. How has the Todd Harvey tenure been in Vancouver?
4: So I think it's honestly the biggest criticism for the scouting department the last few years is probably not having had enough draft picks. Right. And it's, you know, more than anything else. And I'm not saying the Canucks have nailed every pick and then they've done a fantastic job. I mean, if you look at the last few first round picks they've had, the jury's still out on Jonathan Lekkerimäki, of course. Tom Ylander is playing games, showing some promise. Braden Coutts, it seems like people have some level of hope that he can do something. And then before that, the last first round pick they had was in 2019. Right. So, and then, you know, you go back and you look at the Danila Klimovich pick. You want to look at that and say, okay, do you want to put that on Harvey? Do you want to put that on the scouting staff? How do you go about viewing that? Not a single player to come out of the 2020.

0: one draft. They only had the highest pick they had in 2020 was a third round pick, but nobody came out of that draft. But then since then, Hunter Gustavich ends up being a decent asset. He's showing some promise with the Calgary Flames. They keep talking about Ty Mueller all the time, right? DPD is the first third round pick who's been of any consequence since Alex Edler was a third round pick many moons ago. Kirill Kudryavtsev shows a little bit of promise. I know they like Sorin Minyu, for instance. And, you know, we'll see what the picks they had last year. But the year prior, the highest pick they had in 2024 was a third-round draft pick. Now, Riley Patterson was a fourth-round pick that year that they have some level of intrigue in. But most of these players that we're mentioning, outside of whether it's Kutz or Vilander or perhaps Leker Mäki taking a step and becoming, you know, four players or top four, top six caliber players, even the guys who've made it are more of the supporting cast types, which is still good when you're talking about getting draft picks out of the first round. So I do think it's a bit of a mixed bag. At the same time, I think it's somewhat hard to truly evaluate when you've had, you know, three drafts without a single first round pick and a couple drafts without even a second round draft pick. So I think if you're just looking at the mid to late round picks and say they missed on all these players, well, generally you miss on most of those picks to begin with. And I do think just because Harvey is back, I don't think it means that Harvey necessarily has the utmost confidence forever moving forward. I do think part of the way they're moving forward here with me asking around is they're giving certain guys a chance. They don't want to make too many changes right away, but they're not going to promise that they're going to stay here beyond next season or even through next season, depending on how things kind of go, and that they're still open to making more additions to the scouting staff. So I think in evaluating the Harvey, if you look at it from how many players have actually made it, you don't see a ton. But when you look at it through a lens of what have they had to work with, it's a bit of a mixed bag, but it's not as bad as, say, some would make it seem. But at the same time, it's hard to sit here and say that the Canucks have had, you know, one of the top 10 scouting staffs or player development staffs based on players who've made it through over the past 5 years.
1: So you might have just answered this, but what was with all those reports not too long ago that there was going to be a big shakeup to the scouting staff?
0: So I think it depended on a couple of things. One, if there was somebody other than Ryan Johnson coming in, let's say if it was Evan Gold, I do think that he would have made more changes. I think he had a plan, an idea of bringing together a few more people that he had. He had a vision of what he wanted to do, and that would have entailed a lot bigger change. And I do think that ownership, when they were going through the interview process and talking to candidates, that they had intimated that they were open to suggestions and open to making change and open to allowing people to come in and do what they wanted. So people gave ideas. And I think part of it was them being open to these possibilities that kind of got out. And I do think that as much as there was talk about all the scouts having their contracts up, and there are a number that have their contracts up, but I do think a number of quite a fair amount of them also didn't have their contracts up. And one thing that I was also told over the last little while was, you know, they've made some changes in the scouting staff over the years. They've made additions. They've had some people leave, and that they have turned it over a little bit, and people just don't know about the names because they don't go out and talk about it. They don't really release the details about how the staff is kind of working out. So they would kind of stay behind the scenes that they've made some changes. And at the same time, the message I got was just because they're keeping these people around doesn't mean they're going to be here forever. And it was kind of compared to me in terms of, you know, how sometimes a new GM comes in and they don't make changes right away. They kind of let things play out a little bit. And then after a year, they'll make some changes. Now, it's a lot different when somebody's already been in the organization, like RJ. You would say he wouldn't understand who does what and how, you know, what's going on. So perhaps he has, you know, more insight on it. But that just because the staff is the way it is now doesn't mean it's going to be like that forever is what I was told. But I do understand this idea of why not make bigger changes when you have the chance to make bigger changes. And I think the simple message is they probably believe in the people they have within the organization more than the people outside the organization do.
1: Could also some of it be like, we don't have time. We've got a lot of things on our plate. Like, I always chuckle a bit about the people complaining that the Canucks haven't made any analytics investments yet. It's like, these guys have been on the job for 2 weeks. They've got bigger things to do, and this is going to be a long rebuild. There's time to address the analytics department even later this offseason. But for now, I mean, they still don't have a head coach. They've got to fill up the staff of the head coach, and then they've got to hire a replacement head coach, maybe, in Abbotsford.

0: a replacement GM in Abbotsford. So they got to figure all that stuff out. And then they got to have conversations with their players, like maybe a guy like Jake DeBrusk, potential trade. Maybe they're going to have to make a call to Montreal about Brendan Gallagher. And they've also got to prepare for, you know, one of the biggest drafts in franchise history. Do you think that could be some of the, I guess, the lack of additions to the organization that people are, I think, rightly curious about? But I just feel like it's kind of crazy to demand those changes right now with all the things that they've got on their plate right now.
1: Yeah, I don't disagree with that. I think, you know, what people want to see, and I understand, like, there is the skepticism and there's are questions about how willing is the organization to spend, outside of just on player salaries. Are you willing to make the investments necessary? And I think we are waiting to see signs of that. And I think over time, we need to see signs of it. But to your point, you can't answer every question right away. It takes time, right? And I think the other part is, to your point about, you have a lot of big decisions coming up. And that's one thing that I was told too, is, do you want to create a ton of upheaval right away as you're trying to navigate through these early stages? So I think a lot of stuff that we're seeing now is kind of a hold, and also in some ways a bit of a tryout, I think, for some people, some individuals, whether even in the front office. It's like, we'll give you more opportunity. We will give people a bigger seat at the table, and let's see how it goes. And let's see if you have what it takes to do more. Because we talked about this before, but when Rutherford was running the ship, and I don't think it was necessarily, this authoritarian regime that was striking everybody down that spoke up. I don't think it was quite like that. But he was very much the guy to make the decisions. And there were many times where, you know, he would kind of just make a decision on his own. Like, he wouldn't, ask around in terms of what do you think. And sometimes you would just kind of take charge of a situation. I think some people felt that they could offer an opinion, but they weren't being heard a ton. So I do think there is a sense that there are people inside the organization that people do believe in. Now, maybe you believe in them because you're already paying them salary. You want to see how it works out. You can be skeptical about these things. But I do think, from the people I've talked to, there is this earnest idea that there are certain individuals, especially people in the analytics staff, that are smart, know what they're doing, that if you give them more voice, if you give them a bit, a bigger seat at the table, they can maybe help you out a bit more. And perhaps even with an AGM in the front office as well, perhaps give that person a bit more and see what they can do with it. Because I do think a lot of people kind of stayed in their lanes and weren't allowed to grow as much. And now with RJ, because here, if you go back to when RJ was working under Jim Benning, you had RJ, you had Judd Brackett, you had guys like Chris Gere, you had Jay Wall. And I know you can always talk about people's acumen and whether they're as good as people made them out to be, but those guys did work together really well as a collective group, especially when Lyndon was there. He wanted to make sure that people worked together, and they worked together. And I think RJ was part of letting people be empowered and have bigger voices. And as he's seen how that's worked, and I do think an idea that he has here is to empower his staff a bit more. And it's kind of like, okay, here's a tryout. Let's empower the staff we currently have. Let's see what they have. If they're the right people, great. If not, we'll make some changes. And that's something that's going to take some time to determine.
0: I just wonder also, in the last few years, the way things have been going for the Canucks, or had been going for the Canucks, if Jim Rutherford was like, I don't want to hear your ideas. I'm in control here. We are panicking. There's like, dude, this is crazy. This is not the time to empower our staff. Now, maybe it might have been, but I can see, sometimes the dictator really comes out during crisis moments, and it feels like the Canucks have been in crisis for the last few years. It feels different now. What are you hearing on Manny Malhotra, if anything?
1: Well, so honestly, I thought we were likely going to get an announcement for him to be the coach last week, and I wouldn't be shocked if people thought that would happen as well, like internally. And I'm not saying it's for sure happening this week, but I think we're getting a lot closer. And I do think they've at least, like we talked about before, could put together a list of individuals that they would talk to and interview if it doesn't work out with Manny. So I think they've done some due diligence, but I think they're at the point now where probably something will get done this week. Like, I've heard nothing to suggest that Manny's not going to be the coach. The closest thing I heard to any doubt was the fact that they've actually considered who their other options are going to be if it doesn't end up being Manny. But I think that's, you can just chalk that up to due diligence and making sure that you at least have your work done if for whatever reason things don't work out with Manny. And I think the other part was talking to other individuals, part of his staff. And to your point earlier about how busy RJ has been, and the Sedins, I know, one of the twins was in

0: Sweden or was in Europe for the World Championships. Yeah. We've seen RJ be very busy in terms of getting his own affairs in order, but also talking about AGM possibilities. And I do think a lot of these things have kind of delayed the process to some degree. So I don't think there's necessarily anything we have to look at and say, oh, Manny's demanding $5 million per year and he's not signing here or whatnot. I'm sure he's negotiating pretty hard because he should be. You are probably going to be looking to get some security, especially after the last head coach only lasted 1 year. Whether there are extenuating circumstances or not around Adam Foote, I think that always gives the next head coach a bit of leverage, saying, hey, the last guy only lasted a year. Like, why should I feel good about a 3-year contract, right? I think that's just a natural leverage point that anybody coming in would use against the organization in terms of negotiating a contract. So I'm not sure that any of these negotiations have gotten to the point where I think that people like say Manny is not truly interested in the job. So until that changes, I'm going to operate under the assumption that Manny will be the next head coach. And I would imagine it would happen this week.
1: Okay, Seth, real quick here. We just got a couple minutes left, but what are you feeling good about when it comes to the Canucks? And what are you still, let's say, skeptical about?
0: I'd say they have the third overall pick. That's the thing I'm most excited about. Like you actually have a high draft pick. You have, you know, some good, you have the second first round pick this year. I think just the collection of the selections themselves are the ones I feel the best about. My biggest question is just, honestly, is just the patience of seeing this through over the next little while. You know, like it's easy to say all this stuff now. It's easy to do all this stuff now. It's does ownership truly have the stomach and desire to go through this methodical, long process? And that's something we're not going to find out. Now, I don't think there's any question I have in the short term that's truly going to be answered by any actions that they do, because everything's going to come down to what's going to be happening in long term. But the more I delve into the draft, the more I look around for the players that might be available at 24 and even at 33 and 41, like this is a really nice draft where, yeah, they don't quite have maybe the same depth on the high end that would say go down to the end of the first round. But that swath of players from say 20 to all the way to 50 to 60 is really interesting. And I think there are some really nice players available. And I'm not saying this draft is bulletproof in terms of getting those players there, but I do think there's a real unique opportunity here to get some really nice high end talent into the fold with their four highest draft picks this year.
2: Have you ever figured out the math, or maybe there's not math and that's why it doesn't happen, about moving up or down at the NHL draft and why it's so hard to get a handle on it? Because it seems like it's commonplace in almost every other draft. Mm-hmm. But when we get to the NHL draft, we always talk about packaging picks to either move up or down, but it never really seems to play out like we think it would.
0: Honestly, I just think GMs in the NHL are too scared.
2: Yeah,
0: I think it's as simple as that. And we hear it all the time about like, well, if you make a big move on a draft pick, that can cost you your job. And you know, I think there's a real reluctance. And I think especially when you're talking about 18-year-olds, and I know in the NBA you're drafting similarly aged players too, but generally they make an impact right away. Guys will sit for years before they become, like, you kind of know right away whether a guy's going to be a player or not. In the NFL, they're a lot more advanced, obviously. In the MLB, it's just a bit of a crapshoot. But yeah, with hockey, we talk about 18-year-olds. Like, there's so much variance. And I think there is this risk aversion to say, well, am I going to make such a big bet to go up two or three or four spots for an 18-year-old who still has a 40% chance of not working out in the first place? And I think those factors create a lot of risk aversion when it comes to moving up and down the draft. And I think generally the price is so high to do so. So it needs a circumstance like we saw in 1999 or even in 2008 when Nashville and the Leafs traded from 7 to 5 in the Luke Shen trade, that you need to view a draft as being not quite as high or not quite as good, and perhaps people are a bit sour on it. And that would allow people to perhaps be a bit more cavalier to trade these draft picks. And this year's draft is kind of funny because you would think of it would be one of those where teams should be open to making more moves because there seems to be more variance. But there is enough love for these top 8-9 players. And I think they're close enough in terms of their overall talent that somebody may not want to pay the price to begin with. And if a team's only getting a second or third round pick to go down two or three spots, sometimes you're reluctant to do so in the first place.
2: Yeah, because you watch the NFL draft and it's like, oh, we need, you know, someone in our secondary to start next year. Mm-hmm. You know, falls to you. You're drafting at 18 and the guy's there at 17. Like, that makes sense. that dynamic doesn't really exist in the NHL, like, at all, really. Mm-hmm. Yeah. Okay, anyway, Sal, we're up against our time.
1: You don't want to trade up for a kid that's going to be, like, a bust.
2: Well,

0: the worst thing.
1: Yeah, well, you just don't know.
0: Train it
1: right?
0: up for him. He sucks.
1: Yeah, you'd have to be so enamored and so in love with one particular prospect that you're willing to sell for him. Otherwise, you're like, we'll just take one of the eight kids that we really like at this spot.
2: Yeah, usually is how it goes.
1: Yep. Sat, thanks for this, buddy. Appreciate it.
2: Anytime, boys.
1: Have a good one. That's Satyar Shah here on the Halford and Brough Show on Sportsnet 650. Before we go to break, I need to remind you about the Hometown Heroes Lottery. 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We're going to go into the final half hour of the program. It's What We Learn time, and because it's a Monday, you get to tell us, what did you learn over the last 72 hours in sports? 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Tell us what you learned. 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
6: I'll start with good news. Clear of a crash in Abbotsford, so Highway 11 is open again both ways between Harris and Claiborne. If we're going through Burnaby, a crash is Highway 1 westbound at Willingdon in the HOV lane. Ongoing roadwork in Vancouver has reduced lanes both ways on Broadway from Main to west of Arbutus, and there's roadwork Oak at West 57th with the southbound right lane closed. 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In the 1130 News Traffic Center, I'm Dawn Powers.
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0: on the show. 8:33 on a Monday. Happy Monday, everybody. 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Going okay back there?
1: I don't know.
2: I don't know why I did that. Ghost in the machine.
0: Got a little excited on the volume.
2: I don't ask questions. I just...
0: Is your volume knob broken?
2: It literally did not move.
0: Is this one of those tech upgrades IT was doing? Mm. Who's to say? Okay, a couple things I got to do here. One, a little tidying up, cleaning up, if you will, of our soccer segment with Joshua Cloak earlier. I forgot to mention... that in that aforementioned Bosnia-Italy match, one of the big reasons that Bosnia was able to get past the Italians in that match is because Italy had a red card relatively early in the match and played with 10 men for the majority of it.
3: Right, that seems like a big factor.
0: Should have mentioned it. Anyway. Also, I believe Josh mentioned that tonight's match would be played on turf at Commonwealth Stadium. They have brought grass into Commonwealth Stadium for the match. So just cleaning up some stuff around here, you know, just cleaning up some stuff.
2: Just the mistakes at the end of the show.
0: Now we're going to move forward. Okay. I was distracted during Sats hit. I'll admit it. Again, we're all about ownership and accountability here at the Halford and Bruff Show. Two of the bedrocks of our show. I was distracted during Sats hit, but for a good reason. I was glued, transfixed, if you will, on some hot video and audio from the internet, and it was Brendan Gallagher's emotional media availability that happened just minutes ago. I finally got to see the video of him getting all choked up and teary and crying about ending a 14-year run in Montreal, because as he acknowledges, and we'll play the audio now.
3: I was like, now I have to go to Vancouver.
0: Yeah, he didn't say that part. He's come to the realization that his time in Montreal is now over. Only NHL organization he's ever known. Sounds

0: he's been told.
1: Yeah, I think the writing was on the wall. Mm-hmm. Here is an emotional Brendan Gallagher on the end in Montreal.
2: Sounds pretty clear. I'll be kind of moving on here, but, incredibly, incredibly

0: sorry. Jeez. But I'm just, I'm very fortunate.
1: It's going through nine.
0: Huh. Just give me a second. No, I just, I had a thought about my mom. I was just thinking about how the teammates supported me through that, and... Oh, God. Sorry. I still get emotional talking about her, but, you know, that's just something that always will stick with me. Just give me a second here, guys.
2: Mm-hmm. That's okay.
3: So, I think it goes without saying, if you just heard the audio, like, I know every guy that plays in an organization for a long time has an emotional title, but there's obviously a lot more that goes into it.
4: And Galley's mom passed away last year.
3: Yeah, and there was that element of it. And you got to remember, like, he wasn't supposed to have a 14-year NHL career anywhere, like, as a journeyman in one city, let alone, right? You know, when you're drafted where he's drafted and you come in to the NHL the way that he came in.
4: Fifth-round pick.
3: Very undersized. The professional outlook for him was like, maybe he kicks around for a while. No one thought he'd kind of reach the heights that he reached. At times, a beloved folk hero in Montreal. Remember they had the Gallagher Burger in Montreal, the Quebec-based Montreal chains that they had? They like things like that, right? Like, Gallagher was an easy one to root for. But he also, here's the thing.
5: You know you've made it if you have a burger named after
3: that's
5: you.
3: That's kind of that's the highest honor next to getting your jersey retired. So I think the thing is, there are some guys that don't appreciate what they've got when they're in the NHL. And it's easy to become, like, sort of unappreciative because...
4: Jaded and...
3: Well, not even jaded, but just like, you've got all these great amenities and you're beloved and you're making a ton of money and you're flying... You get used to it, you know? And it's very difficult sometimes, in a way, to see the forest from the trees because you're just, that's your life. You're living a life that a lot of people dream of. I always respected the guy because he always seemed like he genuinely appreciated what he had.
4: Mm-hmm.
3: And that he got to play in a super cool market where they really embraced hockey and they really understood what a guy like that meant to the game. A guy that wasn't supposed to have the kind of career that he did, who played way bigger than he was. You know, some markets that maybe wouldn't have been as appreciated. Montreal totally was.
4: Yeah.
3: He played for some really bad teams in Montreal too, right? Got to see them through some dark times. And he always kind of had that, you know, real, like, hard-nosed, hard hat, lunch bucket approach.
5: He's 89 games from 1,000. That's got to be on his mind, right? Like, a couple more years.
4: Okay, I'm sure there's going to be lots of Brendan Gallagher talk on the station here. So, because mook out that audio. Let's print out the submissions into the Dunbar Lumber text inbox.
3: It's a blessing and a curse, that cow, I tell you. Hometown. Okay. What we learned, Humanoid Edition. 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
4: Okay, there's a couple of what we learned about the Champions League final that went on Saturday in Budapest. Greg and Pitt Meadows text in, what we learned, Arsenal still sucks in Europe, and I've never seen so many neutrals cheer for PSG, and Greg and Pitt Meadows is clearly a Spurs fan. Oz, what we learned, PSG won the Champions League again, but the real story has to be the huge riot in Paris afterwards. Yeah, there were some...
3: I've just come to expect
4: It's like,
3: riots now at football, at big football matches.
4: Mm.
3: Okay, yeah, so did you watch Champions League?
4: I did, and it put my theory to the test of too good too early because Arsenal scored early.
3: But Arsenal
4: and then,
3: made a conscious decision not to get forward after that.
4: Yeah.
3: Yeah.
4: They did.
3: Yeah. Like, sometimes scoring early, what you're talking about is like, there was going to be an inevitable comeback. Like, I thought Arsenal could have done.

0: more in that match. Like PSG was probably the superior, like individually talented side, but Arsenal's a very good side. They could have done more in that match.
1: Well, Saka was not a factor.
0: No,
1: they were like, we don't need you anymore, and they eventually just subbed him off.
0: The expected goals after from halftime till the end of the extra time, the first and second halves and extra time, like the expected goals and the amount of passes and the possession metrics were so bad for Arsenal. Now, granted, there was a mix-up. I don't even know if it was a mix-up, but Arteta used all his subs. Then Hinkepe got hurt. And so they were really playing, especially extra time, with like 10 and a half, 10 men, because he was kind of limping around. So I understand they were trying to get it to kicks, but, you know, it could have been more entertaining because the goal that Arsenal scored was a great piece of individual brilliance from Havertz. Like, there could have been more.
1: There could have been
0: There could have been more. It was very disappointing in that regard.
1: You know what I found very interesting about the kicks is that the two guys that missed for Arsenal, I was like, these guys are going to miss. You could tell when they were walking up to the ball, when they were over the ball, I was like, they're missing for sure.
0: So the Eze stutter...
1: And they both missed the net.
0: The Eze stutter step, there was a compilation that I guess maybe someone had in their back pocket or made it really quickly after the... He did it at Palace a lot when he was there.
1: Did it work there?
0: Nope. Nope. There's enough...
1: It's a stutter step. Sometimes I wonder if it's like a last-minute decision because you don't like what you see, so you go in and you stutter step. I mean, if he had slotted that away correctly... It was a goal, okay, but so he just missed the net.
0: There was a good case study in penalties with those two keepers because Raya was guessing, and he was leaving early.
1: Yeah.
0: And Safonov wasn't. And I don't know if Safonov just staying still had it. I mean, it had to do with the stutter step because the idea of the stutter step is you send a keeper.
1: Yeah.
0: Well, you just roll
1: you just
0: it
1: wait him out.
0: Yeah.
1: Yeah.
0: But it was interesting to watch because the issue, I've seen guys try and do the stutter step. It is not easy.
1: No.
0: When you're inches away from the ball and you realize the keeper hasn't moved, because now you're trying to steer something. And in the case of Eze
1: and you still have to hit it solidly.
0: You do.
1: Without any momentum. Yeah. Okay, Quinn with what we learned. After the loss to Norway at the Worlds, 2026 is officially the worst year in Canadian hockey history.
0: Not great.
1: So you think about the two biggest games of the year. The Canadian women lost to the Americans. The Canadian men lost to the Americans. The World Juniors was another disappointment for Canada. And now the Worlds, which honestly doesn't matter. It just doesn't. Like, people are texting in about like Atu Ratu's good tournament for Finland. Good for Atu Ratu. I'm happy to see that he did well there.
0: Scandinavians taking daggers here from you. Norwegians, Ratu.
1: Yeah, I mean, okay, but like, what? It doesn't matter.
0: No, I know.
1: Canada had easily the best team on paper there, and it's because, you know, when a Canadian team or the American team go over there, it's like, bring the family. We're gonna have some nice dinners out. It's great. You're in Switzerland. It's gonna be a lot of fun.
0: Family, but alas, okay, so
1: you know, like, it's just it doesn't matter, and we need to stop getting fooled. This is the same as getting fooled by preseason games.
0: But
1: I'm sorry, it is.
0: On the men's side.
1: Nothing has changed with regards to Atu Ratu.
0: But
1: stop texting in.
0: On the men's side this year, here's the rundown. Canada finished third at the Ivan Hlinka. They finished third at the juniors, second at the Olympics, sixth at the U18s, and fourth at the Worlds. So
1: we are a soccer and basketball country now.
0: Oh, basketball. They just announced the 31-man roster for the basketball.
2: Also, can I just say, poor Switzerland. They've made the final 3 years running now in the World Championships. They haven't scored a goal.
0: I had no idea.
2: I've been shut out all three times.
0: I had no idea. Because I'm kind of with Brav. I don't care. But, okay.
2: Still kind of bizarre.
0: Play the Norwegian call. Okay? We're going to make amends with all 10 of our Norwegian listeners. Play the call, because apparently this is fire. I don't know. You tell me.
3: Koblar. Nå da. Nå da. La oss få bronsemedaljen. Noah Steen. Ja!
0: It matters to them.
2: Really hope they didn't swear there, because I have no idea.
1: Did they win? Was that a good call?
0: That was the Canada game-winning goal. No, okay. Let's keep going.
1: Mike and Delta, what we learned. I learned that Saturday was the worst multi-sport viewing day in my life. Wow. I had planned and been given approval to spend the day watching sports. Okay, we know where this is going. The day started with Arsenal losing in penalties, moved to watching Team Canada lose in the semifinals of the Worlds, moved to the least important game of the day and watched the Blue Jays lose in the bottom of the ninth. I don't have an NBA team I follow, but I cheer for Canadian players. Oklahoma City finished the worst day by losing to the

0: Spurs. Is this viewing rock bottom? I don't know.
1: How many of those games are you emotionally invested in?
0: Like, do you really, really care about any of those? I mean, maybe if you're an Arsenal fan, but Arsenal got a parade anyway because they won the Premier League.
1: Who was in charge of scheduling there?
0: Like the day after the loss to the Champions League, we got a parade.
1: If you win the Champions League, the parade the next day is amazing.
0: It was still amazing.
1: Yeah.
0: It's such a weird thing with the dynamic of having multiple competitions that matter a lot because the league is a massive deal, but so is Champions League.
1: So
0: you go one for two, you get a parade.
1: Yeah.
0: And you go two for two, you get, I don't know, an even bigger parade.
1: Down the road and let some dust settle from the Champions League final. But you know what? I'm not in charge of parades at Arsenal.
0: Jamie, with what we learned, he says, I watched the Rafa Nadal documentary on Netflix, and I learned he played with pain his whole career, painkillers and injections. It puts a different perspective of his work and wins. And for all those millennials feeling bad living with their parents as adults, he lived with his parents till he was 32.
1: Okay.
0: Did you watch the... I haven't seen it.
1: No, but just to be... He did. It's not like he lived in his parents' basement. Like, let's just make that... I think they had... I think his family was fairly well-to-do, if I'm not mistaken. They owned, like, an apartment block.
0: Oh, okay.
1: So I think he lived with them.
0: They lived in the penthouse. He had the rest of the apartment
1: block. Maybe he had his own apartment altogether. I don't know. But I don't think, like, you know, it's not like, wow, it'd be nice if Rafa, like, got up out of bed and, you know.
0: Are you sure you've got that? You've got that right? You've got all the information right?
1: It's right in front of me.
0: Oh, okay.
1: Rafa Nadal lived with his parents, Sebastian, Ana Maria, in an expansive family-owned apartment block in his hometown of Mallorca.
0: Oh, okay.
1: So there you go.
0: So that's almost like saying, like, Prince Charles lived with his parents for a while.
1: Grow up.
0: In Buckingham Palace.
1: Yeah.
0: Okay, there's some more audio that I want to play. And thank you to Sid, who texted in this, what we learned. I learned that Bruce Boudreau wasn't the biggest fan of Jim Rutherford. Explain the podcast that Bruce went on.
1: Joe Smith from The Athletic, Minnesota Wild beat writer, who we had on a week ago. Laddie, do you have the name of his podcast in front of you? I forget off the top of my head. It's like The Empire of Hockey or something. God, I'll figure it out while we're playing the audio. Anyway, I think they've had Boudreau on before, and that's an important bit of context here because Bruce is very comfortable speaking with them and sounding off maybe like he did here. Here's Bruce Boudreau on Vancouver, and he's talking about the Sedins and Johnson coming in to replace Alvin and Rutherford. A little bit of light on the Alvin-Rutherford dynamic as well. Here's Bruce Boudreau from a podcast for the weekend.
2: It couldn't have happened soon enough, to be quite frank with that. I'll say this. Ryan Johnson was the GM of Abbotsford when I was there, and he was the only one that was easy to talk to, the only one that would have a conversation where you weren't worried, well, what do I have to say now to make sure that it doesn't get back to anybody? Like, I mean, he makes you feel comfortable to talk to him. And so I think in that aspect, he's going to be really good. The Sedins, you know, I mean, they were in an awful lot of meetings that I had. They were there after the game when we'd sit around and chat. But, you know, I mean, and this is a positive thing that I'm going to say is, because I think they're really going to be helpful. Those three guys are going to be so much better than to have Jim there and Patrick Alvin, who did whatever Jim wanted anyway. So it didn't really matter if Patrick was there or not.
1: That's the Fellowship of the Rangers.
0: To have Jim there.
1: Yeah. And then just Patrick just did whatever Jim said anyway.
3: Bruce also scored his first career goal on Jim Rutherford.
1: So
3: there's a long, long history.
1: That's why Rutherford wanted to get rid of him. He never forgot.
0: There's only a couple minutes left in the show. Can we just sit back and marvel at how dysfunctional that Bruce Boudreau tenure was once Jim Rutherford came aboard?
1: Yeah.
0: And
1: they did not like each other. They don't like each other now.
0: And they were like, we're friends. We just don't know. You're not friends.
1: They didn't even say they were friends.
0: Yeah, they
1: at
0: one point it was like, we've known each other for a long time. I was like, yeah, I don't know.
1: And then they went to be like, the dictionary definition of friends means.
0: Yeah, but just how, and remember, like, okay, well, I mean, this was the issue that was created was that

0: ownership hired Bruce Boudreau.
1: Yeah, like I don't blame Rutherford for that.
0: I 100% blame Rutherford for how he handled that. It was so unnecessary to essentially go up there and say, like, I didn't even know the contract details of Bruce Boudreau. And then it turns out he's got an option. I mean, he was basically lobbying publicly to fire this guy, which is crazy. He's going, you know, he's just all the interviews that he did that just basically running down Bruce Boudreau, who was still the coach. Bruce, by the way, played it perfectly.
1: Can we also just acknowledge this?
0: I don't normally advocate playing the victim, but boy, did he play a great victim the point that people still feel sorry for him, right?
1: Oh, do you mean when he openly wept on the bench?
0: Yeah, he was just like, I'm going to play you like a fiddle.
1: I mean, I don't think you were like crocodile tears or anything. Like, I think he was genuinely upset at the way he was being treated. He did not want to go.
0: Embarrassing the way they treated him.
2: He got emotional by the fans as well. I mean,
1: I also think that he knew that that was it. That might be it for him coaching wise. Like, I'm not sure he's getting another shot at it anywhere.
2: Yeah, that's true.
1: Although if Torts resurfaced, but
0: maybe Vegas next year.
1: But it was a bad. Here's the thing: when you inherit a bad situation, it can go one of two ways. You can try and clean it up by, you know, like gently maneuvering and manufacturing things, or you can try and bulldoze it. And in Rutherford's case, he tried to bulldoze it.
0: Yeah.
1: And here's the thing. He was all, you know, one of the things that you're going to look back on is like he always thought he was able to control, especially through the media, or being able to send messages. And he just never was able to the way that he was able to in Carolina and Pittsburgh. You know, I think that
0: he also wasn't prepared for every word of his to be parsed.
1: Yep.
0: Like in Carolina, you do an interview like that and it's like, what's going on with NC
1: Pittsburgh,
0: State?
1: Pittsburgh, you know, there's famous anecdotes about him popping off at people and people just chuckling at it. Right? And it didn't make the news or anything like that.
0: Yeah.
1: Yeah.
3: No, we haven't had the greatest training camp success, but we are going to be fine.
2: It's going to be fine.
4: That was one of his cameos, by the way. Remember he was doing cameos for a while?
1: Yeah, he was doing cameos. That didn't, you know
0: Bruce played it perfectly,
1: man. If we're going to relitigate this, that wasn't the best idea either, going on cameo. Just saying it.
0: Yeah, like it was just a really bad fit for what they wanted, and hopefully, from a media perspective, it was pretty cool.
4: I was going to say terrible for the hockey club, but terrific content.
0: Hopefully, for the sake of the Canucks, we don't have any of that like infamous dysfunctionality.
1: Yeah. Well, they already got rid of the coach, so there's one less thing that they got to do. Okay. Thank you all for listening, and thank you all for contributing. It's been a fun Monday. We will be back tomorrow. Whatever today brings, maybe a new head coach for the Vancouver Canucks. We will wait and see. For now, though, we got to say goodbye. Signing off, I have been Mike Halford. He's been Jason Bruff. He's been A-Dog, and he's been Laddie, and this has been the Halford and Bruff Show on Sportsnet 650. What up, Sat? How you doing?
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7: Seen delays in Langley because of a crash. Highway 1 westbound before 232. Moving over to Burnaby, a crash is Highway 1 westbound at Willingdon with the HOV lane blocked. And crews are on scene to a crash in Richmond. Westminster Highway at Sitaway where it switches to Jacombs with southbound blocked east and northbound down to a single lane. 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
0: Again, it was good.
29: Watched a lot of baseball.

0: No, I protested. Protested.
1: So did the Jays the last two games.
0: I protested that after Saturday's debacle. I protested yesterday's game, so I took a day off.
1: Well, Friday night, they did have the nice little comeback.
0: I know, and it's supposed to be. I know baseball balances out, but I mean, that
1: it definitely did.
0: I don't know. I don't know enough about the game, but I would have left, what's his name in there? The guy that never gets hit on.
1: He never gets hit on or gets hit off?
0: Yeah, I don't know his personal life. The guy that's got an ERA like 0.3.
1: Louis Varland?
0: Louis Varland. Goes in the eighth and just if they win the game, they're above 500. They win the series. Instead, they put the Hoffman in, who I don't mind him, but I had problems with him Saturday. Problems with him? The Baltimore Orioles. Anyways, just one of those. You know what, bud? Honestly, it was a draining week. I still kind of, the whole Lemieux thing was just. War.
1: Yep.
0: Right? Rightfully so. I mean, reading all the stuff in the family. And then quietly, one of the funniest guys in hockey.
1: Dennis Hull. Passed away 81.
0: Yeah. He was like I remember, I love roasts and stuff, right? I told my parents, the old Dean Martin roast and stuff like that. And there are guys that were Jimmy, Ralphie, great guys are professional roasters. Like when they do this magically.
1: Yep.
0: Dennis Hull was one of the funniest, and I didn't know how funny he was, and everybody used to say, this guy's hilarious. Gotta watch him. Yeah. Absolutely hilarious.
1: I remember meeting Dennis Hull at, it was a golf tournament, and I know if my dad's listening, he'll text me. I can't remember what it was for, but it was a lot of NHL alumni were there. And I'm talking the Hulls were there, Frank Mahovlich, Maurice Richard, Jean Beliveau. It was the who's who of players that played in the 50s and 60s. And I was at this dinner. And he was one of the speakers. And even for someone when I was young, I just remember him speaking and the whole place just erupting in laughter every time. And I think I went to it 2 years in a row and it was just

0: Yeah, a couple.
1: Same here.
0: But the timing, so he and my general manager, Mark Napier, must have shared a couple glasses of red while we were getting waxed by the Belleville Bulls. Because as I came off the bench, I still have my lineup card in my hand. And Napes meets me at the end of the bench, and he's got Bobby Hull with him. And I'm like, this is the, like, as much as I'm not really pleased with just getting waxed, this is not the best time to meet Bobby Hull, but it's Bobby Hull. He grabs my Sharpie and just grabs my lineup card and starts signing an autograph without having said hello to me yet. So that's how I met Bobby Hull.
2: Yeah, I met another player like that who also signed something for me when I never asked for it.
0: He had a clapper on him, though, man. Could he shoot the pill?
2: Oh, yeah.
0: He could shoot the pill. But yeah, it was weird. It was a weird, you know, it just seems this, between the layoffs, certain teams not playing, and now we know. I really hope we get a good final because this has got the makings. Both these teams are playing very well, right? They're rested.
2: You almost don't want to have too many expectations because you don't want to be let down here.
0: I mean, we saw, you know, our friend of show and absolute legend, Roddy Brind'Amour, takes the day off by coaching his kids' team and such putting them to the paces.
2: Such a gamer.
0: Imagine those kids.
2: I love that.
0: How cool that is. And then, it's going to be fun. Should be a lot of fun.
2: So let's,
0: not overly thrilled, but I know we're not. Are we going to be allowed in the Four Nations?
2: Well, it's the World Cup, so it's an expanded format.
0: Just double.

0: I was like, I thought the Breyer was over or whatever, the curling. No, we lost to Norway in hockey. I was like, I was unaware they were represented.
1: Did you ask if it was field hockey?
0: I knew we had lost to Finland, which, you know, I can deal with. Need a Finn to win. Shout out to Jarmo Kekalainen and friend of show and Christian Rutu. But I wasn't ready for the Norway loss.
1: No.
0: I didn't know
1: not one NHLer.
0: I didn't know they had a team in the tournament. So, anyways, it's too bad. I mean, Celebrini, it sounds like he lit it up. We got to get our act together, man. I mean, I know that's not a... But the debate about you go over there, right? If you're going over there, you're going to play. I mean, like Dougie Hamilton does a little summer hockey move and ends up TU staring at the flags. And everybody's like, well, you can't hit like that. It's the World Championships. I'm like, well, you're somebody anyways. And we come away with, we don't have to worry. I said, we don't have to worry about going through the metal detectors on the way home. Oh, we're safe. Anyways, we'll bounce back.
1: I think they're going to have a summit.
0: We'll bounce back. There's too many good players for us not to bounce back. We're still a little weak in the pipes, I think.
1: Well, Jack Greaves was really good in the tournament.
0: Yeah, like, no, I'm not. Not
1: no, I know.
0: Because,
1: I mean,
0: there was a couple. I mean, I saw the highlights, man. There was some costly giveaways. But anyways, is what it is. Yeah, tough weekend all around. We had to start up hockey again. Good for the Canes. Who do you think? Canes and the Knights.
1: I have no idea.
0: I had a buddy tell me this morning it was almost a nightmare for him because huge Leaf fan. And he said he couldn't fathom the Canadians playing Marner in the final. And I'm like, you give me a break. Like, honestly, I mean, good friend of mine, but I'm like, come on, give it a shake. I mean, the Montreal Canadiens, I mean, Canadian team. But anyways.
1: I'm not a fan of your team is out and jump on somebody else's bandwagon. I do not like that. But the whole notion of like, people, it sounds like people would lose sleep over this. It's like, really?
0: Yeah, I'm not.
1: That's
0: I'm not,
1: a little much
0: I'm
1: for
0: not
1: me.
0: Down in the the Marner thing for me.
1: Good for him.
0: Good for him.
1: Happy for him.
0: He's playing unbelievable hockey. I mean, part of me, Tort's just this character, right? Don't mind at all. I mean, I love the way they run their operation, but I mean, they are villainous.
1: Yeah. So I'm gonna ask you this question because you had an appointment when I asked Books this question on Friday, and I'm gonna ask Elliot the same one. Do you think that people will hate watch the Vegas Golden Knights?
0: But that gets like back to...
1: You are praying that they lose.
0: Mm. You hate's a strong word. Mm. Jealous watch?
1: I think people hate watch.
0: Well, hate's a strong word. But you know what?
1: Dislike watch?
0: Sports, I mean, you see people, they scrap. They scrap about these things. But yeah, dislike watch, jealous watch. You kind of got to respect the results, but
1: no question.
0: It is what it is, man. They're finding a way to get it done. Everybody else had a shot at them. Everybody had a shot at them. And you look at, I mean, it comes back again, you know, the Carter Hart, the one area when we were talking down the stretch there, Matty, we were saying, man, Aiden Hill's just not getting it back. Right. And the other guy, what is it?
1: Kier Schmid.
0: I almost call him something else. Close.
1: I was gonna say it's Friday, but it's not. It's Monday.
0: No, it's not really.
1: Can't get away with that on a Monday,
0: July 3rd. And then, yeah, a little bit of movement there. Leafs hired Judd Brackett as assistant general manager,
1: and Freddie Hamilton
0: as chief of staff.
1: I was trying to figure out when NHL front offices became the Oval Office.
0: It's interesting to think. It's kind of forward thinking. If I'd like to hear an exact job description. But sharp cookie, Freddie Hamilton. Got to meet him when he was a Niagara Ice dog. It would be interesting. The Leafs and Judd did a good job. He was in Vancouver,
1: Minnesota.
0: He went to Minnesota. I think Patrick Alvin is making his way from Vancouver to Minnesota to fill that. So I think he worked with Bill Guerin in Pittsburgh. So,
1: yes. Yeah, that would be the connection there.
0: Buddy. It's reunited.
1: So we are going to talk a lot about the final, of course. Alec Martinez, who is a member

0: member of the Vegas Golden Knights Stanley Cup winning team a few years ago. He will join us. Mike Commodore, who was a member of 2006.
1: He was also a member of the Los Angeles Kings.
0: Yes, I know,
1: but I'm only noticing it because if you look closely, the LA Kings did not win the Stanley Cup in 2010. Kind of stands out to me. But at least we've got Staples.
0: You have Staples.
1: I got a staple from our Toronto Blue Jay camaraderie. Who's our Toronto Blue Jay producer up there?
0: Andrea.
1: Andrea got me a staple because it looks like
0: that's a wounded. That's a war wound.
1: A war wound.
0: Yeah, I just got a paperclip.
1: All I heard was a lot of dumping and banging, and nothing was really working there for eye candy. No. We got her done.
0: No, he had a rough one this morning, but it's okay. We managed. And his son Daniel did the moonwalk after scoring in ball hockey on Saturday.
1: After being, what was it yesterday?
0: He had his communion yesterday.
1: Communion too.
0: Yeah. So congratulations to Daniel.
1: By a moonwalk. Congratulations, Daniel.
0: So before we do all that, Mike Commodore again going to join us at the top of the next hour. Elliot Freeman will join us somewhere in hour two.
1: Do we have anybody from Team Norway?
0: We do not have anybody from Team Norway. But I did want to talk about the Montreal Canadiens. So they bow out in five to the Carolina Hurricanes, and the last four games were not particularly close. They were close in score. They were not close in, no, like two went to overtime.
1: Okay.
0: They were not close in the way the game was played. Carolina dominated, as dominant as you can be in a series where you lose the first game by a pretty hefty margin. But where does Montreal go from here? So Brendan Gallagher has said that's it for him. As a Montreal Canadian, I think everybody kind of expected that anyway. But you look at the shortcomings in this series. You could talk about the lack of a 2C. You could talk about a lack of a...
1: Unless you're from...
0: From Clarington.
1: And you could... Go on.
0: And then you could say that Nick Suzuki is a 2C.
1: Mm-hmm.
0: Yeah. Then you could look at the lack of another bigger body in their top six.
1: Mm-hmm.
0: Physical presence. You could also talk about the lack of experience playing a factor.
1: Yep.
0: And yes, they did get experience. So if you are Kent Hughes and Jeff Gorton this offseason, your number one priority is what?
1: A 2C.
0: Yep.
1: And I'm looking long at, he's not a 2C, but if there's the guy on the UFA market that I think is going to get, I mean, we talked about Mantha. Someone's going to get a big body in Mantha unless Pittsburgh gets him locked up here shortly. I think he's capable of, like, he had his ups and his downs there, but I think he's capable of being a 25 goal scorer on a regular basis that skates well and provides a physical presence. I just think the McCarron guy, I think he's going to get some, like when we start to think about the capabilities of what I just think he's going to make himself some coin. He's going to be an attractive feature for, I think he'd be an attractive feature for the Leafs. I think he'd be attractive for a lot of teams.
0: Also a former Montreal Canadian.
1: Mm-hmm. But he's come around. It's like one of those guys that needed to go a couple other places to find themselves in the way they play. And he, to me, is like, he's kind of like got an Mathieu Olivier-ish quantity to him.
0: The guy that I think of when I think of Michael McCarron, same thing, bouncing around, trying to figure out your role. And then when it comes down to it, whenever he's available, he's always getting traded because teams are looking for that, is Nick Bjugstad. It's the same, that's the guy that I think of in terms of, you know, big guy, center, he can play the wing if you need to, and teams are always looking for guys like that to fill out their bottom six. I don't disagree.
1: I don't think he fills the...
0: doesn't fill the Olivier part of the conversation.
1: Which I think is a massive part of it.
0: Sure. I'm just talking about the development process with a guy like that. In terms of the 2C, do you think that it is more likely that they kick tires on a Robert Thomas or a Vincent Trocheck? What do you think is the better fit? Because the price point's obviously different too.
1: I mean, again.

0: options which you want to give up. I mean, I want Robert Thomas.
1: Me too.
0: But I'm
1: Vincent Trocheck is a pretty good consolation prize.
0: Yes, but and a different price. It'll be funny because the teams that were really close were the Minnesota Wild and the Carolina Hurricanes.
1: Yep.
0: Right. So those are two pretty successful teams. Now the Carolina Hurricanes could be the Stanley Cup champions, and then say, you know what? Yeah, we'll still. I like this. Let's go after the 2C that we missed at the deadline. I mean, and I'm not because I obviously they look very solid as is right now. Stahl's going to be a year older. It looks okay right now. It looks way better than okay, actually. But I still think you've got to be a little bit bigger down the middle throughout an 82 game schedule with Stankoven in the middle. I think you just get that much better if you get a Trocheck in Carolina. And
1: well, whichever guy you slot in as your 3C there.
0: I just think there's going to be a bidding war for that kind of 2C that could, you know, kind of trends back. I think the one thing that you kind of probably are ready to move on from if you're the Montreal Canadiens is I think there was a little bit of you don't want to hurt Deneau's feelings. And I think now when you start to see these teams that, and I thought Deneau was great as a Montreal Canadiens, but when you start to see these teams that make it, when you slot down everybody at another slot differently, like you talk at center depth now, like you could get Nick Dowd as a 4C in Vegas, specialty 4C, who takes draws like that, penalty killing, that's kind of what Deneau, maybe a little bit more of a offensive upside, but not too much more.
1: Deneau than Dowd?
0: Well, Deneau scored a little bit more in L.A. He certainly hasn't since then.
1: That's the thing. I don't
0: know. I get you, but that's not like if you get 10 goals out of Nick Dowd, you're cooking with gravy, to quote our good friend Barker. But I think Deneau, he slots in. Now you're talking about that looks to me more like a Stanley Cup. That's a Stanley Cup center lineup. If you look like that.
1: Well, and the thing for Montreal, as we've talked about on this program, is if they want to go make a big splash, if they want to acquire
0: they've got all the pieces. They've got all the bullets.
1: Yeah. If they want to acquire, like they...
0: And I think at this stage, Matty, they're going to.
1: Yeah, that was going to be part of my next point.
0: Again, you know why else? But and I don't mean to, because no. Through the whole thing, what we were kind of all the way through kind of wondering if they might have to go out and get a goalie. They don't.
1: No, they do not. First one to tell you they do not to go get.
0: They're actually overflowing. If Fowler is even close to what they expect him to be, man, they are set for a long period of time.
1: Yeah, and so with Montreal, like there are a bunch of teams that are not capable of making multiple big splashes in one offseason, whether it be in free agency and a trade, two trades, multiple free agent ads. Like Montreal is in the position where they can go out and they can do that. Do they have some business to be done? Yeah, Ivan Demidov is going to get an extension at some point this offseason, I would guess. He's got 1 year left on his entry level. So does Oliver Kapanen. But you can't pay all these guys. Like that's part of the, you know, it's the best and the worst of this is that you can't pay all of them. Kapanen might be a very hot commodity this offseason because he's proven that he can score already at the NHL level, which is obviously important. He's also 22 years old. So they've got the trade chips to go out and make multiple splashes if they so choose. And they're going to go out, I would imagine, and acquire somebody who has cost certainty. You know they're on an extension. You know what that's going to cost you for the next 5 to 6 years. That's what my guess is with Montreal. But you get to this point, I would imagine that they look at this, and especially the fan base, if they don't go out and make a big splash and solve at least one of these problems in the offseason, I think the fan base will be extremely upset knowing how close they got.
0: Do you think for one second, though, Matty, the way this group is operated, that they're not going to fill their holes?
1: No, I don't.
0: There's anybody that I would have confidence in this league that's going to fill their holes is the way that Gordon and Hughes have done business.
1: I agree. And the fact that they've built the cupboard.
0: And now making this step, even though there's whatever, a little further ahead in their

0: process than they want it to be, I mean, they're going to be. You know what I find interesting, sir? I'm just trying to set on Puckpedia. Because Daniel Milstein is the agent.
1: For Demidov?
0: Yeah. If he has a big year next year, like if he starts to put up those kind of numbers. That'll be interesting.
1: It's a big ticket.
0: Because they're notoriously have done a wonderful job keeping, like as we talk about these other teams, Carolina, Colorado, keeping their internal budget at a certain level. Their stars are on really good deals. That one could blow it out of the water.
1: Well, here's the thing, is you look at this.
0: Because you look at what Kaprizov did, right?
1: Yeah. You look at the group of players. Noah Dobson is their highest paid player at 9.5. Montreal did that extension. Okay. Lane Hudson came in at 8.85. Nick Suzuki, 7.875. Cole Caulfield, 7.85. Juraj Slafkovský, 7.6. You're right. They have done a masterful job of putting this thing together and having that cost certainty. To me, I think that they're set up as well. They may be the team that is set up best for the future in the entire National Hockey League. With when you combine current roster construction with the cap and the assets that they've accumulated, I don't know that there's a better team that is
0: better constructed. You know, pretty good spot.
1: Is that?
0: The Duckies.
1: Yep.
0: Anaheim's in a good spot. And the team that Montreal beat. And that's why it gets really interesting for me again, the Buffalo Sabres, because...
1: Well, they got the tuck problem right now, right?
0: Well, they
1: not
0: got
1: problem,
0: the, they got
1: but
0: the tuck problem.
1: They've got a cap
0: my thing,
1: thing
0: is,
1: they have to deal with.
0: Like, I think Josh Doan at 6.95 is going to just age like fine wine.
1: Yep.
0: The one I'm, again, is, and it's not for a while. It's not a problem for a while. But their best player is Tage Thompson, right? Best forward.
1: Mm-hmm.
0: And that contract, man, he's still got a few more years at 7.14. And that's why, and the cap's going to go up, right? And that's why Yarmo's got to do his due diligence on, because you know what, Benson's going to get a nice, like the Benson tuck thing is really interesting.
1: Mm-hmm. But they've got Matias Samuelson at 4.285. Was a deal that everybody's like, huh? The Owen Power one is the one that when he signed it, everybody went,
0: At the beginning of the year,
1: yeah.
0: We were saying, and now it looks...
1: That might age pretty well.
0: So, it's almost... There's a thought in my head, and I don't want... If you've got this thick wit riches, and I love the player, is Bowen Byram. He seems to be the one that... And again, you're talking about a plethora of left shot D... we obviously were joking about Dahlin doesn't seem to lose much when he goes to the right side. He's better. But I just think that at some point, if you have to poke a hole, that might be an area that you've got. I mean, and not knowing off the top of my head, other than I believe Ryan Johnson's another lefty that's in Rochester that's probably getting pretty close to being ready. So, yeah, it'll be interesting to see what they do. And again, he's a special player. And,
1: yeah.
0: And anybody'd want him.
1: The guy that they drafted this past year, Radim Mertka, is a right shot D.
0: Yeah.
1: He's still young, but I know it's a different

0: they look at the Colton Parayko conversation again. Maybe a different type of season that the Buffalo Sabres had and the run that they went on. Maybe that changes Colton Parayko's decision. I don't know the answer to that, but that's something that they could revisit for sure. Here's what we've been able to ascertain in this conversation. The Atlantic Division is not getting any worse.
1: No.
0: That it's pretty darn good. Tampa Bay, and by the way, congratulations to the Kitchener Rangers. Pretty dominant Memorial Cup. Sam Joe O'Reilly.
2: Joe Burge, Jeff Krizakis, some of my old teammates. Good stuff. Great job. Great. And Kitchener, just in general.
0: Yeah.
2: Hockey town.
0: Sam O'Reilly Parayko's completes the sweep.
2: 6.5 for another few years, man.
0: Who's that?
2: Parayko.
0: Yeah. So Sam O'Reilly goes Red Tilson Award for Player of the Year in the Ontario Hockey League, OHL Playoff MVP, Memorial Cup MVP. You know who could use a player like that? The Edmonton Oilers. But he's a member of the Tampa Bay Lightning, who also went out and traded for the rights to Jack Pridham. Gave up a third round pick in 2027. So they could have the Kitchener boys in their lineup sooner rather than later. Jack Pridham is going to go to university this upcoming season, or next season, I guess. Just they have not announced where that is going to be. But Tampa Bay, you know, you talk about keeping a window open. That's a pretty good way to keep a window open, is start bringing in guys with some winning pedigree. And Sam O'Reilly had a fantastic year. That trade looks like it's going to age very well for them.
2: It's weird too, because you never really know when some of these guys, like when you get your teams, when you're trying to measure leagues, right? It's the same thing. We're watching Vegas. It's almost like a little Memorial Cup-ish, right? Because it's been so long since you've seen a West versus East, and you're trying to say, man, this should be a good series, real good series. And then you see the Memorial Cup, how these teams, they don't get to see each other. Then they go, and Kitchener just pinned everybody's ears back.
0: Yeah. I'll tell you what, though. That Landon DuPont, pretty good.
1: Correct.
0: That one's gonna be a very interesting one for the upcoming draft. Not this one, but the next one. All right, we're gonna take a break. When we come back, we go down memory lane a little bit with our next guest. He is a 3-time Stanley Cup champion, 2 times with the LA Kings, and 1 most recently with the Vegas Golden Knights. Former NHL defenseman Alec Martinez joins us when we come back. 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
5: The good news is clear of the crash in Langley that was heavy when westbound at 232, as well as the crash in Burnaby, heavy when westbound at Willingdon, and in Richmond, Westminster Highway at Sitaway. If you're going through Vancouver, keep in mind roadwork has reduced lanes on Broadway from Main to west of Arbutus. You're also going to find a closure of Pacific Boulevard from the Cambie Street Bridge to Carroll for FIFA until the end of July. 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In the 1130 News Traffic Center, I'm Dawn Powell.
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12: Here with you, and we're pleased to be joined on the line. He's a former NHL defenseman, three-time Stanley Cup champion. Alec Martinez joins us. How are we doing?
13: Doing pretty well. How are you guys doing?
12: We're good. So, well, I mean, it's another day off in between games here, and Fuchs is just, he's losing. He protested the Jays this weekend after they blew a lead, and he's trying to find stuff to do. Have you watched every murder documentary that's out there now? Pretty much, eh?
14: I'm now waiting for fresh ones.
13: This guy's just waiting for Netflix to refresh.
12: Oh, my gosh. Like,
14: I'll tell you, Eddie Murphy's got his... He got a Lifetime Achievement Award. It's pretty hilarious.
12: Oh, yeah?
14: Yeah, Bill Burr's just classic on it.
12: Okay, so can I offer up a suggestion for you to watch? Yeah, Bad Thoughts, Tom Segura's show.
14: Do it.
12: Okay. Yeah, it's very funny.
13: Bad Thoughts. I'm a big Segura fan.
12: Yeah, so he's got seasons one and two out. It is the wildest show you've ever seen. It doesn't make any sense, and it's hilarious. So there you go. And they're 20-minute episodes, so they can keep your attention span. Okay, so you were on the Vegas Golden Knights the last time they won a Stanley Cup, and you'd won two prior to that with some team out west. I can't imagine I remember who that is. But when you're preparing for a third Stanley Cup final, do you prepare differently based on your experiences from before? Like, how does it, does anything change the third time around for you?
13: I don't think anything changes. I mean, I think it's you got to find that balance of treating it like every other game, even though you know that this is very much not like any other game. I think, just having gone through it, you lean on that experience, you know, what to expect in terms of just once game time rolls around, but all the stuff that's going on before, you know, today with the media day and availability, you've gone through that, you know what to expect. And then you just know the feelings, you know, going into the final. It's obviously a really, you know, emotional thing. It's a revved up, it's an exciting thing. And I think you're just able to maybe control your emotions just a little bit better.
12: So, going back to that run with Vegas, is there a singular moment that stands out from that cup run or from the Stanley Cup final in particular for you?
13: I don't really think so. I mean, I just, you know, I oftentimes just go back and think of, you know, just what kind of series it was, what our mentality was going through it, or excuse me, going into it, you know, what we had in mind. I mean, I think, you know, they were, you know, really emotional games. I think Florida, we knew that was, you know, kind of their style of play, that they were going to try to get under our skin. And so, you know, we just had an approach where, you know, we just knew it's like, hey, you know, there's going to be some things that go on after the whistle. You just have to, you know, you might have to take a punch here or there or take a shot, and just know that, you know, you just have to stay even keel, maintain your composure. So, I mean, I certainly remember the save that Aiden Hill made. That was a pretty monumental point of the series. But there's little things here and there. But I don't know. I guess I just remember the fun parts.
14: Yeah. He had some pretty, well, 2014. I mean, sorry. Yeah, there's some real fun parts for him.
12: Yeah, no kidding.
14: He ended a lot of games.
12: That also works out very
14: well.
12: That's
14: fun.
13: Yeah, we don't have to talk about that, though. This is about the Knights.
14: No. We can talk about that. Because our eye candy, our producers got us down as 2010 Stanley Cup champions, which I don't think we did. But anyways, you got to lay
12: out. What's going on, Marty?
13: That would have been nice. I'm pretty sure that was Chicago, though,
14: yep,
13: wasn't it?
14: Yep. Yeah. The Knights, so this whole villain role they're portraying, I think it's actually refreshing to have a team that, It's painful for the guys that have had to move on from the organization, but their commitment to winning is like second to none. I just think that McCrimmon just, this is the role they are. They love to be the villain as long as they just keep on winning and breaking people's hearts. But it is funny. People are talking here about, because in Toronto, Mari, there's this whole Mitch Marner thing that, oh, you know, he's playing really well when he's not a Leaf, which is, you know, he's playing really well. He played really well during, like, had some great moments here too. What do you take of this villain role that the Knights seem to just relish?
13: Well, I think when it you know, comes to Mitch, I think it's real easy for them to say that. And I think that is somewhat of a knee-jerk reaction and an emotional reaction to a guy that left your club and then now is, you know, probably sitting as the favorite as the Conn Smythe winner, at least on that side. So I don't really think that feeling is warranted. He played very well for the Toronto Maple Leafs as well. But in terms of the villain thing, you know, I don't think that's anything that really anyone thinks about, in Vegas. And, you know, I think that's a kind of a story for a lot of people outside the organization to talk about. And it's, you know, admittedly, it is a fun story. Everyone, you know, just like any good story, there's a good guy and there's a villain. But I think that you hit the nail on the head. It's not that they're cutthroat. It's not that, you know, they are the villain. I think it's just they have a commitment to winning and they uphold that motto maybe a little bit more than everyone else. And you said it yourself, second to none, right? So that's my thing. And I think, you know, when you're a part of that organization, that's something that you really do respect. I think that, you know, as a player, you know that they're going to give you every opportunity that they possibly can to give you the best crack at winning this thing. And as a player, I mean, when you have that behind you, it's no different than when you have a good goalie, you know, playing behind you. If you have the support of fans or a coach or a city, it's things like that where that goes a long way. And don't get me wrong, you know, everyone knows that eventually, you know, that axe will fall on them because it's not anything against anyone. It's just, it doesn't matter who you are in this game, that everyone has a shelf life and eventually the game will tell you you need to move on. But I think while you're there, you really do respect that, and it's something that you appreciate.

0: appreciate, and good on them for doing whatever it takes, you know, and that stems from ownership as well. But the fact that it's this steady, I guess, mindset throughout the entire organization is pretty cool. And there's a reason. You have to give credit where credit's due. There's a reason why they're in their third Stanley Cup final in 9 years of existence. I mean, that's a pretty incredible run, and they go about their business. And there's a lot of other things that go into that too, obviously, but you know, they go about their business a certain way and you have to respect it.
1: Yeah, I very well said, but it's amazing. I think because we were talking about it before we came on the air, and I look at it as, like, because Matty used the word hatred. Would you say
2: team? People will hate watch the Vegas Golden Knights.
1: Yeah, and I was like, I think there's such a jealousy factor in the world of fan. Like, I mean, even, and again, I'll only go back because it's all I know, is with the LA Kings. Like, there was, like, Dean was all about, like, outside of the Gretzky years, right? And they had a really good line when they first started with the Triple Crown line. And then they had a real good run when Gretzky was there with the 93 team. But there was a time where Dean was all about building a culture. And there were some real dark days building the culture where you weren't very good. And from the moment that this team got awarded, they've been really good, even when they weren't supposed to. And that's what I think. It's almost like there have been no, I mean, if your dark days is one missing the playoffs once in 9 years, you know what I mean? But they go to the Stanley Cup final in year one. And then every year, they're in it, right? So I think it's more as a fan. And when you go there, and you see the atmosphere there. Like, I remember I don't remember what game it was, Marty, but when Drew Doughty was suspended the 1 year when we went in there before you were a Knight, he sat up with me and he was like, as a player, you guys probably don't get to remember what, like, you guys have an atmosphere on the ice, eh? So you don't get to actually see the show from the outside. And he was in disbelief sitting in a shirt and tie watching.
2: Why did you put that in quotation?
1: The atmosphere, because he wore a shirt and tie back then. He didn't have an undershirt on. But you know what I mean? It's like they just do everything right and they win.
0: Yeah, I mean, I certainly remember that game. How could I forget?
1: You played 90 minutes.
0: I had to play 45 minutes at night because we went in a double OT and I couldn't even move once the game was over. And we lost, which was, yes. I mean, we got swept.
1: Yes.
0: I always felt so bad for Quickie. I mean, Quickie played on, I think he gave up 7 goals all series. We lost.
1: Yeah.
0: And
1: our offense was,
0: but yeah, well, yeah. And Flower played very, very well too,
1: but they were good. They were really good.
0: Yeah. They were very good. And I think that, you know, you have a lot of good points. I'm very much agreeing with you today, Fuchs.
1: Thanks, Marty.
0: But, I think it is a jealousy factor from everyone else. I think, you know, that anyone that, It's the easy thing to jump on the bandwagon and be against the Knights. And I think that, you know, any one of those individuals that is doing that, if their club or their team was operating in the way that the Knights were and having the success that they were, their mouth would be completely shut. And so, you know, I think that the jealousy thing and just the easy thing, people want to, you know, jump on that zeitgeist of just the, you know, the hatred, as you would say, towards the Knights, but I just don't think it's warranted, other than the fact that it just shows that they've done a good job. And even the first year, you know, I hear a lot of people talk about, oh, well, you're not supposed to be that competitive the first year. Well, you have to give McPhee and McCrimmon a tip of the cap in how they operated in that expansion draft, and they were able to utilize the rules that were set up to allow them to, you know, you would know better than I, Fuchs, but the idea was that they didn't want an expansion team to just struggle for 5 to 10 years before they could get good. And so, you know, they used those rules to their advantage and they used, you know, some quote unquote bad contracts and things like that and try to, you know, leverage and exploit some of the weaker spots of you know, various organizations to put a really good team together. So, you know, it's not like they've done anything illegal. They followed the rules and just, you know, went about it in a smart manner. So, you know, to be honest, I suppose I am biased of, you know, having played there for 5 years and winning with them. But I think that the whole take that, you know, they're the villain, I think that's a tired take and, you know, it is the way it is, but I just, you know, I don't agree with it.
2: Every

0: Every quote unquote villain has an origin story. So, and they're usually in sports, they're pretty happy ones. Like, we could talk about Tom Brady takes over from Drew Bledsoe, and look how great this is. They win a Super Bowl, and then they win multiple, and everybody's like, oh, I've had enough of you. Then you look at the Golden State Warriors, who are a fantastic story. Look at this fantastic basketball team and the pace that they play with. Then they start winning, and everybody's like, not so sure I like it. To me, it's just, it's fatigue from fans, is that they just don't. You're right. They don't like people having success when it's not their team. And I think people, they genuinely don't like that. There's one thing that I wanted to ask you about, because we talked about when John Tortorella took over, we had you on. We talked about the differences. There are people that say, oh, well, they're playing faster, and they don't understand what that means, because it's not like the players just all of a sudden get faster. So what have you noticed from a structural standpoint or a performance standpoint that Vegas is doing under John Tortorella that they weren't doing under Bruce Cassidy that makes them appear, quote unquote, faster?
1: Yeah, it's interesting. Like I've talked about this a couple different times, and it's like, yeah, they're playing faster, but what does that mean? And I addressed it actually in, I think, a couple of the breakdowns that I did that I've been doing. But I think that, you know, there was clearly some hesitation in their game previously. And you know, anytime, anyone that's played the game knows that you have to make about a million decisions a second. And then when each one of those decisions is delayed, and then that, you know, that compounds individually, when everyone is feeling that way, that compounds, and then that slows a team down. And teams are too good now that they're able to take advantage of that. And you're going to lose hockey games. And so, you know, I think a lot of it was, you know, getting rid of some of that hesitation in their game, some of their second guessing, and there's confidence and belief. And you know, that's a very real thing. And I think Tortorella's come in and he's reinstilled that confidence and that belief and that positivity. And he's, you know, convinced these guys of, you know, how good that and how capable they are and what they could amount to. And you look at the, you know, the byproduct of that right now, they're sitting, you know, the day before game one in the Stanley Cup final. And so, you know, I think that it's something that you can't underestimate the power of belief, especially in a room that, you know, is kind of down and out. They start having some success, and then that compounds, and that belief that, that belief that they can win, that they can, that they could actually take a run at this thing and possibly get it done, that goes a long way. And I think that you're seeing the, you know, the repercussions of that. But good on Tortorella for being able to recognize that. And I think that, you know, I don't want to speak for him by any means, but based on some of his, you know, media availability, he talked about, you know, this is a veteran team. This is a team that has gone through it before. They know what to do. So he has to just put them in the best possible spot in order to do that. And he made, I don't know if I talked about this the last time, but I worked the broadcast in the first round for a few games. And there was one comment that he had that I really liked, that he said that there's a difference between coaching at players and coaching with players. And there's certainly a time to coach at players. Everyone needs a kick in the rear every once in a while, whether you're a veteran or a young team. But the fact that he said he can coach with them, that they are the guys out there that are, you know, encountering all these situations, if I can just put them in a best possible spot, you know, to have success, well, then that's what he wants to do. So I thought that was a really interesting point, and it shows how smart of a coach he is.
2: Marty, just the insight into and this is not, they're not at this stage yet, but I want to ask you about, hopefully we have you on later in the series as well, but a couple things. When do you guys decide as players if or not you're going to touch the conference trophy? And secondly, how do you guys come up with the order for the order of the cup being handed around? Because everybody's so superstitious. And I remember as we got later in series, you're like, you don't want to hear about tickets. You don't want to hear about flights for your girlfriend, your wives or stuff, because you don't want to be superstitious, but it has to be done. What point do you guys have that conversation?
1: Well, I think that maybe that's something that's discussed amongst the leadership group in terms of touching the trophy and after you win the conference. I mean, I've always just been of the idea that I'm like, get that thing away from me. Like, I don't even want to come close to touching it. And that's obviously no disrespect to the trophy itself, but it's just hockey tradition. I want to say that Vegas touched it the first year, and then obviously, you know, Washington ended up winning. So I think that it was pretty well known that that

0: that year if we were in that position that we weren't going to touch it by any means. But in terms of the other stuff, you know, I think that that's, it's something like when I was going through those finals, I told my wife, I'm like, listen, you know, I sent my buddies a text, guys that I thought that maybe would come or family. But I said, if there's anything that you want to deal with in that regard, like, do not message me about it. Like this is on my, you know, my wife to figure out with all the family stuff, because you just want to be able to focus on hockey and do your part. And if you do your part, well, then everyone else is going to have a good time, right? So, but then there's also, you know, there's support staff, you know, within the organization that they're always talking about contingency plans and things like that. But they themselves, they don't want to get, you know, they don't want to get ahead of themselves or jinx anything or, you know, get a little too big for your britches. So, you know, I was fortunate to have won all three times I was in the final. So I didn't have to worry about that jinx and all that of, you know, inviting buddies out or something for a clinching game. But yeah, there's definitely plenty of help around you. So then you don't have to worry about that stuff and you can just worry about hockey.
1: Well, we'll see how, we'll see which team has to worry about it. Hopefully this is a long one because Futes and I are going to start talking about murder documentaries on this show. It's not going to be a hockey show if this thing ends early. We know you got to get out of here, Alec. Thanks so much for doing this as always, man. Appreciate it. Be well, and I'm sure we'll be chatting again soon. Thanks, Marty.
0: Awesome. Thanks for having me, guys.
1: Alec Martinez, three-time Stanley Cup champion, two with the LA Kings, and one most recently with the Vegas Golden Knights.
2: About it the other day, bud.
1: What's that?
2: You think about it, because I know Marty's coming on. He's got three. Willie's got a shot at four.
1: Mm-hmm. He does.
2: This is first. It's funny because I saw like when they all come on, like he would be such a guy that would not want to be like, he's like a, it would be strange for him to be doing that. And they were all wearing like black, like Tom Dundon and the whole group. They were like black because, you know, Tom doesn't like to dress up. But yeah, they were all on for the picture, which was pretty cool. So that'll be interesting to see his, I was trying to get in touch with him to see if he has any good Mike Commodore stories, but so they're going to call him or Babcock.
1: I don't think you were going to be making.
2: I'll tell you right now, Mike Commodore is a funny dude.
1: Oh yeah, he is. Oh, I know that.
2: He is a personality.
1: So okay, and we're going to get to Mike Commodore at the top of the next hour. Do you ever go back and watch like highlights from
2: all the time?
1: The cup wins.
2: Yep.
1: Yeah.
2: Sometimes you see them. You know what usually kicks it into gear is when they do the collage, like in Hockey Night Canada does it better. Like there's that one with Billy Ranford crying, guys, the moment guys get the cup and stuff. And then you see something like it's usually like it's either Dustin Brown or somebody getting it or Marty's crazy hands goal and stuff. And then you just go back and watch. Yeah, a lot.
1: Yeah.
2: It's funny too, because when you do the year end, the videos that, I mean, in LA too, they never ever chintzed out on what they were doing with regards, because I said it was like when we did free agent stuff, they had the, what's his name there? Jerry Bruckheimer, no, but the producers and stuff like that were like, what's his, Morgan Freeman, The Voice, all that stuff, which turned out not to be actually Morgan Freeman, which I was really amused with.
1: Was it Frank Kelly and
2: somebody
1: doing
2: else
1: Morgan
2: doing
1: Freeman?
2: Morgan Freeman? I was like, God, this guy sounds exactly like Morgan Freeman. It is not Morgan Freeman. But no, and you see that. But
1: wait,
2: then
1: did they claim it was Morgan Freeman?
2: Then you see, oh yeah. Yeah, in the initial presentation. Yeah, of course we did. We were going after Brad Richards. We have a fake Morgan Freeman.
1: Morgan Freeman's.
2: Yeah. Yeah, but anyway, you see certain things, like whether it was a post hit here or it just changes it. It's like if you go back, there's a Pittsburgh one, and this is what I always remember, because when we traded for Rob Scuderi, all I could remember about Rob Scuderi was there's a scene, and because you go, there's certain things that happen along the way, and if they don't happen, you don't win. And one of the Pittsburgh victories, he gets in behind the goalie and stops a puck that would have ended the series, right? He makes the save that would have changed all of history. And then you start to see that it's part of the page, right? It's part of the process that leads to the thing. That's why I talked to those kids yesterday. It was so much amazing. So it always goes back to, not that I've ever thought about it, but when Eric Lindros talked to us at length about, When we're talking to young kids now, we always talk about the end result, right? The mm-hmm. highlight you see in the end of the morning, you don't get to watch the process.
1: Yep.
2: Right? And one of the best things about winning, worst parts about losing,

0: when you have a real good boss, you don't just look at the process when you win. You look at the process when you lose, right? And that's what makes you better, so you don't make the same mistakes over and over again. And Dean Lombardi did that better than anybody. But when you watch those videos, it's amazing the stuff that happened along the way, that if that one, that one instant, particularly in his second year, because...
1: Well, there's such fine margins, right?
0: Well, we were up. We were never close to being eliminated the way things worked out in 2012. But we certainly were often in 2014. And
1: yeah.
0: I think at those one game, that one thing doesn't happen, or that one save that Quick makes, or that one shot block that leads to how you get to the end of the process. It's fascinating.
1: It certainly is. My biggest question is, if the Carolina Hurricanes win, which golf course is Justin Williams going to take it to the cup?
0: Oh, the one in his backyard. No question about that. But it's hilarious. I was thinking too, because I went up to pick up some of my rings from my mom and dad on the weekend, and I was looking at the ring and thinking, man, still just the memories of these rings. And then I still couldn't believe when Quickie showed me the Vegas ring.
1: Oh, it's ridiculous.
0: And then it's on display. Like, all the rings are at the Hockey Hall of Fame, which anybody that's a hockey fan should take a day. It's unbelievable, the Hockey Hall of Fame. It's a palace. It's a shrine. But the ring section is phenomenal, because it's almost like you forget when guys used to win the Stanley Cup. I mean, no offense, man. They're like...
1: My winning man. Yeah, it's a snapshot in time.
0: Yeah.
1: It really is.
0: And then it's like you get up to these other things. Like, I thought our 2014 was unwearable. The Vegas Golden Knights,
1: the house.
0: If they were to win again, they might get delivered individually in U-Hauls. This thing opens up the stadium. It opens up into the stadium.
1: Yeah,
0: it's not a ring; it's a functioning device,
1: and it has the game-winning goal audio. Right?
0: Yeah.
1: It's
0: well. I've seen the thing now. Most of the things they do when the guys open the box initially, they play the winning goal.
1: Oh, that's what it is.
0: Which is cool. But the ring itself for Vegas actually opens up into their stadium, into your arena. And it's got about a, because it's not, the amount of money that Mr. Foley is willing to hold on to on a coach that he won't, he definitely is not afraid to spend on rings. These things are monumental.
1: Yeah, go check that out. It's a lot of fun.
0: It's great.
1: At the Hockey Hall of Fame.
0: It's on top of the trophies and the cup, the Stanley Cup itself, the ring section is fascinating.
1: It is. Our next guest, his former team has one in there as well. Mike Commodore, former NHL defenseman, Stanley Cup champion with the Carolina Hurricanes 20 years ago. Captained by the guy who is leading the charge today, Rod Brind'Amour. Mike Commodore is next when we come back. 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
4: If we're going through Maple Ridge, a crash is Lougheed Highway at Lady, seeing delays always. There is ongoing SkyTrain construction that has reduced lanes both ways on Fraser Highway from 203rd in Langley, and it stretches through Surrey till about 138th. And in Port Coquitlam, road work is on the Maryhill Bypass at the Coquitlam River Bridge, narrow lanes both ways and a lane shift both directions. 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
15: Bring this up with Mike when he comes on, but that 2006 Carolina team. So I remember where I was watching a bunch of the games. I remember where they were. I remember where I was when they ended up winning the cup. So you'll appreciate this. I was a convener for the Ontario Ball Hockey League.
16: You were a convener?
15: Yeah, so I was a convener for one of the age groups. Oh, wow. And maybe it was like for the 10, 11-year-old, something like that. And I was at Maple Arena. And my parents, years prior, had, I don't know if they won it or whatever, but do you remember those little portable TVs that the screen was like an inch and a half, maybe 2 inches by 2 inches? I was working that night that they won, and I watched the game on this tiny little screen. And I remember thinking at the time, like, oh, look at this team. Bunch of veteran guys. And you look and say, okay, like, how good were they? It was the first year after the lockout where it seemed like the only teams that weren't caught by surprise at how the new NHL was going to be played were the Carolina Hurricanes and the Edmonton Oilers.

0: both teams weren't like super star laden. Certainly not with guys like Chris Pronger was on the Oilers, as we know. But when you look at that Carolina team, they had Rod Brind'Amour. They had a young Eric Staal. They had Mark Recchi. They had Ray Whitney. They had Doug Waite. Like, they had some serious veteran presence on the team. Glenn Wesley was on that team, too.
1: I know.
0: Like, it's you look back and say, wow, like, the experience that that team had was pretty remarkable. And did they maybe catch some of the NHL off guard with the new NHL? Sure. You could say that about a few teams that have won a Stanley Cup. But that roster was very impressive. Eric Cole was on that team, super effective. Like, it was a really good group. And that's what I'll remember most about that 06 team was just, even though people think that they, you know, weren't the best team to win the Stanley Cup, they're pretty darn good.
1: Yeah, and you look at the depth when you think about it. Like, I'm looking at, I mean, Staal was a 100-point guy then. I'm looking at Justin Williams, 31 goals, 45 assists. Well, anyways, let's talk to Mike. I can't believe they traded him for Danny Markov.
0: Danny Markov, that he of the salute to Jaromir Jagr when the Maple Leafs eliminated the Pittsburgh Penguins on a goal by Gary Volkamania. Volk, we're pleased to be joined on the line by our next guest. He is a Stanley Cup champion. He's a former NHL defenseman. He is Mike Commodore. Mike, how are we doing today?
2: Hey, who's saying our team was

0: on me, okay? I don't need that. No, there was always this thing about the 06 team that they caught people by surprise, and it was the first year in the quote-unquote new NHL with the new rules and everything. And you look back on the team and the guys that you had on it, it's an incredible roster. I don't know what people are talking about. It was a really good team.
1: Yeah. And honestly, when I go to events now, if I'm being, and I'm usually pretty honest, I will say a major reason why we won was we were the quickest team to adjust to the new rule.
0: We're just going to reconnect with Mike. There's a bit of an echo, and I really want to get this answer because I'm fascinated by this team. You look at some of the other, like Cam Ward, that was the miraculous run by Cam Ward. And there's another guy that we didn't even mention in that conversation. Aaron Ward was on that team. Matt Cullen, who, when you look at the, have you ever looked at Matt Cullen's games played in the National Hockey League?
2: Yeah.
0: Have you ever, Matt Cullen played 1,516 NHL games. And he was a force in the playoffs.
2: You know who else was going to get? It's like Eric Cole.
0: Yeah.
2: Was a monster.
0: Yes. Yep.
2: Yeah. No, it's interesting. It'd be interesting.
0: Corey Stillman was on that team, too.
2: Tavrodosky was quietly a puck-moving machine. He was a great defenseman, great offensive defenseman. I remember him more from his Anaheim days.
0: I remember when he broke into the league. I was always excited about Oleg Tavrodosky.
2: Look at the goal, Matt. You got 45 goal scorer, 31, 21, 31, 30, 25. Kevin Adams with 15.
0: Yeah, Kevin Adams was on that team. Their fourth line center there. Doug Waite came in late. They traded for Doug Waite. I believe they traded for Mark Recchi, too.
2: I listened to a show the other day. Glenn Wesley was on, and they asked him, because he's down in Carolina now, and they asked him to compare the two teams. And it's funny because he goes, he just felt their team was better. And he said they were deeper. And that's the one thing when you look at this team and the success they're having right now, you certainly admire the depth.
0: Well, look at, 28 points for Eric Staal in those playoffs. Corey Stillman had 26. And then they had three guys with 18, Matt Cullen, Rod Brind'Amour, Justin Williams. Mark Recchi had 16. Doug Waite had 16. Ray Whitney had 15. But even that group of forwards right there, you talk about the depth. Wow.
2: See how old? Willie was 23. Staal was 20.
0: Yep.
2: Oof.
0: Yep. That group, that was kind of the, Eric Staal had been in the league a couple of years, but that was the year where it was just like the breakout. And if I'm not mistaken, they beat the Red Wings in the first round that year, and that was a surprise for a lot of people.
2: Well, we'll have to ask Mike when he gets back. But yeah, no, it's a, I wonder when they do these, if you get these, the veterans, some of these guys coming in for the playoffs at all. I know they've been doing the crank the siren.
0: Well, Spit and Chicklets had a fantastic one. You want to play the game here. I still laugh about this. They said the ultimate troll job would be Bruce Cassidy ringing the siren for the Carolina Hurricanes.
2: That is deep.
0: That is a deep cut.
2: That is deep. That is I don't believe he'd have permission.
0: Sorry, that wasn't the year they beat Detroit. It was Montreal. Then they beat New Jersey. Then they beat Buffalo in seven en route to beating the Edmonton Oilers in
2: how many
0: seven.
2: Games? Like you talk about the amount of these
0: guys. The Oilers beat the Red Wings that year. That's what it was.
2: It's amazing how many of these guys, like you said, like, not just 1,000 games. Like you said, you had
0: Matt Cullen was 1,500.
2: Wesley's 1,400.
0: Eric Staal was 1,365.
2: What did Willie get up to?
0: 11? 1,264.
2: Oh. Shortcuts.
0: Brett Hedigan was on that team too. He played over 1,000 games. Like, I'd be curious to see how many of these guys played over 1,000. Andrew Ladd was on that team just over 1,000. Eric Cole's 892. Like it's a really good team. And we got Mike Commodore back. Sorry about that, Mike. Just some technical issues. So you can wax poetic about that team and how good they were. We were just going through it. The other part too, the guys and the careers that they had and all the games that they played. Like this was a team that not only had, that

0: season, but a long shelf life for a lot of players on that team.
1: Yeah, sure, for sure. I mean, we had a pretty good mix. We had some older guys that have been there forever, right? I mean, Glenn Wesley played a million games. Rod Brind'Amour wasn't young anymore. Brett Hedekin played a ton. You know, Ray Whitney had played a ton. I mean, obviously we picked up Doug Waite and Mark Recchi at the deadline. Their careers speak for themselves. But yeah, like as I was saying earlier, like I do think one of the main reasons was that, you know, Jim Rutherford put together a team. And I think we were the quickest to adjust to the new rule. That doesn't mean our team wasn't any good. It just, you know, it's Carolina. You know, it's not like you're playing in Toronto or Montreal or Boston or, you know, Edmonton or whatever. Like you don't see, I mean, to this day, you really don't see a whole lot of Carolina. But yeah, like you said, you guys were going through the roster there. You know, we had, you know, this is off the top of my head, but I think we had six guys who had at least 20 goals.
2: Yeah.
1: We had a young, Eric Staal, like you guys talked about, you know, Eric Cole, who broke his neck playing Pittsburgh. He was on a heater. He had 30 goals that year. And I think that was through like 50 games. He came back to the last two games against Edmonton. So yeah, like, I mean, we had a forward group that could score. We had a D group, like our D core. I mean, you go, look, as much as I'd like to say I was unreal, I can't lie to the audience here. I mean, we had some veteran guys. We had like your Aaron Ward, your Glenn Wesley, your Brett Hedekin.
2: Tavardoski.
1: Tavardoski was around, but he didn't play too much.
2: No.
1: But yeah, he was a veteran guy. I actually took Tavardoski's spot, so thanks, Oleg. and he had a great career. And then we just, you know, I ended up playing some major minutes there in Carolina, which was, it was really obviously great for my career. So we had a D core that kept it simple, took care of, you know, get out, get it to the forward, get it moving up the ice, join the play if you can. And then our goaltending, you know, Martin Gerber doesn't get enough credit for, you know, it didn't work out great for him in the playoff, but he was unreal all year. He was sick, tough start against Montreal, lost the first two games. And then Cam Ward obviously came in, and a lot of people forget that, you know, Cam didn't, he played most of the games after that, but Gerber had I believe he shut Buffalo out in one of the games. That was in my opinion, our toughest series was the Sabres. So Gerber was there when we needed him. So yeah, I mean, look, we were quick to adjust. We definitely, I think you need to have some luck. And it all worked out.
2: Who at the time? I want to ask you a little bit about Laviolette because, again, they talk about certain coaches and like towards the shelf life of being able to, when you're that demanding, how long you last and stuff like that. But for someone like Willie, I just was saying before, like Justin Williams, who I obviously had the pleasure of being, I mean, he was one of our leaders when we won there, but he talked about like the dressing room, right? When you have a championship dressing room, it just, it's not one or two guys. It's the room, right? Did you see that? Yeah. He was 23 at the time. So who would have been the guys then, Mike, in the room? Like you just mentioned Recchi and the guys you acquired. Holy shit. I've had Doug Waite. I forgot.
1: Yeah. Yeah. Like that was a big boost for us. Like, you know, I know the trade debt, I think a little bit, it gets a little pumped up. Maybe like, look, as much as you want to acquire guys, a lot of times that doesn't, like deadline guys, that doesn't work out. And, you know, you got to be careful too. We did have a good room. So when you start subtracting guys and adding guys, like you never really know, but you know, Rex and Doug Waite were awesome. I mean, if there were a couple of guys that I wish I could have played more games with, you know, Doug Waite, Mark Recchi would be right at the top of the list. But yeah, we had like, you know, Peter was a big, you know, that year family was a big thing. Like we want to include the wives. We want to include the kids. We want to include, you know, now when that came to me, I mean, I didn't really have a whole lot to do with that because I was single and I'm like, yeah, sounds good. You guys do whatever you want. I'm going to be the nicest guy ever. I'll be the nicest guy ever in the wives room. I'm going to play with all the kids and then I'm going to get out of here and go to the bar when the time calls. But we had a really good group of guys and like, you know, I was coming in there. I didn't know much about Carolina, you know, just from my perspective. You know, Rod didn't say anything to me I don't think he said a word to me until at least half. I don't think it was till the rookie.

0: party. I wasn't a rookie either. It was like the rookie party probably halfway through the year. But like Rod was a guy that like led by example, and like he didn't have to say anything to me. Like, you know, if we were on the ice together and I shot the puck off the glass for icing, and he was on the ice and he just kind of looked at me, I was like, oh, damn. Rod was open in the middle and I didn't see him. So I got to be better. You know, Rod knew he didn't have to say much to me, but it was a great group. And yeah, Justin Williams is another. I mean, that guy ended up, you know, how the Canes got him. And I know things didn't work out with his Achilles there after I was gone, but I mean, Justin Williams is, you know, maybe it didn't look the prettiest, but that guy had one of the best careers. I mean, if I could sit here and I got traded a million times. So one good thing about that is I got to meet a lot of guys and I'm buddies with a lot of guys or whatever you want to call it. And, played with a lot of guys who had incredible careers. And, you know, if I could trade my career in and pick anyone that I wanted, you know, Justin Williams would be up. If not at the top of the list, it's right there. And an incredible guy as well.
1: It's amazing, Mike, when you think about it, because how many guys made mistakes on Justin Williams even after he'd won with them? And I mean, I remember distinctly sitting in a meeting with us after our second Stanley Cup, in which he had won the Conn Smythe. So he didn't, he wasn't a non-factor. He won the Conn Smythe.
0: No.
1: And we're thinking, because we were at the time and we went off and I said, that's the biggest. Sometimes when you're celebrating, you make the worst mistakes, because we got so, we got so caught up with a brief snapshot of what Marion Gaborik had done for us that they were intent because they saw the chemistry or the supposed chemistry between him and Kopitar. What they didn't realize is the chemistry was really between Kopitar and Williams. And the minute we signed Kopitar, it boxed out Willie. And it was like, wow, you know, he's probably his best days are. And then he goes on, and I don't care. The Washington Capitals don't win a Stanley Cup unless they got to experience the Justin Williams experience. Every one of those guys called him when they won the cup. Just the leadership he brought, right? So it's like you said, I don't want to get off topic, but I see those things. And I mean, I see the reunions when these guys come back. You guys, didn't you guys get to go back for, because I think Roddy was showing you guys off to the team, wasn't he, for a reunion recently?
0: Yeah. We had our 20-year reunion, God, time flies. 20-year reunion in December, which was really fun. And you know what, it's not easy to come by these reunions anymore. We got a new owner, and he doesn't exactly.
1: Where did you guys stay at the Motel 6?
0: we got to like beg to get a flight.
1: Oh, that's
0: but
1: classic.
0: You know, and I get it too. You know, a little bit. Like, he wasn't there back then. But, you know, he has a different way of doing business, and you know, you can kind of see. Yep. For anybody who, I don't keep up with the NBA, but for anybody who wants to know, just Google Portland Trailblazers. And they're getting a full dose of it right now. So, but I kind of understand where he's coming as well. You know, turn the page, and you know, I wasn't there then. I don't really care. But so I'm grateful for the times that we do get together. And you know, who knows, that December one might be the last one. I don't know. You never know. The years go by. Who knows what's going to happen? So, but yeah, it's great to see the guys. The turnout was pretty good. You know, you never know. You get everybody. People got kids, but we had a bunch of guys. It was. You know, Nick Wallin came back in. I hadn't seen him. And, you know, since I was his roommate in Carolina, I hadn't seen him. You know, he's back up in northern Sweden. And, you know, guys kind of spread out wherever. It's always fun to go back. And Rod's big thing is, you know, if you watch his clips, I always laugh watching Rod's clips as a coach. And look, you're not going to find a bigger fan than Rod Brindamore than me. You know, and if they're not going to let him into the Hall of Fame as a player, well, he keeps going the way he is as a coach. You're going to have to let him in as a coach.
1: Yeah.
0: So you're not, there's nobody that's a bigger fan of Rod than me. And I laugh when I see his, like, you know, they got the cameras in the room and, you know, he's speaking to the players. You could tell he's all jittery. Like, that wouldn't be the most, like, comfortable thing in the world for Rod, but he does a great job. And his big thing that he stresses, and he said it when we were there, I saw a couple clips after, like, we weren't in the room, but, you know, obviously, you know, Rod wants to win, but, you know, the number one reason that he wants, and he like actually means that it's not a bunch of BS, is he wants that group there in Carolina to kind of have what we have from 06. And, you know, as the years go by and life goes on and, you know, you keep in touch a little bit. And when, if you see run into a guy or you reach out, and like I said, I think the world of Rod Brindamore in more ways than one. Rod doesn't have to keep in touch.

0: Me? I mean, I'm sure he's got better things to do. But, you know, Rod and I have kept in touch for the last 20 years. And, you know, just from a personal standpoint for me, that means a lot to me.
1: That was your first year where you were a full-time NHLer. Like, you go to Carolina, it's after the lockout, and you talk about what it meant for your career. When you go in there in training camp and you see this group, I mean, everybody has the belief that they can win the Stanley Cup, but did you see it with that group? And, you know, Eric Staal was a young player. He was only 20 years old at the time. And that was kind of his breakout year. Rod Brind'Amour, as you said, an established guy, captain. Like, but did you see it in training camp with that group? And especially with the unknown of what that year was going to be like with the new rules and everything?
0: You know who you guys should have on? I'm not the guy to ask. You know who you guys should have on? You guys should have like a Ray Whitney or a Brett Hedekin. They've got some good stories about this. To answer your question from my perspective, no, I did not. But from my perspective, I wasn't paying attention to that. Like, for me, you know, I just gotten traded there. There was, you know, I was lucky enough to be a part of the Flames running 04. Lockout year, I went and had a really good year in the minors. And then I got traded to Carolina that summer, the Crosby draft. And at first, for like 2 minutes, I was like, oh, man, you know, all I know is just what I read. And Carolina finished like dead last in 04, and nobody thought they were going to be very good. But then I was, you know, Calgary, we just went to the finals, and I'm from Alberta. But then I look at it from a personal standpoint, and I'm like, well, look, I mean, if I go back to Calgary, there's a good chance I'm right back in the minors. You know, Phaneuf is coming in. They got seven guys on one ways. Like, I'm going to be back in Lowell again. Like, I need to go somewhere with a chance. So when I was going there, like, my number one goal was, like, I want to make this team. Like, to me, there was no given for me. Like, yeah, I was on a one-way contract, but I was one of, like, the three or four guys with the rollback that my salary is so low they had to bump me back up to get me to the minimum. So, like, I wasn't looking at this team with, like, cup aspirations. I was just trying to make the team. But if you ask guys, like, and I've heard these stories, I didn't know anything about this until years later. Guys like Brett Hedekin convinced Ray Whitney to come to Carolina after the lockout. You know, Ray, very established. He was in Detroit the year before, and Brett Hedekin saw it coming. So that group of guys, they saw it coming. They saw that, like, hey, look, like, we've got a good core here. We can move. Like, they saw it coming. So there were visions of that. I just wasn't included in them. I was just trying to make the team. Now, as the year went on, you know, it probably took me till, from my recollection, probably like halfway through the year, I was like, man, we're pretty good. We're not losing a whole lot of games here. Like, if we lost two in a row, we'd never lose three. Like, I don't think we lost three games in a row till maybe we were a little, from my recollection, we were a little off in April, kind of towards the end of the season. But other than that, we were rolling pretty good. So, yeah, long answer, I didn't see it coming. But at the same time, I wasn't looking. But there are guys, the veteran guys there, that did.
1: So the guy that steers the ship right now, you mentioned Rod Brind'Amour, who was the captain when the team won in 06. He has accounted, he's been involved in, I think, 98% of the Carolina Hurricanes playoff wins, either as a coach, head coach, assistant coach, or player. Did you see the head coaching thing with Rod Brind'Amour when you were playing with him?
0: No, I didn't. He never talked to me. So, no, I didn't see it at all. I had no idea. For the first half of my first year, I'm like, Rod's kind of a dick. But obviously he's not. So, no, I did not see it coming. But like I said, like, you know, Rod and I had a relationship. You know, it's not like, you know, I wasn't in the power play. My job was to play hard, be hard to play against, make the pass, the simple pass if I could, get the thing out at worst, make sure that puck gets outside the blue line for sure. And that was my job for my entire career, really. So, yeah, I never, you know, it's not like Rod and I were, I don't remember any time like Rod and I discussed like strategies or anything like that. So, no, I didn't really see it coming. But I guess now looking back, like, obviously he's a student of the game. You know, I guess my biggest thing would have been like his communication, but like his communication is great. And I think he's one of those guys that, I've never been a coach. So it,

0: take my word for what it's worth, but it seems like, you know, even from my experience with guys that used to play and then come back to coach, when I, you know, now I'm towards the end of my career or middle of the career or whatever, you know, some of those guys, it seems like, you know, they would go from the player to the coach and they would kind of forget like what it's like to be a player. And I don't want to say like high and mighty, but just like, I don't know, it just seems like they changed, where I don't think Rod has changed at all. Like, I think that Rod is, you know, his values and how he acted as a player, I think it's the exact same thing as a coach, from what I can tell from the outside looking in. I think he's very, like, there's no lying or BSing or anything like that. I think Rod tells you I think he's honest with you. And at the end of the day, as a player, that's really all you want, is, like, just be honest with me. And I think Rod is, like, very honest with those players. And you can tell, you know, that they love to play with him. You know what? And a lot with the last round, and I'm friends with him too, and I'm very lucky to be. Marty St. Louis, like, you can tell those guys, you know, those guys there in Montreal love playing for him. And I know that's easy to say after they just went on a run, but I think, you know, even before that, and as, you know, I would assume he's going to be there for a while or whatever. Like, you can tell the players, you don't always have to like your coach, but I think you have to respect them. And I think those guys respect Marty and respect Rod, respectively.
1: Yeah, they're two teams that definitely reflect their head coach, the way they perform in general. But it was funny. Did you get a chance to crunch your numbers, get out and have a beer with Eric Tulsky while you were down there?
0: Yeah. I tried to track him down. For some reason, I don't think he really wants to hang out with me at the bar. Yeah, you know what? I mean, I guess, yeah. I mean, hockey's going in an interesting direction. I mean, it's, you know, obviously, you know, data and analytics, and, you know, he's a scientist from Duke, right?
1: Yeah, man, he's a sharp cookie.
0: Like, he's, yeah. I mean, obviously, he's intelligent, and he's been there. You know, I know a little bit about, I know Carolina does things a little differently when it comes to front office and how things work, and Dundon and Rod and the GM, who usually has to be the president. And, you know, Tulsky started as the guy crunching numbers, and he stuck around, and now he's the GM. And but at the same time, it's like, hey, you can't. I had my doubts. I'm not gonna. Just a couple of years ago, you know what? I'll be honest. I probably ripped on him a little bit in my podcast a little bit, but I have to eat my words. He's done a good job, I think.
1: Well, I think Rod. Go ahead. Sorry.
0: The one move that he did that, you know what, that at the time, and I won't say who I was hanging out with, but some prominent NHL guys, front office guys, they were like, you know, with that Rantanen thing. And I was like, man, he didn't want to stay there. Fine. I'm like, yeah, get rid of him. If he doesn't want to be there, send him somewhere else. And I thought the whole thing, I always really liked that. I know that Stankoven isn't very big, but when that trade happened, I'm like, I think that's a pretty good move. Like, that kid works and that kid can score. Yeah. And we're seeing it now. But yeah, now we got scientists as GM. Didn't the New Jersey Devils just hire a poker player?
1: Yeah. Yep, Dr. Sonny. Dr. Sonny. So. No, I was going
0: to
1: say,
0: maybe I need to go back to school and go get a
1: we got to let you go here before Maddie signs you out, but I think, I didn't know North Dakota just, I knew it produced championship hockey players, but I didn't know it produced championship comedians as well, because I forgot Maddie Green's one of the funniest. You and Greener coming out of NODAC. Yeah. Who was your coach at NODAC?
0: My coach, you know, we just had our 25-year reunion, and it's great to see the guys. My coach was Dean Blaze.
1: Dean Blaze, okay.
0: Dean Blaze was there. Yeah. So he won a couple national titles there, and then actually Matt Green was my replacement there when I was gone. So I ended up not staying for my senior year. Long story short, because I know I got to go. And then they brought Greener in, which would have been after my senior year. I wasn't there for the senior year, but, you know, I've gotten to know Greener over the years, and I never played with him, just played against him, but, like, you know, a great dude, a salt of the earth guy, you know, he isn't scared to crush a couple beers, works hard for you. He's definitely a North Dakota guy, if that makes sense.
2: If I had to go back to school, I'd want to go back to school with you guys.
3: Yeah, no kidding.
0: There we go. Let's go back to North Dakota.
3: Mike, this has been so much fun. Thanks a lot for doing this. Really appreciate it. Continued success with the podcast, and hopefully we'll get to check back in soon. Thanks a lot.
0: I appreciate that. Thank you very much for having me.
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0: 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And wherever you get your podcast, Matt Marchese, Mike Fuda here with you. So we just were kind of waxing poetic about that 2006 Hurricanes team. Man, that was really good.
17: I don't think, for some reason, I knew how good Recchi was and Doug Weight. Like, these guys are like, they're like of the Keith Tkachuk mode, right? Mm-hmm. That's like how good they were. But I forgot how good Cole was.
0: Cole, 30 goals in 60 games.
17: And I remember, too, because when I really started, again, there wasn't as much television coverage, but I remember because he wore the, he had to wear the collar.
0: Yeah.
17: That's how bad his neck was.
0: And if I'm not mistaken,
17: I think Ronnie Francis had to wear them for a while, too. I know Gary Roberts did. Those ones I remember, like how significant their neck injuries were, that they actually wore those old football lineman dog collars or horse collars.
0: Didn't John Cullen wear one, too?
17: Yeah.
0: Former Lightning player. Well, Lightning, Maple Leafs, Whalers. If I'm not mistaken, Eric Cole also, he either took a puck off the face or a high stick in his eye, and he had a bruise around his eye, and like his eye was swollen and purple. And if I remember that correctly, maybe I'm wrong, but it, like,
17: I'm gonna get some. We got Freeds. I gotta get.
0: I know we do not have.
17: I gotta do some. It was Matt Cullen, right?
0: Yeah, Matt Cullen.
17: Because I did not know he played close to 1,500 games.
0: He's like top 15 of all time or something like that.
17: Yeah. So he plays 1,516 games. 731 points, 132 playoff games, and he won how many cups?
0: Three. Yeah, he had two with Pittsburgh, right?
17: Yep.
0: Matt Cullen. Oh, he's actually a little bit further down the list than I thought. Matt Cullen, 24th all time games played, and the other names are all. I don't think there's one that's not in the Hall of Fame or going to be in the Hall of Fame.
17: So these are the kind of trades when you go back and you say, how did you? So he gets traded.
0: Who's that? Matt Cullen?
17: This is how they acquired him. For the Rangers traded Matt Cullen for Andrew Hutchison, Joe Barnes, not the CFL quarterback. And he goes on to play 1,500 games, win a cup there. And then he got traded from Carolina to the Ottawa Senators for Alex Picard and a second-round pick who turned out to be Martin Marinson. I had to get that in.
0: Your favorite.
17: My favorite replacement player.
0: Well, one of our favorites is on the line. Time now for Around the NHL with Elliot Friedman, brought to you by your local Toyota dealers. Elliot, how we doing?
18: I'm doing okay. How are you guys doing?
17: We're good. Just had a lot of laughter with Mike Commodore.
0: Oh, yeah.
17: Who referred to the coach, the Carolina Hurricanes, as a dick.
0: In the most.
18: So what?
17: Rhymes with Rick, starts with D. And in a very complimentary way, though.
0: Because for the first half of his tenure there, he didn't talk to him.
17: Yeah, when they never spoke to each other he just didn't talk to him when he was a captain with the Hurricanes when they won the cup the second half of the season.
0: So quickly, you were home for a short little stretch. I saw you went to see the Guess Who concert. My parents were there, too. They said it was amazing.
18: Yeah, those guys are unbelievable.
0: Yeah. Did you try a Big Turk while you were at home?
18: No, I haven't had a chance yet.
0: I was going to stop into a store. I had the kids and stuff with me. I was like, I'm not going in there. But we're going to get one. We're going to have a taste test maybe on the air. and try that out.
18: Yes, we're definitely going to have to do that.
0: So, big takeaways from Media Day.
18: It's still going on. Vegas is just getting off the ice. So we haven't talked to any of their guys yet. The Hurricanes, we've done them. You know, I'll tell you, Jalen Chatfield, his wife, whose name is Drew, went into labor during game 5. And she told the team not to tell him. And he found out on the ice when they were celebrating. And she told him, don't rush, you still got time. So he had time to take the team picture and then to the hospital. And he made it there to see the birth of his second son, whose name is Rhodes.
19: Pretty cool.
0: I like how the wives take that into consideration. Like, please don't tell them. Yeah. This is also a big moment.
19: It's good stuff, though.
0: Oh, they get it. That's pretty cool. So, listen, this final for some people, they're not excited about it. I'm excited to see what the hockey looks like. I think these are two great teams. I asked Fuchs this question. I asked Books this question on Friday. Do you think that hockey fans will, and Fuchs doesn't like this term, but I don't have another one, hate watch the Vegas Golden Knights?
18: I'm sure some will. I mean, like, isn't that the case for everybody? Like you look at the last round, people were asking if Leaf fans were hate watching the Canadians, right? Like, doesn't that happen every time?
0: That's There's one fan base, though.
18: People hate.
0: I'm talking like everybody but the Vegas Golden Knights.
18: Yeah, maybe. Like, you know, it is interesting. Like, I remember when they made the Stanley Cup final in their inaugural season. I had people tell me they thought that was bad for hockey. I was like, I don't know that I'm that, but I'm sure some people feel that way. Yeah, I mean, look, they make very hard decisions. There's no question about that. And, you know, obviously the Cassidy thing, I mean, I don't like that. But, you know, I think that people don't dislike people who aren't successful, right? And I think the success probably plays a big role into that because, you know, some people out there are fans. They haven't seen their teams win championships in, what, 10, 20, 30, 40, 50 plus years. And watching them win one cup and now they're in their third final, there probably is some people that, yes, I could see it.
0: Looking at how these two teams got here, the Vegas Golden Knights are 12-4. The Carolina Hurricanes are 12-1. I don't want to say that these paths were not difficult, but I just look at the way that these two teams disposed of both of their opponents in the conference final. If you're talking from a purely entertainment perspective, this final with both of these teams where they are, this may be one of the healthiest finals that we've ever seen looking at this. And I know there's guys that are banged up, but like you mentioned last week, it's not like there's a lot of guys that are missing practice or missing skates because of injury.
18: Right.
0: That's why I'm excited. You get what are the two best teams to this point that go at it as healthy as you could probably possibly be at this time of the year.
18: You know, it's interesting. Like someone said to me when I was home one day, I was talking to one of my buddies and he said to me, are you concerned about ratings for this? And I am the absolute wrong person to ask. Like, I don't care. I know that's probably not an answer that people are going to like to hear from me. I've always prepared, like everything I do, 300 billion people are going to be tuned into it, even if they're not. Like, I think that I always look at it like I'm on the air. I've got a job. I have to approach it like everyone's going to be watching and I better do good. So that's kind of the way I look at it. I'm looking forward to it. Like you said, these are two teams. You know, sometimes a team makes the final and you're like, how did they get there? Nobody is looking at either of these two teams and saying, how did they get there? These are two very deserving teams. And I think the interesting thing is that there's a lot of talent. Carolina is aggressive. Vegas is, they're more like great structure. If you make a mistake, we'll kill you. So I think there's an interesting, I think both teams are very committed to playing the way that they play. They're very disciplined at it. And, but you know what? I think the other thing too is the biggest question for me is which goalie holds. You know, Anderson had statistically one of the worst years of his career, and he's been fantastic in the playoffs. And Vegas was 28th in save percentage in the regular season, and Hart's been fantastic in the playoffs. So to me, that's the biggest question. The two goalies can hold. I'm looking forward to it. I think it has a chance to be a great series.
17: Yeah, I agree, Freeze. And selfishly, I hope it's a little bit longer than some of these other series.

0: Yeah.
1: I love watching hockey, and it just seems like I just don't want it to end too quickly. But yeah, I think it's fascinating. I mean, they're both, like, I mean, like, other than really Stone, they seem to be relatively healthy for this time of year. Yeah, it's just, it should be really, really solid, solid, entertaining hockey. And
2: two good buildings.
1: Oh,
2: like,
1: yeah.
2: Loud.
1: Yep.
2: Two energetic buildings. The Vegas fans, like you talked before about the hate watching. Like, the Vegas fans kind of love it. They really feed off it. They're like, everyone hates us, and they're just jealous, and we don't care. And I think that's the way a fan base should be. And, you know, for Carolina, like, this is a really loud building. And I think that will add to it. I think that will add to the level of the energy around the series.
3: I do want to, well, I mean, we're going to have you on tomorrow at some point. So I don't want to get too much into the game, because there's a lot of other things that we want to get to. Yeah. The Montreal Canadiens, they were eliminated on Friday, as we know. Fuchs and I kind of talked about this a little bit, but is this the summer of big game hunting in multiple spots for the Montreal Canadiens, do you think?
2: Well, I just think that this whole league right now, there's, because of the cap is jumping, there's so much cap space. Do I think the short answer to your question, yes, I think they will try. But I think there's a lot of teams out there that's their kind of goal. And there's a lot of fans out there that are expecting that from their teams. And not everybody's going to be able to do it. There's just not enough talent available. Like, is there a trade market? Yes. Could someone do offer sheets? Yes. We'll see. But free agency is pretty thin. And so, like, some fans and some organizations are going to be left unhappy this summer, because there's just not enough supply for the demand and the expectation of, we've got cap room and we're gonna get something done this summer.
3: And the one thing that Montreal does have going for them is the cupboard is very full. So they've got a lot of
2: pieces. They have a lot of that they can do. There's no question about that. But you know what? The one thing that's interesting on there is that they've got a lot of great contracts done. We'll see what they do with Demidov here. You know, cap room can fill up quickly, so we'll see. And they're smart. Like, they're very good at how they negotiate. I mean, Hughes is a former agent. But Demidov will be an interesting one. That'll be a real test for them.
1: Friedz, I don't want to hop around teams, but we had Jarmo Kekalainen on the other day, and we were, you know, we keep saying what a great fit Tuck would be, and I don't want to put you on the spot, because they're up against it. Are they, with Benson being up, is that really the big block with keeping them from getting Tuck done?
2: Well, I think there's a couple things there, Mike. Number one, the Skinner's jumps next year.
1: Yeah.
2: It's the biggest numbers next year. It's like $6.5 million.
1: Yeah. 6.25 or something.
2: Yeah. I do know that at one point this year, they were like, we might have to, like, the more, at one point this year, and it may have changed, like, this was a while ago, the bigger the number got for Benson, the tougher it was to keep Tuck or to get Tuck. And, like, I think the issue here is simply, like, I think the Sabres want to keep Tuck. I take them at face value when they come out and say it, but I think there's a limit to what they will do in that. And also, I think they, like, Byram, they're supposed to meet with Byram's rep this week at the combine. Mm-hmm. I think they would like to keep Byram too, but I also think that's going to be a really big number.
1: Yeah.
2: So I think the challenge for the Sabres, Mike, is, can they do, is there really room for all three? Like, can you really do that? And without concessions being made here on all sides? Like, if I'm them, like, I think early in the year they did want to extend Benson. Like, they did it with Doan, right? 7x7. I bet you they would want to do that with Benson. You know, and if I was them, I would get him done, because the price on that guy is never going down. But I did hear earlier in the year that the higher Benson's number was, the more challenge it was to get Tuck done. So, and also, like, Tuck, obviously, they haven't found the sweet spot. I think, you know, Buffalo was at Tage Thompson's number earlier in the year under Kevin Adams. They've moved that a bit, but I still don't think.

0: if you believe Taquan's Campy's deal, which is 10.5, as everybody seems to believe, I don't think Buffalo. The last I heard, and this is before the playoffs, I don't think Buffalo was there.
1: The Toronto Maple Leafs, they hired Judd Brackett, who was the director of amateur scouting for the Minnesota Wild. He's also held that same position with the Vancouver Canucks. They also bring in Freddie Hamilton, who comes in as the chief of staff. And now I'm not trying to poke fun at this because I do think the title is kind of funny, but I haven't seen a description of what this job title is. Have you been able to ascertain what that is?
0: I can tell you that more teams have been talking about this. I don't know, I'll give you a guy who I think has kind of a role like that, who I think is a really sharp guy, is kind of like Peter Hanlon in Calgary.
1: Okay.
0: And I don't think they call him the chief of staff.
1: He's an AGM, but, right? You know, by title?
0: Yeah. But it's like Peter Hanlon was a guy and I think there was a time he was kind of on Toronto's radar, where, you know, he was going to kind of be that kind of a person. And I don't know what the reaction out there is to that, but I've heard that people have been pitching these kinds of jobs for the last few years. And maybe now that Toronto's done it, we might see it happen in more places. And I think what it's kind of about is, what are some of the words they've talked about? One of Toronto's buzzwords has been aligned. Like, Brad Tree Living last year, especially after Shanahan was gone, it's almost too big for one person. So now you have somebody else there who kind of deals with everybody, makes sure that everybody's aligned. I think it goes to that whole kind of thing. I wouldn't be surprised. If it's not happening already, I wouldn't be surprised if you see this happen more often. Now, can we just talk about the David Carl stuff for a second here?
1: Yeah, we got about a minute and a half.
0: What a crazy weekend that was, okay? Mm-hmm. First of all, he's obviously not hired. I believe the police are at the Zoom phase of their interview process. I think that's what they're doing right now, and we'll see what happens when they start cutting this. I think they're doing Zoom interviews with people. I don't like to fight with anyone. I kind of want to hear it from David Carl himself at some point. He's not hired. There's no question that he's not hired. But I also, I'm trying to confirm that he's out of it, and I can't do that yet either. So I'm kind of, we'll see what happens at some point. I'm sure that he'll say something and we'll get an answer one way or the other. It's kind of it's just a strange weekend. Very strange weekend.
2: That it certainly was. And that's a big part of, when you've got a college job and you're, that is because of the recruiting, right?
1: Sure.
2: Like that, it matters.
0: Well, you know, now there's the reports that Jack Pridham, who got traded to Tampa today, that he's going to Denver. Huh. We'll see what happens.
1: We're against it. Thanks, Elliot. Appreciate it, man.
0: Take care, guys.
1: That was Around the NHL with Elliot Friedman, brought to you by your local Toyota dealers. A big thank you to our guests today, Alec Martinez, Mike Commodore, and you just heard Elliot Friedman. Thanks to Mike, Frank, and Andrew behind the glass, and of course, my co-host, Mike Fiuta. By the way, that golf tournament that I was telling you about, the original six golf tournament, it was a lot of fun. The Hulls, Johnny Bauer, the Richards, Belleville, the Hovliches, it was great. Got to get out of here. Enjoy the night off. Game one tomorrow. Talk to you then. Bye-bye.
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0: skate race. Robinson's going to get to it. Robinson scores! On a breakaway! The wheels of Eric Robinson! Not to be denied! It's 3-0 Carolina, and there is no roof at the Lenovo Center!
1: What else you got for us, Rick?
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3: Good morning, Vancouver. 6 o'clock on a Monday. Happy Monday, everybody. It is Halford. It is Brough. It is Sportsnet 650. We are coming to you live from the Kintech Studios in beautiful Mount Pleasant in Vancouver. Jason, good morning.
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3: 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It begins at 6:30 this morning. Our good buddy Chris Peters is going to join us. Content manager, Flow Hockey, NHL Draft and Prospects Analyst. The NHL Draft Combine begins today in Buffalo, and this is important for your Vancouver Canucks, who, in case you forgot, have 10 selections in this year's draft, highlighted by four picks in the top 41, including a pair of first-round picks. Chris is going to talk to us all about the NHL Draft Combine, which goes all this week. He'll do that at 6:30. 7 o'clock, Joel Lorenzi is going to join the program, NBA writer from The Athletic. The NBA Finals are set. Over the weekend, the Spurs upset OKC to punch their ticket to face the Knicks in the finals, a rematch of the 99 NBA Finals. Also, which I don't think a lot of you know, a rematch of this year's Emirates Cup Final. Did you know that?
1: Emirates Cup Final?
3: Yeah.
1: Oh, is that the NBA thing?
3: That's right. It's now the Emirates Cup.
1: I was like, is that the NBA FA Cup?
3: Kind of. That's a good call. Joel is going to join us at 7 to preview the NBA Finals. 7:30, Joshua Cloak is going to join the program. Canada soccer writer for The Athletic. Busy weekend and not a great one for Canada soccer. They named their 26-man roster on Friday. Then Saturday, they lost one of those 26 men to a pretty nasty knee injury. We'll talk about that. We will also talk about the fact that Canada is in action tonight, taking on the Uzbekistanis in one of their two World Cup friendlies. Josh is going to join us at 7:30 for some Canadian soccer talk. Finally, at 8 o'clock, Satyar Shah is going to join the program. Canucks Central host on Sportsnet 650. I think there's going to be a lot of scouting talk today and this week as it pertains to the Vancouver Canucks. As mentioned, NHL Scouting Combine in Buffalo. Also, a former and prominent Vancouver Canucks scout has just joined the Maple Leafs in a pretty elevated role. We'll get into all that with Satyar Shah at 8 o'clock this morning. So we got a big show ahead. We got a lot of guests to. Without further ado, Laddie, let's tell everybody what happened.
7: Hey, did you guys see the game last night?
8: No.
9: Oh, what happened?
10: I missed all the action because I was...
11: We know how busy your life can be.
12: What happened?
13: Missed it?
11: You missed that?
9: What happened?
3: We will begin, however, with the Stanley Cup Final. And it was cemented on Friday when Taylor Hall and Logan Stankoven, the Stankoven, each had a goal and two assists as the Canes finished their wipeout of the Habs 6-1 on Friday night at the Lenovo Center to punch their ticket to their first Stanley Cup Final since 2006. Consider this, after the opening 6-2 loss in that series to Montreal, Carolina ripped off four consecutive victories and did so, outscoring the Habs 18-5 mm-hmm. over the final four games of the series.
1: The Habs ran out of gas after a couple of seven-game series, and the Carolina Hurricanes are very, very good team. The Habs are still opening their window into Stanley Cup contention. The Canes have been in their window for years now mm-hmm. and just finally got over the hump and out of the conference. And you texted me after the game and said that, oh, man.

0: And I didn't understand it. I didn't understand any criticism of Montreal or Martin Saint-Louis. What they did this year was terrific. They're not ready to go to the Stanley Cup final. They've still got some things to do. Carolina, on the other hand, I mean, they've been at this for years now. And the players deserve a ton of credit for buying into Brind'Amour's system. It's not for everyone. Rantanen, for example. But the guys that are playing it right now are playing it to perfection. And Carolina management deserves a ton of credit for finding the right type of players for the system. I think we can also acknowledge, while giving Carolina a ton of credit, that the Canes have had a relatively easy path to the Stanley Cup final.
1: That's fair.
0: Thanks in large part to Florida missing out. But that's the type, here's the thing, that's the type of break you can get when you're repeatedly a playoff team. You know, some years, things won't go your way. But if you hang in there long enough and you're a good team, you're a good team, you're a good team, you're a good team, eventually you get some breaks. I think about a couple of the times that the Canucks made it to the Stanley Cup Finals and the breaks they got along the way.
1: In 1982,
0: the Oilers got upset by the Kings, the Miracle on Manchester series. In 1994, San Jose in number 8 seed upset Detroit, helped them get to the Stanley Cup Final. You know, that being said, it's pretty wild that Carolina is 12-1 in the playoffs.
1: Yeah.
0: That is insane. And in terms of offensive production, they really haven't had much from probably, if you were to ask people, hey, who are their three best forwards? Aho, Svechnikov, and Jarvis. But that trio of Hall, Stankoven, and Jackson Blake is testament to the way the Hurricanes do business and the way they've been able to mine value in trades or via the draft. I mean, you know, like Taylor Hall was kind of like, yeah, he's fine.
1: He was an afterthought for them when they picked him up from Chicago.
0: Total afterthought.
1: Yep.
0: And now he might win the Conn Smythe Trophy. Stankoven was like, well, Rantanen didn't want to be here, so we'll get Stankoven, I guess, right? And Jackson Blake is a fourth-round pick. Now, I know a lot of people were more excited about Stankoven than I'm suggesting
1: Logan,
0: there. But
1: Stankoven erasure on this show.
0: But I'm just saying, like, you know, that they originally wanted Rantanen. Rantanen didn't want to stay. And the way they pivoted was incredible. And the decision to put Stankoven at center has been absolutely massive. Where would they be if they hadn't at the beginning of this season gone, you know what? Listen, we prefer Jordan Staal as a 3C.
1: Sure.
0: We've got Aho as a 1C. Do you want to try this? And to his credit, he was like, yeah, sure.
1: Yeah, and he's been
0: incredible.
1: Yeah. You know, it is a really, there's such an interesting case study because of, and I hate banging this drum or whatever, but I'm going to keep doing it. They're an interesting case study because of where they play and how they exist. Carolina, I'm talking about, is, I don't know if they're a unicorn or an outlier in the sense that no one else could replicate this, but there are certain things that, quite honestly, I think that they can do that other markets would have a harder time doing it. They wouldn't be totally unable to do it, but running it back year after year, especially after the playoff failures that they've had, without that...
0: You got to fire this guy. Look at Jared Bednar in Colorado right now.
1: Right?
0: You know?
1: I know. And that's what I'm saying. Like, I think a lot of it has to do with the fact that Carolina has the benefit of just existing. Part of being in a not frenzied market is there aren't these massive calls. You aren't the center of attention. Your long off season doesn't feel as long because there's not media and fans and scrutiny and everyone analyzing what went wrong and why it went wrong.
0: Mm-hmm.
1: There is an element of we're going to continually punch our ticket to this kind of lottery in the sense that there's so many unpredictable things that can happen in the playoffs. Eventually things will break our way, but as long as we're good enough to get there, and let's be clear, good enough to be a real contender year after year, not punching your ticket in the sense of let's get in and see what happens. This is a Canes team that year after year is 50 wins, 100 points. They're a top 5-8 team in the NHL.

0: And they're built in a way that they know what they want to do. They know how they want to play. And it makes it a little easier to run it back year after year because there's no real unpredictability on that team. You know who the head coach is going to be. If you know what the makeup of the group is going to be aside from that one big splash that they made with Randon. They'll change things around the edges and they'll make moves. But it is a, in a way, almost like a model franchise that is very hard to replicate because it's so unique, right? Dundon's a unique owner. Tulsky's a unique general manager. It's a unique hockey market. And now I think that's one of the big stories you're going to see going into the Stanley Cup final. I think another question to ask, though, is like, either what are we cheering for in this series or what are we looking forward to in the Stanley Cup final?
1: Well, the consensus is that this is not a series that many people are looking forward to outside of Vegas or Colorado or South Carolina.
0: Yeah, and that is fair.
1: I think, you know, I'm mostly just cheering against Vegas. but I'm not particularly passionate about it. It's not like, you know, years past when we were like, if the Oilers win this, we are going to be...
0: My summer is ruined.
1: Or, you know, I really don't want the Leafs to make a run or anything like that. I don't think I'm going to care either way, really, who wins this series. And I hope this series delivers more than I think it will in terms of outside interest. You know, I think the hockey is going to be... fundamentally sound hockey and
0: do you and, like structure
1: and checking? Very well and very competitive and hard fought but I'll be curious, put it this way,
2: can't wait for the commercials. Fundamentally sound.
1: Yeah, well, I mean, look, you have to credit, you need to check in hockey. Like Torts will always say that you got to check, right? And you do. But both these teams check really well, and you know, I think Carolina is the better team, but Vegas has proven me wrong, you know, since Torts took over. And again, there was a reason they fired Bruce Cassidy. Like the team was not going well. And the reason they did it was like, we should be better than this.
0: Yeah.
1: Because you look at the roster and they should be better.
0: And they very much are.
1: We spent so much time focusing on the Oilers issues this season just because... I mean, the Oilers are closer to us. I think we're more interested in the Oilers. There's the Connor McDavid factor. But Vegas had very similar issues, especially with their goaltending this year. And the team was just kind of like, meh, right? A lot of it was goaltending. And the analytics people will say, listen, like they weren't getting saves, but their underlying numbers were pretty good. Mm-hmm. Torts has taken over. They've really... done well with the Torts style. And, you know, by the end of that Colorado series, they were out of gas.
0: Yeah.
1: You know, mentally maybe, but also physically because they were banged up.
0: I think they had their spirits broken in that
1: series. Their spirits broken.
0: Game three, that's a good way to put it. They were up 3-0 and they blew that 3-0 lead. I think that broke them.
1: And I don't think they made the right adjustments to whatever Torts was doing. Now, that's easier said than done. Oh, adjust. You know, when the other team is locked in defensively and the team is like really enjoying playing good defensive hockey, even though it's hard in the playoffs, you can get to really enjoy it because you're like, these guys are I'm talking about the other team. They're so frustrated. Like, this is fun to play defense this style because Nate is freaking out. Mm-hmm. You know, like you can tell.
0: Yeah.
1: And Carolina was having fun too. Like Montreal had nothing at the end of that series. And part of that was, I think, fatigue for Montreal. But the other part was just like they were playing the system to a T. But right now, if you compare Stanley Cup finals and the NBA finals,
0: that's tough.
1: There's no comparison.
0: It's tough hockey.
1: The NBA finals are about 100 times sexier.
0: Yeah, it's more compelling
1: than the Stanley Cup final. Compelling. Like you've got the New York Knicks playing in the basketball mecca, Madison Square Garden, back to the finals for the first time since 1999, looking for their first NBA championship since the 70s, or whatever it is. And then on the other side, You've got the San Antonio Spurs with

0: Wembanyama, mm-hmm. who was like this incredible talent, this phenom, this freak. Like, who's going to win? The Spurs are the favorites, but then nobody expected what we've seen from the Knicks in this playoffs in terms of their dominance through the runs. And then in the NHL, you've got like two teams that know how to check.
1: Yeah, that's right. They're going to keep it tight to the vest.
0: Yeah.
1: Seven games tight to the vest. It is, and there was a lot of this conversation over the weekend as well, because people are already doing the retroactive look at the Stanley Cup playoffs. And folks, this was a tough year for the National Hockey League when it came to its postseason. Gary, that's Bettman, he might concede, not publicly, maybe privately, that what the biggest issue that this format has had now, and there's proof in the pudding, is it we're on a run now where the conference finals have been atrocious. Like this year's conference finals, part of that was it didn't manifest itself with, you had a good matchup with Colorado and Vegas, but it was a wipeout.
0: Mm-hmm.
1: I think this is the third year in a row where we've seen that the four teams battling to get to the Stanley Cup final, it's come up real flat. And in previous years, you could kind of erase it away because the opening round was so compelling, but we did not have that this year.
0: What's been the best series?
1: Tampa Montreal. Yep.
0: And what are the memorable moments? Like Tampa Montreal, the entire series was terrific, but like memorable moments, I think of the Buffalo comeback against Boston.
1: Yep.
0: You know, they're back in new the playoffs.
1: Hook, the new hook goal in the second round, that was big, right?
0: Yeah.
1: Carolina hasn't had any moments along the way.
0: No, right? Just because they've been so dominant.
1: We've had a lack of game sevens. We've had a lack of lengthy overtimes. But the conference finals were a massive disappointment. Like, there's no other way.
0: Yeah.
1: There's no other way to spin that Montreal series. And that's the only
0: thing. I turned off a lot of the Montreal games just because they were cooked. They were done.
1: Yeah, and that's fine. But you should not have. And I know that they won a game, so it's very hard to argue this is lopsided. But you should not have that lopsided a series in the conference final.
0: No, it's not hard to argue that it was lopsided at all. It was
1: you
0: one
1: know
0: of
1: what
0: the
1: I
0: most,
1: mean. It wasn't a sweep.
0: It was one of the most lopsided series that I've ever seen in the conference
1: final. At least you could say in the sweep between Vegas and Colorado, the games were tight, right? There wasn't this turn off the game, this thing is over, put it to bed between Vegas and Colorado. There were times in that Montreal series where after they won that first game, where you kind of started to wonder aloud and openly if the Habs were anywhere close. And you almost kind of wondered how badly did Carolina play in the first game just to give Montreal a win?
0: Mm-hmm.
1: Because if you dig deep, and I know a couple of the, especially Dom Lecision from The Athletic was getting a ton of heat because he was really ripping into Montreal. But he's like, if you look at expected goals, shot share, possession metrics, it was one of the most one-sided series.
0: Yeah.
1: Never mind a conference final, dude. Like, one of the most one-sided series ever in recent playoff
0: memory.
1: Well,
0: in the salary cap era, probably.
1: Yeah, and that's coming with the chance to go to the Stanley Cup final. That's tough. Anyway,
0: okay, the NHL Combine starts today. When Sat joins us at 8 o'clock, I think we'll talk to him about the Canucks scouting staff. Especially in the wake of the news out of Toronto regarding Judd Brackett. And Judd Brackett is going to join the Leafs, and he's going to be an assistant general manager. Judd Brackett used to be the top amateur scout in Vancouver until he left for Minnesota 6 years ago. Todd Harvey has been the top amateur scout in Vancouver since Brackett went to the Wild. And the results have not been terrific under Harvey. But it should also be noted that the Canucks have not given their scouts much to work with.
1: What's the chef going to do?
0: The Canucks have only had three first-round picks in the last 6 years. It's because they were in their cup contention window, so they're trading away all their picks, obviously, right?
1: All those big playoff wins we had, it was worth it.
0: They've also traded away their fair share of second-round picks and third-round picks. Sometimes they've picked up a prospect in the draft, and they've immediately traded him away. What was his name? Hunter Bruskevich?
1: Bruski, yeah.
0: Bruski, yeah.
1: That's technical. Bruskevich, yeah.
0: The three first-round picks that they've had are Lekkerimäki, Vilander, and Kootz. things are not looking good with

0: Gurumaki. Velander and Coots, still a lot to be determined there.
1: Sure.
0: I think mostly we're feeling okay about those players. Well, Drantz and Velander don't get along. Mm-hmm. But Velander was playing games in the NHL this season, and frankly, I'm not going to judge too harshly any of the young defensemen this past season, considering the way the team, frankly, was coached. I'll be very interested to see how much they can improve under a new coaching staff and a new direction from the organization. And Braden Coutts, and we'll see about him. He played NHL games this year, which was also reflective of an organization that was, if they made a decision, it was going to be a bad one.
1: Yep, probably wanted to do over on that.
0: Yeah, and had no, they had issues down the middle, right? I think next year is a huge year for Braden Coutts, even if he might not be on the Canucks, because I'd like to see him in the AHL.
2: Likewise.
0: And I'd like to see him dominate at the World Juniors.
2: Mm-hmm.
0: So we'll see about him. But overall, the drafts, what pick in the last 6 years? Here, I'll throw it out. It out to the listeners. What pick in the last 6 years do you really love? Where he's like, man, that was a really good pick. Now, you could pick maybe D. Petey, who's a third round pick.
1: That's a nice pick.
0: And is already playing games in the NHL. We'll see about his future. I think he could use some better coaching. Kirill Kudryavtsev,
2: mm-hmm,
0: was a seventh round pick, and he's played five games in the NHL. I mean, that's
1: almost a win already.
0: That's an incredible pick. But, you need players that can actually be, really good and really important players in the draft. And the Canucks have not picked a player. Think about this. They have not picked a player that you're like, that's a surefire NHLer star level player.

0: start a rebuild. A lot of other teams, when they've started, they've at least had a cupboard full of intriguing prospects that they could, and with the knowledge that not all of them are going to turn out. Kind of the reason why, and I hate saying it because I don't want everyone to have this idea that it can get turned around in one draft, because let's be real, it cannot. You can't just turn the fortunes around in one draft. It takes multiple years. It takes a lot of chips at the table, to use the poker analogy. But this year, there is an opportunity for this team to step on the gas a little bit, because they've got 10 picks, four in the top 41, and two of them in the first round. Now, the nuts and bolts of what's going on in Buffalo, the combine is at the KeyBank Center. 56 forwards, 29 defensemen, and 5 goalies. All of them are either on the Central Scouting or North American top-rated skater/goalie lists. Teams can start doing one-on-one interviews with prospects today, and they can do that all the way through June 5th. And you can imagine that the Canucks are going to be one of the teams at this combine that are going to be more invested and probably more interested in talking to as many players as possible, perhaps more than any other team. There are teams that have more draft capital at this draft. I think a couple teams have 12 picks. But with the amount that the Canucks have, let's just call it in the top 40, this is going to be a fundamentally important draft for them. So this is a fundamentally important week in Buffalo for whatever brass is going and whatever parts or all of the scouting staff are going.
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1: Is the home of Blue Jays baseball.
2: 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He finishes off a sixth inning.
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0: 8:04 on a Monday. Happy Monday, everybody. Halford and Brough, Sportsnet 650. It's going to be tough.
1: Yeah, don't get caught. It's coming.
0: Halford and Brough in the morning is brought to you by Sands and Associates. No, it's not. It's 40 seconds in. They are open 7 days.
1: Well, there it is. See, tripped you up.
0: Gotcha. You tripped me up.
1: Told you it was coming. Your
0: loud, fat voice.
2: It's 45 seconds.
3: Like, I told you it's coming. He's like, no, it's not. I'm fine. Oh.
1: Right over it.
0: Yeah. Stupid fat head.
1: It's glandular.
3: Gigantism.
0: Okay. Everyone take a deep breath. It's 8:05 now on a Monday.
3: Do you want us to play it again? You can try one more time.
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2: Man, Brough, you're so good at that.
1: Yeah, I know.
0: Everyone's interrupting everyone right now. Our next guest is the host of Canuck Central right here on Sportsnet 650. Satyar Shah joins us now on the Halford and Brough Show. What up, Sat? How you doing?
4: Oh, I'm doing good, man. 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
1: Good.
0: Very well done.
1: I'm sure you've seen the Brendan Gallagher news on social media. He says he'll be looking to move on, or probably moving on, from the Montreal Canadiens, and said he'd be open to a move to Vancouver. Is this a slam dunk for the Canucks, especially if they can get something out of the Habs, a sweetener to get off of Brendan Gallagher's cap hit?
4: Oh, I think absolutely. I mean, whatever it is you get, even a mid-round pick and whatnot, not to say that you could necessarily flip him for something, but just getting him for the leadership and getting something out of it. And the other part of it, too, is we know the Canucks are getting closer to the salary cap floor. And if you're starting to move out guys like, say, Jake DeBrusque and another player that makes a little bit of money, you're going to get to a point where you're going to have to get to the salary cap floor, which you can always do by giving free agents contracts and whatnot. But here's the perfect one, a guy who has 1 year left on his contract, $6.5 million on the cap hit. It easily floats you to the floor if you do go underneath it. Plus, it brings the leadership. I think it's about as good an addition as you can make outside of getting a higher draft pick. Like the Habs, for instance, have an extra fourth round pick this year. And do you get something like that in return, or even a later pick and whatnot? But regardless, I think just getting him for the leadership, the character side of it, and not paying anything for it, I think is about as easy a move as you can make.
1: Does it matter if he comes to Vancouver and is an occasional healthy scratch? Because, you know, he's going to be 1 year older next year, and he wasn't a regular for Montreal, and his production is way, way down. I think he scored like 7 goals this year or something like that.
4: Yeah. Yeah, I mean, I think that's something that you would probably want to figure out with his agent. But given where he finds himself right now and the fact that he has another year left on his contract, I don't think there's a lot of leverage here for Gallagher. Like, there's not going to be a team that's a contender that's going to be trading for him right now. Now, maybe he comes back and he plays well and he gets more opportunity. And next thing you know, when he hits free agency, some contender gives him a 1 year deal and he has a little bit of juice left in the tank. But I think that, given how hard he plays and given how he's always ready to play, I would be surprised if he gets healthy, scratched a lot. I guess things can always happen, but he's only, you know, a year removed from scoring 21 goals as well. And this year, the Habs obviously had a lot more young talent. Guys stepped up and, you know, they added more players to the fold. So he did get squeezed out. I don't know how much of that was he really lost the step or how much of it was the competition, probably a little bit of both. But I do think there is enough juice in the tank, and I think there's probably enough motivation that he would want to go out on a high. So I'd imagine that he would be a good teammate. We saw that with the Habs. I think that's how he's wired. But I would be shocked if he comes here and ends up being healthy scratch a lot, to be honest.
1: Okay, it's the NHL scouting combine this week, a big week for scouts. It was just announced that Judd Brackett, who we're still talking about in Vancouver, is going to join the Toronto Maple Leafs as an AGM, moving on from Minnesota. Now, when Judd Brackett left Vancouver, Todd Harvey became the top amateur scout in Vancouver. How has the Todd Harvey tenure been in Vancouver?
4: So I think it's honestly the biggest criticism for the scouting department the last few years is probably not having had enough draft picks. right. And it's, you know, more than anything else. And I'm not saying the Canucks have nailed every pick and then they've done a fantastic job. I mean, if you look at the last few first round picks they've had, the jury's still out on Jonathan Lekker-Mäki, of course. Tom Ylander is playing games, showing some promise. Braden Coutts, it seems like people have some level of hope that he can do something. And then before that, the last first round pick they had was in 2019. Right. So, and then, you know, you go back and you look at the Danila Klimovich pick. You want to look at that and say, okay, do you want to put that on Harvey? Do you want to put that on the scouting staff? How do you go about viewing that? Not a single player to come out of the 2021 draft. They only had the highest pick they had in 2020 was a third round pick, but nobody came out of that draft. But then since then, Hunter Gustavich ends up being a decent asset. He's showing some promise with the Calgary Flames. They keep talking about Ty Mueller all the time, right? DPD is the first third round pick who's been of any consequence since Alex Edler was a third round pick many moons ago. Kuro Kudryavtsev shows a little bit of promise. I know they like Sorin Minyu, for instance. And, you know, we'll see what the picks they had last year. But the year prior, the highest pick they had in 2024 was a third-round draft pick. Now, Riley Patterson was a fourth-round pick that year that they have some level of intrigue in. But most of these players that we're mentioning, outside of whether it's Coots or Vilander or perhaps Lekker-Mäki taking a step and becoming, you know, four players or top four, top six caliber players, even the guys who've made it are more of the supporting cast types, which is still good when you're talking about getting draft picks out of the first round. So I do think it's a bit of a mixed bag. At the same time, I think it's somewhat hard to truly evaluate when you've had, you know, three drafts without a single first round pick and a couple drafts without even a second round draft pick. So I think if you're just looking at the mid to late round picks and say they missed on all these players, well, generally you miss on most of those picks to begin with. And I do think just because Harvey is back, I don't think it means that Harvey necessarily has the utmost confidence forever moving forward. I do think part of the way they're moving forward here with me asking around is they're giving certain guys a chance. They don't want to make too many changes right away, but they're not going to promise that they're going to stay here beyond next season or even through next season, depending on how things kind of go, and that they're still open to making more additions to the scouting staff. So I think in evaluating the Harvey, if you look at it from how many players have actually made it, you don't see a ton. But when you look at it through a lens of what have they had to work with, it's a bit of a mixed bag, but it's not as bad as, say, some would make it seem. But at the same time, it's hard to sit here and say that the Canucks have had, you know, one of the top 10 scouting staffs or player development staffs based on players who've made it through over the past 5 years.
1: So you might have just answered this, but what was with all those reports not too long ago that there was going to be a big shakeup to the scouting staff?
4: So I think it depended on a couple of things. One, if there was somebody other than Ryan Johnson coming in, let's say if it was Evan Gold, I do think that he would have made more changes. I think he had a plan, an idea of bringing together a few more people that he had. He had a vision of what he wanted to do, and that would have entailed a lot bigger change. And I do think that ownership, when they were going through the interview process and talking to candidates, that they had intimated they were open to suggestions and open to making change and open to allowing people to come in and do what they wanted. So people gave ideas. And I think part of it was them being open to these possibilities that kind of got out. And I do think that as much as there was talk about all the scouts having their contracts up, and there are a number that have their contracts up, but I do think a number of quite a fair amount of them also didn't have their contracts up. And one thing that I was also told over the last little while was, you know, they've made some changes in the scouting staff over the years. They've made additions. They've had some people leave, and that they have turned it over a little bit. And people just don't know about the names because they don't go out and talk about it. They don't really release the details about how the staff is kind of working out. So they would kind of stay behind the scenes that they've made some changes. And at the same time, the message I got was just because they're keeping these people around doesn't mean they're going to be here forever. And it was kind of compared to me in terms of, you know, how sometimes a new GM comes in and they don't make changes right away. They kind of let things play out a little bit. And then after a year, they'll make some changes. Now, it's a lot different when somebody's already been in the organization, like RJ. You would say he wouldn't understand who does what and how, you know, what's going on. So perhaps he has, you know, more insight on it. But that just because the staff is the way it is now doesn't mean it's going to be like that forever, is what I was told. But I do understand the this idea of why not make bigger changes when you have the chance to make bigger changes. And I think the simple message is they probably believe in the people they have within the organization more than the people outside the organization do.
1: Could also some of it be like, we don't have time. We've got a lot of things on our plate. Like, I always chuckle a bit about the people complaining that the Canucks haven't made any analytics investments yet. It's like, these guys have been on the job for 2 weeks. They've got they've got bigger things to do, and this is going to be a long rebuild. There's time to address the analytics department even later this offseason. But for now, I mean, they still don't have a head coach. They've got to fill up the staff of the head coach, and then they've got to hire a replacement head coach, maybe, in Abbotsford, a replacement GM in Abbotsford. So they got to figure all that stuff out, and then they got to have conversations with their players, like maybe a guy like Jake DeBrusk, potential trade. Maybe they're going to have to make a call to Montreal about Brendan Gallagher. And they've also got to prepare for, you know, one of the biggest drafts in franchise history. Do you think that could be some of the, I guess, the lack of additions to the organization that people are, I think, rightly curious about? But I just feel like it's kind of crazy to demand those changes right now with all the things that they've got on their plate right now.
4: Yeah, I don't disagree with that. I think, you know, what people want to see, and I understand, like, there is the skepticism and there's are questions about how willing is the organization to spend, you know, outside of just on player salaries. Are you willing to make the investments necessary? And I think we are waiting to see signs of that. And I think over time we need to see signs of it. But to your point, you can't answer every question right away. It takes time, right? And I think the other part is, to your point about, you have a lot of big decisions coming up. And that's one thing that I was told too, is, do you want to create a ton of upheaval right away as you're trying to navigate through these early stages? So I think a lot of stuff that we're seeing now is kind of a hold, and also in some ways a bit of a tryout, I think, for some people, some individuals, whether even in the front office. It's like, we'll give you more opportunity. We will give people a bigger seat at the table, and let's see how it goes. And let's see if you have what it takes to do more. Because we talked about this before, but when Rutherford was running the ship, and I don't think it was necessarily, you know, this authoritarian regime that

0: was, you know, striking everybody down that spoke up. I don't think it was quite like that, but he was very much the guy to make the decisions. And yeah. there were many times where, you know, he would kind of just make a decision on his own. Like, he wouldn't, you know, ask around in terms of what do you think? And sometimes you would just kind of take charge of a situation. I think some people felt that they could offer an opinion, but they weren't being heard a ton. So I do think there is a sense that there are people inside the organization that people do believe in. Now, maybe you believe in them because you're already paying them salary. You want to see how it works out. You can be skeptical about these things. But I do think from the people I've talked to, there is this earnest idea that there are certain individuals, especially people in the analytics staff, that are smart, know what they're doing, that if you give them more voice, if you give them a bit, you know, a bigger seat at the table, they can maybe help you out a bit more. And perhaps even with an AGM in the front office as well, perhaps give that person a bit more and see what they can do with it. Because I do think a lot of people kind of stayed in their lanes and weren't allowed to grow as much. And now with RJ, because here, if you go back to when RJ was working under Jim Benning, you had RJ, you had Judd Brackett, you had guys like Chris Gere, you had Jay Wall. And I know you can always talk about people's acumen and whether they're as good as people made them out to be, but those guys did work together really well as a collective group, especially when Lyndon was there. He wanted to make sure that people worked together, and they worked together. And I think RJ was part of letting people be empowered and have bigger voices. And as he's seen how that's worked, and I do think an idea that he has here is to empower his staff a bit more. And it's kind of like, okay, here's a tryout. Let's empower the staff we currently have. Let's see what they have. If they're the right people, great. If not, we'll make some changes. And that's something that's going to take some time to determine.
1: I just wonder also in the last few years, the way things have been going for the Canucks, or had been going for the Canucks, if Jim Rutherford was like, I don't want to hear your ideas. I'm in control here. We are panicking. There's like, this is crazy. This is not the time to empower our staff. Now, maybe it might have been, but I can see, you know, sometimes the dictator really comes out during crisis moments, and it feels like the Canucks have been in crisis for the last few years. It feels different now. What are you hearing on Manny Malhotra, if anything?
0: Well, so honestly, I thought we were likely going to get an announcement for him to be the coach last week, and I wouldn't be shocked if people thought that would happen as well, like internally. And I'm not saying it's for sure happening this week, but I think we're getting a lot closer. And I do think they've at least, like we talked about before, could put together a list of individuals that they would talk to and interview if it doesn't work out with Manny. So I think they've done some due diligence, but I think they're at the point now where probably something will get done this week. Like, I've heard nothing to suggest that Manny's not going to be the coach. The closest thing I heard to any doubt was the fact that they've actually considered who their other options are going to be if it doesn't end up being Manny. But I think that's, you can just chalk that up to due diligence and making sure that you at least have your work done if for whatever reason things don't work out with Manny. And I think the other part was talking to other individuals, part of his staff. And to your point earlier about how busy RJ has been and the Sedins, I know, you know, one of the twins was in Sweden or was in Europe for the World Championships. Yeah. We've seen RJ be very busy in terms of getting his own affairs in order, but also talking about AGM possibilities. And I do think a lot of these things have kind of delayed the process to some degree. So I don't think there's necessarily anything we have to look at and say, oh, Manny's demanding $5 million per year and he's not signing here or whatnot. I'm sure he's negotiating pretty hard because he should be. You are probably going to be looking to get some security, especially after the last head coach only lasted 1 year. Whether there are extenuating circumstances or not around Adam Foote, I think that always gives the next head coach a bit of leverage, saying, hey, the last guy only lasted a year. Like, why should I feel good about a 3-year contract, right? I think that's just a natural leverage point that anybody coming in would use against the organization in terms of negotiating a contract. So I'm not sure that any of these negotiations have gotten to the point where I think that people like say Manny is not truly interested in the job. So until that changes, I'm going to operate under the assumption that Manny will be the next head coach. And I would imagine it would happen this week.
1: Okay, Seth, real quick here. We just got a couple minutes left, but what are you feeling good about when it comes to the Canucks? And what are you still, let's say, skeptical about?
0: I'd say they have the third overall pick. That's the thing I'm most excited about. Like, you actually have a high draft pick. You have, you know, some good, you have a second round, you have the second first round pick this year. I think just the collection of the selections themselves are the ones I feel the best about. My biggest question is just, honestly, is just the patience of seeing this through over the next little while. You know, like, it's easy to say all this stuff now. It's easy to do all this stuff now. It's, does owner

0: should truly have the stomach and the desire to go through this methodical, long process. And that's something we're not going to find out. Now, I don't think there's any question I have in the short term that's truly going to be answered by any actions that they do, because everything's going to come down to what's going to be happening in long term. But the more I delve into the draft, the more I look around for the players that might be available at 24 and even at 33 and 41, like this is a really nice draft where, yeah, they don't quite have maybe the same depth on the high end that would say go down to the end of the first round. But that swath of players from say 20 to all the way to 50 to 60 is really interesting. And I think there are some really nice players available. And I'm not saying this draft is bulletproof in terms of getting those players there, but I do think there's a real unique opportunity here to get some really nice high end talent into the fold with their first four, with their four highest draft picks this year.
1: Have you ever figured out the math, or maybe there's not math and that's why it doesn't happen, about moving up or down at the NHL draft and why it's so hard to get a handle on it? Because it seems like it's commonplace in almost every other draft. Mm-hmm. But when we get to the NHL draft, we always talk about packaging picks to either move up or down, but it never really seems to play out like we think it would.
0: Honestly, I just think GMs in the NHL are too scared.
1: Yeah,
0: I think it's as simple as that. And we hear it all the time about, like, well, if you make a big move on a draft pick, that can cost you your job. And, you know, I think there's a real reluctance. And I think, especially when you're talking about 18-year-olds, and I know in the NBA you're drafting similarly aged players too, but generally they make an impact right away. Guys will sit for years before they become, like, you kind of know right away whether a guy's going to be a player or not. In the NFL, they're a lot more advanced, obviously, and the MLB is just a bit of a crapshoot. But yeah, with hockey, we talk about 18-year-olds, like, there's so much variance, and I think there is this risk aversion to say, well, am I going to make such a big bet to go up two or three or four spots for an 18-year-old who still has a 40% chance of not working out in the first place? And I think those factors create a lot of risk aversion when it comes to moving up and down the draft. And I think generally the price is so high to do so. So it needs a circumstance like we saw in 1999 or even in 2008 when Nashville and the Leafs traded from 7 to 5 in the Luke Shen trade, that you need to view a draft as being not quite as high or not quite as good, and perhaps people are a bit sour on it. And that would allow people to perhaps be a bit more cavalier to trade these draft picks. And this year's draft is kind of funny because you would think of it would be one of those where teams should be open to making more moves because there seems to be more variance, but there is enough love for these top 8-9 players. And I think they're close enough in terms of their overall talent that somebody may not want to pay the price to begin with. And if a team's only getting a second or third round pick to go down two or three spots, sometimes you're reluctant to do so in the first place.
1: Yeah. Cause you watch the NFL draft and it's like, oh, we need, you know, someone in our secondary to start next year. Mm-hmm. And, you know, falls to you. It's you're drafting at 18 and the guy's there at 17. Like, that makes sense. That dynamic doesn't really exist in the NHL, like, at all, really. Mm-hmm. Yeah. Okay, anyway, Sat, we're up against the time.
2: You don't want to trade up for a kid that's going to be, like, a bust.
1: Well, yeah.
2: That's the worst thing, right?
1: Yeah, well, you just don't know,
2: trade it
1: right?
2: up for him. He sucks.
1: Yeah, you'd have to be so enamored and so in love with one particular prospect that you're willing to sell for him. Otherwise, you're like, oh, we'll just take one of the, like you said, one of the 8 kids that we really like at this spot.
0: Yeah, usually that's how it goes.
1: Yep. Sat, thanks for this, buddy. Appreciate it.
0: Anytime, boys.
1: Have a good one. That's Satyar Shah here on the Halford and Brough Show on Sportsnet 650.
2: Like, there's no way, and I hope I don't jinx it here, but there's no way they're going to lose to Bosnia and lose to Qatar.
1: No,
2: I don't see that.
1: Okay, I don't want to say this out loud, but I'll take a step further. I could see them having two disappointing draws in the first two matches.
2: Yeah. And needing a win.
1: Putting unnecessary pressure and emphasis on that final group stage match against Switzerland.
2: I think they'll beat Qatar. Bosnia, I'm less certain about.
1: If you go into
2: I think they'll beat Qatar. Look, I'm fairly comfortable
1: here's the
2: with
1: thing.
2: That.
1: I think that they'll be fine, but I am throwing out the possibility of it not all going according to plan. Because right now, you know what the plan is. And it's to get to the Switzerland match on 6 points.
2: Yeah.
1: Now, if you go into the Switzerland match on 4 points, you're probably still in decent shape, but that means that you've probably drawn with Bosnia and beaten Qatar.
2: Yes.
1: And let's be honest here. Every team not named Qatar in that group is thinking about taking 3 points off Qatar.
2: Yeah.
1: Okay? You don't want to leave an awful lot to chance in that Switzerland match, which is why opening against Bosnia is going to be so important, and which is why putting the boots to Qatar is going to be vitally important. Right?
2: By the way, a lot of people that are looking on this from the outside,

0: side and haven't been invested with all the World Cup qualifying. People might wonder, well, wait a minute, Bosnia beat Italy to qualify for the World Cup. So why would Canada be favored against Bosnia?
1: Well, I mean, if you watch the Bosnia-Italy match, first off, it was a draw. It went to penalties. Mm-hmm. Right? It's not like they beat them in regulation or extra time. But, I mean, it's a draw, technically speaking. Yeah. They went to the coin flip of penalties. They defended very well. Mm-hmm. They scored the one goal that they needed. Italy was wildly disappointing. And if you look at...
0: And they were in Bosnia, too. But if you think that mattered.
1: Right. But if you look at prior to the Italy match, Bosnia's form was not scintillating. To get to the playoff, get past the semifinal, get to the final playoff against Italy, they also needed penalties, right? Against a team, a Welsh team that was just fine, but I would say in that match also largely carried the run of play. If you look at their form prior to that, not a lot of wins. Look, they're a proud footballing nation and they do have some talent, but their best player might be Edin Dzeko, and he's 40 years old, and they have a minimal amount of talent. I don't think they have the depth that Canada has, although that would be when Canada was fully healthy.
0: Right. Now,
1: that being said,
0: Canada has like three healthy guys right now.
1: That being said, you've got to understand with a lot of these, like, quote unquote, smaller European countries, they have players that are routinely playing in like the Bundesliga, the Austrian, like very good leagues, and these guys are all playing their trade with regularity. So the non-household names are still very good players.
0: They've also been tested in qualifying.
1: Well, that's a big thing.
0: That's another thing, and they, I think we're all... When was the last high-pressure game that Canada played? High-pressure.
1: It wasn't the Gold Cup. It was probably 2 years ago at the Copa America. Yeah.
0: By the way, there's more on Brendan Gallagher here.
1: Okay.
0: Gallagher himself has said that he'd be open to going to Vancouver. Just read you the what Eric Engels wrote. Gallagher says if we're up to him, he'd stay in Montreal for the rest of his career, but at least he'll have a say in where he goes. He was asked specifically about the opportunity to go home to Vancouver, and he made it clear it's one he would welcome.
1: Let's do it.
0: He will discuss with his wife and agent about destination.
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0: Thanks, guys. 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
0: Now you're getting it.
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0: Sportsnet 650. I'm Jamie Dodd. No Drance on the show today as he is making his way to Buffalo to cover the NHL Draft Combine. Landon Ferraro will be joining me for an hour at 12:30. I am broadcasting live from the mobile Kintec studio. Step strong with orthotics and footwear from Kintec. 650, 650 is the Dunbar Lumber text line, and we are in the mobile Kintec studio because today, Canucks Talk, very pleased to be live at the Canucks Alumni Golf Classic out at the University Golf Club here at UBC. Beautiful, beautiful day for it. Not too hot. Beautiful sunny skies. The groups are going to get going momentarily. We are T-side at the 10th hole, sandwiched between the 10th hole and the putting green. So we'll see who swings by if we get any Canucks alumni guests table side here. But always a pleasure to be at these events. And, of course, the Canucks alumni, really a great organization, very active in the community. This is one of the highlights of the calendar for them, raising funds for scholarship programs, minor hockey, and kids and families in need across the province. If you want to learn more, you can go check out the Canucks alumni website. But as I said, we are very, very excited to be here on a beautiful sunny day at University Golf Club at UBC for the Canucks Alumni Golf Classic. As I mentioned, Landon Ferraro will join me at 12:30. I want your text as well, as always, on a day with no Drancer, when it's just me running the ship. Love to take your text. And I'll even say this. If you've got a war room suggestion for that segment of the whiteboard, hit me up now, 650, 650, to the Dunbar Lumber text line. I did one on Friday, so I'm taking the day off today. I'm relying on you, the listener, to send me your war room pitches. Canucks draft day decisions, draft maneuvering, which player do you take? Heck, you can even extend it to an offseason trade discussion or free agency discussion if you want, but let me know your ideas. 650, 650 to the Dunbar Lumber text line. All right, Landon Ferraro at 12:30. We'll read lots of your texts, but right now let's go to the whiteboard.
1: All right, now, fellas, hey, let's focus up, huh?
0: It is your daily deep dive into what's up with the Canucks for today, June 1st. We'll start with the headlines, and there is another major headline I want to talk about. We'll get into that in a second, but first, I have to mention, still no news on Manny Malhotra or the Canucks coaching vacancy. I was expecting producer Dom's favorite host, Elliot Friedman, to have some sort of news over the weekend. A little disappointed. What's Friege up to?
2: He took the weekend off. We didn't even have an episode.
0: I woke up this morning. I was like, okay, we're going to get the Malhotra update. And I was like, what is this? This is last week's episode. Devastating, but I get it. He's going to be very busy in the Stanley Cup final. Understandable. So still no news on Manny Malhotra. This is a weird one because I would have expected it to be done by now. We're coming up on 2 weeks. I believe it'll be 2 weeks tomorrow that the Canucks dismissed head coach Adam Foote. And I understand that there's a process to be followed here, and there's leverage at play for Manny Malhotra. At the same time, those are surmountable issues. You know, it's a process, but you can work through that process. And I would have guessed that it would be done. Now, that's no reason to be concerned, to start panicking, to be fretting about this not happening or Manny Malhotra rejecting the Canucks. But more even than it hasn't happened, I'm a little surprised by just how quiet it's been. And this could be as easy as, you know, the Canucks are really doing their best to stop the flow of information out of the organization. But, of course, there's two sides of this. Sometimes, of course, as we note on this show, it being quiet means that a deal is close to being done. That could certainly be the case here. The NHL Draft Combine starts today. It runs all week. I think it runs all the way till Saturday in Buffalo. I'm not sure exactly when Canucks brass and general manager Ryan Johnson

turning their attention to other decisions, which they still have a lot to do, of course, whether it be adding to the front office in different capacities, another assistant general manager. If it is Manny, they'll have to hire a head coach for Abbotsford as well. And, of course, just off-season planning. There's a lot to do. So it would be optimal to get this done quickly. Having said that, you know, everyone who's reporting on this, and that's Elliot Friedman, Rick Dhaliwal, most recently Satyar Shah on the morning show today with Halford and Brough, everyone is saying no reason to be concerned, no indication that things are going off the rails. So I'm a very trusting person. I will trust all of those insiders, all of those reporters, and believe that this is on the right track. There's due diligence happening. The I's are being dotted. The T's are being crossed. And hopefully soon this week, the Canucks will announce that Manny Malhotra is the next head coach. Of course, we'll keep you posted and if anything does break during the course of our show. All right, the other headline I want to talk about, and this is an interesting one because Brendan Gallagher's name has been

0: talked about a lot on our show. I know Rick Dhaliwal mentioned him on Halford and Brough as a potential target for the Canucks last week, and it's not difficult to see why, right? Local guy, 1 year left on his deal. People rave about him as a teammate, max effort player, you know, someone who was undersized, wasn't drafted to the fifth round, and has been able to carve out more of a 900-game career in the NHL. You don't need me to sell you the praises of, or to tell you the praises of Brendan Gallagher, right? We all understand what he's about, how hard he works, the style he plays, the quality of teammate, the quality of professional he is. At this stage of his career, with 1 year left on his deal, and as somebody who's a local product, not hard to connect the dots. Now, of course, the Montreal Canadiens, Brendan Gallagher's current team, were eliminated in the Eastern Conference Finals last week. They had their media clear-out day, end-of-season day, today in Montreal, and some very interesting, very emotional audio from Brendan Gallagher on the topic of his future and where he could be potentially playing next season. Let's hear from Brendan Gallagher.
1: Oh yeah, I mean that's obviously that's an opportunity that's there. If it is, I haven't had an opportunity really with my agent to sit down, and you know, I'm sure there'll be a couple places you sit down with my wife and then figure out what's best for our family, and then you go forward. But certainly, you know, it's Vancouver would be a great place.
0: So you hear it at the end there, right? And he was asked generally about his future with the Habs, and I understand at certain points it got emotional. Of course, this is coming off the heels of Gallagher mostly being a healthy scratch in the playoff run. He only played in 3 games for the Habs in these playoffs. He did play in 77 in the regular season, so it wasn't as if he was a regular in the press box for all 82 games, but in the playoffs that was the case. But it is interesting to hear not just that he says, hey, I might be moving on after this season, but specifically, yeah, Vancouver would be interesting. And again, this isn't rocket science, right? We know he has roots here, played for the Giants, of course. It doesn't take an insider to tell you that might be a fit, but still notable when a player specifically references that, yeah, that would be a pretty interesting option. This seems like it should be an absolute slam dunk, right? Like, this is an obvious target for the Canucks. The leadership, the culture, all of those things make him a very clear fit. Now, Diener texted in, Gallagher is a has-been, and he doesn't want Brendan Gallagher on the Canucks. But I think if that's your approach, right, and you're looking at it as how many goals is Brendan Gallagher going to score? How many points is he going to help us amass in the standings? That's not the business the Canucks are in right now. That's not what the Canucks are trying to accomplish. They are not looking and saying, okay, hey, we really need to fill this spot with the best possible player so we can make a push for the playoffs. Their goals and their strategy going into this offseason is completely different. And when you realize that and you realize where they are in their rebuilding process, which is at the very beginning, then acquiring Brendan Gallagher is an absolute no-brainer. I think the really interesting part is going to be what exactly does a deal for Brendan Gallagher look like? Because if this was a few years ago and we were still in the flat cap era and absolutely nobody had any salary cap space and people were desperate to unload contracts, you'd be expecting to get a pretty nice draft pick back in return for taking Brendan Gallagher. But of course, we're not in that era anymore. We are in the cap growth era. What does a trade for Brendan Gallagher look like in an NHL where almost everyone has cap space, and there's some teams that are, right now at least, miles below even the salary cap floor? I think you could look at least as a starting point in the conversation. Now, there's reasons I don't think this will hold up, but it's worth remembering. Last year, the Canucks themselves traded a fourth-round pick for Evander Kane. Similar age players. Kane had 1 year left at $5.125 million, so slightly less than Brendan Gallagher's on. Now, the difference there is Kane, yes, had just missed the entire regular season with Edmonton, but he also came and played 21 playoff games and scored 12 points for them. So a completely different playoff record than Brendan Gallagher had this year when he was almost always a healthy scratch. Now, you could say, on the other hand, Gallagher's reputation as a teammate, as a pro, obviously much, much better than Evander Kane's. So those questions around Evander Kane do not exist for Brendan Gallagher. In fact, just the opposite. Those are reasons a team would want to acquire Brendan Gallagher. So you could look at this and say, well, hey, Brendan Gallagher, you know, people love him as a teammate, only $6.5 million. His salary is actually lower than that. I believe he's only making $4 million, only has a six-team no-trade clause. And you could look at this and think, well, maybe Montreal actually might be able to get something decent for Brendan Gallagher. But here's the thing. You start to...

go through and try to find, okay, who are the actual other teams that would not just be interested, but prioritize trading for Brendan Gallagher, and not only that, taking on the full freight of his contract. I'm not sure at this point a contended team is going to be interested in paying an asset and committing to his salary. Now, maybe at the trade deadline, if he's had a productive season, if he's stayed healthy, if he's been a really solid member of the Canucks and scored a bunch of goals, and the Canucks are willing to retain, could a contending team look at Gallagher? Yeah, at this stage of the offseason, committing their cap space and potentially giving up an asset, I don't really think that makes a lot of sense. And again, Montreal retaining, does that make sense to them? Why not just clear the entire salary? So you look at the teams in the NHL that aren't worried, certainly, about the upper limit of the salary cap, and some of them even that are well below the salary cap floor right now, right? And these are familiar teams. Do you look at San Jose? San Jose is interesting because they're the only team in the league that might actually have to work to get to the cap floor, right? They don't have any major RFA deals that they have to hand out this year. Macklin Celebrini is still a year away from really getting paid. They're going to have to throw some money around to get to the salary cap floor. But on the other hand, San Jose is a team, first of all, with a lot of young forwards in the mix. They're a team that was trying to make the playoffs this year and came pretty close. They certainly want to make the playoffs next year. They do have some veteran forwards in the mix, of course, and a guy like Tyler Toffoli, Granlund as well. Are they going to be motivated to add as a priority a player like Brendan Gallagher? I don't know what they are. Again, maybe it's August and he's still on the market. Would they come calling? But it doesn't seem like he would be a priority for San Jose. I think you could say the same thing about a lot of these other teams, right? Chicago, yeah, tons of cap space, although they have to pay Connor Bedard. But that's a team with a ton of young forwards who are going to need minutes. They're presumably trying to improve in a major way. Does Gallagher move the needle for them? I'm not sure. Anaheim has tons of cap space. But they also have two major RFA deals to do in Leo Carlson and Cutter Gauthier. Lots of work to do on the blue line. They've already got a couple of veteran forwards in Killorn and Kreider. Doesn't seem to be an obvious fit. I think you could say a similar thing about Philadelphia. Pittsburgh, can't see them paying a significant price for Brendan Gallagher. So you start to go through the list of, okay, hey, there's all of these teams with cap space, so there's so many people who could be interested. But if you try to build the hockey case for some of them to really go out and say, yes, that's a player we want to give up an asset for, it's hard for me to see. Now, I don't think it's, I'm not trying to say that the Canucks are the only team that would be interested. You know, I look at a team like Columbus, Nashville, maybe Calgary. I could see one of them taking a flyer. So you add it all up, and I don't know if, you know, I think some Canucks fans saw the news that Brendan Gallagher specifically referenced Vancouver, knows that he's probably on the way out of Montreal, and immediately started to think, oh, they're going to get a second-round pick to take on Brendan Gallagher. I don't think we're in that phase of things anymore. But I also don't think this is a situation where the Canucks are going to have to be sending something like a fourth-round pick in return like they did for Evander Kane. It honestly feels pretty close to neutral value. I actually think the more interesting deal might be the Calgary Flames acquiring Ryan Strome for a seventh-round pick at the trade deadline. And that's a similar guy, longtime veteran player, has recently productive seasons on his resume, but was a healthy scratch for times this year, fell out of favor with his team, and ended up going for a seventh-round pick. Something like that would seem to make sense. Maybe it's something where, you know, the Canucks get a fourth-round pick, but they send a sixth-round pick back to Montreal. And so they move up a little bit in the draft for taking Brendan Gallagher's salary. I wouldn't expect it to be a bounty of value coming back to the Canucks, but I would also expect it to be marginal, if any, value going out if they do have to pay to acquire him. And again, at that rate, and I'm not even concerned about, okay, can you build him up and then flip him at the deadline? I think it would just be awesome to have Brendan Gallagher here. A guy who can represent the franchise, really speak to the fans, connect with the fans in a time where they're going to need someone to do that. You know, it's great to say, hey, if they draft Caleb Malhotra, he's the future captain and he's the face of the rebuild. He's probably not going to be here next year. He's going to the NCAA. So who on the roster right now is capable of being that front-facing figure for the team? I don't think it's Filip Hronek. Maybe Brock Besser. It's definitely not Elias Pettersson. Brendan Gallagher is a guy cut out to do that, who's played his entire career in a very, very passionate Canadian market with ties to the community here. He makes a ton of sense to fill an important role for the Vancouver Canucks. 650, 650.

is the Dunbar Lumber text line. You can send your thoughts in right now. Let me know what you think about the possibility of acquiring Brendan Gallagher. I do want to mention, of course, also, as I mentioned, Montreal eliminated in the Eastern Conference Final last week, which means the Stanley Cup Final is set. It's going to be Carolina versus Vegas, begins tomorrow night in Carolina. Will this finally be the breakthrough for the Carolina Hurricanes? And, of course, it already is a breakthrough for this iteration. The Rod Brindamore coach team's getting to the Stanley Cup Final. Now they've got a chance to win the whole thing as well. And I'm curious, because the reaction I've seen has been pretty, I don't want to say negative about this matchup necessarily, but a lot of fans not feeling particularly inspired by a Vegas-Carolina matchup. And look, it's another matchup between, you know, two non-traditional hockey markets. What's the most compelling to you? What's the most compelling story or angle going into the Stanley Cup Final? Is it Mitch Marner? Is it John Tortorella? Is it Carolina's approach finally paying off? I think that actually might be the most compelling angle. We always talk about the NHL as a copycat league. And, you know, often we're talking about, okay, well, Florida won by having this incredibly intense forechecking style. Are other teams going to adopt that? We usually think of it as an on-ice X's and O's stylistic copycat league. But I wonder if Carolina breaks through and wins here, are teams really going to have to step back and take a look at how Carolina was doing business? And I get it, there's reasons that maybe that approach is not replicable across the whole NHL. But if you go back a little bit to the dawn of kind of the baseball analytics revolution, right? And who were the teams that were first really heavy on that? The Oakland Athletics, of course, right? No budget. They had to get creative. They had to figure out other ways to do it. The Tampa Bay Rays, another team that got heavily invested because they did not have the resources. And eventually what happened there is the teams that did have resources, like the Yankees and the Red Sox and the Cubs and the Dodgers, thought, hey, wait a second, what if we combined being rich and being smart? And then those teams went on to win a whole bunch of World Series as the product of that. And I do wonder, okay, hey, Carolina tried something else because they're a non-traditional market. They don't have the resources that a lot of other NHL teams do. But they've forged their own path. They've been very, very creative, very aggressive about how they've built that team. If they break through and win the Stanley Cup, will it force the other big market teams around the NHL, or just other teams in general around the NHL, not to go full Tulsky and all of a sudden they're going to be, you know, just aping everything that the Carolina Hurricanes do? But is it going to force them a little bit at least to take stock of how they're doing business? You could say maybe we're already seeing some signs of that in the hiring process for GMs around the league. But we'll see. Will an Eric Tulsky-led victory accelerate that change in how teams are managed around the NHL? 650-650 is the Dunbar Lumber text line. This one is, it's actually a great matchup in terms of players, just Carolina and Vegas as hockey cities leave a lot to be desired, so it seems boring. I actually think that the point about what the games on the ice are going to look like is a good one. I've seen some people fret like, oh, it's going to be all defensive and these teams are boring. I think the hockey could be really good. I think Carolina has...

0: is a chance to kind of shed their reputation as this really boring, uninspiring team. They've got some exciting players on that team, man. And they, you know that there's going to be no question of the effort level, the intensity. We know Torts is going to have Vegas playing really hard. They got some chance to rest, which could be huge for the likes of Mark Stone. So I actually think the hockey in this Stanley Cup final should be at a really high level and should be really compelling. But as the texter says, the storyline, the fan base is maybe not as interesting. RJ in North Delta says, I think Galley to the Canucks is a true no-brainer. Reminds me of a Nick Foligno to the Hawks situation. I don't think making him a captain here is necessary, but I feel like there's a similarity there. Let Gallagher show the young guys how to be an everyday pro, can stand up for them on the ice, and help reset the culture. A sixth or seventh rounder should get it done. And I think that's a good shout about the Nick Foligno acquisition. And yes, they did make him the captain in Chicago. I also don't see a need to bring Brendan Gallagher in and immediately make him the captain, but I will say, yeah, he's got 1 year left on his deal and then he's a UFA. Depending on how he plays, and I'm talking like he's already here, but let's say they do acquire him, depending on how he already plays, I wouldn't be opposed to signing Brendan Gallagher beyond this year if he wants to continue his career. He's at 911 NHL games right now, so obviously even if he played a full 82, he wouldn't get to 1,000. I wonder if that's pretty significant motivation for him to continue his career beyond this one. I think he could actually absolutely be a fit beyond just one season with the Vancouver Canucks. Lots of texts coming in about the most compelling storylines in the Stanley Cup final. J-Rock in the Okanagan says, it's got to be Mitch and the Conn Smythe chase. Look, I'd be lying if I said that I'm not incredibly entertained by the possibility of Mitch Marner winning the Conn Smythe trophy in his first year after leaving the Toronto Maple Leafs. If you were just to map out the funniest possibilities for the NHL season before the regular season even started, that's number one. Now, ideally, it would have been against the Leafs. Like, that would have been the ultimate funniest thing possible. But, of course, that's not that wasn't in the cards because the Leafs had such a tough year. But still, any version of the season ending with Mitch Marner winning the Conn Smythe is absolutely hilarious for the reaction. And I also saw they're doing media day for the Stanley Cup final today in Carolina. And, of course, Marner made reference to having dark times in his hockey career after advancing to the Cup final with Vegas. And he was asked today, I believe, if he was going to elaborate on exactly what the dark times mean. And he said, I will if we win the Cup. So he's already promising to cut a promo on Toronto, on Leafs fans, and how much he hated it there if they win the Stanley Cup final. Don't you want to sign up for that? I mean, I get it. I get why Vegas is not a particularly well-liked franchise. There are many, many good reasons for that. But, man, a Mitch Marner Conn Smythe is pretty hard to turn down. All right, 650-650 is the Dunbar Lumber text line. Keep sending your thoughts in. If you've got a war room suggestion, maybe I can get to that later in the show. But up next, Landon Ferraro joins me tableside here at the University Golf Club, where we are doing Canucks Talk Live on Sportsnet 650.
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A little windy, but other than that, very, very nice to be outside. And now joined, as we are every Monday, he made the trek all the way out to UBC, which I very much appreciate.

0: He is former NHL player, now an analyst here on 650 on Sportsnet TV. Landon Ferraro, what's going on, buddy?
1: Joseph, I'm going to be real with you. I came for the free food that I'm hoping to steal.
0: Sure.
1: I was thinking the sun was really nice, and it is. There's a pretty good breeze coming through here.
0: And we're in the shade.
1: Yeah.
0: Because as I discussed with you, I don't like direct sunlight. I'm a shade guy.
1: So am I, but I might have to venture over to the other side here and go about 3 feet behind me to get
0: it's a little more chilly. It's a little chilly in the breeze, but that's all right.
1: Nice day.
0: I always go, like, you ever go, when you go to Nat Bailey and there's the shady part and the sunny part, and especially in the later in the summer, I look at the people sitting in the sunny part. I'm like, absolutely not.
1: I could
0: never do that.
1: I would leave.
0: Yeah.
1: And I love going to those games, but I will leave before I sit in that direct sunlight. There, it's 1,000 degrees.
0: 100%.
1: How am I supposed to crush hot dogs if I'm sweating profusely already?
0: I hate eating. Something about specifically eating in direct sunlight, a nightmare.
1: It's impossible.
0: People are like, oh, I want to sit on the patio. I was like, yeah, if there's a really good umbrella. Otherwise, absolutely
1: or
0: not.
1: I need one of those, like, they start putting them out, like, your own little keg or whatever on the table.
0: Sure.
1: So it's just I have my own tap to make sure I'm regulating my temperature.
0: Yes, absolutely. All right, let's talk. Let's start with the news of the day, which is that the Brendan Gallagher to Canucks idea has gone from, you know, being just something that idiots like us, and I don't mean you, I mean like me and Drake.
1: I'm there too. It's okay.
0: The idiots like the hosts, not the guests, the hosts on the station kick around to maybe seeming a little bit more real, right? Brendan Gallagher, of course, who was a regular healthy scratch for the Habs in the playoffs, saying, you know, it looks like my time here is probably done, specifically asked about coming to play close to home with the Vancouver Canucks, and, you know, acknowledge, yeah, that could make a lot of sense. What do you think about the possibility of Gallagher to the Canucks?
1: I love it, right? Like, if you're looking at a culture reset and you're happy with how that's already started, dropping a guy like him in is, you know, it's a known commodity of exactly what you're going to get. You know, you can obviously debate where his on-ice game is at this point. But the thing that you don't have to is what his effort is on the ice and how he is around the dress room. Like, you know, I've known Brent. I mean, we played up or played against each other growing up.
0: Yeah.
1: Like, he was like 2.5 feet tall and peewee. I'd take 3 penalties on him a game because he was the same player then. And then he'd score twice on the power play, get a couple assists, and he'd have that smile looking at you. And then I'd try and do it again the next game. But, you know, like, he has that drive in him. You know, his dad's been his trainer forever. I've trained with them. And seeing what that family's like, there is no break.
0: Yeah.
1: It's a gas pedal across the way. And when you're looking at young guys and, yeah, you want players in front of them on the ice that can help things along. He's been through a lot. But also on the skill side, like, yeah, that might not be someone you're looking at if you're the next whoever they draft. If it's a forward and a young player coming in, you might not be asking him how to toe drag and raise it from 2 feet, whatever, right? But him in the gym, how he takes care of himself, knowing how he's played for, what, 14 years now? He's over 900 games.
0: Yep.
1: That's not an easy 900 games.
0: No.
1: Like, that is punishment and punishment and him going back. Like, for young guys to see that, especially out of an older guy, because it, you know, it's not like a young kid that comes up that's really tough that can go play soccer before the game, put his gear on, and then go battle. Like, they're going to see a Gallagher that has to put that much more effort into getting his body to the right spot, yet he gets on the ice and he's the first one into the scrum. Well, he's probably starting it, if we're being honest. But, you know, like, I think all of that is so valuable, and, you know, you can talk about the Evander Kane from last year. It's two very different people, two very different mindsets. I think the latter would have a lot more care or pride in the crest that he'd be putting on. I know that would mean a lot to him. On top of being a fun story for the team, I think it would be really good for them.
0: Yeah, I think that's the key thing, right? Like, it's one thing to be like, hey, a local guy who's had a great career and played for the Giants, he's coming home. That's awesome. And that is awesome. But there's real reasons to want it, too. And everything you laid out about, you look at how impressive. I mean, how many fifth-round picks get 900 games in the NHL? Like, that's really difficult to do.
1: How many guys at his size get drafted?
0: Yeah.
1: Like, seriously, though.
0: 100%.
1: You can bring it all the way back.
0: Yeah, it's just really impressive what he's worked to do and the success that he

0: he's had. So you know that is an example you want around your young players. I think a big part of it for me as well is they need someone to be the spokesperson for the team, for the players. And he is a guy who's been a veteran in Montreal, probably the most passionate hockey market in the league. He's very candid. I mean, even you heard today, right? He's not shy about sharing his true thoughts, and he does it in a really responsible way. And you just look at even the veterans that you like here with the Canucks, are you looking at it and saying, oh, they're cut out to do that? Not necessarily, right? Whereas he is. I think, you know, somebody referenced Nick Foligno to the Blackhawks, and I don't think you have to make Brendan Gallagher the captain, but having somebody who can talk to the fans, you know, communicate after losses, be accountable, be honest about the process, do a lot of those things that the captain normally would without having to wear that letter, like, I think that makes a ton of sense for the Canucks.
1: I'll first start with, because you brought up captain, I'm going to be so disappointed if there's a captain this year.
0: There's no reason for it.
1: It's just because you're doing one of two things. It's like one of the existing vets that's here, or it's a guy like Gallagher coming in, and you know it's going to be there for a couple of years at most. Or you're forcing it onto a young guy that is, they call it Bouillon, because that's obviously the name that would be thrown out there. And not saying that he couldn't do it or shouldn't be it in the future, but man, he's got enough to worry about. Don't let a guy like 100%. Gallagher talk to the media.
0: Yeah, I think he should just be like the de facto captain. But you don't have to name him, but he does captain
1: exactly
0: stuff.
1: Right? And you're right, like, he understands the more excited market and media being in Montreal coming back this way.
0: We are very excited.
1: We're excited. We like to talk about things. And we have a lot of time to talk about
0: it. We sure do.
1: But, you know, like, he's someone that gets when, say, they're in a bad stretch, and but he understands that, you know what, like, they have been playing pretty good. He can, he can put that into words. But he's not also going to be afraid and understands the difference of picking his spots, but they're in that stretch, and maybe they're four games into it, and he gives the bit of praise. And like, no, like, we're doing all right. Like, just need a bit of luck. Goes another two. He's not going to have a problem saying that either. And with the understanding, and I'm sure he'd be able to do it, of, you know, I understand where we're at. I understand that we're rebuilding. I understand all of that. The effort wasn't there. That's not okay. Like, just something as little as that. You're right. Like, it would be huge to have, whether it's him or whoever else it might be. Sorry, we almost just had someone go down on our power cord. It would have been perfect. No worries. That was really close, actually. That was a good little quick feet going there. But no, it's exactly that, right? He can read the room and put it into words. If it's not him, they do need someone that can do that.
0: And I do think there's value to that person coming in from outside the organization. Not that there's, like, there are guys who are accountable, right? I look at, like, a Marcus Pedersen, right, who has the history of doing that, but just someone who hasn't been here and doesn't have any of the baggage of being here. And I know the Sedins have talked about it, like, wanting to reestablish the relationship with the media and how they interact with the media. And I think that's going to be most easiest done for someone coming in fresh, right? And Brendan Gallagher has a whole track record somewhere else. You know, he's not mad at guys in the media here already. Not yet, anyways, right? But he can come in and kind of whiff that clean slate, start that process.
1: I totally agree. And the other part of it along that same line of bringing in someone new is they've experienced different things. It might be the same result that happened, but they got there in different ways. So they've had a different 14 years in the league and seen things done one way and agreed with it, some that you don't. Yep. Maybe they get that type of player in here, and a bit of an issue that they've been trying to solve in there, that I say an issue is just how they prepare before games.
0: Yeah.
1: Right? Like, I'm just throwing something random out there. And you bring that other guy in from the outside, and on the first day they kind of see it, and they're like, I've been in rooms where this has happened, and the older guy's kind of sitting there and like, what is happening right now? And everyone kind of freezes, and they're like, what do you mean? Right? Like, we're playing in 30 minutes. Like, can we figure this out a little bit? Right? But because if you're used to one thing, it's, you don't know it. Even if you're trying and have the best intentions, you don't know it till someone on the outside sees it and calls you out, and you're like, oh, you're probably

0: right, we should probably move this around a little bit, right? But it's some little things like that that can help across the board that you don't even really know there are going to be benefits of bringing someone like that in.
1: We just got this text. Did the Canucks get Gallagher? I just tuned in. No. No, we are talking in... I get it. We're talking maybe a little too certain here, but the story is for people just tuning in, Gallagher at the end of season availability for the Montreal players today acknowledged he's probably done in Montreal and even said that, you know, a return to Vancouver would be something that interested him. Of course, he also said he'd have to talk to his family and his agent. So nothing official or close to it yet, but we're talking about the possibility and the logic of the Canucks trying to acquire Brendan Gallagher from the Montreal Canadiens. And the last thing I'll say on this topic before we move into some of the other questions coming in the inbox is I think it's, you know, it's fascinating because you think about the Canucks and like, oh man, they're the last place team in the league. They're missing so much, and that's all true. But you'd also be surprised how quickly the roster gets filled out. And it's great to say, like, oh, we want to get this guy and this guy and this guy, and we'll build up all their values, and then we'll flip them at the deadline. There's only so many minutes to go around. I think that one of the things I like about Brendan Gallagher is that's a pretty low-maintenance player. And I'm not saying that he would be a healthy scratch regularly or anything like that. I don't think he would. But, you know, he was playing, like, 12 minutes a game in Montreal. I think he's a guy you could move all around your lineup, play him in the bottom six. If a spot opened up, like, alongside a Marco Rossi or something like that, and you wanted him to play with higher-skill players, he could do that. I don't think he would be demanding or you'd feel like you have to give him first unit power play time. I think he would just be really easy to slot in to your lineup while still allowing you to develop your young players in the roles that suits them best.
0: I agree 100%, and I think like that's a conversation you have with them before.
1: Yes.
0: Right? And
1: yes.
0: I imagine as Montreal's talking with other teams as well, like that's going to be conversations that are had. And you know we're just, if you're talking to him, but you're not saying, like, yeah, you know, we're going to scratch it 25 times. You're like,
1: no.
0: But we do need to know, like, if we get to a point, like, you might have to get into a bit of a rotation.
1: Yeah.
0: Or, like, but as long as that's made known up front, there's no issue. Because then you know what you're signing up for. You know what's coming. But at the same time, like, you know, the 10-minute mark is probably where he'd be sitting.
1: Yep.
0: And like you said, it doesn't need power play one, but he's a really good power play two option.
1: Yep.
0: And again, talking about different parts of the game that you bring older guys in that they can help with, like other than Gallagher's battle and compete level in drills, because that alone, even if he said, I don't need to play a game, just give me, what is it, 6.5?
1: Yeah.
0: Give me my 6.5 and I'll be the best practice player ever, I would still make the trade.
1: Yes.
0: Because him bringing that level of battle and everything up in practice, that's helping already a ton. But would you not want him working with, I know they're completely different sizes, but Linus Karlsson's pretty good net front.
1: Mm-hmm.
0: Well, there's a bit more that Galley can show him. Whether it's Rossi sliding down, like there's so many different guys that can move into those spots that like he's going to be able to help with and give little tricks, because again, everything that he's learned how to do in this league, he's learned it at his size.
1: Mm-hmm.
0: Now he's talking to guys that are, no offense, quite a bit bigger. And so like he's helping that, and like they'll be able to put that into practice so much easier because they have the size, they have that extra strength.
1: By the way, feel free to hit me with a no comment here, but Drance is really on the warpath about listed heights now. I don't know if did he talk about this with you when you were on?
0: No, but that sounds awkward.
1: Yeah, it's like he just always needs something to be raging against.
0: Did he, like, because he's in a flight to Buffalo right
1: now.
0: Did he go through the control tower to get that thought out?
1: No, this is about last week he was talking about it a lot. Gallagher listed at 5'9". How much under?
0: Yeah, my dad was listed at 5'11", or 5'10". Like, he wasn't in the double digits either. I was 6 foot, 175 on, like, everything that I was.
1: Yeah.
0: I never hit 6 feet.
1: Yeah.
0: I was this height at, like, 13. I'm like, I'm going to be 6'4". And I just never grew another inch. But the 175, I remember doing my central scouting weigh-in in the rink in Swift Current.
1: Okay.
0: Playing when I was with Red Deer. And so, you know, you have to get into your shorts and stuff to do that. I made sure I put on my tights, then my shorts. I had the 5-pound the plates, like for the bar. I had those slid down both my hips. And then I was wearing my hoodie that they let me keep on. And I had two bottles of water taped to my gut. And that got me to 170.
1: That's incredible.
0: But you have to do what you have to do.
1: There you go.

0: But I agree. Like, none of them are right.
1: No, none of them are right. And that's a great story about the weight specifically at the weigh-ins and everything as well.
0: But that is a 17-year-old thinking it through, because you're going to get weight again. It's hard to figure that out again.
1: Wait a second, you lost a lot of weight. Are you okay?
0: Playoffs were tough. Landon, you didn't make playoffs.
1: Do you have a tapeworm or something? What's going on here? 650-650 is the Dunbar Lumber text line. I want to move to some other topics here. Keith texted in, what do you think Atu Ratu's role will be next year? Showed really well at the World Championships. And Malhotra, if he's the coach, seemed to like him. And, you know, that kind of gets to my point about you'd be surprised how quickly the minutes get spoken for, even on a team like the Canucks, right? Like, if Elias Pettersson is going to be here, he's getting a lot of minutes at center. Marco Rossi is getting a lot of minutes at center. We'll see how long Filipino can stay healthy, right? If you do want to sign a guy like Teddy Bluger, he's going to play his share of minutes, and then all of a sudden, you know, you might have designs on, well, can we get this guy to improve the center position? Or, you know, Michael McCarron, he'd be a really attractive asset. That you're basically spoken for at center right there. That, to me, Atu Ratu needs to factor into those conversations. And whether it's just as a third line guy or even starting as a fourth line guy, whatever it is, like, one of the things that makes me excited about the possibility of Malhotra taking over is you'd have to think he'd have a lot more time for carving out roles for players like Atu Ratu. And again, I don't think he's super high upside, but I think you have to at least see what his skill set can translate to if he gets a reliable, dependable role for the whole season.
0: And like, that's the frustrating part when I think about Ratu here, is like, I feel like I've been pretty vocal in wanting his minutes to be higher.
1: Yep.
0: All through last year. And I'm not saying I want him at 17 minutes, but just consistent minutes, hopefully with some somewhat consistent line mates. Because, okay, does it look great, him moving around the ice? No.
1: No.
0: Like, it looks labored. It looks like he has... There's a difference of, you watch some guys skate, and they're like, oh, he just got over there. That, like, you don't even think of it. And then you watch another guy skate, and you're like, oh, it's like hard skating. Like, it's a lot of effort to get there. Yet, he wins all the face-offs. He just did it again at the Worlds. Like, did he finish it at, like, 70?
1: Yeah, something like that.
0: It was outrageous.
1: I mean, he's literally, like, one of the best guys in the league. Like, he's elite.
0: Consistently at it. And so that alone, but then you can say what you want about the warts in his game, but when he gets consistent minutes over that 12-minute mark, he puts up points.
1: Yep.
0: Like, he does consistently do it. If you go back through his games, like, especially the end of the season before, right? Like, he had went on that really nice run because he got consistent. Like, to me, there is more there. I think that's a player that gets buried in a system, because when you watch someone for too long, you notice everything that's wrong with them, and you keep trying to pick out the reasons why he's not the player we thought he was. And sometimes fresh eyes into it, or in this case, maybe it's Malhotra that coached him, then didn't coach him, and now has a bit of a break, but understands what he can do and what he can bring. You need that break sometimes. To me, I think there's still more of a player there. Like, there's no reason, at the absolute worst, he's not your first penalty killer.
1: Yes.
0: And plays really solid minutes, and he's putting up a point every 3-4 games.
1: Yeah.
0: What's wrong with that?
1: Yeah, absolutely. I mean, carving out that role for him, like, that's what this upcoming season is about. Even if it's not the higher upside guys, you have to give yourself a chance to get, like, you have to give him a path to hitting his absolute ceiling.
0: And see, sorry to cut you off,
1: no, but like, please, exactly, I'm used to it.
0: But exactly what you just said, because the majority of time when you're talking about young guys is they have to grab it, right? Like,
1: right.
0: I remember being told the first couple of years as a camp, like, I wasn't there to make the wings,
1: right?
0: I knew I had time I needed to develop. And, you know, the messaging was, you know, be patient, just keep learning, keep improving. And then the first time that I went that I had a chance, it was, you need to grab it and not give it back.
1: Right.
0: Right? Like, that was how it was talked about. at this point with Ratu, I feel like he's done that a few

0: different times. Mm-hmm. It's now the reverse. Like, he needs a team to look at him and say, you know what, we're going to give him 20 games. No matter what happens, he's playing the first 20 games.
1: Yes.
0: And tell him that. And just let him have this
1: in, like, the same role.
0: That's
1: right?
0: What
1: like,
0: I mean.
1: Like, not worried about your minutes. Yeah.
0: As much as best we can, you're going to play with the same two guys, and you're going to kill every penalty. I don't care if you end up going dash four one night. You're going back the next night. I want you to have that confidence. But you do make it known, like, it is the first quarter of the year.
1: Yeah.
0: Like, this is our gift to you because you've earned it. Past that, then it's back to you're fighting every night for it.
1: Yeah.
0: And I'm not saying that you're doing that because you're just giving him this free pass and you're patting him on the back. I just think with a bit of confidence going the other direction with him, he can grab it. You just need to accept that it's not going to look the prettiest every night.
1: It's just going to be different. But, I mean, we already saw that. Like, it's not like Linus Karlsson is an elite skater, right? And he figured out a way to be effective.
0: He did. And he got some help with the power play, though.
1: Yes,
0: right?
1: That's
0: like,
1: true.
0: He got some points there and great plays. I'm not saying like it was lucky, but he got that opportunity and was able to make a couple plays. And then when a forward did go down above him, he was the first option because he'd had that success. I don't feel like Ratu's had that chance. Not that he should be a power play player right now. I'm not saying that. But when he has gone on good stretches where, you know, like 3 points in five games, or, I mean, he went on that one stretch, it was like 5 points in six games, and yet he was still at like 8 minutes, right? Like, it didn't matter what happened on a terrible team, he still couldn't grab more minutes.
1: Yeah.
0: So, as we've talked around this the whole way, to me, it's a situation of, are we going to give him that legit chance here, or do we just need to find a different situation?
1: And if you're not going to carve out the minutes, you may as well move on and find someone that you are willing to carve out the 100% minutes for, right? Find someone you do have a little bit more faith
0: on in. On top of just looking at it from yours, like the Canucks side of, why do we want to deal with this whole conversation again if we don't think he can do it? But, yeah, you move on because maybe the next guy can. It might be the same results, but the eye test looks better to whoever's in charge.
1: Landon Ferraro joining me tableside here on Canucks Talk. We are live at the Canucks Alumni Golf Classic at the University Golf Club. The groups are making their way around the holes as we speak. We'll see if anyone wanders by that wants to sit down with us. Maybe might be a strong word, but is cajoled into sitting down with us. We'll see. 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I want to talk a little more Canucks with Landon in the next segment, as well as some Stanley Cup finals here on Canucks Talk, Sportsnet 650.
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3: 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But out east, Carolina have 12 wins and only one loss.
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0: She is the Dunbar Lumber text line. Keep sending your thoughts in to the Dunbar Lumber text line. Joined still here, tableside. We are live at the Canucks Alumni Golf Classic at the University Golf Club. And joining me is Landon Ferraro. And before we get to the Stanley Cup final, Landon, we were talking about Atu Ratu and kind of the path they need to carve, the role they should be carving out for Atu Ratu next year. Another player that I'm really curious about going into next season, and not necessarily for positive reasons, unfortunately, but is Jonathan Lekkermäki. And the reason I say curious is because, on the one hand, you know, I look at Lekkermäki, 15th overall pick, but this is going to be his draft plus five season, all right? Normally, you're that high a pick, but you haven't established yourself yet. This is the stage where you get to it and you think, okay, like, you got to come in and you got to really show something and claim that spot. It's make or break time. On the other hand, I know he suffered another injury, which, you know, no fault of his own, but that you would be hoping for him to have this really, really significant summer where he gets stronger and faster, and that's probably just not going to be able, that's not in the cards. And so with that in mind, I'm curious about what the best way for the Canucks to handle, not just what he needs to do, but how the Canucks should approach Lekkermäki. I know Jim Rutherford said, like, oh yeah, he'll be on the team. Rutherford's not here anymore. If he can't hang, though, physically at the NHL level, I'm not sure how much sense that makes. But at the same time, like, does he have much to prove at the AHL level? I don't know. I just think it's going to be a really interesting question of how do we try to give him the best chance possible to do the development he needs to do, get stronger, and show us that he can be something at the NHL level.
1: Again, to me, like, I think looking at him and looking at what the team's gonna be, like, he needs the first half of the year to know that he's gonna be in the lineup, as long as he's healthy, that he's gonna get that runway. And I feel like from the Canucks side, you need to give him that runway, because, I mean, let's be honest, with a guy like Lekkermäki, with his skill set and body and frame, he's either going to figure it out how to score at the NHL level, or he's going to play in Switzerland or Sweden or the Russia.
0: Yeah.
1: Right? Like, it is what it is, because he'll easily go be able to play there and score. But, of course, the goal is to be able to do that here from both sides. The player wants to do it, and, of course, the team wants him to step up and be able to do that. But for him, he can make the play out of pressure. He can, like, he sees the ice well. He can do all of that. The part of the game that he still hasn't figured out at the NHL level, and honestly to a degree at the American League level, is how to utilize his shot more.
0: Right.
1: He's got such a good release, and in a lot of ways, like, that's the only way he's going to play in the NHL. Right? You're not going to have a guy that size with the way that he plays on your third line every night.
0: Yeah.
1: Definitely not on your fourth line. At the start right now, yes, that's fine, but he's either going to score for you or he's moving on.
0: Yeah.
1: So you need him to get those reps and keep finding it, because it is a big difference from the NHL to the American League. And if you're talking about a guy –

0: Well, sticks are better at the NHL level, and we saw them get deflected a ton. But then he got to play a decent number of games in a row. And I don't know about you, but I remember him getting more shots through because he was starting to figure that out again of, okay, if I get it in this position, his stick looks like it's at full reach right now because guys are smart. And but all of a sudden, it's not a 20-year-old defenseman in the American League that is in the same spot but can't pivot his feet because he doesn't know how to make his feet work that way yet to jump up that extra foot and a half, and now it's deflected out. Yep. So he was starting to figure those little things out, but then he either gets hurt or he gets sent down again. So much like Ratu, with some of these young guys, like, they've cooked enough. You need to, do it or it's done.
1: Yeah,
0: at
1: my
0: this
1: only,
0: point.
1: If he had a totally
0: I was locked
1: healthy.
0: In on one I could not say.
1: Something or get off the pot?
0: Yeah, pretty much. Yeah. And I'm just staring at you with blank eyes. I don't know how to finish this.
1: You got there. It's all good. This is the thing. Normally for a player on his trajectory, I would look at it and say, like, yeah, if he doesn't do it now, that's it. It's just the injury factor, which is giving me some pause, because so much of it, to me anyways, is about his athletic attributes. And, you know, this is like one of my most simplistic hockey takes, but I always think, like, if you're like below average fast and below average strength in the NHL, like, you better have something incredible. Like, your shot has to be,
0: your IQ has to be unbelievable.
1: Like, something has to be truly phenomenal, and he is really slow by NHL standards and not strong by NHL standards, and his shot's good. I just don't know if it's at that level to compensate for the lack of athleticism. And does he have the time still to add that, I guess, is the question.
0: See, I don't want to say this is his ceiling, because it's not, but if this is all he got to, I still think it's a pretty good thing of,

0: 10, 5 on 5. Now he's a 20 goal guy out of that mix. Like, that's a really useful player. But you're right. And, you know, again, I understand where Jonathan Lekker-Mackey's skill level and where Landon Ferraro 10 years ago skill level was. Very different. But the thing that's not different is our frames.
1: Right.
0: We're both slender guys. I couldn't shoot like he could, but man, I could skate. That's the only thing I could ever brag about and not feel bad about, because I know that one was true. Past that, stories are getting better as every year I'm out. Yeah. But I had to play into traffic a lot more, and that's how I got hurt a lot, because I was this size and I had to go put myself into those spots. Now, he doesn't need to do that, but the reason I bring it up is because he doesn't skate as well, he might not be putting himself into it, but he's inviting a lot more because he makes a really nice play. He sees the play, and I give him credit. He'll take the hit, and like, you gotta be able to do that, and he does it. But in saying that, he'll take the hit, or he'll make the play, and he can't get his feet out of it,
1: right?
0: Or be able to turn enough to protect himself. And that's where the shoulder went the last time. He made a play. He took a pretty reasonable hit, like pretty normal. And it just, he couldn't get out of it or protect. So like, that's the part that definitely, like, yeah, it's in the back of your mind for sure, because it doesn't matter how much work you put in, who you work with, the supplements, the weight training, all of it. Like, at the end of the day, man, like, your body is your body,
1: right?
0: And it can only take so much. I was the strongest I ever was the year that I ended up tearing my adductor and another hernia. Yeah, I was chasing Dustin Byfuglien. He literally had 100 pounds on me. Doesn't matter how strong I got, I was never going to be his weakest.
1: Right. Yeah. It is Canucks Talk here on Sportsnet 650. Let's talk a little about the Stanley Cup final matchup, which starts tomorrow in Carolina. Carolina versus the Vegas Golden Knights. What are you most curious about, interested, excited for in this series?
0: I'll start with curious. I'm most curious about how the smaller players of Carolina can play through Vegas.
1: Yep.
0: Because they've shown they can. And man, those guys are dogs. But Vegas is big. Vegas forechecks well. And Carolina does all those things too. But they haven't had a crazy hard ride through the playoffs here. This Vegas series is going to be, clearly, it's the Cup Final, but it's going to be the hardest for them. And are those the Jackson Blakes, the Stankovens, Ehlers, like all those guys, are they going to be able to play through and put up their points that are going to be needed from them? Vegas, I mean, they're so fun to watch. It's, other than Eichel and Marner, everyone blends together.
1: Right.
0: And I mean that in the most positive way.
1: Mm-hmm.
0: Like, you actually have to look at the numbers. Like, I watch a lot of NHL hockey. A lot of times I'm looking and I just know off of how they skate who that is, right? You get to know them and it is. With Vegas, I feel like I'm constantly having to wait till I can see the back of their jersey. I'm like, oh, well, Doubt actually looked like he had an extra step on that one, right? But I'm really excited to see the physicality and the forechecking of both teams and how they navigate getting through that. Are they going to both be okay with just having a slog fest, but like an entertaining, hard hitting, is that it? Or will they have a couple of those and then things just kind of open a little bit? And as much as it's rough on the boards, there's ice and space in the middle. It's going to be fun to watch. I think it's going to be a great series.
1: Yeah, I'm excited for the hockey. I think it's a good shout about the Stankov and Blake, especially, right, because they've been playing on that line with Taylor Hall. But Ehlers, throw Ehlers in there as well. But it's interesting because so much, you know, you think of, like, the smaller players and scoring off the rush, but so much of what Stankov and Blake do is rag the puck down low, right? Like, they are such beasts in those puck battles. Can that survive against a really big physical back end for Vegas? Because that's always been part of Vegas's MO for, you know, for all of the conversation around them. Like, they've always had a massive blue line that makes it really difficult to get to the middle. When they've been successful in the playoffs, that's been a huge part of it. It seems like such an interesting matchup, but at the same time, Blake and Stankoven are so good at it, I kind of think they're going to find a way to keep doing it.
0: I mean, the help, or the part that works for them is, okay, like, they'll go out, but then the absolute

0: monster of stall comes out next.
1: Right.
0: Right? Like, there's enough variance through it. And you're right. Like, it's not a small guy that's a perimeter shooter that put up 30 goals and now struggles in the playoffs. Like, those guys, their entire game is the guts of the
1: ice. They want to get there. That's what they're trying to do. Yeah.
0: And it almost is a benefit. If you can have the strength and skill to get inside as a small guy, in a lot of ways, I think you have an advantage.
1: Well, you were talking about trying to win battles against Gallagher growing up,
0: yeah,
1: right?
0: Like, he's down here. They're underneath you all the time, right?
1: Yeah.
0: I mean, just a guy like Brad Marchand.
1: Right.
0: Right? He's, you know, he looks wide on the ice, but, like, he's not tall.
1: No.
0: But he gets his feet wide, the puck's between his feet, and he kind of has his blades angled out, like 45s on each side. No one can move him. And he'll just stand there, and you can see him looking for the next play, but he knows, he's like, I've got all of my energy and weight over top of this. I don't care how big you are. And it's amusing to watch, because you'll see the 6'4 guy go with a cross check to his back, and before you know it, it's like he's riding.
1: Yeah.
0: Because he's just like, he's flipped up on him. But those guys could do the same thing. But in saying that, again, as much as, like, I do really think they're going to be able to play and, like, they're going to have a good series. Vegas, man, it's...
1: Oh, yeah.
0: They're just... They just go.
1: Well, and I think it's going to be fascinating, because if we're trying to predict, like, the copycat trends coming out of it, and like, Carolina's not a small team, right? Because as you said, they've got the bigger players. They obviously play extremely physically, extremely fast. Like, in many ways, they're not a finesse team at all. They're the opposite in a lot of ways. But they do have those select smaller players, and I think it's almost going to be like a referendum in some ways, whereas if those guys get it done and are successful against Vegas, maybe teams reevaluate, you know, hey, like a Vigo Bjork in the draft.
0: Oh, I was waiting for you to stop talking so I could say it.
1: Sorry.
0: Beautiful.
1: But also, I'd say, like, a Marco Rossi's trade value.
0: 100%.
1: Right? Like, okay, hey, hold on. They won the cup with a 5'8" second-line center. If those guys get shut out, though... You know, people are like, oh, well, see, you can't possibly do it. And it's going to be, it could go in one of two extremes, it feels like.
0: Yeah, I mean, it's funny, right? Like, defensemen always defend defensemen. Forwards kind of stick with their forwards. Goalies are together.
1: Of course, yeah.
0: Small guys are together too, right? Like, they know they're in the union together.
1: Of course.
0: And they're working for each other, and they know, like, as much as they probably don't talk about it, but they know, like, we don't get as many chances as a 6'4 guy.
1: Yeah.
0: Like, we've got this golden opportunity. I mean, both those players have signed long-term deals now. They've shown they can do it. But, like, it is still a prove-it-every-day type thing.
1: Mm-hmm.
0: And the best part, the reason I... Like, you don't want a full team of them. But, like, if I'm making a team up and you're drafting and you're signing free agents, all of that, like, I want a couple of those in there that you trust the work ethic, because they understand that if their work rate isn't through the roof, they're not an NHL player.
1: Yeah.
0: Right? Like, they get pushed off pucks. They're not involved. Things just don't work. Like, they have to be in the fire. And, like, if you're a coach on a, especially not even a cup contending team, but a team that's just starting out, like, work rate is more important than skill in a lot of ways.
1: Yeah.
0: You need to have your skill guys, but, like, you need to set that tone. Everything works through it, and that's why, I mean, Carolina's taken a lot of heat over the years for putting together good teams but never taking that chance and signing the big guy and going for it. But I don't know. Like, you look at, they've been in conference finals forever. They're now broken through. They're in the final. What is wrong with that? Like, they, as we talk about patience in Vancouver, and are they going to be able to hold that as the years go on? Not saying that you wait as long as Carolina did to wait to sign that next guy, but, like, they're set up.
1: Yes. And when you think about it, you know, they traded for Gensel and tried to re-sign him, but he walked. They trade for Rantanen. Instead of letting him walk, they flip him. And I guess at the time you could say, oh, they should have just kept him and whatever, let him walk, go for the cup. But then you look at the fruits of that trade, and what Logan Stankoven
0: is
1: doing, like, well, actually, that worked out really well.
0: But they also didn't have a choice there. Like, Rantanen looked terrible in Carolina.
1: He didn't want to be there.
0: On top of not wanting to be there, like, it was a bad trade for Carolina.
1: Yeah.
0: That they were lucky enough to be able to make a good trade out of it and get guys that are playing.

0: big minutes for them.
1: Yeah.
0: Because stylistically, that's not a fit at all. Brandon wants the puck. He wants to be able to hold on. He doesn't want to chase the thing around all over the place and play that high-energy forecheck. I wouldn't either if I was his side in skill level.
1: But I wonder, but then you go and they say, okay, even after that experience, they sign Nick Ehlers. And Nick Ehlers doesn't check a lot of the boxes that we think of as like a Carolina Hurricanes player. But they've been able to integrate him a lot more successfully than someone like Rantanen. And I think the lesson from Carolina to me is kind of finding that balance between sticking to the plan, right? And, hey, this is our identity and this is what we want to do. But also knowing when you need to be flexible and knowing when you need to tinker a little bit. And I think they deserve credit for saying, okay, hey, we've got this identity that we love. We're not throwing it out, but we're going to develop a little bit and change a little bit to try to reach that next level.
0: Well, I think it's really important that when you're looking at your team, doesn't matter whether you're the start or the end of your building phases, like, you have to understand your team.
1: Yes.
0: And I think that's the biggest thing that you take out of the Carolina situation is, for the longest time, they were basically mocked for never taking that swing. Mm-hmm. And everyone's saying, like, great, you built a good team, you're never going to win because you don't have that one game breaker. So, well, they try and go do it. And they did it with Getzel and that, whatever, but Brandon was a bigger swing.
1: Yeah.
0: Right? Like, that was franchise-altering swing. And, you know, if I say to you, we're going to do a fantasy draft today, you've got the first overall pick, but you can only pick between two players, Rantanen or Ehlers.
1: Oh, it's Rantanen.
0: You're taking Rantanen every single time. But if you're Carolina, I'm taking, even though you said, like, he doesn't have all of the boxes, he's fast, he's creative, and in a system where they're playing man-on-man, he's smart.
1: Right.
0: So now they've gotten to the point, and this is, to me, this is the first guy that they've signed that's not in their mold fully. In the sense that, okay, he might not do this and this, but he's fast and he can score.
1: Yeah.
0: We need that now.
1: Yeah.
0: Right? And they gave him a big deal for it. So to me, like, they built their roster and then decided what one player they needed to add into it. And they found the right guy. It took two stabs at it, but it found the right guy for what they need right now.
1: The other thing that always impresses me about Carolina, and I guess this is a Rod Brind'Amour thing more than anything else, but, you know, as you were saying, like, Rantanen didn't want to play that way, and you were saying, like, I wouldn't want to either. And,
0: well, I would want to, but if I was Rantanen,
1: right,
0: sure, I wouldn't want to.
1: Right, but, like, you can understand why some players would look at it and think, yeah, you know, that's not really for me. For them to win so many games year after year after year and go deep in the playoffs year after year after year, and apparently the message doesn't wear thin, right? Like, how often do you hear about, you know, Bruce Cassidy, oh, you're going to get incredible results for 2 or 3 years, and then, you know, guys will start to check out. Like, I don't know what Rod Brind'Amour is doing, but to play that system and be that demanding, but then have this buy-in forever is, like, I don't know how he's doing it.
0: It's culture, right? And that's why they've talked about it so much here with Sedins and Johnson now, like, because that's exactly what you're talking about. You have the right leader in place, but you have the right leaders in the dressing room as well. And I think it is important that they have a guy like Staal that is at the end of his career, but still a massive part of the team, still buying in as much as the kid that's in his first year, on his first run, right? Like, they understand what it means to be a Carolina Hurricane. They understand that it's not going to be easy. They're going to get pushed. Do they not seem like one of the better teams? Because they're in it together. Like, they've all bought in knowing that, yeah, we're going to have some uncomfortable times through the year where I might be getting pushed more than I would like to, and I'd just like to be able to go about my day. But I know that when I'm on top of my game and my line mate or the next guy down struggling, they're going to get held to that same standard. Like, I want that. I want my guys to be as focused as possible, knowing that we've been close for a bunch of years, but we haven't got through. Like, we need to keep pushing. I love when a team knows their identity to the level that they do. And Vegas is the same with how they're playing right now.
1: I think there's also just something to be said for recognizing, like, not every year is going to be your year. Sometimes you do have to keep knocking on the door, and eventually your team is going to break through. And, like, I always think about the Capitals breaking through. You know, and how long had Ovi been in the league at that point? And they'd had a ton of good teams. They'd won President's Trophies, and it just had never happened for them. But if you're that good for long enough, you're going to give yourself a real shot to break through. We'll see if Carolina ultimately can get it done against Vegas in the Stanley Cup final. I brought up Bruce Cassidy there. What do you make of the gamesmanship on Vegas's part and Edmonton here? And now, you know, their GM is blaming Edmonton specifically for leaking it, and it's turned into a war of words. It's another, like, I just love that Vegas is in the Stanley Cup final and somehow still creating these headlines.
0: The amusing part to me is, like, all the heat that Vegas is taking for this again, I don't have a problem with it.
1: Yeah.
0: He has a contract.
1: Yeah.
0: He's getting paid. Do I think it's right that they can hold him and not be able to let him go coach where he wants?
1: Yeah.
0: I don't think it's right, but it's legal.
1: Mm-hmm.
0: And if
1: that's how the system works.
0: If I'm in their system, if I'm even, you know, if I'm a scout for Vegas, I love it.
1: Yeah.
0: Right? Like, why would I let our really good coach go coach a team that's hoping to
1: in
0: beat
1: our division.
0: Us?
1: Yeah.
0: I'm not letting that happen, but I do think it's something that, now that it's popped up like this, it needs to be looked at and changed.
1: Yes.
0: Like, there's no way I'm signing a contract as a coach without some sort of these guarantees. Whether it is I'm allowed to, I can break it and I don't take your payment, but now I'm free to do whatever I want, because apparently you can't do that now either, mm-hmm. which makes sense.
1: Well, that I get.
0: Because even, you don't want to do it in the middle of the season.
1: And this always, going way back to my previous life, like, I worked in employment law, and it always baffled me, because it's the same for a lot of, like, non-competes just in day-to-day life, where it's like, they can fire you and you can't go somewhere else. It's like, but you fired me.
0: Yeah.
1: Like, I get you can't quit and go somewhere else. That makes all the sense in the world. But if you're going to fire me, it's like, I'm going somewhere else. Come on. Otherwise, keep me employed.
0: But, right, so now that it's hit this point, like, there needs to be some changes, and I'm sure the agents are going to be looking at that as they sign new coaches. But, I mean, again, like, is that not more of a lesson talking Edmonton way of don't make snap decisions?
1: Yeah, don't just assume it's all going to come together. Oh, it'll work out, right?
0: And, you know, like, Edmonton has made a couple snap decisions of this past season, the Jari trade, and now this. I mean, you can sprinkle a couple others in there, but those two for the most part. And that's what happens when you're trying to hold something together. And I think this market knows a little bit about that and how that ends.
1: Yeah.
0: Right? You can't shortcut. It doesn't work.
1: And you're right about when you're kind of constantly like, when you're in the pressure cooker and you've, and in Edmonton's case, at least, it's like it is very high stakes because you're trying to win a cup and you're a legitimate cup contender. For the Canucks, for so often, it was like, we're just trying to make the playoffs, and those are the stakes. But it still felt so high pressure every year, and those mistakes compound, as you said, right? You make a snap judgment here, you make a snap decision here, and it just adds up, and then all of a sudden, I mean, you find yourself so
0: you're, 58
1: you're
0: chasing a runaway train that you can't stop.
1: Yeah.
0: And, you know, like in Edmonton's case, like you say, it's high stakes, but I mean, again, I don't know McDavid, but if I'm sitting there and I'm him, I'm looking at this like, this is making me believe that we're moving in the right direction.
1: Mm.
0: We couldn't even do this properly.
1: Yeah, it's a good
0: point. And to me, it's like, I agree with the fact that I think the Oilers needed a new head coach. It's just the entire way that it happened, like, it just can't.
1: Yeah. It's not a good look. Landon, appreciate you coming out and joining me for an hour here. We are live at the Canucks Alumni Golf Classic. I've got one more segment next here on Canucks Talk Sportsnet 650.
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Always a fun day out here. Great event. Raising money for scholarship programs, minor hockey, and kids and families in need across the province. All right, as I mentioned, 650-650 is the Dunbar Lumber text line. Lots of thoughts coming in throughout the course of the show. Bill from Buffalo, who is also, as noted in the inbox, the biggest Shelovs fan in the world, says, Gallagher is not even here yet, and you guys have given him the C? What the hell? The guy has done good in his day, but those were long ago. So again, well, first of all, we said we would not give him the C, Bill from Buffalo, right? That he could be the de facto captain and the de facto spokesperson in a lot of ways, but I don't think he actually needs to wear the C to do that. But again, and a few people have texted in like, well, why? He's not that good anymore, basically. That's the gist of a lot of texts. Brendan Gallagher, yeah, once he was good, but he's not that good. He's not that talented as a hockey player anymore. First of all, I mean, season before this one, he had 21 goals. So he can still do some things in the NHL. But yeah, of course his best days are behind him. But this is the shift in perspective, the mindset adjustment that we all need to make now that the Canucks are rebuilding. Acquiring Brendan Gallagher has nothing to do with how many goals he's going to score for you next year. It has nothing to do with, you know, is he going to be positive value relative to his cap hit? And that's the way we've analyzed the Canucks, but just the NHL in general for so long. In part because of the flat cap, and it made salary cap efficiency and flexibility so hard to come by. And in part because, of course, that's a big deal. And that's still a big deal for teams that are trying to contend, that want to make the playoffs or want to contend for the Stanley Cup. But that's not the Canucks. They're not trying to push for the playoffs. They're not contending for the Stanley Cup. Whether a player who's has a $6.5 million cap hit gives you $6.5 million of value is really not relevant to the conversation for the Canucks whatsoever. That is not something they need to be concerned about. You are not assembling a team that's going to go to the cap ceiling and you're thinking, okay, are we squeezing every last bit of value out of these dollars we're spending? That's not the world the Canucks are living in anymore. That's the nature of rebuilding. So it's not about, oh, well, is Brendan Gallagher the best winger option the Canucks can acquire? Does he give you the most bang for his buck when it comes to production for the $6.5 million that you're going to commit if you bring him in? Those aren't the right questions to be asking when it comes to potentially acquiring a Brendan Gallagher player. It's all about the culture, the character that he can bring. And I know people will point out, like, well, hold on, doesn't, you know, you think back to the Jay Beagle, Antoine Roussel days, right? And those were deals done with the aim of improving the culture. And part of the problem was those were fringe players, right? They weren't top of the lineup guys. Fringe is maybe a little too strong, but they weren't top of the lineup players. They were bottom six players. And as we know, culture tends to be set by a team's best players. Well, also, doesn't that apply to Brendan Gallagher? I think it's different when you're in a rebuild. Beagle and Roussel were brought in not as part of a rebuilding effort, but to take a team to the playoffs. Those were supposed to be hockey moves that also had a culture component. Gallagher, I think, is completely different. And one of the key differences here is there's a recognition that all of the players

players that are really going to matter, or there should be a recognition anyway, that all of the players that are really going to matter and play key roles for the next great Canucks team are either very, very young or not even on the roster or haven't even been drafted yet. And I think in those circumstances, right, not bringing in bottom of the roster players on long-term contracts to create a culture around, you know, a bunch of 23, 24-year-olds, but bringing in somebody to establish a culture at the very beginning of a rebuild, that to me, I have no issue with whatsoever. And I think Brendan Gallagher is honestly maybe the best candidate in the league to be that guy. Not somebody who's going to take minutes away from a key prospect, doesn't need power play one time, true professional, consummate teammate. You know he's going to battle. You know he's going to set the standard. He checks every box you're looking for. And somebody else texted in, well, why would they give up an asset if it takes that? First of all, I think if they had to give up an asset, we'd be looking at a 6th or 7th round pick. And I have no issue. No issue whatsoever giving up that sort of asset to bring in a player with the character of Brendan Gallagher who could have the potential impact on the room that I think he could have. So yes, technically, potentially an asset if they have to do it. But I'm not concerned about it. 650-650 is the Dunbar Lumber text line. Robin Tawasin says, pardon my ignorance, but why would they sign Gallagher? It would actually be a trade, Rob. But why would they acquire Gallagher as opposed to developing a young player? Again, I don't think Brendan Gallagher is somebody that you're worried about is going to take minutes away from, you know, on the power play for a guy like Linus Karlsson. And you look at it, how many young, truly young players do the Canucks figure to have in the lineup next season anyways? Especially on the wings, you look at it. Like, here are the wingers they've got signed for next year, right? Brock Besser, not young. Jake DeBrusk, not young. Good chance he won't be here. Nils Höglander, not especially young. Drew O'Connor, Linus Karlsson, not young. Lucker Mackey's here. Ogren's here. But this isn't exactly a team flush with young talent at forward that Brendan Gallagher is going to take away minutes from. So that's not a concern for me. If it was center, right, or if this was, you know, a player that needed a more specialized role, I think that would be a valid concern. And somebody texted in that the Canucks should be targeting two players from Montreal. Here it is. It's Capitalist texting in. He says, I think Vancouver should be targeting two Montreal Canadiens. Galley is a slam dunk, but I think they should target Line A. If the Canucks are going to keep Pettersson this year to build up his value, why not pair him with a legit finisher in Line A? Then you can flip Line A and hopefully Pettersson at the trade deadline. The issue I have with acquiring a player like Patrick Line A is that only makes sense if you are 100% committed to giving him power play 1 minute at a very specific spot. There is one position where Patrick Line A has any hope of rebuilding his value, and it's on his one-timer side on the power play. Well, Marco Rossi was having a lot of success there. Does Jonathan Lekker-Mackey need minutes there? Do you want to give Brock Besser minutes there if you're shifting things around? There's a lot of other guys who might compete for that spot. So Line A to me is less interesting, even if you think there's a chance of him doing well in that position, because he legitimately does make building your roster and configuring your roster and finding minutes to accomplish all of the things you want to do. He makes it more difficult in a way that Gallagher absolutely does not. Gallagher, again, as I said, low maintenance. You can move him around. Not a big deal. Line A is completely different. I don't mean he's high maintenance in terms of his personality. He just only makes sense in very, very specific circumstances. Kevin in Campbell River texts, if you were to trade for Gallagher and his remaining contract, what would it cost? Or in other terms, could there be a sweetener given to the Canucks for that? Would it be something like Gallagher and a second round pick for a fourth pick going back? I don't know if you're talking about that kind of trade up. You know, I mentioned, could it be something like the Canucks get a fourth round pick with Gallagher, but send a 6th round pick back? But I don't think you're looking at, I don't think you're looking at much sweetener or much value going the other way. This seems to be something like a pretty close to neutral value deal, right? Montreal gets the benefit of the salary cap space. The Canucks get the benefit of character. I don't expect there would be a large market for Gallagher's services as a hockey player necessarily. Or I should say that, you know, if you're a team that

looking to make the playoffs, but has some business they want to get done, I don't know if you see Gallagher as somebody who's going to move the needle for you. So I think there would be other teams interested for the same reasons that the Canucks would be, and that would probably prevent it from being a situation for where Montreal has to attach a sweetener. But I also don't think you're looking at a bidding war here that's going to drive the price up and allow Montreal to get a really nice asset. 650-650 is the Dunbar Lumber text line. Jeff in East Hill says, you're out to lunch. We're going to take on a one-year contract for $6 million for free just to give $6 million in cap space for the Montreal Canadiens and go have fun and play with for free. You're nuts. First-round pick. Jeff, the team paid to acquire Evander Kane 12 months ago. And now you think they're going to get a first-round pick for 1 year of Brendan Gallagher? Come on, man. Absolutely zero chance the Canucks are getting a first-round pick for taking Brendan Gallagher. Again, it only takes one other team or a couple other teams to be interested. Ryan Strome. The Calgary Flames just paid a seventh-round pick to get Ryan Strome. Now, all of a sudden, Montreal is going to be forced to give up a first-round pick to move Brendan Gallagher? Jeff, buddy. I am not the one who's out to lunch here. Come on. All right, 650 is the Dunbar Lumber text line. I think some other people have pointed out that would Montreal basically view this as doing a solid for Brendan Gallagher? He only has a six-team no-trade clause. You know, somebody else says, like, I can honestly see Montreal sending Gallagher to Vancouver for future considerations. Another text came in along the lines of, would they kind of treat him as having a de facto no-trade clause? I don't know if I'd go far as they treat him as, you know, allowing him to pick his spot, but I also wouldn't be surprised if they kind of informally stretched that six-team no-trade clause and allowed him to rule out some other destinations. And I think realistically, any time you're acquiring a veteran player in this situation, there's going to be conversations with his agent. You're going to want to make sure that the player's on board. If you're a team out there who's even kicking tires on Brendan Gallagher, you know, is the juice really worth the squeeze if you're not sure he wants to be there, if you're not sure he's committed? Now, that's why I bring up a place like Nashville, maybe, as a team that could be interested, because Nashville's a place where players like to go. Calgary's out west. Would that interest Brendan Gallagher? So I do think there are other options. But obviously, again, Vancouver, a very strong contender, and I think wouldn't take much to get Brendan Gallagher, although I don't think they would be getting a bounty in return. 650-650 is the Dunbar Lumber text line. Chet in Burnaby says, what percentage would you put on Gallagher being a Canuck by training camp? I don't know, 75? It just seems like it should happen. It seems like there's no major roadblock. And it seems like both sides are interested, so let's get a deal done. Now, 75% is probably wild for a player that has to be acquired by trade, right? It's not even like we're talking about a UFA and they can just pick up the call or pick up the phone and get the deal done on July 1st. It's a two-way deal here. They've got to make sure it makes sense for both sides. But as I said, there's just so many reasons to think that it can get done. I'd be a little surprised at this point if it eventually doesn't. Kemper texts in, speaking of Montreal, they need a 2C. What would it possibly take to get them interested in Pettersson? Maybe a time machine? Go back a few years to when Elias Pettersson was one of the elite young centers in the NHL. I think that would help a lot. A strong performance from Elias Pettersson to begin the year, that would probably get Montreal's attention. You're absolutely right, Kemper, that Montreal, I mean, that's a clear area of improvement, as it is for a lot of teams around the league, needing that second line center behind Nick Suzuki. They have cap space. They could theoretically get it done, although they've got some work to do around the fringes of their roster as well. It's just, man, you better be absolutely convinced that you're going to get a different version of Elias Pettersson. For a team like Montreal to take that risk and take that swing, given where they are, that's the kind of move where if it doesn't work out, that derails your rebuild. And Montreal looks like an ascendant team right now. But man, if you pull the trigger on an Elias Pettersson trade and he's the same guy that he's been for the last couple of years in Vancouver and doesn't move the needle for you at all, and all of a sudden you're the one dealing with the $11.6 million deal

Except you're not a rebuilding team who can kind of stomach it for a few years. You're a team that's supposed to be competing for the Stanley Cup. That's a disaster. So I don't know that Montreal can really take that risk absent some sort of bounce back to at least an acceptable level of performance from Elias Pettersson. It is so high stakes for them, and they are at such an important part of their team building cycle. I get why people look at them as a potential destination because they do need that center. Centers are very hard to come by. And look, you could equally frame it as, yeah, it's high risk, but there's potential high reward. If you think you can get him to be an 80-point, really defensively responsible two-way player, I mean, that's a pretty incredible second-line center to have for a Stanley Cup contending team. But, man, the downside for a team in Montreal's position is huge. Mike, the urologist from Brockville, says it would require salary retention. Yeah, it definitely would. Keep the Water guy texts in. Why assume Gallagher wants to come to Vancouver? Because he played for the Giants 15 years ago? No, Keith, it's because he said he'd be interested in it earlier today. That's why we're talking about this, Keith. He had his year-end availability with the Montreal media. Gallagher himself said his time with the Habs is probably at an end. He was asked specifically if he'd be interested in Vancouver, and he said yes, although he'd have to talk about it with his wife, his family, and his agent. So no, we're not just making this up. It's not just about the Giants, Keith. It's because he was specifically asked about it and answered in the affirmative earlier today. 650-650 is the Dunbar Lumber text line. Lots of good questions and submissions coming in. I asked for some war room thoughts earlier. Aiden from Abbotsford says, a war room idea. Washington calls morning of the draft, offering picks 16, 18, and Liljegren for Filip Hronek. And, of course, this is all predicated on would Filip Hronek waive his no-trade clause to go play for the Washington Capitals. I don't think I'd do that deal. And, again, it's picks 16, 18, and Liljegren. And it's the morning of the draft, so there's no, you know, it's not like Viggo Bjork has fallen to 16, which he's not going to or anything like that, anything crazy, right? You just have to do it without seeing how the draft board is going to shake out. I am all for trading Filip Hronek. In fact, I think it's a slam dunk. But I also think you have to recognize that Filip Hronek is really the only path the Canucks have to acquiring additional, truly elite future assets. And 16 and 18, don't get me wrong, would be great. Would be awesome to have two more picks in the middle of the first round this year. But those aren't elite assets. I'm talking about either players picked in the top 10 that you could acquire, top 10 picks themselves, or at the very least, future picks that have a good chance or a chance, a legitimate chance of landing in the top 10. Those are the types of assets that I think you have to be targeting if you're going to trade Filip Hronek. So again, I'm all for a deal, but you don't just get the deal done to do it. You have to understand that you are playing your card to land elite assets. The only card you have is Filip Hronek, given the demand that would exist around the league. Now, does his no-trade clause complicate that? Yep, it absolutely could. And it would be a tricky transaction to pull off. But if you start to at least have those conversations, you got to make it clear to teams that you are looking for not just a good trade. You're looking for a home run package with at least one asset. You know, like a Zeev Bouyam. Now, Zeev Bouyam, I think, was the 12th pick for the Minnesota Wild. But in the lead-up to the Quinn Hughes trade, we talked a lot about, okay, the team, whoever is trading for Quinn Hughes, needs to include that one truly elite piece. And then a bunch of other things, right? But whether it was a Zeev Bouyam eventually, we talked about Porter Martone. We talked about Nikishin in Carolina. That one truly elite piece. And that was always the problem with the Devils. They didn't really have that. I think you're looking for somebody to meet that same standard in a Filip Hronek deal. And whether that's a really high draft pick or a player along the lines of a Bouyam or a Porter Martone from a team that's drafted high recently, you need to find that type of player. And I don't think 16 and 18 quite moves the needle enough. Austin and Langley says 16 to 8 and 18 could help you trade up. Yeah,
I love, look, we've been doing the war room for like a while now. We obviously love the concept of trading up and trading down and moving around the draft board. It's a lot more difficult in process.

you know, if I thought you could take 16 and 18, move into the top 10 and draft Viggo Bjork, and then you leave the draft with Caleb Malhotra and Viggo Bjork, okay, well, that's pretty interesting. You also can't do the trade just assuming that you're going to be able to do that. This text comes in. Lol, you're not getting top 10 picks or players drafted in the top 10 for Philip Hronek. You absolutely can. You absolutely can. And if you don't think that, you haven't been paying attention to how much the league values right-handed defensemen, top-pairing right-handed defensemen who are under contract at very reasonable numbers for a long time. And if you're not getting a premium asset, then you don't have to trade Philip Hronek. It's as easy as that. AP and Langley says, I can't believe you are saying Brendan Gallagher should come to the Canucks and our team. We're paying $6 million for 7 goals. Character be damned, that's not good enough. Again, it is not about the goals per salary.

0: if he comes here. All right. Thank you to everyone who texted in. I appreciate it. I also want to give a shout out, not just to the Canucks alumni, who are having a great event here out here at the University Golf Club, but I also have to give a shout out to Anducci, who are doing some catering at the 10th hole here. Some truly spectacular ribs provided to us by Anducci. Absolutely sensational. I cannot recommend it highly enough. If you are looking for catering for an event, check them out. Again, Anducci, A-N-D-U-C-C-I. And they say they are Nona approved. And I don't have a Nona because I'm not Italian, but they're certainly Jamie approved. Some truly spectacular ribs from Anducci. Thank you to them. Thank you to the Canucks alumni for having us out. Thank you to everyone who texted in for listening to Canucks Talk here on Sportsnet 650.
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6: 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Stanley Cup final, baby. 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
7: Are you going to talk about hockey or?
6: the season is slowly coming to an end.
7: Yeah.
6: But not before what we believe should be a great Stanley Cup final. Absolutely. Nick Kiprios, Justin Bourne, Sammy McKee, Jake the Snake Schultz, Derek Brandeo. 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As we said, Stanley Cup final set to begin tomorrow night. One more sleepover. Mm-hmm. Or not a sleepover. You want a sleepover?
7: You probably got a big enough house. You got enough rooms for all of us? No.
6: Before we get into that, want to put a bow on the Montreal Canadiens because we have not spoken since they have been eliminated. Mm-hmm. What I think people were hoping for was just a second push by the Canadiens to make things interesting. It kind of played out the way we felt it was going to play out based on game two, game three, game four, and game five.
7: Sammy said going into that last game that it was either going to be 2-1 in overtime or 7-0, and it was darn close to 7-0.
8: Yeah, they just didn't look interested in doing it. It just right from the start.
7: I don't think they could.
8: I think they kind of accepted their fate going into that game, and their fate was handed to them pretty early on.
7: The standout quote to me was Lane Hutson post-game basically saying, you know, we were close, but we got a long way to go sort of thing. Mm-hmm. Like they don't feel like they were right there with Carolina. Like, it wasn't like, we're one guy away. Like, they're still a ways from getting past a team like that.
8: Absolutely.
6: We're going to talk to, who are we talking to?
8: Oh, my God, Kipper. We're talking to Jason Blake. Former hockey player. Can you read the line? You know what?
6: We were going to have somebody else. I thought of somebody else, and it's like we didn't book him, and it's like, who do we have?
8: Jason Blake, former National Hockey League forward.
6: Jason Blake.
8: And his son now starring. For the Carolina Hurricanes.
6: No, like a go-to guy and a star.
8: 16 points in 15 games for them during their run, so he's unbelievable.
7: Is that tops for the Canes? It's got to be up there.
6: We'll get Jason Blake's thoughts on the Stanley Cup final and his son Jackson in a few minutes, but in the meantime, kind of finish off a conversation on the Montreal Canadiens because we had been talking at the end of the week and we had Renaud Lavoie, of course, and one of the questions that I kind of directed at him before the weekend was, like, if they go quietly, does this kind of curtail or suck the air out of an incredible run? Mm-hmm. And
7: yes,
6: I think the answer is yes.
7: For sure.
6: Right now.
7: I mean, you look back at it.

0: You go, well, the way that series went, they were non-factors, essentially. And then, you know, people talking about the Game 7s that kind of snuck by. That is not to take away from what the Canadians have built, the direction they're going, what they're going to be, all those positive things. I think next year they're a 110-point team. But I think it is eye-opening of, like, when you get close, how much harder it gets to beat the best teams.
1: So you don't look at the last two series wins differently after what you saw against Carolina?
0: I mean, I don't. Right. I do think that it does put Buffalo and Tampa Bay into a different light. Like,
2: I'd like more answers. If I'm Kent Hughes and he met the media today, and we'll get to a couple of clips anyways. One clip that I found incredibly interesting. But I need more answers on why they looked like they shut it down. Mm-hmm. And
1: they want to go to the country concert. They want to be done in time.
0: Sammy.
2: You cannot just buy. For me, you cannot just buy, and they're the youngest team left still.
0: Should add lots of
2: juice. That they just run out of gas. They're just tired. Like I just, it's not enough for me.
0: But and it's not
2: I don't want to overreact either.
0: Right.
2: I don't want to overreact either. But I think it begs some questions on what happened.
0: Mm-hmm.
2: So the one thing that was unprovoked at all was Kent Hughes, again, the general manager meeting today, and drawing up some parallels with the Toronto Maple Leafs on star players not showing up in the playoffs.
1: You got asked about the lack of production, I guess, for them. Play the Kent Hughes clip, Derek.
3: Being here in Canada, it's going to be a little bit of the narrative going into the Cup final that there was that belief that certain players in Toronto underperformed in the playoffs. And one season doesn't necessarily, one playoff season wouldn't necessarily reflect another. And I think Mitch Marner's sitting atop of the playoff scoring race. And it's not just what he's doing offensively, it's how he's contributing to their team being where they are. And if we look around at the three series that we had, or the three teams that we played against in the playoffs, it wasn't necessarily their top scorers that were their top scorers, including Carolina, right? I think it's been offensively driven more by Stankov and Blake and Hall, and that wasn't necessarily the case in the regular season. So we just got to get better, period.
2: I'm shocked.
0: I am too, because how many times did you come in here and say, gosh, it's Bull Duke and it's Newhook and it's Texier but, and it's...
2: First of all, you can critique your star players all you want. I am just shocked that he specifically went after, like, Marner in Toronto as the example.
0: Like, oh, why are you shocked?
1: You are? That's all anyone talks about every day, so I'm not surprised
4: by
1: it.
4: They hate us because they
2: maybe
4: hate
2: me,
4: us.
2: JB, and anyone else, but not another general manager to specifically call out another player and use the word underperformed in the playoffs. To me, it's like, why? You don't need to go there, Kent. You don't.
1: I'm sure he regretted it immediately. Honestly.
2: I would hate it right now if I'm John Chaika. Just like, and John wasn't even a part of the Marner or anything else, but you don't need to go single out my organization.
0: The old
2: you
0: golf, don't talk to my ball. It's like, this is not your domain.
1: Watch your bobber.
0: Watch your bobber. Yeah.
1: I just think that he's so afraid of this.
0: What's coming?

0: went after Marner in
1: 100%.
0: Toronto. Then say it then. Say it.
2: Well, did he not? Isn't that what he's saying?
0: No, he danced around it a little bit.
1: He didn't say it.
3: He said it without saying it.
2: It's the old Barbra Streisand's house thing. I'm looking at their stats now because of that comment going, oh, yeah, they are bad.
1: Yeah.
0: When saying it, don't say it when you're not saying it.
2: Yes. Thanks, Yogi Berra.
1: Zach Galifianakis meme right now.
0: I just like it. Don't go there.
2: I know.
0: Go there with anybody. Like
2: Noah Dobson, 13 games, 0 goals, 1 assist, -7.
1: Apparently,
0: didn't
1: couldn't
0: say that.
1: Apparently, couldn't close his hand on his stick. His hand was broken so bad.
0: But
2: okay, that's worth mentioning. Yeah, I'm sure he did.
0: And it's a one off for Suzuki and Caulfield and Slavkovsky and Dobson. It's a one off. But like one, as the Toronto Maple Leafs fans know, can't turn to two, right? Two can't turn to three.
1: Habs fans, it turns into nine offs pretty quick.
0: Can't turn to
2: just nine
0: five, nine. Can't go there.
1: It happens fast.
2: It's too small a sample.
1: It happens fast.
0: It does.
1: But for them right now, they can be okay with this. They had their first real taste. I know they got smoked by Washington last year, but these things stockpile quickly. So you hope you get over the hump faster. Yeah. So
0: and
1: that's it.
0: If there's one critique on Kent Hughes and Jeff Gorton, it's like you didn't go and get a centerman.
1: No.
0: And that's where you got killed.
1: Glaring need. Glaring.
0: And now this time next year.
2: I don't think they thought they were this close. Or maybe they did and they just couldn't find it.
0: It's not that whether or not you think you're this close. It's more of like how wide open is it? Mm-hmm. Right?
2: Yeah.
0: And come on, it was wide open.
2: Weird year.
0: It was one of those strange ones where we could have four teams.
1: How wide open was it, though, from the East?
0: All of them could easily be there.
1: I don't think that's true.
2: It depends how much you believe in Carolina.
1: I think Carolina without Florida has been the best team in the East all year long.
0: I'm not debating that.
1: They ran through the Eastern Conference. I don't think it was open at all.
0: But I don't think they've been challenged yet. And that's where you think Vegas will have their biggest, toughest challenge.
2: I'm excited to get to game time because I'm looking forward to finding out the odds on this. I do think
1: there's a world where we're sitting here in a week and a half being like, and they ran through Vegas too. Like I do think, listen, I'm not going to pick them necessarily, but I do think there's a world where we're saying that they're just a buzzsaw right now.
2: Yeah. Yeah. Absolutely. The one thing that stands out to me is, so you're down 3-1 in the series. You got nothing going on. Why not give Gallagher a crack? Why not? Anyway, we have our guests, so we can talk about
0: that. Let's welcome in former National Hockey Leaguer, 871 games, Jason Blake, who is now the proud papa, one of the hottest scoring wingers on the planet. Is that okay, Blakey?
4: Yeah, that's okay. How are you guys?
0: We're good. We're good. How's proud papa there watching his son eating up the competition?
4: It's a thrill of a lifetime. That's for sure. It's been fun. Obviously, watching him and being part of the ride right now has been a dream come true for me and my family. And it's to see where they're at now and to play for the cup. It's been awesome.
2: You know,
4: it has been a lot of traveling, a lot of hotels too. So,
2: are you following them around?
4: Oh yeah, yeah. The only two games I didn't go to were Montreal, but yeah, I mean, it's been a lot. I'm back in Carolina now. I flew in this morning with my Jackson's little brother Brooks, and we're ready to go.
2: That's
4: awesome.
2: We're
4: going to Vegas on Friday. So
2: nice. That's great that you're being a part of the whole thing. It's interesting. You have something you want to throw in there? Go ahead.
0: Is he picking up the tab on the tickets, or is
2: very
0: it COD?
2: Very important question.
4: That's too easy to determine later. I'm just letting him play.
2: You're going to submit an invoice at the end?
4: Yeah. I got it written down on a napkin right now. So.
0: Awesome.
2: That's great. You know, it's been fascinating watching Carolina's success. We heard another GM, or I forget who it was talking about it, that it's not necessarily the stars on Carolina that have been, or the top line that have been producing. It's been your son's line. What is it about that line that has the, not to say he's not a star, but you know, they're buzzing. What is it about his line that works so well?
4: I think just one of the things is they've been playing together pretty much the whole year. And, you know, and I think the biggest thing was, you know, obviously Stanky playing center this year, which he's done a fantastic job his first year playing in the NHL. And they've been playing all year. Their chemistry's just growing, you know, throughout the year, and it's been fun to watch. And, you know, they're all three of them are

0: so competitive. And, you know, they all got good speed. And I don't know, they just, for some reason, it's, the chemistry's really gotten good, and it continues that way. And what they're doing in the playoffs, I mean, it's obviously fun to watch and fun to watch them win. But, I mean, their line just seems to be clicking every single night, and that's obviously great for the Hurricanes. And, you know, I don't really can't put my finger on one particular thing other than that they've played together the whole year. Mm-hmm. And they're super close off the ice, so that's, I mean, him and Stanky are really good buddies. So I would credit a lot of that, credit their success, a lot of that just playing the whole year together. Because as most of us know in the NHL, lines shift from game to game, if not within the game. So they've been doing a good job.
1: You're watching and listening to former National Hockey Leaguer Jason Blake, now watching his son in the Stanley Cup Final. Carolina and Vegas set to do battle tomorrow night on Sportsnet. For maybe some parents that are listening or watching right now, Jason, give us a bit of a development time frame on Jackson, because, you know, he played in the USHL a couple years in college. Wasn't a highly touted prospect, I believe the fourth round, correct? He was drafted. Yeah. And just how his development went from maybe a few years ago to at this point today. Is it something that you saw? I mean, you had the inside track because you're a former National Hockey League player. You could maybe forecast a few things, but where did you see Jackson a few years ago and how he ended up right now today?
0: Well, I mean, I think the biggest thing, he kind of grew into his body a little bit. You know, he was a smaller kid, as I was, but, I mean, he was smaller growing up, you know, in peewees and bantams in high school. And, you know, he always had that dedicated work ethic. And I know he always wanted it. I mean, he did so many things in the sport court in the off season. But I think when he trusted himself to start working out and be consistent about it, I think that's kind of where it took off. And, you know, obviously, you know, playing in Chicago was a stepping stone, obviously, going to North Dakota and then getting to North Dakota and having a good year there, his first year. And then, you know, he put on about 10 pounds between his first and second year. So, and he worked out every single day, and he was very committed. And, you know, as most people in the hockey world would say, no one really thought he'd make it out of camp last year. And I just think his work ethic, his desire, his compete level has always been there. It just kind of showed at the right time. And yeah, it's been a fun ride. I'm obviously get emotional and very proud of him. And, you know, for me that I played and, you know, had some success in the NHL and to watch your kid grow up. I mean, you always want your kids to do better than you in life. And I mean, he's proven it.
2: Hey, you scored 40 goals. He's got some work to do to get yeah. where you were yet. So there's no doubt he can get there if his path tells us anything about him. Maybe you can tell us a little bit about your perspective of the Canes organization. You're with them, you know, almost every game. They've just, you know, they swept a couple of rounds and kind of did waste to the Montreal Canadiens. What is it that's working so well there?
0: Well, I think the number one thing that I've seen is obviously the head coach.
2: Yeah.
0: I mean, I think he'd probably be one of the easiest coaches to play for. You know, I've talked to him a few times this year, but just, I mean, obviously I played against him, and I hated playing against him because I'm sure a lot of guys did.
2: Yeah.
0: But, you know, he built this culture around this organization. The organization, first and foremost, is just a super class act. And, you know, I think it starts at the top and then with Rod. And he built this culture. And, you know, with the guys that they have in that room, you have a mixture of younger or older and younger guys. And I think that one of the big guys in that room, if not the biggest, is obviously Jordan Staal. You know, he's like the godfather of the team, and he's done a great job. And, you know, it's easy to be motivated and easy to play for your coach when obviously he's been there, he's won a Stanley Cup, and he's so devoted to the Carolina Hurricanes that, you know, it doesn't take much for them. And it's a close-knit group. They are a true family, and it's fun to see. It's fun to be a part of, a small part, but it's still fun to be a part of and to watch, you know, how the guys interact, even, you know, when they go on the road or whatever, they're always together.

0: They're always eating out together. And but I think it starts at the top. I mean, I don't think anyone predicted that they'd sweep 4-0, 4-0. But it's just a testament to their leadership group, obviously run by Jordan Stallings. So, I mean, it's a special group, I can say that.
1: Seeing how you've watched this closely, I'll ask you to put your professional hockey analyst cap on. Where is Vegas going to have fits with this hockey club?
0: I don't know, to be honest with you. I think, obviously, they're a heck of a hockey team. Mm-hmm. To beat Colorado in the fashion that they did, I don't know. I mean, I think, you know, some of our penalty killing is exceptional. So we got to obviously stay out of the box because they have a lethal power play. And obviously with Mitchie going over to Vegas, you know, it's just a different team. And they're super fast. They're very good up front. They're very good on the back end. And obviously, you know, Hart's been playing unbelievable for them. So, and with a new coach.
2: Yeah.
0: Torts. So, you know, I think it's going to be a great matchup. I don't know if there's any holes or flaws in any of the both teams. But, I mean, you know, I think the one thing, if you look back, we played them earlier this year. We lost both games. But, you know, we didn't have Slavin. And I think Slavin's, you know, obviously a huge, if not the biggest part of our defensive core, if not one of the best in the league defensively. So, you know, I guess we'll have to see. I mean, it's going to be a great matchup. I'm excited, and, you know, I'm sure that both teams are excited to get this going, and I think it's going to be a long series, and I think it's going to be awesome.
2: And you get to go to Vegas, which is pretty awesome. I'm turning this a little bit. One of the things that's been interesting watching other teams and their postseason run, we cover the Leafs pretty regularly here. They're getting brought up all the time right now. Like, you can't hear enough about how it was for Marner before compared to now and how it was for Montreal Stars compared to the Leafs Stars. The Leafs feel like they come up all the time. Tell us a little bit about your experience coming here from somewhere else and the difference in the media market and what effect it might have on a player.
0: Well, I mean, my first year there, I mean, I was looking forward to being there and going there and playing there. I mean, it's probably one of the greatest hockey cities to play in. I obviously, with a little health scare, my first year was kind of a down year. Yeah. Well, it was obviously a big down year for me, but, you know, there's obviously a lot of pressure. And, you know, with the media there, your pressure every single game to perform. And I always found that, and it didn't bother me that much, but you win three games, it was like, we're going to win the Stanley Cup. If you lose three games, it's like, okay, you got to get rid of five players. Like, like just that fast. And, you know, it's such a great organization. From top to bottom, back when I played, which is a long time ago, but, you know, I just think sometimes you go there and you might feel that pressure. And I every athlete or hockey player is different on how they handle it. And, you know, I don't think that, you know, as far as Mitch goes, playing in Toronto, he was exceptional for Toronto. I just, you know, in the playoffs, you know, you got to have everything go right for you in the playoffs. I don't care what team you are. You got to have good goaltending. You got to be good on the power play. You got to be good on the penalty kill. You know, and if it wasn't working, then in Toronto, for instance, there's a lot of pressure. And, you know, a lot of players need fresh starts. And he got one in Vegas, and he, you know, he deserved it, and he's deserved everything he's got. And he's obviously an elite player in this league. But I think he excelled in Vegas, and he's got really good players to play around him. And he did in Toronto too. So, I mean, it's just a different market. And sometimes you don't have to be the guy. You can just be the, you know, piece of the puzzle that fits perfectly, and you can be a little bit more successful in that way, so there's not as much pressure on you, I guess.
1: Well, that pressure, Blakey, went to another level when we decided to put Sammy McKee on the air about 5 years ago. You know, are you really glad that a show like ours wasn't around when you played?
0: Well, Kippy, you would have crucified me.
1: No.

0: at all, buddy. Yeah. Not at all. Us left wingers got to stick together. Yeah. Blakey, thanks for doing this. Good luck to you and your family, and soak it all in, my friend.
1: Thank you so much, you guys.
2: Yeah, thanks for joining us. Yeah. We appreciate it.
0: That is Jason Blake watching Jackson now.
3: Great stuff.
0: In his first Stanley Cup final at the tender age of 22.
4: Crazy.
0: So, like, Jackson can expect this every year.
2: Yeah, this will happen all the time.
4: It's so funny. I was so excited when they signed Jason Blake to Leafs because he came off that great
2: Islanders. 40 goals.
4: And I was just, and the start of his Leafs career, like, he was obviously going through health issues. He played through that stuff. There has never been anyone more snake bitten than Jason Blake was at the start of his Leafs career. I think he was tied for the league lead in shots with, like, Ovechkin.
2: Mm-hmm.
4: And he just couldn't put one in.
2: Yeah.
4: And I think he ended up scoring 25 goals the second year here. Like, he was, it kind of built up a little bit before. I think he went to Anaheim, right? But just, I've never seen anyone more snake bit the first 10, 15
2: games
4: in the
2: league. I had 63 points.
4: He was buzzing. Six shootout goal, too. He did a nice spinorama. Love Jason Blake. That was fun. Good stuff, boys.
2: And, you know, it's funny, you know, listening to, like, a dad talk about getting emotional, talking about his son. But, like, you know, when they're younger and you travel around and follow them to all these different arenas, it's cool that he's doing it now, except to Montreal and to, you know, much cooler cities.
4: Yeah, I mean, you're just doing the same thing.
2: Yeah.
4: You're just going
2: to cool places.
4: Vegas now. Did you want to wrap up the, because we went to Gallagher before we got to Jason. Did you want to finish that conversation?
0: Just in, well, we heard from Gallagher.
4: You want to hear the clip?
0: Yeah, he talked about his future.
4: It's a little emotional, to be honest with you boys. So we'll play clip one. Brendan Gallagher, please, Derek.
5: You know, first and foremost, so thankful and so fortunate to have spent as much time as I have here. You know, the fans right from day one, it's been truly a privilege to play in front of them. You know, it's an opportunity that not a lot of players get in this league. I've got it to do it for 14 years now, and it's not lost on me, you know, how special it was to call the Bell Center home. You know, the very, very first time I set foot in this organization, you know, management, coaches, teammates have had along the years. I can't, there's been ups and downs, but I don't have a single regret. So, it's pretty clear. I'll be kind of moving on here, but, you know, incredibly. Sorry. Jeez. No, I'm just very fortunate.
4: Boy.
2: 14 years in the Bell Center.
0: Yeah, that's a long time for anybody now.
2: He's been the face.
0: It's really.
4: And he's been, like, you listen to his emotion. I mean, there's not many guys as a Leaf fan that I can't stand more on the ice. Like, he's been an ultimate warrior on the ice. But he's always been an emotional guy on the ice and just cares, go through a brick wall.
0: Yeah.
4: And to hear him talk like that, God, that's got to be heartbreaking. Just try to play him in games.
0: I don't know what he wants to do.
2: Get him out there.
0: Try to play again next year, or, you know, can he turn himself into a Corey Perry and just be that guy that can provide so much off the ice but still find a way to be a dog in front of the net?
2: He's got 6.5. One more year at 6.5. Would you leave?
4: Really?
2: Just
4: one more? I thought he was done.
2: No, this is it.
4: Would they buy him out? What would happen if they bought that out?
2: One year at 6.5.
4: Vancouver.
2: There's a taker there.
4: Vancouver.
2: Well, he mentioned Vancouver today. Yeah, that's where he's from.
0: You know, you got to go through every salary cap out there and find out who needs to get to the floor. Like, I don't think he's that guy.
2: I don't think he's
0: what's
2: he's
0: that?
2: There. Well, you're talking about him like he's, you know, he's just a dead contract that's of no value.
0: But you can't also take on 6.5 if it's to a contending team necessarily.
2: No, you're right. Yeah.
0: I'm looking for value on both sides of a contending team or a team that's young and can just use some guidance.
2: Cap going up helps them a lot. I think there's, like, if he were, you know, no asset cost at all, who wants Gallagher at 6.5?
0: Yeah, I don't.
2: You know, maybe they have to retain $1 million. $2 million,
0: it all depends on what Montreal does in the offseason, who they trade for. We had heard that they were kicking tires on Thomas, on Kadri, on Vincent Trocheck.
4: I heard that from Montreal that they're kicking tires on Connor McDavid, too. So
0: whatever the case is,
2: kick him.
0: Your first choice and obligation as an organization is to

0: lose the 6.5
1: yes.
0: completely.
1: Yes, of course. Get that off the books.
0: Right? Get it off the books. So way more pressure now on Montreal and their management team to go not leave that void at center ice next season. Now they're all under the gun.
1: Yeah, they're in an interesting spot with guys, right? Josh Anderson has 1 year left as well at 5.5. So between him and Gallagher, you're looking at $12 million in guys that
2: they are right now.
1: Choices on.
2: You know, the McDavid thing, like I don't know who it was, but it was a Montreal reporter or a blogger or whatever was kind of kicking up steam on that McDavid thing. And I would hate to admit this to you, but there's no better team for him to go to in terms of the way they're set up.
1: It's a perfect fit.
2: It really is. They're in desperate need of a number one center.
1: Newmarket boy going to do it, though?
2: I mean, I don't know. He wants to win. Like, they have the most picks. They have a great young, you know, core. They have McDavid in Montreal.
0: This summer?
2: No, I mean, not this summer, but
0: 2 years from now?
2: Maybe when he becomes a free agent, or if they want to trade him next year when they have a bad, I don't know, whatever it is.
1: Be a free agent. It would have to be next summer or at the deadline this year.
2: I actually just think that, I hate to say it, but they are set up the best. Don't you think?
1: You don't think they want Ben Bamford in a second?
3: This is my nightmare!
0: There's no question that we look at them and we see so many reasons why they're going to be competitive, and they should be competitive, but this game owes nothing to anyone.
1: The one thing that always...
0: There's just no guarantees.
2: That's how I feel. You get that close, and you're like, oh my God, we're here, and then it may never happen again.
1: The one thing that happens a lot is you got people go, this guy's a good player, that guy's a good player, this guy's a good player, we're good. And then the problem is other teams have good players.
2: Yeah.
1: And are your good players better than their good players?
0: Yeah.
1: And you're talking, if your best guy is Nick Suzuki, there are teams with better best guys.
0: So they went out and got Dobson, which he's very talented. Mm-hmm. Eh? And he's shown signs that he can be a very good player. But the one thing that kind of was questionable on Dobson is, like, you know, when the going gets tough, how gritty and how... Mm-hmm. How much of a pushback is there in his game when things get tough? He struggled.
1: He did.
0: He struggled.
1: And then,
2: apparently very banged up.
1: The injury, well, I don't know how much that had an effect, but...
0: Okay, I'll grant him that, but...
1: I'm telling you, and this
0: they have a lot of the right guys still, right?
2: I saw a picture came across my feed after Finland beat Switzerland in the World Championship. Helena scores a goal. They win 1-0. But then it's just like, this guy's a winner. And it's a picture number 16, Barkov holding up the cup, and a picture number 16, him holding up the World Championship trophy with champagne. But like, oh yeah, he's coming back.
1: Yeah.
2: It's like, oh yeah, they're not going to be bad again, are they? Like, they are going to get they have a top 10 pick that they'll probably trade for somebody great, and they'll get another goalie. And it's like, oh crap, they're going to be good again.
1: Barkov comes back and, you know, just
2: Buffalo's not
1: going to
2: stick. Like, the division's a murderer's row.
1: It's a tough
0: just game. While we're on the subject, what happened to our Canada B team is still amazing and can beat anybody. But
1: not a take
0: they
1: at age
0: lost
1: great.
0: To Norway.
2: So Norway.
0: I had to double check to see if Norway had a team.
2: So Norway put out 25 guys from their country. We put out 25 guys from our country. Unfortunately, we did not find a way to beat the 25 guys from Norway, which is tough.
0: More embarrassing, they had to wear skis during the whole game.
2: And Canada had to tie it late. Did you see Robert Thompson?
1: Klebo, remember who was the Norwegian guy that ran up the hills? Was he involved?
2: I don't know. All I know is my boy Tinas was firing him in the net all tourney. Koblar.
1: Is he Norwegian?
2: Oh, yeah, he led the tourney.
1: What a winner.
2: That's my boy.
1: Colby.
2: Anyways, I got to ask.
0: God.
2: Kipper, just because I've been taking a beating on the internet for the last 24 hours, I got to ask about that. Any problem with them getting hammered at Luke Combs' concert today after getting eliminated?
1: Montreal.
2: Yeah, Habs. Should have waited a week or no?
1: But like, what are they supposed to do? It's over and they should just be reviewing film? Well,
2: I got mad at Matthew Nyes for chugging a beer on the Jumbotron a week after. So,
0: buddy, that's true. They didn't miss the playoffs.
2: Yeah, but they got embarrassed.
0: No.
2: They're celebrating like they won the cup.
1: That's got to be one of your worst all-time takes.
0: I'll still weigh in. They're heavily weighed in is the Tampa and Buffalo series, okay? And I don't know what happened against Carolina with them, but I got a bigger problem with guys checking beers, days after you get knocked out of the playoffs. But
1: I got a bigger problem with your coach playing blackjack the night before your team gets eliminated from the playoffs than I do anything.
0: Why can't everybody be as perfect as us?
2: Well,
1: once it's over, do whatever.
2: Shout out my boy Graham, who texted me this message.

0: God that they had beers because they certainly couldn't get any shots.
1: Hey!
2: All right, quick break.
0: Oh, no, I got to do game time.
2: All right, let's do game time.
3: Ooh, I'm excited.
0: It's game time presented by Bet365, an official partner of the NHL. Must be 19 plus, Ontario only. Please play responsibly. Let's look at the series line like Justin Bourne wants me to do. What do you think it's going to be?
3: I think it is Vegas is minus 120 faves.
0: You are incorrect.
2: No, Carolina.
0: Carolina is a favorite.
2: Is a favorite.
0: They are minus 150 in the series.
3: Whoa.
0: Plus 125.
2: I don't get that.
0: You don't get that?
3: Vegas just won a cup and has the same guys and more.
0: I just still think we're kind of underrating.
3: I guess regular season points.
0: We're underrating Carolina a little bit. I think they're really good.
2: Yeah, you may be right.
3: And listen, I'm not making any bones about the fact that I would prefer Carolina to win.
0: Mm-hmm.
3: And, you know,
2: Marner.
3: No. I mean, what's to like about Vegas?
2: Okay.
3: You know?
0: Don't love Ports. Don't love Marner. Don't love Carter Hart. No, don't love the whole thing. Don't love McCrimmon.
3: Love the jerseys.
0: Don't love their jerseys. Don't like, really love anything.
3: There's not a whole lot of people rooting for them.
0: Yeah.
3: So I guess maybe
2: about the fact that once you go there, everything's supposed to stay there.
3: Yeah.
2: Does that help at all?
3: I think a few people have come back from there and can confirm that's not the truth.
0: So just looking at the favorites for the Conn Smythe, since we're about to start the final, Kipper's boy, Mitch Marner, is the leader at plus 175.
3: Ooh,
0: Frederick Anderson, plus 225. Taylor Hall, 6-1. Stankoven, plus 850. Carter Hart, plus 1400. And Jason's boy, Jackson, plus 1,500. So for new friend of the show, Jason, bet on his son. Yeah. If he has a hot series, maybe he could be the Conn Smythe winner.
2: It'll be interesting if Carter Hart really takes this series by storm. They won't vote for him.
3: He's going to have to. He's going to be the writers two or three shutouts.
2: They won't give it to him.
3: No, I agree.
2: They won't give it to him.
0: I totally agree. Anything else you want to know about the series? Are we good? Keandre Miller, Conn Smythe, plus 7,500.
3: Ooh, you could do worse than that, Pick.
2: Yeah.
3: He has another big series.
2: Yeah, he needs another big
0: series.
2: He
0: should be higher than that, though.
3: He should. That's what you would call value in gambling terms.
0: Anyways, that was Game Time presented by Bet365, an official partner of the NHL. 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
2: Okay, quick break. And when we return, we'll maybe do a little Leaf chat for our boy Sammy. A couple of hirings there.
3: Yeah.
2: But not the hiring that everybody may have thought as a head coach.
3: Right.
2: So we've got plenty more on Sammy's Maple Leafs when we return to Real Kipper and Bourne.
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0: Welcome back in the studio. Nick Kyprios, Justin Bourne, Sammy McKee. 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
1: 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Lots of good stuff heading into this series. Two really good teams. Golden Knights, 6 games played, and the Hurricanes, 4 games played, marked the 6th Stanley Cup final to feature both teams entering on a 4-game winning streak. So following 2022, which was Tampa and Colorado, 92, which was Chicago and Pittsburgh, 84, which was Edmonton and New York Islanders, 73, Chicago and Montreal, and 72, Boston and the Rangers. So two teams that are playing really well, coming in hot to match up against each other.
2: The thing that stands out for me, and I'm writing a little bit on it right now, is this probably coming down to goaltending. You know, like, both teams very good, varied levels of experience in the way they're built. But, like, Freddie Anderson has been known for giving up softer goals in bigger games.
0: So you know how you defend that? You just don't let them shoot. Well, and you average 4 shots a period. Are you telling me Vegas is going to get 4 shots a period?
2: No, they're not. And that's why it comes down to Freddie, too. And then Carter Hart, this regular season, was an .891 save percentage. He is, let's see, a .924 right now in the postseason. Which one of these guys are they both, like, Freddie's a .931. Are they both unbelievable, or is one of them going to break?
1: Oh, God.
2: Stand by.
1: I mean, I've seen one of, I've seen it happen.

0: happened to one of them multiple times, yeah. But we'll see. Taylor Hall heads into his first Stanley Cup final as Carolina's leading scorer this postseason. His 16 seasons would be the most by a first overall pick prior to hosting his first Stanley Cup. Currently, the top three are Eric Johnson, 14 seasons in, Alex Ovechkin, 13 seasons in, and Steven Stamkos did it 12 seasons in. So I found that pretty interesting. 16 years after being picked first overall. How has it been 16 seasons since Taylor Hall's first overall pick?
1: I know.
0: That makes me feel
1: a lifetime.
0: Really old.
2: And how many years, 10, since he won the MVP?
0: 10, probably around there, right?
2: Right?
0: Yeah.
1: So crazy. It's been so long. It's been so long that if someone were born the day he was drafted first overall, it could almost get its boating license by
0: okay.
1: that point.
0: Great. But great news.
2: Are you, really makes are you like surprised at Taylor Hall right now and
0: yes.
2: the contributions that he's made? And
1: I think interesting to watch someone fall into a team system and structure who's, you know, such a dynamic talent. That's pretty cool. It's
2: and that's
1: Corey Perry-esque to me.
2: That's what kept him from being a star all these years, just not finding the right structure.
1: You don't think he's been a star all these years? What do you mean? You're talking about the last...
2: Yeah, I'm talking about the last 5-7 years where he's kind of been... Yeah. Like, first of all, he's making
0: in the wind a little
2: he's making $3 million bucks
1: right.
2: because he's not a star.
1: Right.
2: But he's found a nice fit, and he's looked like a power star
1: yeah.
2: in the league in the last few weeks.
1: And yeah, I would say the ability to play on a team that gets the puck out of their own end and plays in the offensive zone when you're an offensive guy, yeah,
2: yeah.
1: That's a big
2: like
1: part
2: it's,
1: of it.
2: I just wonder, like, between what Arizona, Buffalo, he's had some stops where it's just like, is he done? And now he's, like, amazing.
1: Yeah. What do you think it is? I feel like you're getting at something.
2: No, I'm not getting at anything. I'm just saying it's very seldom yeah. you've ever seen a guy first overall hit the high point of being the MVP of the league
1: yeah.
2: and then needing 5 or 7 years to get his game back.
0: Weird career. It's a weird career.
1: It is a weird career. He also shouldn't have been MVP. But
0: That was MacKinnon, right? Should yeah. have been MacKinnon, yeah. That was the Acura Performance Matchup, the 2026 Acura MDX, precisely premium. And before we get into Leafs, I just wanted to give a huge shout-out to the Kitchener Rangers. I'm sure there's lots of people listening in Kitchener for winning the Memorial Cup yesterday.
1: Pridham's boy.
0: They beat the Everett.
2: He got traded.
0: Yeah.
1: He was on Kitchener, right?
0: Who, Jack Pridham?
2: No,
0: yeah.
2: got
0: yeah, he just got
2: he's
0: traded
2: right.
0: today.
1: Oh, geez,
2: right.
1: really?
0: Yeah,
2: his
0: he got traded to the Tampa Bay Lightning
1: oh.
0: today.
1: Okay.
0: So, yeah, shout out to them. Another Midwest division team, best division in junior hockey, my beloved attack in that division, and they won the Memorial Cup. So good for the Kitchener Rangers. Shout out to them.
1: Woo.
0: Leafs.
1: Ready to go.
2: All right. Sammy, couple of hirings.
0: Yeah. Judd Brackett at the top of my list going into this. So I'm joking. I have no idea who he was.
1: Potential scouting director.
0: I literally have no
2: it's
0: idea.
2: It's amazing, eh?
1: AGM. Like,
2: been around this game a long, long time, and no one would have ever known an assistant GM. Nobody talked about it, assistant GM.
1: Well, he
2: nothing.
1: Wasn't an just, assistant GM.
2: No, I'm just saying,
1: now.
2: In general,
1: yeah. right.
2: nobody talked about it. Even when teams hired, mm-hmm. there was no press release. There was no buildup of how great this assistant general manager mm-hmm. is going to be, where he graduated school, what his favorite book is. I don't know.
0: We're gonna go with color.
1: We used to color. Tie an onion to our
2: and
1: belt.
2: And now,
1: too.
2: Now it's like they're all built up to be these stars.
1: Yeah. Well,
2: I hope
1: know,
2: he's are we a, that bored.
0: I hope he's a star. I hope he's yeah. a star.
1: By
2: I hear great things.
0: Me too.
2: I yeah, do. Yes.
1: Absolutely.
2: And I do. I hear he's got an eye.
1: I also think it's just really encouraging that it's a guy who has ran scouting departments for multiple NHL yeah. organizations. He's 49 years old. He's experienced. It sounds like he's in these arenas and putting in the work.
2: So the question is, if that's his specialty in scouting, then why not just have him scout?
1: I think he is going to be involved in that.
2: Of course he is.
1: But I think it's,
2: why else would you hire him?
0: Because you get to have assistant general manager as a title.
1: I think that's the if you want to manage a team generally one
2: yeah.
1: day.
2: Yeah, I
1: think that, you know, you got to climb the resume ladder.
0: Yep.
1: And I do think that he's someone who's interested in that sort of
2: and
1: thing.
2: And I'm sure he got a nice healthy raise to
1: I
2: leave.
1: I would imagine. Yeah.
2: Right?
1: So I think it's great for the Leafs.
0: One of the things that really jumped out to me as a fan, just like, one of the worries with Chyka, boys, is that it's like, oh, he doesn't know anybody in the league. Everybody hates him. You know, he's this guy that no one's going to talk to.
2: People need jobs, though.
0: But no, I know.
2: But they need work and they need jobs.
0: I understand that, Kipper. But the fact that he

0: who's able to go out and get a guy that's just an established scouting director in the league and name him as a, like, that's a, in on paper, a normal hockey team move with a normal general manager that they would do that. Like, that was my biggest worry with Chajka going into this, is like, how do you his know perception that, around the league.
1: How do you know that it's not holding back David Carl, though?
0: Oh, I mean, I don't know. Maybe it is, maybe he isn't. He's just the most world's most comfortable man in Denver. He's like, I'm so comfortable here. My couch is great.
2: He just stepped on your tail while you were wagging it.
0: No, I don't. Honestly, like, I don't want this to come across as, you know, sour grapes, because we had this conversation before it was even, I'm not sure that it's, that's the right move. Like, even that they're going to get maybe saved from themselves here.
2: Mm-hmm.
0: That's a little too much too soon for him. That's okay. How I feel.
1: Yeah. I've stated that already.
2: Do you want to weigh in on the insider off that's happening out there about Carl's in, he's out, he's coming into Toronto, he's not going to Toronto?
1: Everything that I hear is it's not a great fit for him right now.
2: Okay.
1: And I don't know whether tomorrow he wakes up and they bump him up another mil, 2 million.
2: So it starts to fit a little better.
1: I've
2: WD-40 on the
1: I've also stated right from the get-go, I hope it's just not the money.
2: Mm-hmm. Yeah.
1: I just hope it's like, it's not a good fit until you hit the magic number.
2: Yeah.
1: Either,
2: that never works.
1: And it's not the right fit right now. There's too many question marks still on Austin and Willie, and am I going to win with them? Are they leaving? Where is the true mark of when they can compete again? Like, it's very open-ended right now.
2: Yeah. Yeah, fair enough. I mean, those are all reasonable reasons to not want to join a team.
0: So if it's not Jay Woodcroft, if it's not David Carl, who is it, do you think? Do you have any other?
1: They can still be someone that we don't know about. And
2: I get the impression they want to do that more than hire, like, Laviolette.
1: No, I think they really wanted to hire Carl.
2: Oh, no, I just think they want someone shiny is what I mean. They want a name that people are like, right? And Carl was kind of that name this offseason.
1: Yes.
2: So I don't think they want to just say, here's Peter Laviolette's eighth team, which I like Laviolette as a coach, but I don't think that that's what they want to do. That's my impression, is they want a shiny name, someone kind of cool and
0: lots of good
2: different.
0: Buzz about the Kitchen Rangers coach that just won a big jump. But
2: I don't want to see a learning curve. It's not a learning curve stop.
1: Yeah. And whether it's college or junior, you're going into
0: a monster jump.
1: Monster jump.
0: Yep.
2: And into the,
1: the other thing, Freddie Hamilton.
2: Yeah. So
1: chief of what?
2: Chief of staff. Susie Wiles.
0: Yeah. Star of the 2012 World Junior team, Freddie Hamilton.
2: Yes.
0: He was nasty for them.
1: Yeah. Listen, it's kind of a relatively new term. I don't think we've ever heard it before. I've heard it in hospitals and at the White House.
2: Yeah, I think NFL teams have it. I like the idea, right? You basically have someone who can execute your ideas for you. You know, hey, we'd like to, you know, take these different groups out to dinner or whatever. Can you coordinate that? Hey, we'd like to get these injury reports.
1: Making dinner reservations?
2: No, I think you're trying to say, okay, we need all our staff and the parents and everyone on page with the injury. You're having someone coordinate the staff.
1: He's the hub of a wheel.
2: Right. But I do think it's strange to be like a guy who hasn't worked in a front office and is 34 and was a player and worked in private equity is the guy to manage a staff is an interesting choice.
1: Well, it kind of sits a little bit with what you're talking about for junior college kids to come in and not have that experience.
2: It's a big staff, right? It's a big staff to be chief of.
0: Are they going to go what was Jimmy Vesey's dad's name? They go in that route to get Dougie Hamilton, get his brother in here. Maybe that's why they're doing it.
2: Yeah, I don't think if they want a Dougie Hamilton, they need a sweetener.
1: Oh my gosh.
2: You know?
1: You don't need to hire a brother to go get Dougie Hamilton.
2: They got him in front of the house with a free sign.
0: I'm just is this a fun show or not? Like, he was rumored to be a Leaf target, but now they hire his brother.
1: There's a
0: joke in there somewhere. I guess I did kind of miss. Tough crap.
1: It's a really tough crap. Do you think this is just the start of the way teams are going to be run with a chief of staff?
2: I do. I do think chief of staff is a thing. But that said, I do think that we need to be a little careful.

0: about some of the way that this
1: is. You'll never see a chief of staff with Carolina or Vegas.
0: I think you might.
1: Not the way Dundon runs his team, where like there's three people, four people at the most running the team. That's it.
0: Maybe it's different if you don't have
1: George McPhee.
2: Well, if you win some money with the cop, you get some money from winning the cop. Maybe they'll hire a chief of staff.
1: He just knocked off 70 people on his NBA team.
2: That's true.
1: That guy's not spending more money.
2: That's true.
0: Yeah, I mean, I do think that is, as these teams get bigger and bigger with different departments and 11 AGMs.
1: See, that kind of worries me a little bit because you're telling me, like, it's going to feel less like a hockey club and more like a corporation.
0: Yes.
2: Yes, our verticals will be horizontal.
0: I think that is exactly the worry.
1: That scares me.
0: Get good players.
1: Okay.
0: Talk about hockey. You know, I just think I wish the Leafs would polish this up in a way that you're speaking to the people a little bit. Right? I don't think anyone's impressed by the buzzword stuff. But
1: there's a lot of buzzwords today.
0: Yeah.
2: A little buzz for sure.
0: Yeah. You know, sounds good. Does it help us win more games?
1: But I usually have to understand it to decide whether it sounds good or good.
0: That's literally, I made a little quip online today because I was like, what is that? What are you talking about? What does he do?
2: Come again?
0: Anyway.
1: Our thanks to a very proud papa, Jason Blake, who gets to watch his son Jackson in his first Stanley Cup final. All right.
2: Great. Valley tomorrow.
1: Ooh. Valley.
2: Oh, yeah, buddy.
1: On a Tuesday.
2: Yeah. He texted me on Saturday.
1: I'm really interested to hear his thoughts about this Stanley Cup final.
2: He's like, you got to send me the picture of the dog mullet.
1: I know. I know the conference final took some heat.
0: For being bad?
1: This final is going to be good.
0: Final should be good.
1: Thanks for watching.
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0: Wow, you got to read. How are you, Lena?
1: Hell yeah. Listen, I did that blind.
0: I'm proud of you. I would have messed it up.
1: I was like, that's what I do. There aren't any weird pronunciations.
0: You throw alcohol in a reed, I will get confused. That's the Josh guarantee. We have Arash and Zach producing the show today. Intern Nico as well behind the glass. And a lot to get into. It is a Monday, so text in your submissions, 650, 650, for in or out. You send in a take, submission, whatever it is. We tell you if we are in or out. That's the segment. We'll do that in the second half of the show. But before that, a lot to get into. We will talk about the Vancouver Canucks.
1: Eventually.
0: But not to start, because stuff is guanin in the NFL.
1: No.
0: Yes.
1: No, don't bring that out.
0: Why don't you guys like that? What did I do?
2: I used the term sibs to discuss siblings, and that you was, lost
0: which
2: your mind.
0: Nobody has ever done that.
2: You made that up. No, I didn't. People actually call their siblings sibs.
1: Let me add some context. We were talking, and Arash asked Zach how many siblings he had, but he said, how many sibs do you have? And we all looked at each other.
0: Because we had never heard that before. Zach, had you heard that before?
3: No, but Arash is a busy man. He doesn't have

0: time to say siblings.
1: 100%.
2: We're just making stuff up.
1: I don't have time for big were.
2: All right. So text in 650-650 if you've ever used the word sibs before. I know I haven't.
3: All right. What else is going in?
2: Anyway, in the NFL, a massive trade that once again shakes up the NFC West. Myles Garrett.
3: Yes.
2: Going from Satyar Shah's Cleveland Browns to the LA Rams.
3: Arguably the best thing from Cleveland is leaving.
2: Yeah. Why did... Oh, man. Cleveland stars keep leaving for LA.
3: What?
2: What about the nice, shiny nights of Cleveland, Ohio is making people want to leave?
3: Oh, man. I couldn't imagine. But as unfortunate as it is for the Cleveland Browns, the timing just is not there for Myles Garrett and the Cleveland Browns to make a go-ahead. But the Rams, however...
2: They are in win-now mode.
3: They are in definite win-now mode. This completely changes the ceiling for them, adds to the already top 10 defense that they have, and it makes it really scary for the Seahawks.
2: They are a stupid stack team. So Garrett traded to the Rams. The return, by the way, going to Cleveland. Jared Verse, a 2027 first-round pick, which, by the way, a lot of projections for next year's NFL draft is that this is supposed to be like an unreal class.
3: Yeah, and Jared Verse has elite numbers.
2: Yes, Verse is like, hey, from the Cleveland perspective, we'll get into it. I actually think it is like a decent trade. But just on the surface, it's very easy to laugh at Cleveland because they're the Browns. But so a 2027 first, Jared Verse, a 2028 second round pick, and a 2029 third. That is the return for Myles Garrett, who, by the way, set the single season sack record last season and won Defensive Player of the Year for the second time in his career.
3: 23 sacks.
2: That is just so many sacks.
3: That's a lot of sacks.
2: Just an incredible amount of sacks. I do think this is the Rams thinking, we don't know how much time we have with Matthew Stafford.
3: 100%.
2: Let's maximize this. And that is what they should be doing. That is what any team that's operating under the assumption that, like, hey, we have this finite window. We don't know how long it's going to last. Go out and maximize it. Have no regrets about not going all in.
3: It's like a Ovechkin / Crosby situation where you still, you know, they're still playing. You don't know how much longer, and you're going all in to maximize, to squeeze all the juice out.
2: Squeeze
3: of the juice of all the star players while you still can. Myles Garrett, 30. He's at that age where, you know, it would be nice for him to be in a win now situation as opposed to where the Cleveland Browns are at, which now they've got a hall of picks.
2: Yeah.
3: Something the Canucks should kind of maybe take notes
2: of. The Canucks should be the Cleveland Browns. I'm never going to say that.
3: Well, are they not kind of because they got rid of Hughes?
2: I don't. No.
3: I'm just trying to make comparables here.
0: Probably what's a better return? The return for Hughes, the return for Myles Garrett?
3: Great question, Zach. Probably
2: Garrett.
0: Oh, interesting. I was maybe going to argue Hughes.
2: Because I think Jared Verse is like better than Zeke Buyum.
0: And that's fair, but the picks are a first, second, and third as opposed to the Canucks getting a first.
2: I guess you can make the argument that like Liam Ogren is probably a second, equivalent of a second at the time. Rossi, we'll say, was a first.
0: The other notable thing about the Rams first is that that's almost a second. It might be the last pick in the first round.
2: But Minnesota's pick is also 24th, right?
0: That's true.
2: This is a weak draft as opposed to the NFL draft next year, which is supposed to be a crazy, again, like a super, super good draft next season. So I actually do kind of like this for Cleveland. Like Jared Verse, I think, is a good piece. He's younger. He's from Ohio, so he might be like, hey, I actually want to stay here.
3: I love this place.
2: This is awesome. And the Browns, to your point, they weren't going to do anything with Garrett in his prime years. And so Cleveland, they're going to have two first-rounders next year in what is expected to be a much better quarterback class than this year as well. So maybe they make this trade, you know, hoping to tank and, you know, you get a couple more assets. You can move up in the draft as well if you have to. So I don't mind it. The failure for the Browns is more of like you weren't able to build around the defense you had with Myles Garrett because you were just never able to find a quarterback. Mm-hmm. And then when you did find in Baker Mayfield left, and it was kind of your fault.
3: Mm-hmm.
2: So, yeah. Anyway.
3: Okay, so where does this place the NFC West?

0: honestly, I don't know if you can make too many adjustments. It's just like, man, I hope it's going to work out for them.
1: Yeah, they're going to face the Rams twice in the final 3 weeks.
0: Yeah, and those are, I mean, obviously going to be pivotal games. You hope they're at least going to be pivotal games, assuming the Seahawks season goes according to plan. The Rams are just, they are a juggernaut. It is going to be very difficult to win games against them, no matter what point of the season you're in. We'll see. I mean, hey, maybe they are going through injuries near the back half of the season. We'll see if the Seahawks make it through this season healthy as well. Even before this trade, I would have picked the Rams to win the division.
1: Mm-hmm.
0: That is even more cemented now. But, I mean, maybe the Seahawks like the vibe of being an underdog, you know?
1: Right. So, yes, going into it, they're going to be the underdogs. But then I think about teams like the 49ers and Cardinals. Like, the Cardinals are going to be in an even deeper hole than they have been.
0: The Cardinals just, they're screwed.
2: I was going to say, those are not two equal teams. The 49ers are at least a team. The Cardinals are having public contract disputes with Jacoby Brissett in this division.
0: The Niners, you can throw out there, like, it just sucks to be Arizona. Niners are still like, they're going to be in the playoff race. It's going to be fine.
1: I'm kind of surprised they didn't take a leap for Myles Garrett because they could have used him.
2: Well, yeah. Any team could have used him.
0: Any team. I do wonder, the thing that's going around right now is like, please don't let Aaron Donald come back. Because it does feel like if you follow Aaron Donald on any social media, he is still very jacked.
1: He's a beast.
0: He is still very in Aaron Donald shape. So it does feel like it'd be kind of easy for him just to be like, oh man, you guys got a good team. I would love to come back. But we'll see. We'll see how serious he was about his retirement. Also of note, the Rams motto. F them picks, Lena. They have only made 3 first rounders since 2016.
1: That's wild.
0: Here they are. Jared Goff in 2016.
1: Mm-hmm.
0: He was traded for Matthew Stafford.
1: Mm-hmm.
0: Jared Verse in 2024, a couple of years ago, he just got traded for Myles Garrett. And now Ty Simpson, the guy they drafted this year, the quarterback. Some people not super high on this pick, especially now after they make the Myles Garrett trade, because you got Matthew Stafford, you're in a win now mode. Why not just go out and draft someone that can help you this year? But I don't know, based on those first or those other 2 first round picks, they seem to hit on their first round picks. So maybe this will work out for them. But who knows?
2: Well, you see the Rams GM saying that the only reason they felt comfortable making this Myles Garrett trade was because they had drafted Ty Simpson. And so he says, oh, we're not gonna need any of our future first round picks. We've already got our guy.
0: Yeah. I don't know. I got questions about that.
2: I don't know if I believe that, but...
0: But the other part of this is the reason the Rams can do stuff like this is because they are also very good at finding players like Puka Nacua or whoever you want to name in the later rounds. So,
1: unfortunately, LA is a hot spot for many teams.
0: Sports. I hate it so much. Okay.
1: I'm going to be conflicted because, as you know, you call me the ultimate bandwagoner. Right?
0: That is your whole thing.
1: I grew up, I spent all my summers in LA because of my family. Like 90% of my extended family lives in California. So naturally, I've been an LA fan for most sports. And
0: really convenient. Wow.
2: You're wearing an LA hat.
3: Every day with the fact that she's from LA and she's better than us.
1: So I will say I have grown a soft spot for the Seahawks in the last few years.
0: Wow,
1: and
0: a good team.
1: I know. I mean, I've seen the Rams win a Super Bowl. I've seen the Seahawks win a Super Bowl. I've seen the Dodgers win. Like I'm pretty spoiled for choice here. But I will say it'll be difficult for me going into next season to see where my true allegiances lie.
0: You got to make a decision, I think. Before next season, over the summer, we're going to figure it out.
1: You know why I won't?
0: No, you have to.
1: You know why I won't?
0: Why?
1: Because it's a free country.
0: Sure. I hate it. I hate it.
3: Guys.
1: I am an adult.
3: You are. Guys, it's crazy. I did a 23andMe, and my Persian ancestry said I'm from Tampa Bay, Florida. So I've won like 3 Stanley Cups.
0: You're a Lightning fan now.
3: Whoa.
0: That's crazy.
1: Are you a Buccaneers fan too?
3: Only when Baker's healthy.
1: Rager texted in, easily the best division in the league. I mean,
0: it's hard to argue. Yeah, I mean, they definitely are. Okay, 650-650, Dunbar Lumber text line. Keep the text coming in there. It is the People Show. Josh Elliott, Wolf, Lena's tagging another trade in the NFL.
1: Another one.
0: AJ Brown finally

0: traded to the New England Patriots. Maybe they were distracted. Maybe they had other stuff going on. I don't know. But for months, this A.J. Brown trade to the Patriots has been rumored. Mm-hmm. Finally happened, 2028 first and a 2027 fifth round pick going to Philadelphia. One of my takes, as I'm kind of prepping for NFL season here.
1: Yeah.
0: I don't think the Patriots are going to be nearly as good as they were last year.
1: Okay, I still think that they were just lucky last year.
0: They had a cupcake schedule last season. And even through the playoffs, like, it wasn't incredibly difficult until they got to the Super Bowl, and then they got crushed.
1: Yes.
0: So I'm going to have to see. I've got my doubting alarm going off for the Patriots going into the season. We'll see if they prove me wrong. But I even after this A.J. Brown trade, I still have my question marks. I like Drake May. I just don't know if the team is as good as the results would have shown last season. But we'll see. Okay. It is the People Show. Josh Elliott Wolf, Linus Tagging. That's the football news. On to the Vancouver Canucks. They, Lena, still do not have a head coach.
1: Yeah, they don't. They don't. Although it almost feels like they do, but they don't. We're just like assuming still that it's Manny and that all things are pointing towards Manny. But some news that, you know, they've been looking elsewhere, talking to other coaches as well, casting maybe a wider net than just one individual. So that's interesting to know. And I definitely thought that there was going to be news coming out last week, Thursday, perhaps, so that the press would be on Friday. We do this now because we're professionals. Every week we're like, this is when it's going to happen, and this is when the press is going to be. Because lately, this has been our content.
0: That's what they do.
1: In Vancouver.
0: Yeah.
1: But nothing yet.
2: How long is too long?
1: This is kind of my question.
2: Is this long?
0: I don't think it's too long. We got to tone it down. I know we're Vancouver media.
2: We're not, of course.
0: And show restraint.
2: Everything is going to be fine. They're going to have a great coach. They're going to get everyone's going to come back. Alex Edler's coming back. Rafi Torres is coming back. Everyone's coming back.
1: Kevin BX
2: is coming back.
1: Alex Burrows.
2: Schneider's coming back. But like a piece of chicken out in the middle of your kitchen.
1: Huh?
2: You cook chicken. You're just there. You don't know how long it's been out there for.
0: Uh-huh.
1: That's interesting.
0: Usually I know how long my kitchen has been, my kitchen.
2: Hey, no, you come home. You see there's a piece of chicken. Maybe your partner made it 5 minutes ago. Maybe it was 2 hours ago. You don't know. How long is too long?
0: I usually ask her. Then I go, okay.
2: Yeah, but
0: I'll use that information.
2: What if your partner's like Lena and she likes playing tricks?
1: Arash and I, we are sworn enemies.
2: We're not sworn enemies. I'm just upset that you guys won't read the sibling text.
0: I was going to. I promise.
2: Uh huh.
3: And then you took over the show with your mystery chicken.
0: So yeah. Anyway, I thought it would happen by now.
1: Yeah. But
0: I also thought I would be more concerned if it hadn't happened by now.
1: That's why I'm saying, like, I almost just like assume that it's him, and I don't have any questions.
0: The thing I'm kind of wondering is, so the draft combine is this week.
1: Mm-hmm.
0: And I assume the Vancouver Canucks are going to speak to a lot of prospects, including the son of Manny Malhotra.
1: So how do you feel about your dad being a coach potentially?
0: Yeah, that's my thought. Are they going to be like, hey, before we do this, we might want to take you. How would you feel about it?
1: Your papa might be the coach.
0: Yeah. and maybe they use that information to inform what decision they make at head coach. That's the only thing I can kind of see.
1: You really think they're holding off because of that?
0: I mean,
1: there's no way.
0: At the very least, I think you maybe want to ask the question.
1: Sure, but that's not what's holding them back.
0: If it doesn't happen this week, then I think that might be what's holding it back.
1: I don't know.
3: Otherwise, what is the holdup?
0: Yeah. Otherwise, it's like, what are we waiting for?
3: Yeah, it feels like the shoe-in option.
1: Maybe we're talking money.
3: It could be money. I mean, we have heard the rumors of the lower salaries for this regime, but it is one of those things where I think that is a. Not regime, but like RJ, for example. Anyways.
0: There's just the way you said regime. Yeah. Anyway, continue. Sorry, I got distracted.
3: That's A-okay. I was just going to say, I think that there is legitimate smoke under the fire of the Caleb Malhotra, Manny Malhotra thing.
1: Mm-hmm.
3: I think that it's one of those things where the Canucks still maybe have yet to internally decide 100% who they want to take at three. And obviously with the potential chance of Stenberg being there, if the Sharks get a defenseman, they're just not going to have that answer till draft day. So do you wait hiring a coach all the way till draft day? That feels like a bad decision.
2: Or maybe

0: They're hiring like 15 people. They're hiring like a ton of staff. They're mixing in their new scouts. They also have to renew the scouts for this year.
1: They kind of have to replace all of Abbotsford.
0: They have to replace all of Abbotsford. And maybe they just want to do it with a one shot, like, hey, we're going to have a big day where we announce Manny. We have
2: our whole new team.
0: Whole new team. Also, here's the new GM for Abbotsford, new coach for Abbotsford. We've also brought on some outside people that RJ wants to bring in, all this stuff. Mm-hmm. Instead of doing, you know, they don't want to do a bunch of pressers. They just want to get all their business done and be like, hey, now the only thing we have to focus on is the draft, and we can just get going.
2: I'm
0: going to
2: extend this and bring it down a scale. It could be just they are interested in Manny and they want to put a bow on the whole coaching staff for the Vancouver Canucks, and that's why they haven't made an announcement yet. They're probably talking to assistant coach candidates, and they haven't built it out completely. I wouldn't think that they're waiting to like fill out the entire staff for Abby and et cetera before they make the announcement for the Vancouver head coach.
1: Yeah. Yeah, I don't like.
2: It
1: I
2: could
1: guess,
2: be a bit of column all of them. Like it could be
1: a little column A through Z.
2: A through Z. Like it could be the money thing. It could be perhaps finishing up the hiring for the entire coaching staff because they did all get let go with Adam Foote. And then I don't know, who knows, maybe throw the Caleb Malhotra thing in the mix, even though the Sedin said that that's not even a thought process for them.
1: Yeah, it could be a lot of things. In the end, what I will say, I am not concerned.
2: Nor am I.
1: There's no concern.
2: No questions.
1: Yet. No concern yet.
2: Monday.
0: I'm not concerned. Please don't put it in the newspaper that I was concerned.
1: Yeah. Okay. So that's the coaching update. Other news, Brendan Gallagher.
2: Huge news.
1: So if you did not know, the Montreal Canadiens, they're no longer in the playoffs. They were eliminated, as someone texts in, Luke, by the Carolina Hurricanes, who says, wasn't Josh's doubting alarm going off for the Hurricanes?
2: Yep.
1: The ones who have lost one game? You know the ones. Yeah.
2: Do you believe in them yet?
1: Not really.
2: Oh, my God. Give it a rest.
1: I'm on Team Vegas.
2: You are. I'm on Team Vegas.
1: I'm too pot committed at this point.
2: You're pathetic.
1: Oh, my God. Okay. Anyway, Brendan Gallagher spoke to media, and he mentioned a city by name. Here is Brendan Gallagher.
3: Oh, yeah. I mean, that's obviously, that's an opportunity that's there. If it is, I haven't had an opportunity really with my agent to sit down. And you know, I'm sure there'll be a couple places you sit down with my wife and then figure out what's best for our family. And then you go forward. But certainly, it's Vancouver would be a great place.
1: So that was him talking about it. It kind of feels inevitable that he's going to be moved.
2: Well, And then the way that he said it was like, well, it's a no-brainer that it's Vancouver.
1: Yeah.
2: Well, he said there's an opportunity there. And I was like, wait, what?
1: Yeah.
2: And then he said, I haven't sat down with my agent to talk about the opportunity yet. Is that what he said? Yeah.
1: Yeah. I think that's related to like being traded.
2: Yeah.
1: Or like, you know, kind of pick it. I do think the Montreal Canadiens, as much as I don't think there's going to be too many teams that come calling for Brendan Gallagher, but there might be a few. I think they're going to do right by him and just be like, hey,
2: he deserves that.
0: Yeah. Yeah. He has a 6-team no trade list. So he can at least dictate six teams, which is like nothing. But also, I just want to throw this out to you guys. Puckpedia has a salary cap relief calculator. So Brendan Gallagher, when put into the machine of how much it would take to take $6.5 million in full value for 1 year, it says a first round pick in 28th overall.
1: So
0: the area
1: that feels very wrong.
2: Yeah, that feels
1: that
2: really
1: feels
2: high.
1: Very 2020.
2: Yeah,
0: nope. Well,
1: dude, I'm there's no world where they even get a top four, like a one round one through four to take on Brendan Gallagher
0: for $6.5 million. No, yeah, what? 100%. What are you talking about?
1: I don't even think they get anything to take him on. To be
0: for
1: honest,
0: $6.5 million.
1: $6.5 million. I think it's just going to be a future considerations, or even the Canucks sending a 7th round draft pick back. Personally,
0: I don't know.
4: I think the Canucks should get draft capital, but I'm in agreement with Josh here that I don't think that they will get draft capital.
1: Yeah, maybe they get a late round draft.
4: This is the team that paid to get Evander Kane.
2: Precisely.
0: Yeah, oh, that did
1: a previous regime. As
0: can we not get?
4: Is
0: political?
4: That not how you say that word?
2: Say it.
4: Regime.
2: You said regime.
4: Regime. Yeah.
2: No. You said ray, like ray of sunshine,
4: yeah,
2: and then
4: regime.
0: Regime.
2: But you're not saying it like that anymore.
4: You're saying regime, yeah.
2: Okay, yeah. That you're

0: said it again. I don't like it.
1: Say cool.
2: That's how I say cool. the word.
1: Say whip. Whip. Cool whip.
3: Okay. We're all talking
0: we
3: over each other.
0: We are going off the rails here.
1: Anyway, Josh disagrees that the Canucks will get anything.
0: I also see a world where Montreal buys him out of his last year of the deal, and then Vancouver swoops right in and gives him not $6 million.
3: I don't think so. I think a team somewhere in the league, probably the Vancouver Canucks, it makes a lot of sense for them to take him on. You know, you get maybe you do get a late round draft pick. I would hope you do. But if you don't, I think that's okay too. I think that part is going to be really interesting, like what it costs to acquire him or if the Montreal Canadiens do give you something minor to take him on. In the end, if it is future considerations or the Canucks have to pay seventh, I am still very much on board because I think he is someone who is a perfect example of the culture thing we've been talking about, the ties to the city, caring about the Vancouver Canucks, all of it. Plus, he knows how to handle the media. He's played in Montreal for a long time, played for the Vancouver Giants. It almost fits too well. And I'm putting this in the category. I'm calling it the Manny Malhotra category of it would be more weird if it didn't happen.
0: Yeah.
3: Like, I would be more surprised if Brendan Gallagher was playing for a team that wasn't the Vancouver Canucks next season than I would be if he was playing for the Vancouver Canucks.
0: I agree.
3: So we'll see.
0: There's just too, like you said, there's too many factors that make sense for him to play here. And also, like, his father's involvement with the Delta Ice Hockey Academy. Mm-hmm. There's just too many ties here.
3: Yeah, and we got a text, Big Lunch. It's probably going to be a pick swap, slight move up. Yeah, I could see something like that happening. I just wouldn't assume they're getting a pick in the first
1: What if
3: rounds.
1: They did Brendan Gallagher in 28 for the Canucks 41? Montreal moves down to 41. Canucks take on Brendan Gallagher at 6.5. They move up to
3: 28. I feel like it'd probably be the 33.
1: Oh, that's nothing. Then
3: that's what I mean. It's nothing. There's no, like, it's still, hey, you're moving up five spots. Why not? But that's what it's going to be. It's not going to be a lot. I don't want to get people's hopes up for what this might cost.
1: No, I'm just saying they're going to get something. It's not going to be like four first round picks. I'm just saying they'll get something. They're not just going to take it on for future consideration.
0: And for Brendan, like, I know that he was healthy scratched a few times this season.
3: Mostly
0: in the playoffs. I just don't think he has to worry about that here.
3: No, you do not have to worry about that.
0: Because
3: here.
0: They need him. And
3: they would.
0: I think it's a mutually beneficial acquisition for both the organization and for himself. So I just don't see a world where it doesn't happen unless, like you said, maybe his agent finds a team that is maybe in a win now contention mode. But I just don't see a win now contending team being interested in Brendan Gallagher.
3: And if they are, I kind of wonder if that's a deadline thing where he plays top 6 minutes in Vancouver, the Canucks retain on him at the trade deadline. And then maybe that's when you get an asset, assuming he has a good season.
0: Yeah, which is a win-win.
3: That is a win-win. Win for everyone involved. Okay, before we go, we'll do the People's Mock on the other side. 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
7: A few things on the go in Surrey at the moment. There's a crash on 64th Avenue at 146th Street with delays in all directions. Also a crash at the intersection of 80th Avenue and 176th Street. And in Richmond, a stalled vehicle has just popped up on Highway 99 southbound before the Steveston Highway overpass in the left lane. 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
0: 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I was throwing to you for this hour of the People Show.
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0: Yeah, you got it right.
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0: Yeah, I'm not going to talk. I am not going to make fun of you. I'm going to be, you know what? It happens, Lena. It happens.
1: I doubt, you know, the accent above the O, I was like, oh no, should I
0: Espolon?
1: Espolon? Anyways.
0: Don't do that. Man, we are just firing on all cylinders today.
1: Can I just say,
0: team.
1: It's been a minute since we've hosted together.
0: Yeah, since Wednesday.
1: Since Wednesday. And
0: we're shaking off the rust.
1: We are shaking off the rust.
0: So, okay. Anyway, it is the People Show. Josh Elliott.
1: How professional is it?
0: Lena's a tag in. We're going to dial it in.
1: All right. He's cutting me off. It's fine.
0: No, sorry. We got to go. We're going to dial it in for the last 20 minutes. It is the People Show. Josh Elliott Wolf, Lena's a tag in. It is time for the People's Mock.
4: You mock my pain.
5: Life is pain, Highness.
6: Why do you mock me?
7: Delicious.
0: All right. I think for the People's Mock today, we just go like really easy. We're not going to make any trades. We're just going to make the four picks. All right. Would you like to make the first pick at third overall, Lena?
1: Sure.
0: All right. So first overall, going to the Toronto Maple Leafs, Ivar Stenberg. By the way, we're using Will Scouch's draft simulator at scouchsim.com. We mock draft the first couple rounds as the Vancouver Canucks.
1: Hey, remember when Stenberg fell to third overall and then your computer glitched? That was a fun time.
0: Yeah. So Stenberg went first overall to Toronto. Number two, Gavin McKenna, San Jose. So the usual options are on the board for you at third overall.
1: Okay. So do I pick Chase Reed or do I pick Caleb Malhotra?
0: Or if you want to go full Drance, you could take Viggo Bjork.
1: Right.
0: Whatever you want to do, you can do.
1: I just don't know if I believe in Viggo third overall. I feel like he's a top 10, but not third in my eyes. So I'm going to refer to my scouting staff, if that's okay with you.
0: Okay.
1: Which is Zach Clark.
0: Oh, congratulations. Zach Clark of Prospect Central.
1: So, Zach, I am in between Chase Reed and Caleb.
8: Yeah, I mean, that's completely fair enough. It's a decision the Canucks will likely have to make on draft day. For me, I just go positional here. I do think that there is an argument to be made that Chase Reed might end up being a little bit better at the position, but the Canucks already have several great defensive prospects. You wouldn't want to necessarily take too much time away from Zeev Bouyam. I would probably steer you towards Caleb Malhotra, but you do you.
1: All right, let's take Caleb.
0: All right, we're going Caleb Malhotra at third overall, fast forwarding to 24th. Here are the options on the board for 24th. I'm going to make this pick, if that's okay, guys. And then we'll throw to you behind the glass for the final two picks. We have J.P. Hurlbert, Wyatt Cullen, Alexander Command, Maddox Dajane, Liam Rock, Marcus Rock. I'm going with
1: Maddox.
0: I'm going with Wyatt Cullen.
1: Okay.
0: I'm a big Wyatt Cullen.

0: one guy.
1: I do love how you listed four names, all of whom probably won't be there at 24th. Yeah,
2: but I always think some of them are going to fall. You know, there's always people that we get to 24th and it's like, whoa, how is that guy still there?
3: Yeah.
2: We'll see. So at 33rd overall, Arash, we'll go to you.
4: Ugh.
2: J.P. Hurlbert.
4: Dang.
2: Still on the board.
4: Yep.
2: William Hawkinson. Nicholas Aram Olsen. Tommy Blyle.
4: Oh, do I take Tommy Blyle, the right-handed wonderkin from Moncton? Or do I take J.P. Hurlbert, that good old boy from Texas?
2: J.P. Hurlbert, he was on Canucks Central last week.
4: Clear eyes, can't lose. I don't know.
3: He's familiar with BC.
4: He is, but also right-handed defenseman put up 80 points in QMJHL.
2: Could still be there at 41. You never know.
4: All right, let's take J.P. Hurlbert.
2: All right, we're going J.P. Hurlbert at 33. And at 41, Zach, here are the options. Tommy Blyle. Jackson Covert, Jack Hextall, Adam Golgay, Nikita Shcherbakov.
1: It's just Jackson Cover, by the way.
2: Jackson. I always say Cover. Is it Cover?
1: Just Cover. It's like the word.
2: Feels like that too way easy. Too. I know. It just feels too
1: out
2: easy.
1: Out of interest, is Simas Ignatovicius still on the board?
2: Simas Ignatovicius? No, he is not.
1: Ah, shucks.
2: Yeah. We draft him a lot. We do.
1: That's good. I'm glad you guys draft him a lot. Got to rep Lithuania. Did you say Blyle's still on the board?
2: Blyle is still on the board.
1: I would take Blyle, as Arash alluded to. Had incredible season in Moncton. I mean, a little bit less dynamic than someone like Xavier Villeneuve, but I think the gap between them is a lot closer than some people want to admit.
2: All right. So we'll take Tommy Blyle there. I really like our draft class today. I think it's a really good one.
4: It's actually so sick.
2: It's maybe a little too good.
3: Have you written them all down?
2: No. It's Caleb Malhotra at 3rd overall, Wyatt Cullen at 24th, J.P. Hurlbert at 33rd, Tommy Blyle at 41st. Go team. I'm proud of us.
4: You're moonwalking. You're moonwalking if you get
2: You are laughing if that happens. Probably won't happen to Zach's point, but that's okay. It happened today. It is the People's Show. Josh Elliott.
3: Fast track the rebuild.
2: Lena Sataghian. It is time for In or Out.

0: All right, in or out, on the People Show, you send in a take, a submission, and we tell you if we are in on that or out on that. Did you want to start, Lena?
1: I like the first one.
0: Go ahead.
1: The Golden Knights Hurricane series will actually be entertaining.
0: Ooh.
1: I'm in on it.
0: Are you just trying to convince yourself?
1: I love a tight checking game.
0: Oh, my goodness.
1: Let's go. 0-0 OTs. Every game.
0: I do kind of wonder if sometimes we set ourselves up for like, so objectively, when you look at the series, it's like, man, this is probably going to be boring. A couple really good defensive teams.
1: Mm-hmm.
0: I just kind of wonder, not that it goes the other way and it's like super exciting, fast paced both ways, but I just wonder if the games are more entertaining than we think they're going to be. So I'm in on it.
1: I also just think it is the Hurricanes' time to freaking shine.
0: You're going Hurricanes?
1: And who else to beat but the Vegas Golden Knights to do it? I would love to see it happen. I am picking the Canes. And I very confidently said the Avs were going to crush the Vegas Golden Knights. So take what I say with a grain of salt. But I believe in these Canes.
0: I'm a little too pot committed to
1: Have you looked at the
0: Carolina
1: analytics behind the how deep, yes, and how well the Canes
0: really
1: are playing?
0: They are a really good team.
1: Okay.
0: For years, I believed in them. For years.
1: Same.
0: Many years.
1: I'm back on that ship. You, on the other hand, are still swimming.
0: Yeah, I am. And I'm hoping that I can swim to the Vegas
1: boat. You
0: know
1: what? I got a motor attached to the ship now. And you, my friend, are not going to be included.
0: All right. We'll see.
1: Keep swimming, my man.
0: I'm going Vegas. I'm too committed
1: to
0: the
1: Carolina
0: hate train. I probably don't disagree with that.
1: Yeah. You shouldn't.
0: But we'll see. See how it goes.
1: Zach, you have thoughts?
2: I mean, I completely agree with you, Lena. I think that Carolina is the better team. I think that they have systematically dismantled teams. I think that we gave Ottawa, Philadelphia, and Montreal, to some extent, kind of a lot of flack because of how madly they got beaten.
1: Yeah.
2: I think it's just Carolina. I think this is their year. I think the stars aligned.
1: And you know what? Sure, maybe you can call it a cakewalk for the Canes, but the manner in which they won it, and like, I'm sorry, this team's made it to the Eastern Conference Final for every year, basically, for a reason.
2: And are we going to argue that Vegas actually had a harder path? Colorado was a shell of themselves. They were so injured. You didn't even have Makar until he was able to limp his corpse onto the ice. McKinnon also a shade
0: Vegas
2: of his former self.
0: Definitely had a harder path. What are we talking about?
2: Which team do you think Utah
0: is like much more challenging, I would say, than any of the teams Carolina played.
2: Okay,
0: against.
2: But inexperience,
0: sure.
2: Teams very rarely
0: every
2: do
0: team
2: well
0: they
2: in their
0: played
2: first
0: was
2: playoff
0: in,
2: runs.
0: Every team the Carolina Hurricanes played was inexperienced. Montreal's inexperienced. Philadelphia made it back for the first time.
2: I'm not saying Carolina had a hard path. I'm saying that Vegas didn't either.
0: Sure. I will agree. I think both teams kind of had a easier path than we are used to seeing to a Stanley Cup final. That being said, I would say Vegas's was a little bit tougher. And I don't think we can just like discount Colorado just because they didn't seem to be at full Colorado level. They still swept a team that has Cale Makar for a couple games and Nathan MacKinnon for most of the series.
2: Has a third of Cale Makar.
0: They're still like, Colorado was one of the best teams in the regular season. As much as most of that is because of Nathan MacKinnon and Cale Makar, it's not all because of Nathan MacKinnon and Cale Makar.
2: But they're a top-heavy team that didn't have their top.
1: Yeah, exactly.
0: Sure. But again, my point is just that I think that Vegas had a slightly more difficult path to the Stanley Cup final. Both teams were very impressive along their paths. Both teams are very good. That's why they're in the Stanley Cup final.
1: Can we just talk about, like, you know, I jokingly called you pathetic last segment, and I apologize.
0: It's okay.
1: But I would like to say, both conference finals were kind of pathetic.
0: They were. You're not wrong. I don't disagree. So if we're setting the bar of like entertainment level at conference final, I'm hoping this exceeds it because it's a low bar.
1: Yeah.
0: Okay. In or out, Mitch Marner going off on Toronto after winning the cup, that one unsigned. He kind of alluded to it because he was asked today about like, hey, would you expand on the dark times you've been through? And he was like, no, but if we win, I will. It's like, what do you mean by that?
1: Oh, interesting. Yeah. I didn't know that. I would just like to say there's something much cooler about just playing it cool instead of him going off on Toronto, because I think that is kind of loser behavior.
0: I think I'm kind of out on it. As much as I think it would be fun, I do think it is like, man, if you win, like, just forget about it. Move on.
1: I think silence is a lot stronger and speaks louder than you speaking loud.
0: That's so brave, Lena.
2: I think you guys have this completely wrong. We're in the entertainment business. Sports is supposed to be entertaining. How could that not be so entertaining? The drama of Werner and Toronto has been told for years. And now we're finally going to get the player side of it after he gets revenge on all the fans that said he was a playoff loser.
0: I also just don't think he would go full out.
2: I agree with that. I think that he probably won't give us every detail, but I think he's earned every right to kind of, you know, shove it in Toronto's face.
3: Yeah, you see, we're in the entertainment business. We got to get Mitch Marner on the big screen. I'm sorry. You jumped in. We're in the entertainment business. And I'm like,
2: it would be entertaining.
3: Not for sure, but I'm also envisioning Zach as an old-timey kind of Hollywood guy.
1: Last week, for some reason, I was striking that chord as well. Zach, where I was like, you know what? Good for him saying he's been through dark times and all this. Like, you speak your truth. But this week, I have turned the page and I'm just like, man, just be cool about it. And it speaks a lot louder.
0: But I also would like to see what he says. If he goes all out, I would like to see it. But I also just, I wouldn't do it personally. Okay.
1: Also, it depends on in which manner they do win the cup.
0: Yes.
1: If they crush the Canes, which won't happen, I want to jinx it.
0: I still want him to
1: stop talking.
0: I still want him to win the Conn Smythe because I think that's the best storyline of the playoffs. But we'll see how it goes. In or out, unsigned. Finding the next Dakota Joshua or Kiefer Sherwood is way cooler than trading for Brendan Gallagher. To that, I say, why not both? I'm in on it, but you should be trying to find the next Joshua, Sherwood. Players that you think you can squeeze a lot of juice out of and flip at the deadline while also going to get Brendan Gallagher, because you still need leadership, you still need veteran presence, and it's not going to cost a lot. It's going to be like signing a free agent, assuming you don't have to give up an actual asset.

0: So I'm cool with doing both. I do agree, though. I'm in on the idea of like, hey, you should be trying to find younger players that teams might find more exciting when it comes to a potential trade.
1: Yeah. All right.
0: 650-650. Justin and East Van in or out the Montreal Victoire victory parade.
1: Did you see
0: the pictures?
1: Yeah, there was 20,000 people in attendance.
0: That was crazy. That was nuts. I'm in on that. Would love to have a parade one day. That'd be cool.
1: And they were playing Celine Dion. Did you see that?
0: Yeah. Just good times. Good times. Happy for them.
1: I love it for the city of Montreal and for the Montreal Victoire.
0: One day, Vancouver. Next one, Chris from Burke Mountain, in or out. The Rams are better after the Garrett trade, but only fractionally versus for real and much younger. I'm in on that. They were already Super Bowl favorites. They're still Super Bowl favorites.
1: They're just really drilling it.
0: They're like, man, should we get one more? Let's get one more. They went Ocean's 11.
1: We want to overwin this.
0: Yeah.
1: Yeah.
0: And so...
1: Sometimes that doesn't work, though. Being too stacked, it doesn't...
0: I feel like usually it works.
1: Did it work for the Brooklyn Nets?
0: It worked for the Dodgers.
1: Sure.
0: Multiple times.
1: Yeah,
0: they broke baseball, Lena.
1: I just said it doesn't always work.
0: It doesn't always work. They could get injured.
2: I like that you both picked analogies from different sports than the one we're talking about.
1: Yeah.
0: I mean... What's a football example? Like the Bucks went pretty all in when they had Tom Brady and they were just getting dudes. I think for the most part, like it's gonna work, but we'll see to what extent.
1: And injuries happen very frequently in football.
0: Yeah, it's a contact sport. Yeah. Actually, if you didn't know,
1: is it?
0: No, they hit each other in the sport.
1: I'm just saying, it's not like a shoo-in.
0: No, of course not. 650-650. Unsigned. The Blue Jays are having a cursed season.
1: Yeah, give us the lowdown of what's been going on with the Jays lately. So, apart from the inevitable
0: start the season. Cody Ponce, new pitcher they signed, who had a lot of hype, a lot of intrigue coming over from Korea and, you know, making a return to Major League Baseball.
1: Mm-hmm.
0: He had a really good first start, and then he stumbled trying to pick up a ball out for the year.
1: What was that, four innings or six innings?
0: I want to say it was four. Four feels right.
1: Yeah.
0: Out for the season. Alejandro Kirk, he's been out for 2 months. He broke his thumb after a foul tip hit it. So that sucks. Addison Barger, he threw a ball too hard one time. He's been out for a few weeks since then. And then yesterday.
1: This is just, you can't write this.
0: The most baseball injury of all time. Jesus Sanchez was in the outfield and he was kind of motioning towards the outfield. And we later learned that he was motioning towards like a 12-year-old. And the 12-year-old assumed, oh, hey, I have a ball. That means he wants to play catch with me, as does happen sometimes in between innings at a baseball game.
1: Only baseball.
0: And so the kid, as Jesus Sanchez is turning around, because it's still in the inning, the game is still happening, Sanchez is turning around to face the mound. The kid throws a ball, and to the kid's credit, this dude has an arm. Like, he threw it pretty hard, and it hit Sanchez in the right forearm. And now he is injured.
1: He left the game. Gotta be kidding me.
0: That is just a crazy.
2: Was this 100 mile an hour fastball? How do you hit someone in the arm with a baseball enough?
0: If you look for the video, I was like, there's no way that's a 12-year-old. That kid's going pro.
2: Future Blue Jay.
0: It was awesome. I hope so.
2: I've got to see this.
0: He's got to make up for it.
1: He might have to go in there, take Sanchez's place.
0: Yeah, that was his whole plan. Isn't there a movie about that? Or Ashwin, no, but he's doing producing work. Okay, we'll end with this.
1: Is it Air Bud?
3: Sorry, wait, what did I do?
0: Isn't there a movie, a sports movie, where there's a kid who like learns how to, or sorry, he has an arm and he throws it in for the, it's about the Chicago Cubs.
3: Yeah,
0: throws
3: no,
0: it in
3: it's
0: from the
3: no,
0: outfield.
3: No. It's Wonder something.
0: Rookie of the Year.
3: Rookie of the Year.
0: Peter Maple Ridge.
3: With, I think Gary Busey's in it.
0: Sure. Yeah. I'll take your word for it. But anyway, it felt like Rookie of the Year. Where it's like, hey, just get this kid in the game now.
3: It's also hilarious because the ending of that movie, sorry, I'm spoiling it, is he like loses his arm power.
0: Yeah.
3: And he's like facing off against like the biggest hit.

0: hitter in the MLB, and he still like ends up striking him out.
1: Which is never going to happen.
0: No.
1: This kid's throwing junk.
0: Dude, you'd get annihilated.
1: Anyway. Yeah. Okay, appreciate everyone texting in 650, 650 on the Dunbar Lumber text line. Everyone listening as well. Thank you to Arash and Zach producing the show, intern Nico. Thank you to my co-host Lena Stagian. I've been Josh Elliott Wolf. This has been The People Show on Sportsnet 650.
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4: In Surrey, some big delays to expect from a crash on Highway 1 eastbound at 160th Street. That has things down to the HOV lane. And at the Alex Fraser Bridge, watch for a stalled motorcycle northbound at the south end, blocking the right lane. It's bumper to bumper. 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

0: It's Canuck Central on a Monday, coming to you live from the Kintech studio. 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This is how you watch playoff hockey. Big show coming up for you today. We're going to have Frank Saravalli joining us in a few moments. We're also going to talk to Don Taylor like we do every single Monday. Plus, one of the top centers in this year's draft, Ilya Morozov, is going to drop by the show coming up in the final segment. So a lot to get to here on Canuck Central. And as always, we want to hear from you. So get your thoughts into our Dunbar Lumber text inbox, 650-650. 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What's happening, Vic?
1: I'm all good.
0: Yeah.
1: How are you?
0: Okay.
1: You okay?

0: You're bummed out? You're okay?
1: I am bummed out. Yes, I am
0: rallying.
1: Bummed out. I know, I am bummed out.
0: You know what's funny?
1: I am really bummed out.
0: Last week, we were doing the show, and we were having the three of us with Josh.
1: Yeah.
0: We're having the conversation, because flippantly, like, at the end of Frank's hit last week, it was like, oh, what if the Lightning rebuilt and traded some guys? And we got in this long conversation about trading Nikita Kucherov. And,
1: right.
0: And I was like, they're not going to trade a one-jersey guy. And you guys were like, nah, just get rid of him. A week later.
1: Yeah.
0: Miles Garrett gets traded, and Sat's all like, oh, this sucks.
1: It does suck.
0: Are you hyped about draft picks?
1: No.
0: Yeah, there you go.
2: What about Jared Verse?
0: There you go.
1: Yeah. I mean, he's good.
0: Yeah.
1: He's not Miles Garrett.
0: Yeah.
1: You never win a trade when you trade away Miles Garrett. And if Rams are any good, which they should be, especially if Aaron Donald comes out of retirement as well, then it's going to be a late first-round draft pick.
0: Yeah.
1: So it's like a late first, Jared Verse.
2: Supposed to be like a super great draft next year, though.
0: Yeah.
1: Yeah, but still.
2: Use it to move up. Get a crazy good quarterback.
1: It just sucks.
2: You guys would love a quarterback.
0: You're not moving up to get a quarterback.
1: And I get it.
2: Well,
1: like
2: now
1: the
2: they're going to be bad enough to get a quarterback.
0: Well, yeah. But if like the bad teams that like want a quarterback are not going to be like, oh, wow, you have an extra first pick, we'll pass on Arch Manning.
1: I mean, it's I kind of had talked myself into, like, I'm like the biggest knee-jerk football fan. Like, that's where I'm all fully knee-jerk. Yeah. It's like, the Browns are 0-5. I'm like, well, if they win 4 in a row.
0: Actually, one of my favorite sad stories is when the Browns acquired Odell Beckham.
1: Right.
0: Of Sat, because you were in Florida, right?
1: I was in Florida, yeah. In Tampa.
0: Sat, like, trying to retell the story of him on a patio in Florida and being like, oh, my God, the Browns got Odell.
1: Yeah, I left you a voice message, I think. Yeah, and it was exactly. Odell. And I said Odell, like, 15 times.
0: Crazy.
1: It was really exciting, and then the Browns sucked that year. But, like, I'm always, like, the maybe there's a chance, maybe they turn around.
2: How many times have you said that exact sentence? It was really exciting, and then the Browns sucked that year.
1: It's my ultimate cope. It's my ultimate cope. You know what brought me a smile to my face today, though? We have intern Nico here. He's a Chelsea fan. So we have another Chelsea fan in our midst. So I was happy to hear about that. That brought a smile to my face.
0: Our vetting process is not too short with
1: that. I think it's excellent.
0: Shout out to Nico.
1: Yeah, shout out to Nico. He's the intern. He'll be hanging out with us here, learning the ropes as he gets going with his broadcast journey.
0: But I got to break the Garrett trade to Sat.
1: Okay, the funniest. Okay, it's really funny. So he sent. What did you say?
0: I just sent like an emoji with like the single tier emoji.
1: Yeah, and I'm like, are you upset about? Because I saw Odell Beckham went back to the Giants. I'm like, wait, are you that shook about Odell going to the Giants?
0: I just went back.
2: You really wanted OBJ.
0: Oh no, he doesn't know yet. And like people are in the group chat are like, what? And then suddenly like a big like
1: all caps expletive.
0: Yeah,
1: yeah, that's what it was. But yeah, I mean,
0: womp,
1: not very excited.
0: Tough one.
1: Yeah, because I mean, I was like talking myself into the Browns. I'm like, you know what? They have some a good defense. You know, what if Shadur is decent, or you know, they had a good draft pick. They had a couple of good draft picks, a couple of good receivers. I'm like, hey, maybe just maybe they can be a frisky team this year. They have one of the easiest schedules in the NFL. We know it's all about the schedule in the NFL. So I talked myself into them being exciting, and now Miles Garrett's been traded.
0: Sucks. But especially in the press release too, it was like one helmet guy, and you're just like, yeah, like that stuff matters.
1: Yeah, and it's also something, a reason why you should never believe what a GM says. So like 2 weeks ago, a few weeks ago, when they had reworked his contract, he's like, we nothing to worry about here, nothing to see here. Don't be concerned about this at all, because he's going to retire as a Brown. He's going to be a one helmet guy. And then literally weeks later, they trade him. So never believe what management says.
0: Tough. But alas.
1: Yeah. So. Yeah, we're going to be joined by Frank Ciravalli coming up in a few moments. So we'll be chatting with him. I know there's a lot of reaction on the Dunbar Lumber text inbox already, 650-650. This one says, Sat high, trading for Verse and three picks is a huge haul for Garrett. I don't think you know how good Miles Garrett is.
0: It admittedly is a very good
1: It's a
0: return.
1: Good package, but I'm just saying, like, it's not exciting when you're trading away one of, if not the greatest defensive end in NFL history.
0: As Raven says, like, seeing Quinn and the Browns goat traded is wild. It's like, it's that. It's like, yeah. It was a fine return for Quinn Hughes.
1: Yeah, it's fine. But, I mean, again, you don't win those trades.
0: But it's very hard to win those trades.
1: Like, is Verse truly going to be one of the... If Verse ends up being, like, a legitimate, you know, sack leader in the NFL, great. But if he's, like, a 7 to 8, 9 sack guy,
0: we're talking
1: that's nice.
0: Like maybe the greatest defensive end we'll have ever seen in the NFL.
1: Exactly.
0: Versus someone who, like, might... Mm-hmm. Be on all pro teams.
1: Yeah.
0: Which is good.
1: Yeah. But the thing is, it's, you know, we live in this.
0: Levels to it.
1: We live in this time now where people are so excited about draft picks.
2: God, I love draft picks.
1: It's like, oh, draft pick. You know what a draft pick
2: could be?
1: It could be anything. And meanwhile, the Rams are like,

0: Like, whatever.
1: Whatever. And they win championships. Yeah. Well, one sometimes.
0: Championship.
1: Yeah. Yeah, they're coming for your Seahawks, though, especially if Aaron Donald comes back.
0: Cool.
1: Spoken like a true champ, not phased one bit.
0: All right.
2: Yeah. Are you saying cool because you're like, Seahawks already won and doesn't matter? Or are you also just not that, worried about the Rams?
0: Well, that, but also like...
1: Well, they've won two...
0: man, you guys, when you are loaded on your side too, and you've got like powerful, stable infrastructure, like, okay, cool.
1: Yeah. Yeah, I mean, you don't worry about it too much. Like when you...
0: A slight breeze is passing through.
2: Your draft guru to the Minnesota Vikings.
1: Yeah.
2: I don't know.
0: Yeah.
2: I don't know.
0: Fair enough.
2: I hope that works out.
1: Yeah.
0: Know nothing about him. Nolan?
2: Nor do I.
1: Nolan. So, yeah, so we'll see what happens. It's exciting, though. In the NFL, you see actual big trades happen.
0: We
1: did see, I mean, hey, to Raymond's point, we saw Quinn Hughes get traded. Yes. Like, it does happen on occasion. But
0: we're also sitting here, be like, boy, it's difficult to trade Elias Pettersson.
1: Yeah. Oh, yeah. NHL GMs being so like, should we trade Mason McTavish or not?
0: How are the Canucks going to acquire Brendan Gallagher?
1: We'll get to Brendan Gallagher coming up in a little bit because that's been the topic du jour today to some extent. And I do wonder about the trade market too in general in hockey. And we'll talk to Frank coming up about it. Once we get to the Cup Finals, when we start seeing things percolate a little bit, we might even see a trade or two. It's happened sometimes in between games. Like it does get
0: to
1: that point.
0: Was it Omar traded?
1: I believe so. It was like on a day off, wasn't it? Or the day of one of the games? It was last year for sure. Mm-hmm. But I mean, that's the big thing. Ultimately, more than, do you start seeing some of that movement happen across
0: combine too?
1: Yeah.
0: Again, pending not every team sends their entire staffs out there, but combine helps percolate some things as well.
1: Yeah.
0: So that's this week, and that's where we spoke to Morozov, and so we're now into June.
1: Mm-hmm.
0: Okay, it's officially June 1. People for months have been like, oh, are these smoke screens? I think we're like kind of in smoke screen zone right now. Like we're right on the fringes of it.

0: aversion to trading up and down for certain players, especially high in the draft when these guys are so far away generally from making an impact in the first place. Let's go to the Able Auctions hotline and welcome in our next guest. It is Frank Saravalli, NHL insider and host of Frankly Hockey on Victory Plus. What's happening, Frank? How you doing, man?
1: Not too much. Just getting to Raleigh. How are you guys doing?
0: We're doing well. And, you know, we'll start, you mentioned getting to Raleigh. And, the Carolina Hurricanes, they've been to a couple Stanley Cup finals. They've won a Stanley Cup as well. But not under Tom Dundon, not under Eric Tulsky. And there's been a lot of discussion about the Carolina Hurricanes organization, them finding, edges where other people don't. And now they finally got to that Cup final. What does that say about their entire project and ultimately how they may be league leaders in some aspects?
1: I think the biggest thing that stands out for me is that process trumps everything. Now, with that, it means you need to constantly be evaluating your process and trying to improve it and make it better. But I want to go back to, I think it was maybe 3 years ago now, 4 years ago, I did a podcast with Tom Dundon, and he really laid out in very clear, specific terms exactly how they think of things. It's about getting as many opportunities to win in a 10-year period of time as you can and building your team in a specific vision, which in this case is with a coach that they won't ever fire. I mean, he said Rod Brind'Amour will be the coach of his team as long as Rod Brind'Amour wants to be coach. And when you can then take that and acquire players very specifically that fit that model, it just becomes a much smaller target to hit. And some might say, well, that's more difficult, but I think they're able better than any team to hone in on exactly what they're looking for, as opposed to just a wild fishing expedition where you just hope to land a good player in free agency or via trade. There's a method, a process to every single thing that they do. And I think that's what truly makes them special and different. They, in a league where they're still changing coaches every 2.3 years, the Canes have had the same guy for almost 10 and have been one of the most successful teams in the league, winning at least one playoff series in each of his first 8 years behind the bench.
2: I think the thing, too, about the process, we were chatting about this last week, is I've likened their player acquisition, as much as it's been very creative with the Hall and Stankoven and Rantanen moves, all that. I like the way they have identified players to fit specific roles, and everything just seems so clear for them. It's a highlight to their process, but it's not so dissimilar to the way we spoke about Florida for a couple of years, of how everyone just felt so plug and play. It wasn't the flashiest, wasn't the most expensive player, but everyone immediately filled a box for them.
1: Mm-hmm. Just
2: how they've gone about that to me is like the big credit to them.
1: Yeah, I think, Vic, you're spot on. You might look at the Taylor Hall deal, or you might look at Nick Ehlers, for instance, and say, oh, this is just the Canes trying to be super aggressive in free agency. No, they identified a specific part of Nick Ehlers and how he plays, just in the same way that they identified a vulnerability and were able to exploit it when it comes to Keandre Miller. Mm-hmm. They found that with the way they want to play, that the reason Keandre Miller wasn't successful with the Rangers was because of the way he didn't fit with their coaching staff and structure. It was square peg and round hole in New York, and they're going, wait, exactly how he plays fits with us. So that's why they were originally targeting Keandre Miller in an offer sheet and let the Rangers know before making the trade. It's all with a real specific vision, and sometimes when you take big swings like that, like a Rantanen deal, it doesn't always work. He got to Raleigh and wasn't the right fit, and so they made the change before the deadline, as opposed to trying to shoehorn in or overpay on an 8-year deal that would cost them dearly. So I just think it's very clear sighted. And again, it's not perfect. They're not a juggernaut team, but they're built to be really successful for a very long sustained period of time, which I think is, as a fan, it's the only thing you can ask for, is to have really smart people making bold decisions that ultimately, in the end, give your team a chance.
2: Just going back to the Rantanen deal, just because, like, they.

0: they didn't land Rantanen through it all, right? Now, they managed to piece it all together and have it really work for them, but could they have pieced this all together bypassing the Rantanen move, or was it always worth the risk to go the way that they did?
1: I think it was always worth the risk. Like, anytime you can acquire a difference maker, that's massive. So I think what's more impressive is the way that they pivoted once it didn't work, or once he let them know that it wasn't going to work. I think in the end, they still had some hope that, hey, you know, even if it doesn't appear to be an immediate success, like, I'll give you an example. Like, to me, Brock Nelson last year with the Avs, I don't think he had a very good playoff round. I don't think he was great to end the season. But it was such a big jump to go from the New York Islanders to the Colorado Avalanche that I think there was an adjustment period that players have to get used to. Mikko Rantanen, all he had known was the Avs. So he comes to Carolina out of the clear blue sky, like, is totally shocked on a Friday night in January when the news breaks, and ends up in a place that isn't really familiar. He lived in an airport hotel, couldn't really make everything work in terms of style of play and fit with Rod Brindamore, was asking him to play something totally different. And so what they end up doing is getting a guy in Stankoven who does fit what they want to do, multiple picks, and then use those picks not to sit on them and draft prospects, to then go out and trade one of those first for Keandre Miller and sign him to a big deal. So I just think that Eric Tolsky says it very clearly. We want to take a big swing, and it doesn't mean you're always going to get a hit. I mean, the best hitters in the Hall of Fame are just over 300. The Canes are batting way higher than that. And when they strike out, they go and find the next best option.
2: Yeah, and it's always good to have that type of ambition, and it usually does pay off. And their counterparts on the other side, the Vegas Golden Knights, they're also not afraid of taking big swings and making bold decisions. We saw them make the coaching change, and of course that's worked out for them. Given how they've gotten to this point, and given how they were not really expected to go as deep as they've gone, and you can view them as underdogs against the Carolina Hurricanes, but I kind of feel, I don't feel comfortable counting out Vegas in this series based on how they got through Colorado. I know Colorado had their injuries, but they seem like they've really found something with their game. And I really think they're going to make it a real tough series for Carolina.
1: I agree. And I don't think there is a favorite in this series. I think the truth is that this is the best kind of coin flip you can get, where I could see it going any which way. There's no chance the Golden Knights are an underdog for me. They knocked off one of the best teams in Colorado. They have arguably the hottest goalie over the last 11 games in Carter Hart. And that's saying something with how well Freddie Anderson has played. They've got Stanley Cup experience with 11 players on their roster, having won previously compared to just two for Carolina. And I think you said it, like, they're playing their best when it matters most. Every single round, this team has gotten better. Bit of a wobbly start against Utah, down 2-1 in that series. They also blew a significant lead and ended up winning that game. Like, that series could have gone any which way in round one. And now here are the Golden Knights, who improved to become the better team over the course of the playoffs. So it's about who can play the best for the longest. And that's the other thing about this final that I think is really exciting, aside from the true, like, puck knowers tactical battle that's happening here. You're getting two, for the most part, really healthy teams that should be able to go toe-to-toe, that haven't been overtaxed so far with these playoffs. I think they've combined for the second fewest games required of any cup final matchup in this era.
0: So who gets named first, Predators GM or Leafs Canucks coach?
1: I mean, given that it's been open since February, I would have thought that it would be the Nashville GM.
0: Yeah.
1: I'm going to say in this order, Canucks coach, Predators GM, Leafs coach.
0: All right.
2: Yeah. I guess nothing is set until it's set, but at this point, I would be shocked if it's not Manny being named the head coach, and I would imagine it happens this week.
1: Yeah, that's my understanding. I think the biggest thing to point out is, like, I don't know that they've spent time interviewing any other candidates, which gives you the clearest indication. I mean, again, not foolproof, but I

0: haven't heard of any. And the other part is I do think they've spent a lot of time thinking about what that staff might look like and who they'd like to surround them with. So I think that's been the bigger part of putting this puzzle together.
1: Yeah, and the other part of it, I suppose, is also the they are looking to add another AGM as well, especially somebody to run the Abbey Canucks. So that's also something I would imagine they want to get done here in pretty short order.
0: For sure. That minor league part of the operation, plus, you know, assisting with player development and talent evaluation, there's no more important part of the job. You can draft all you want, but if you can't develop and get them to the NHL the right way, it doesn't matter.
2: Brendan Gallagher makes a declaration that he'd be open to coming home to Vancouver. Is that something that's going to come to fruition here for the Canadiens as they start in their offseason?
0: I don't know about fruition, but I think it's a real possibility. The Canucks have cap space. They're going to need vets if they really want to change around the culture. And if they're going to be shipping some out, like if a Jake DeBrusque, you know, take another guy and pluck him off of the roster, who's going to be in there to lead? And look, there's no secret that Brendan Gallagher's best days as an NHL player are behind him. He's in the twilight of his career. But it seems like a really worthwhile endeavor, given that he's a former Giant, connections to the city, heart and soul player that doesn't have a crazy amount of term or dollars left on his deal. That just seems to make sense. Like if you're serious about bringing in different people, the right kind of people, the right fabric to build your team around, he's one of those guys.
1: Yeah, and I think the only question I have around Gallagher is, what is the cost of acquisition? He has a year left in his contract. He makes $4 million cash. The cap hit is $6.5 million. Teams don't have the same cap pressures as they had in the past, but at the same time, mm-hmm. can you still get, you know, something out of like a sweetener, whether it's a late-round draft pick, or does Gallagher in today's NHL with 32 teams and the cap being what it is, that Montreal can still expect to get something back in return for him?
0: No, I don't think they can get much for him. I think it's about probably getting him to the right place. I mean, he's a guy who's been there for a very long time that they all highly respect. So they're not going to just ship him to the highest bidder, even though that would seem to be their priority or any organization's priority. They want to do right by him. And I also think it's probably just about so it's getting him to the right place for one, and two is it's not going to be for, I'd imagine it's just take the contract off of our hands. We've got a lot of players to sign here. Ivan Demidov needs a new deal. The Canadians are going to want to be aggressive in terms of players that they can acquire. The sooner they can move that off their books, I think the better off they'll be at just being able to breathe a sigh of relief.
2: Is it one of those things for Vancouver too? Like one comes in and maybe one's got to go out. You mentioned Jake DeBrusque earlier. If there yep. were to be, you know, this style of transaction, does one have to lead to the other?
0: Not in the same transaction. Is that what you're asking?
2: No, just as far as like, hey, does DeBrusque have to go out before Gallagher comes in, kind of?
0: No, I don't think so. I don't think it would have any bearing on what would happen next with Jake DeBrusque if Gallagher were to happen first.
1: Yeah, I mean, part of me just wants to see a trade happen so we can get the trade rolling. I know we've seen some minor, like,
2: Pridham. Jack Pridham.
1: He got moved for a third, you know,
0: yeah,
1: obviously.
0: That was huge.
1: You know, and obviously a player that has a lot of potential. And if he ends up, you know, staying with them and turning pro with them eventually, that's a steal for a third round pick potentially. But do we anticipate that the trademark is going to get going here, maybe during the cup final, as soon as the cup final ends?
0: Yeah, I was making my calls over the weekend about Jack Pridham, and a couple of the responses I got were, are you seriously calling me about that right now? Which, I mean,
1: well, there's a reason you did. Yeah.
0: Well, we've reached that point in the summer, the off season, where the focus is down to two teams. Everyone else is going to the combine, and we're all trying to get this party started. So, yeah, of course, I'm calling about Jack Pridham. I think it's gonna. These conversations are gonna heat up a little bit. We should know more, both on some RFA asks this week from teams to agents to teams, and then also a better sense of which names are in play or will be in play in this like most interesting summer with a no free agent class and a potential of fireworks on the trade market.
2: Last one for you then, Vegas or Carolina?

0: I'm going Carolina in seven. I think it's going to be incredibly tight. I think we're going to see some interesting swings either way. And I like the Canes. I just think they're due. This is their time. They feel like they've climbed to the top of the mountain. Now's the time to get to the summit and plant the flag.
1: No, I love the pick. We'll see how it goes. Actually, you know what? I have one more. Sorry, Bick didn't lie. I'm the one who's jumping in. Because you mentioned the RFAs. Just made me kind of think real quick. And I know we're still waiting to see what happens with Bedard in Chicago, but like, is that the one that you're most curious about? Not that if he's going to sign. I think he will sign. But is there any question on the term being less than the potential max with Bedard?
0: Here's the truth, and I think this is funny based on some of the reporting that I'm doing air quotes reporting. The Blackhawks and Bedard haven't even begun talks yet. And it's not in any like nefarious way. There's no holdup. They just hasn't been the right time yet to start. And so I've seen reports saying that they're a few million dollars off. I saw someone else say that he's looking for $17 million on a long-term deal. Like, they haven't even talked or traded numbers yet. I expect them to start meeting soon. But he's not really the player of most intrigue to me. I'm actually most curious about Leo Carlson. How do you find a center like that, that has that type of capability and that frame at age 21? That I'm looking at the Ducks and some other players that they've got signed and would like to sign, that let's say it's going to be a challenge for them to sign Carlson based on the way Pat Verbeek has done business. What does this mean for the rest of the guys on the Ducks cap sheet that they might have to consider thinking about or talking about moving as a consideration for where this Carlson deal goes next?
1: Yeah, that is really fascinating. Frank, listen, man, appreciate you giving us some time as always. Enjoy the Cup final. We'll chat with you again next week.
0: Thanks, guys. Have a great week.
1: You too. That is Frank Saravalli, and guests on Sportsnet 650. 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That was music to my ears. And he didn't say anything. I was like, oh, Bedard, I haven't even started talking.
2: He tried to couch it, and you were like, I'm going to use this.
1: I was like, oh, yes.
3: You don't pick up a phone? Come on. You don't just see what he had for lunch.
2: It's a franchise player.
1: I'm sure someone's going to radio Frank, and he said, you know, he even said reporting with quotation marks, so he's not saying anything, but he's just saying. Enough for me to be like, so you're saying.
2: I'm going to really have to fight the urge to not be the one to radio him, yeah, to be
1: right,
2: honest.
1: Yeah. Through the official account. Here's the clip. Did you just use the end part? They haven't even talked yet. And just use that 10 seconds.
3: Blackhawks and Bedard not talking not contract.
1: That'll go over well. All right. Keep your thoughts coming into our Dunbar Limit text inbox, 650-650. There's more coming up. The Open is next on Canuck Central.
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7: In Surrey, watch for a crash still on Highway 1 eastbound at 160th Street. That has the right lane and the middle lane blocked. And at the Golden Ears Bridge, still an incident being dealt with northbound at the 113B Avenue off-ramp. Traffic is slow. 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

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Sat and Bick, producers Lena and Josh on the boards. We have intern Nico hanging out. All hands on deck on this Monday. And let's get going with the process.

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1: The Open as well, bringing people back to Vancouver.
0: Yes.
1: Connor Bedard.
0: Connor Bedard, exactly.
1: They're not even talking contracts.
0: You know what? You should listen to Frank's hit. Now, Frank didn't say... He said, we don't know exactly what's going on. Be careful.
1: Josh is losing it behind the glass.
2: This is so bad. We can't do this.
0: I know. We really want to. Really
3: he did
0: want
3: this
0: to.
3: To himself.
0: He did. Yeah, he mentioned it.
2: He knew what city he was on in.
0: It was like the last question, too, kind of a throwaway. It's like, we're going to use that against them. I mean, we'll see what happens with Bedard. I'm curious to find out, though, would he sign a long-term deal or is it going to be a shorter-term deal? And I think if it's a shorter-term deal, I think that tells you a lot about what he feels about that situation. And not saying he's for sure coming home to Vancouver, but we can dream, can't we?
1: Yeah, but it's just more like the, like, step one is like exiting Chicago.
0: Yes.
1: And if there's like a 5-year deal signed, boy, alarm signs start to go up real fast.
0: Yeah, and the thing is, like, he has such little leverage as an RFA, and it's one of those situations where the team can match whatever offer sheet anyways if they get to that point. So it's like, he has no recourse here, right?
1: We joke. But in theory, Chicago never has to pick up the phone to get him signed.
0: Yeah, they don't have to do anything.
1: They can just like, oh, you signed an offer sheet somewhere? Cool, we match.
0: Yeah, so I think if he doesn't want to sign long-term, like he can drag the process out and play chicken with them and then maybe you know, Chicago bends and goes a shorter-term deal and whatnot. But I can't imagine that Bedard's getting traded this year, next year, or the year afterwards. Like, we'll see what happens as time goes on. But it's still something to keep an eye on. Is it a long-term deal? Is it a shorter-term deal? I think that will at least inform us on what his intentions may be in a few years.
1: Yes.
0: But that's pretty much it. The local boy who might be on the verge of coming home.
1: Now we're there.
0: And I'm not even sure he's on the verge of coming home, but he certainly sparked the debate today. It is Brendan Gallagher. And I think at this point, anybody who's a Canucks fan, and if you've heard about it, you know that Brendan Gallagher met with the media and so did the Habs and the GM, Kent Hughes. They both said that his time in Montreal is essentially done and that he's going to have a say in the process in terms of where he's going to go. And Gallagher said that he'd love to play in Vancouver, potentially, if that's something that does come to pass this offseason. It does not mean a deal is imminent. It doesn't mean that he will for sure be a Vancouver Canuck. But based on what was said today and based on the Canucks' need for some veteran presence and perhaps, maybe, just maybe, wanting to reach the cap floor if they say move out of Jake DeBrusque and more off the roster, then you could still use a Brendan Gallagher type. My question right now, there's a couple questions we have. The first one is, what would it cost to get him in the first place? And then the second question is going to be, how much do you want to dedicate to veteran leaders contract-wise and salary cap-wise as you go through a rebuild? Let's hit the first thing. What is the cost of acquisition? Is there actually a cost benefit when you can get something back in return, or has the landscape changed enough in the National Hockey League with a rising cap, enough teams being under the cap floor, 32 teams and few free agent options, that no sweetener may also be in the cards? How do you see his value, so to speak?
1: Well, the no sweetener thing, I think that's like where I get off the ride. I'm not saying you need like a first round pick or anything like that, but you would expect something in return.
0: Would you do it for a sixth or a seventh?
1: That might push me over,
0: Yeah, and honestly, it's not that it's huge, but it's like, I don't want to give anything up. Now, if all you're giving up is a contract, let's say the defenseman they have, Schultz, for instance, who's like a veteran type, you know, AHL guy, if you're moving a contract like that out and swapping and not getting anything, whatever. I don't even want to trade a sixth or a seventh round draft pick if I'm the Canucks.
1: I'm not deleting anything from the depth that you have that you would want on the team next year or the year after.
0: Yeah, and just the you know, the currency of having a sixth or a seventh round.
1: I wouldn't even give up like a 2029th sixth.
0: I would prefer not to. The Canucks have 3 6th round picks this year, no seventh. I would not want to move any of those. I know the landscape has changed. The thing I do wonder about, though, is can Montreal actually get something back in return for him? Because there are 10 teams that are under the salary cap floor, but I think Nashville and Seattle are just a hair below that. They're essentially at the floor, so I don't want to count them. Plus, they have enough players and spots open that they'll push themselves above that unless they start selling guys off. So there are 8 teams in the NHL pick that are more than $1 million below the salary cap floor. There's San Jose, Chicago, Anaheim, Pittsburgh, Philly, Columbus, Washington, Detroit. And the thing about every single one of those teams is they

0: have a number of roster spots to fill, like upwards of six if you're San Jose, or they have roster spots and big-time RFAs like Connor Bedard, Leo Carlson, Ashinikov even, Zegras, Fantilli, Connor McMichael, Simon Edvinson. So all the teams that are under the cap floor have enough spots and key RFAs up that if they simply sign those players, they'll get themselves to the cap floor. So is there even a market out there that would be robust enough that would allow Montreal to get something back in return for Brendan Gallagher? That's what where my skepticism lies.
1: Well, the group you just mentioned there, was that 9 teams, 10 teams?
0: That's 8 teams.
1: Okay. Yeah, like a lot of them, the primary motivations for wanting to acquire Brendan Gallagher, and let me be clear, like I would love to see him here. But the primary motivations are either the Canucks situation of you want character people who are going to work their tails off, which you know he will do, in the uniform, be a veteran example, and especially like the culture carriers. You know he's going to check all those boxes. So that's one of the motivations. And the other one is get to the cap floor.
0: Mm.
1: Well, if a bunch of teams you just mentioned that are below the cap right now, their internal work is going to push them above the floor anyways, yeah, does that take them out of them? And especially with some of the teams you mentioned there, like the reason this situation got created is he's not getting, like right or wrongly, he's not getting frequent enough playing time. Well, does San Jose, Anaheim, and Columbus offer those same situations for him? Like I would say San Jose is very much, like I know there's roster spots, but they're trying to push towards playoffs as well
0: mm-hmm.
1: and want to be a very competitive team. Anaheim. They're in a weird spot. Like even after they sign some guys, they're either really old or really young. Like, I don't know if Gallagher bridges that gap for them. And they've got Killorn. They've had Trouba. Like, are they going to keep leaning into that, or are they past that phase?
0: Yeah.
1: A lot of these teams that you mentioned too feel like they're kind of graduating out of that phase. Washington, if they sign Ovi, right? Like, are they in a spot where like, oh, we got to bring in other players in the final end of our deals, or are we trying to inject this with younger players to give this kind of one more spin? And the Washington team actually like looks pretty decent as well. They need a couple more things as far as, you know, guys coming through, but it's not a horrible team. That's another playoff aspiration team. And then Detroit there, as you mentioned, like that's another, hey, we have to start knocking the door down. Forget even seeing what the dance looks like. They haven't even got into the playoffs in a while.
0: No, and you know, you could say, a team like San Jose, they still need some veteran players, but they still have Tyler Toffoli. They signed Alex Wenberg. They traded for Kiefer Sherwood. They have Barkley Goodrow as well already. So, I mean, they have enough of those veteran forwards. Chicago did trade away Nick Foligno. Ilya Mikheyev isn't coming back. Could they be in the search for some veteran leadership, and could he fall into that category? So there might be some interest, but I'm just skeptical that there's going to be robust enough interest where Montreal is actually going to get something meaningful back in return. And that's where there's a chance the Canucks don't get anything, just take the contract essentially, or it's a minimal cost for it. But that's kind of the way I see it. The other part of the equation is how much of this veteran leadership should the Canucks prioritize, and how much of your salary cap space should you allocate towards it?
1: So the benefit of this too is, A, you might get something nominal even. And part of it too is, hey, it's like, oh, it's only a 7th round pick you get. Part of it is also, hey, can you retain down the road and get something out of that as well? So there's the dual combo. If you don't get the total value immediately, can you retain? Is he on pace for a 15 goal season? Is there a team that maybe says, hey, we just want some depth, we'll give you a 5th as well down the road? So there's that component to it as well. But the fact that you're out after a year is the benefit to me. I know we'll talk about free agency guys, but you know, my worry there is you're kind of loading up. You know, is there going to be a scenario where it's going to be a 3-year deal for these veteran types? And okay, what does that look like? And is that taking up spot on the roster? I like the fact that it's a 1-year deal. Mm-hmm. It's $6.5 million in the cap, and you can constantly, like, I think you can find the placeholder veteran guy often enough.
0: Yeah.
1: Elsewhere in the market. I think Brendan Gallagher situations across the league will present themselves if you want to be the haven. As we talked about, if you're in this rebuild, weaponizing cap space,

0: it's not something we've seen with enough regularity here, if ever, but these situations like do crop up enough to say, hey, we'll be the team this year to do it. This is not a long-term commitment. It's just 1 year. It fits. His age range fits. You're still going to get decent minutes out of it. It checks a lot of boxes from Vancouver's side of it. It's just to say, hey, it's $6.5 million. You'll play in third and fourth line. You'll be an important facet into the room. All of that matters. And the fact that you're out of it right away. Now, the guy I would also bring up, too, as we've talked about in this market on the team, would be like Teddy Bluger.
1: Right. He kind of fits that same type of mold. You're based on the fact that he wasn't traded this year at the deadline. You may not get anything for him in return, but does he give you enough of that leadership that you feel okay having that extra body there? But
0: especially when you're talking about like the non, like I know Brock Besser's here. I know Philip Pronick's here. And those guys are leaders, but there's like a playing component those guys have a responsibility as well to increase the floor of the organization when they're competing. As much as people want losses, you can't have 40 point seasons. So those guys, they have their utility to play top pairing minutes, top six roles, and push this team forward as well to be consistently competitive for 82 games this season. There's that role of it too. But I'm talking about the depth players here. How much do you actually want to allocate money to it? If you're bringing on Gallagher and if you're signing Ratu or Bluger, let's just say worst case scenario, Bluger gets like $3 million. I know it's a lot of money. I'm just trying.
1: I can't see it. Okay, but okay, nonetheless. Say two and a half.
0: Okay, two and a half just to round it to $9 million. Like I wouldn't want to go more than $13, $14 million of like the veteran leader type guys. And so long as you're getting out of the money after the year two.
1: Yeah, I mean, I don't want to have the money on the books for a long time. I'm not as concerned about the total money for those players this year. I'm more concerned about the roster spots. That if you're bringing Bluger in back and if you're bringing Brendan Gallagher in, you got to move another vet or two out. So you still have room for the young players to have their opportunities, right? And if you look at the Canucks right now, like they have some space because if you go, you have DeBrusk, you have Pettersson, Besser, Ogren, Rossi, Carlson, Drew O'Connor, Hedl, Hoglander. That means Ratu and Sassone. And then there's two other spots left on the right wing.
0: Carlson as well?
1: I said, Linus Carlson. So that leaves two other right wing spots, Lekkomäki, and who could be in the mix. And then obviously you're talking about adding a Brendan Gallagher. If you're looking at adding a Teddy Bluger, plus you have guys like Braden Coots in the fold that'd be fighting for roster spots and whomever else you might be looking to add to the mix, that I'm not adding multiple veterans unless I'm moving at least one or two guys out. I would feel better about swapping out DeBrusk, get something back in return, ideally get something back, get Gallagher on, and I still want to add a tough player on the roster. Like I still want the team to go and get a Brandon Duhaime, Michael McCarron type.
0: Beyond
1: Curtis Douglas. Douglas to me is like a 13 forward, right? And maybe even doesn't make the team. I think you want to have somebody you feel better about playing and protecting the team or protecting the young guys. And if that's the case, I still want to move guys out. So I'm all for the Brendan Gallagher types. I'm all for them using their cap space to get some veteran players and perhaps get something out of it for doing so. At the same time, you also have to be cognizant about having enough spots available for the young guys to get opportunities.
0: So, you know, circle around Jake DeBrusk.
1: And even Filip Hedl.
0: That's not happening this summer, though.
1: No, I don't. I mean, his final year of his contract. I'm just saying, I mean, he might not even be able to play all year regardless. We know his situation is always
0: That's more of like a deadline
1: tenuous.
0: Consideration. It's like, hey, I hope we've gotten the health out of it and maybe someone takes a flyer at this if you're retaining. But that to me is like that's a March conversation than it is a summer conversation. The only other guy that maybe has some cachet, Nils Höglander?
1: Does he? Okay, so we talk about the changing salary cap landscape and how even contracts that were not as good before, they might be easier to move. There might be more of an appetite for it. But is anybody touching Höglander at $3 million per year? Has he done enough for somebody to be interested? Because he has 2 years left on that contract. Mm-hmm. It's not like it's just 1 year. If it was 1 year, I'd be like, you know, maybe somebody takes a flyer, but it's still $6 million. Of cash. And even the Gallagher thing.
0: It's $6 million cap, but I think the total money is actually like five and something.
1: Okay, so slightly less because his first year for the contract it's 5.2, you're correct. Okay, 5.2. But still, I mean, the money is probably low enough. Would somebody be interested in it? I'm not sure you're getting anything of consequence outside of a late round draft pick potentially.
0: No, but we're talking about
1: moving it out.
0: The roster spots. Can you open up the roster spots?
1: I mean, are you at the point where you'd like to see if Hoagie still has something left in the tank, or

0: you done with the experiment?
1: I think I'm done with the experiment. Cause it's just because, like, okay, who's going to play top six? You're probably going to give the top six role to Drew O'Connor over Nils Höglander. I know this is not perfect wing spots, but it's worth more to you to get Drew O'Connor going to cash in on him towards the deadline than it is Nils Höglander.
0: Well, I mean, honestly, I think Drew O'Connor, if somebody would be willing to give you even a second in the offseason, which I'm not sure anybody would, I'd do it now. Like,
1: if someone's giving you a future second
0: today,
1: between now and September,
0: I'm doing it.
1: You say yes.
0: Because, I mean, he's going to have to play as well as he did last year, and he may not. And if he doesn't, then the value goes down. I think he's kind of at peak value, unless you think that Drew O'Connor still has another level in his game.
1: I'd be willing to just, like, roll the dice to see, hey, can we get the Kiefer Sherwood outcome?
0: Right. Maybe he plays well enough where you get a second and another pick.
1: Yes. Like, I'd rather do that just with Drew O'Connor. And plus, because he played top 6 minutes here and there, has probably shown just as well as Nils Höglander, if not better. Mm-hmm. He has got that forechecking element. The Höglander thing, it's like there's been multiple opportunities there in the top six.
0: Yeah. No, I'm with you. And, you know, North fan Sean says, Höglander is still a young player. Give him some good coaching and everything will be fine. So some people still have some stock in Nils Höglander.
1: Just here's how I'm thinking about it, right? It's Ogren, Besser, Drew O'Connor are all ahead of him for top six roles.
0: Yeah, and DeBrus too, as long as he's here.
1: I haven't even gotten to there, right? Yeah. So the guys that then are, hey, are they still going to be here? Is Jake DeBrusk, who's definitely ahead of him. If Filipino's healthy, definitely ahead of him. Just because where else are you going to play Filipino? And you need to do something to reclaim some value out of that. And then to be honest, like, who would you rather play in the top six? Linus Karlsson or Nils Höglander?
0: I mean, Linus Karlsson right now. I'm exploring that because he's shown, you know, he's shown the more projectable, consistent traits over the past year.
1: So that already, I have named six guys.
0: Yeah. And you know, hey, listen, you need to convince me.
1: Jonathan Lekker-Mäki, we haven't even brought up.
0: No, exactly. And then Braden Coutts will be knocking on the door. And maybe he plays wing.
1: Maybe he plays, or Ratu can play the wing.
0: Ratu too.
1: What if Stenberg falls to them at three?
0: Or McKenna.
1: Right? It's like suddenly just the names start stacking up.
0: Just to illuminate the point. Yeah.
1: It's like, well, what are we really going to do here with Nils Höglander? Unless he comes in like gangbusters and you're like, you know what? He's better than Ogren.
0: Yeah.
1: I just don't see that reality.
0: Yeah. No, for sure. And like we talked about, like the team is going to be looking to move guys out. And if and when they do, they'll be looking to add more players in. And that's where a guy like Brendan Gallagher comes in. But yeah, some people still have some faith in Nils Höglander. Others, not as much. All right. Keep your thoughts coming into our Dunbar Lumber text inbox, 650-650. Scooter in Port Moody says the issue he has with guys like Bluger and Gallagher is that they are not going to be able to flip those guys for anything at the deadline. I think that's a fair question. I think I'd like to get something back in return. Like, I'm okay with having one guy for leadership that you can't trade. I'm not sure I want multiple guys I can't trade or would have a hard time moving. And that's absolutely a fair point. We'll do our cup final prediction coming up in the final segment of the show before we talk to Ilya Morozov. But before we get out, let's get to the third wheel. It's our draft simulator. All right. So did you adjust the wheel and take out Albert Smits?
1: Albert Smits is out.
0: You took him out?
1: Yeah.
0: Oh, so the 1.5% is now gone.
1: It was higher than that.
0: 2.5, sorry.
1: Yeah. It wasn't much. Did he ever hit?
0: No. I mean, Kael Malhotra hit once, and he has the biggest share of the prize, so you never know how these things go.
1: I haven't replaced it with anyone. Who do we say? Oh, Bjork.
0: Vigo.
1: All right, we can do that for tomorrow.
0: All right, we'll do Vigo.
2: Vigo wasn't in, and Smits was in?
0: Well, I mean, to be fair,
2: the height slander on the show is out of control.
0: Well, no, I just think I think it's a reflection of what's more likely to happen. I think it's more likely that that Bjork goes
2: ahead.
0: Bedard
2: on his mind. I know. They trade third overall for Bedard.
1: He radioed himself.
0: I know. Somebody was mad at us texting in and be like, "You guys are being irresponsible." It's like, and we're clearly joking, but nonetheless, it's okay.
1: Okay, so it's more likely that Bjork.
0: So I think it's more likely that that Bjork might go ahead of Smits, but I think it's more likely that Smits goes third ahead of Bjork. You know what I mean? Like I can see Bjork going
1: there
0: ahead of Smits.
1: There's science to it.
0: But I think that if Smits, like, I don't think Bjork has a chance of going third overall. Mm-hmm. But I think Smits has an outside chance of going in the top three, if that makes any sense.
1: Yes. All right. So let's spin the wheel.
0: Spin the wheel.
1: What a wheel. So we knew this was going to happen at some point. Is there going to be a Kael Malhotra run? And
0: oh, we're on the run?
1: This is two of the last 3 days, Caleb.

0: Ultra has shown up.
1: It's only a matter of time.
0: Yeah.
1: So, Caleb, come on down. You're selected by the Canucks with a third overall pick. Now, this is just a draft simulator for the third overall selection. We'll keep this going all the way to the draft, which is coming up later this month. We're finally in June. We can say this month's draft. Sweet. This month's draft. That's where we're at. All right. Keep your thoughts coming into our Dunbar Lumber text inbox, 650-650. We'll hear more of it as the show goes on. Don Taylor is next on Canuck Central.
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5: And sorry, big delays from a crash on Highway 1 eastbound at 160th Street. That has the right lane and the middle lane blocked. Also a crash on King George Boulevard northbound just after 14th Avenue. And there was a stalled semi in New Westminster on McBride southbound at 8th Avenue in the left lane. 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